0: 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This is News Nation Prime.
1: Hey, good evening to you and welcome to News Nation Prime. I'm Natasha Zuvess. Well, right now we are tracking that urgent search underway for two missing U.S. service members, the pair vanishing during military training exercises in southwest Morocco, this close to the Atlantic Ocean. Ahead, the very latest on the search. But first, a back and forth over the war in Iran, a peace proposal still under review tonight with no agreement yet. Iran's foreign minister warning the country is ready for any path, whether it's diplomacy or aggression, as President Trump suggests new military strikes are possible if the regime, quote, misbehaves.
2: In what circumstances would you restart military strikes on Turkey?
3: Well, I don't want to say that. I mean, I can't tell that to a reporter. If they misbehave, if they do something bad, but right now, we'll see. But, you know, it's a possibility that could happen, certainly.
1: As both sides work to hammer out a deal, the Strait of Hormuz remaining one of the main sticking points tonight. We are tracking this attack today on a UK cargo ship that had the region on edge. President Trump responding on Truth Social, announcing Project Freedom, saying it will begin Monday morning and providing some context, writing in part, quote, countries from all over the world have asked the United States if we could help free up their ships, which are locked up in the Strait of Hormuz on something which they have absolutely nothing to do with. They are merely neutral and innocent bystanders. For the good of Iran, the Middle East, and the United States, we have told these countries that we will guide their ships safely out of these restricted waterways so that they can freely and ably get on with their business. Well, News Nation's Robert Sherman has a closer look at where things stand tonight. Robert.
4: As Iran submits a new proposal to the president to consider, there are new tensions in the Strait of Hormuz this evening, with the UK's Maritime Trade Operations Center reporting that the master of a bulk carrier said that they were attacked by multiple small ships just off of the coast of Iran. There have been countless attacks that have taken place on ships since the beginning of Operation Epic Fury, as Iran has used this as one of their stranglehold points for the global economy. This new report coming in this evening, along with an additional report citing suspicious activity off of the coast of the UAE. So with all of this action taking place in those key waterways there, the maritime blockade, which has now already turned around 49 separate ships going in or out of Iranian ports, with Secretary of the Treasury Scott Bessent saying this is their main economic pressure mechanism against Iran, and they believe it's having an impact.
5: We are suffocating the regime, and they are not able to pay their soldiers. This is a real economic blockade. We have upped the pressure on anyone trying to remit money into Iran to help the IRGC.
4: Iran slamming the blockade, saying the President of the United States has openly described the unlawful seizure of Iranian vessels as piracy, brazenly boasting that we act like pirates. This was no verbal slip. It was a direct and damning admission of the criminal nature of their actions against international maritime navigation. The international community, UN member states, and the UN Secretary General must firmly reject any normalization of such blatant violations of international law. The IRGC claims they have informed the Pentagon that they have a deadline in order to lift the U.S. naval blockade, or else Iran is prepared to return to military action. Israel and the United States say they're prepared to do the same if these negotiations fall through. Natasha.
1: Robert Sherman in Tel Aviv, thank you. And we turn now to those two American service members who are missing in Morocco right now. The U.S. Army soldiers disappearing in the middle of a massive multinational training exercise overseas. News Nation's Mills Hayes is tracking the very latest on this search. This is in Africa, Mills, and it's getting more troubling with every passing hour.
6: That's right, Natasha. Time is quickly becoming a much more critical factor now that it's already Monday morning in Morocco, which is where these two U.S. soldiers disappeared on Saturday. They were taking part in a massive multinational training exercise called African Lion that brings together about 5,000 troops from NATO and several African countries every year in Morocco. Here's what we know tonight. The Pentagon now confirming that the two service members are in the Army, and military officials are also specifically confirming that they do not believe this incident is at all all related to an act of terrorism and that it may have been an accident. The two vanished Saturday while on a hike in this massive, rugged training area in southwest Morocco along the coast of the Atlantic Ocean. A U.S. military official speaking anonymously to the New York Times today says that the working theory is that the two troops slipped off of a cliff and fell into the ocean, but that search and rescue operation is underway using ships, ground troops, and drones. They are working tonight to try and find the missing soldiers and hoping for the best. A former U.S. Navy SEAL told News Nation today that all training stops when an incident like this happens.
7: It's a SAR mission, search and rescue mission. Mm-hmm. It was during an exercise. These sailors fell off. This sadly happens more often than not. It's very not always reported, but you're going to have helicopter assets looking for these sailors if they can get boats in the water. And they're literally stopping this exercise ongoing for the priority effort to get these two sailors back.
6: Priority one is to find these two service members and get them back safely. U.S. Africa Command officials told us here at News Nation directly this evening that they can confirm this incident is not related to terrorism, as we mentioned, and it appears to be an accident, and that their focus tonight is finding those two soldiers, Natasha.
1: We are thinking of them. Mills Hayes, live in Chicago with that report. Thank you. And for more, we are joined tonight by News Nation National Security contributor Tracy Walder, former CIA officer and FBI special agent. Tracy, thanks so much for joining us tonight. It's good to see you.
8: It's good to see you too, Natasha.
1: Tracy, there's a lot to talk about. Let's start with the war in Iran. Iran-linked media is reporting that they have a 14-point peace plan. And you can see some of Iran's demands here, including lifting all economic sanctions, paying war reparations, and then protecting uranium enrichment rights. Do you think any of these demands will be acceptable to the Trump administration?
8: You know, in my opinion, I think both Iran and the U.S., quite frankly, are taking what we call maximalist approach, right, to this. They're starting off as high as really humanly possible. In my opinion, I think a lot of these are non-starters for both the U.S. and for Iran, particularly the nuclear piece, protecting their rights to uranium. I don't think that that's something that the U.S. is going to be okay with. I think the assets is probably where both of them have a little bit of wiggle room. I know Iran would like to see those unfrozen, and I do think that that is something that the Trump administration may oblige them with.
1: There was another cargo ship attack, meanwhile, in the Strait of Hormuz this weekend. Who has the upper hand right now in the Strait, Iran or the U.S.?
8: That is a great question, and it's a hard one to answer, in my opinion, because there are days when I think that we do, and there are days that I think that Iran does. But I think the bigger issue at hand is, in my opinion, why wasn't this issue number one when this operation began? To me, the Strait of Hormuz was always going to be Iran's bargaining chip. There is no question. Technically, it's shared, but Iran really does operate it. So no matter how much we send people in to escort these ships, which we're talking about doing on Monday, they still have mines there, and they still have the ability to attack those ships. So in my opinion, I feel at this point in time, Iran has that upper hand. But I think a lot of that is our own doing by not planning properly to secure our access, quite frankly, to it.
1: Okay, appreciate that context. We do see on Truth Social today the president announcing this new initiative called Project Freedom, designed to escort non-combatants out of the strait. He's calling this a humanitarian move. Is there a good chance this will provoke Iran?
8: In my opinion, yes, I think it's obviously humanitarian. He's stating that it's humanitarian, but I think the real emphasis of it is to get movement right through that strait, which is ultimately what we want. He's saying he's sending carrier level forces out there to escort those ships. So there's no question that Iran is going to see that as a buildup or a provocation right in the Strait of Hormuz. And so I do think that there is a chance that this could actually escalate.
1: I want to ask you about this major headline a lot of people are talking about on Friday at a campaign speech at Florida's Villages. The president talking about taking over Cuba, quote, almost immediately after the Iran conflict ends. Let's take a listen to what he had to say.
9: We'll have one of our big, maybe the USS Abraham Lincoln aircraft carrier, the biggest in the world. We'll have that come in, stop about 100 yards offshore, and they'll say, thank you very much. We give up.
8: I think Cuba is an

0: pulling at least 5,000 U.S. troops out of Germany. This could just be the beginning. By doing this, are we leaving a vacuum overseas that our adversaries, namely Russia, can exploit?
1: 100%. I think we are leaving a huge vacuum. Listen, 5,000 troops, I don't think that he's going to be able to pull those, you know, really without Congress having some say in it. It seems like on both sides of the aisle, they are not necessarily for this. We have a long history there, a long history of them being allies. And quite frankly, we need the bases there from an offensive and defensive perspective.
0: Always appreciate the context and time. Tracy Walder, thank you so much.
1: Thank you.
0: Just into our newsroom tonight, former New York City Mayor Rudy Giuliani is hospitalized right now. His spokesperson saying he is in critical condition tonight. The reason for his hospitalization not yet released, but his spokesperson is saying he is in stable condition right now, adding he is a fighter who has faced every challenge in his life with strength, asking people join in prayer for Rudy. President Trump, a longtime close friend, of course, said in a Truth Social post that Rudy Giuliani is a, quote, true warrior and the best mayor in the history of New York City by far. This is a developing story. Of course, we will keep bringing you the very latest.
2: Anything having to do with UFO or related material, and we're going to be releasing a lot of things from that we have. And I think some of it's going to be very interesting.
0: Still to come, the push for answers regarding UFOs and UAPs. Ahead, News Nation's special correspondent, investigative journalist, host of Reality Check, Ross Coulthart, is exploring what could be coming from the materials that President Trump is promising to release.
3: Holy.
4: Oh my goodness.
3: That thing hit that.
0: Wow, this close call after a United Airlines flight hit a light pole on the New Jersey Turnpike. More on what happened here on the other side of the break.
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7: Miss the bright and cheery fun of retro television? 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
9: The shutdown at the Department of Homeland Security is now over. I'm Jackie Coppell, Washington correspondent. On Thursday, the House of Representatives passing a bill to fund all of DHS, except for ICE and Customs and Border Protection. The bill's passage comes after the Senate first approved the legislation in late March. Republican House leadership, however, did not hold a vote on the bill for more than a month, citing the lack of immigration enforcement funding. Democrats supported this bill because of those carve-outs, wanting more oversight and reforms over immigration agencies. Republicans, however, still looking to fund these two agencies in budget legislation passed by the House on Wednesday night as part of a separate process. All this comes after DHS was shut down for 76 days, leading to those long lines at America's airports. President Trump has requested the legislation to fund ICE and CBP on his desk by June 1st. I'm Jackie Coppell, and this is the News Nation Political Minute.
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12: Nothing hit that.
13: Yeah, talk about a close call. Those scary moments at Newark Liberty International Airport as this United flight coming in from Venice, Italy, struck a light pole on the New Jersey Turnpike. Now, thankfully, that plane landed safely, no injuries to passengers or crew, but a tractor trailer on the turnpike was hit. We actually have video of that moment. Take a look. Wow, that looks dramatic. Well, the driver had to be taken to the hospital only with minor injuries. Incredibly, he has since been released. The senior VP of his company sharing that he had glass in his arm. He was shaken up, but he will be okay. Wow. The FAA is currently investigating that incident. And it has been a weekend of severe turbulence inside the nation's airline industry. Spirit Airlines out of business after 34 years. 17,000 employees out of a job. The discount carrier that served more than 70 airports going bankrupt twice in the last 2 years, but they are now saying that high oil prices made it impossible for them to keep going. And in the aftermath of the abrupt closure, both sides of the political aisle are now pointing fingers. Republicans say this goes back to former President Biden opposing a proposed merger between Spirit and JetBlue in 2023. Democrats believe the nail in the coffin was the sky-high fuel prices from President Trump's war in Iran. News Nation's Leah Lando is at Newark Liberty International Airport tonight with more on the aftermath we're seeing, Leah.
14: Right. Good evening, Natasha. Good evening to all of you. So many passengers are frustrated. You know, they book a flight. They expected to get on that flight. And not only was it canceled, they learned the airline shut down. The announcement coming from Spirit Airlines yesterday, they stopped all operations, leaving so many passengers, so many employees frustrated.
15: Airports across the country have been impacted since the shocking announcement. Spirit Airlines is no more. Passengers still trying to figure out the next steps to get to their destination. Transportation Secretary Sean Duffy says major airlines are stepping in to help, announcing relief options for stranded travelers.
16: If you're a customer, many of the airlines that are not Spirit are stepping up to provide you assistance. So United, Delta, JetBlue, and Southwest are capping their ticket prices for Spirit customers. I would recommend that if you have a ticket with Spirit, that you actually try to book with these airlines as soon as possible.
15: One carrier, JetBlue, offering confirmed Spirit travelers a one-way fare to their destination for just $99 if they can travel in the next few days. Other airlines are taking in booked and confirmed Spirit passengers for a deep discount. As for the 17,000 employees now without a job, some carriers are offering job interviews and travel assistance for those impacted. Travelers not the only ones scrambling. We're learning that federal officials are working to manage the fallout. As lawmakers warn, this could have a much larger impact on competition and prices. Now Democrats and Republicans immediately trying to place blame for the failed airline.
17: We had the opportunity back in 2024 to actually merge JetBlue and Spirit, both low-cost airlines versus the big boys. And what did the big Democrat government types do? They said no to that proposal and then bragged about it. And now these folks are really scrambling. And it just shows how the disconnect is in between Washington and reality and why we should allow mergers when companies need them to stay afloat so that the consumer wins as opposed to politicians trying to think they're the CEO of a company.
15: Senator Elizabeth Warren, who was opposed to this merger back in 2024, took to X and said spiking fuel prices from Trump's war was the nail in the coffin for Spirit Airlines. Transportation Secretary Sean Duffy, meanwhile, disagreeing and calling out Senator Elizabeth Warren for pointing to the blocked merger between Spirit and JetBlue as a win for the Biden administration.
16: We had an airline go down because the markets were trying to allow two airlines to merge, make them stronger, and offer more competition for the American consumer. Also, Elizabeth Warren at the time cheered the blocking of the merger, saying that this was a Biden win for flyers.
15: But the former director of the National Economic Council mentions that the ongoing financial problems accelerated Spirit's demise.
0: There's no question that it is the higher fuel charges coming from this war for an airline that had very small margins, which is what put them under. And this is not unique. You're seeing even more stress and pain in many European airlines where jet fuel prices are actually in shortage.
15: The airline was trying to emerge from its second bankruptcy in 2.5 years, but failed to secure a $500 million bailout. And the transportation secretary adding that there is no need, he says, for a taxpayer-funded bailout. Natasha.
6: Leo Lando live at Newark Airport with that report. Thank you. And for more analysis, we're welcoming in host of Bhatia right here on News Nation, Bhatia Unger Sargon. Bhatia, good to have you here as always. There's a lot to talk about. Let's start with Leo Lando's story and start with Spirit. We see the transportation secretary and other Republicans trying to pin the blame on the Biden administration and Democrats. Some of them are pointing to a tweet from 2024 about that failed Spirit JetBlue merger from Senator Elizabeth Warren as proof of their gloating. Now, Warren tweeting this weekend, spiking fuel prices were to blame for Spirit shutdown here, that the merger was stopped after a judge ruled it was illegal. What is your perspective on this finger pointing? And also, do Americans care when, you know, the bottom line is they feel the pain at the pump? 17,000 employees are now out of a job. Flyers are scrambling. And this is a lower cost option that doesn't exist anymore.
7: Thank you so much for having me. It's so great to be here with you, Natasha. Yeah, this is really sad, not just for consumers, but of course, 17,000 Americans are now out of a job. A lot of them in middle age. It's always tragic when people like that are sort of faced with a crisis like that. You know, about the finger pointing, it's very hard to say. On the one hand, I completely understand the point of view of the Democrats at the time. They're worried about a monopoly situation. They're worried about antitrust issues. They're worried that the merger between JetBlue and Spirit would have given them the opportunity to raise costs on this kind of consumer that relies on low-cost airfare. On the other hand, now in retrospect, you know, when one looks back and as well, together JetBlue and Spirit would have had about 9% of the market compared to 80% of the market that's controlled by the massive, massive conglomerates. So would that really have been a monopoly? It's very hard to say, but certainly the American consumer is the loser.
6: Mm. You know, meanwhile, President Trump making some strong remarks when it comes to the future of Cuba. Let's take a listen together to what he had to say.
8: We'll have one of our big, maybe the USS Abraham Lincoln aircraft carrier, the biggest in the world. We'll have that come in, stop about 100 yards offshore, and they'll say, thank you very much. We give up.
6: The president there saying that Cuba would just surrender if the U.S. were to send one of our naval ships. He says he wants to take Cuba over after the Iran conflict. Do you think Americans have the appetite for that? And would they be supportive of that move?
7: I don't think they do. I think he was kind of just caught up in the heat of the moment. You know, he was at basically a campaign rally. These are not times to take the president super literally, in my experience. I do think that it is time after this Iran situation gets resolved for the president to focus very strongly on his domestic agenda and on proving to the American people that he is going to bring costs down for them.
6: You know, also, the president withdrawing thousands of U.S. troops from Germany. Does this give Russia an opportunity?
7: You know, if it does, it's Europe's fault. We've talked about this before. They want to sit there and freeload off of us and sneer at us while perfectly capable of understanding that Iran cannot achieve a nuclear weapon, but then they want to deny us any form of assistance in doing what they cannot do without us. They don't want Iran to have a nuclear weapon. We are the only ones who can make that happen. And instead,

0: of saying, how can we be of service to you? They sneer at us. Germany said America was being humiliated. So you know what? It's time for them to really stop with all of this sneering from this position of freeloading off of us. You know, they can get on board or they can pay the consequences. I really think that the president is rethinking our relationship with NATO now, because the last 60 days have really shown that these people are not actually our allies. And I have to say, I was very heartened to see the PM of Germany only an hour ago tweet out, you know, how much America is a great ally and how much they owe us.
1: Yeah, you see him doing some backtracking and fast this weekend. One more topic for you, Bhatia. Let's go to these unreal scenes captured in New York City. We saw these protests erupt outside of a hospital while ICE was arresting a Nigerian national. Apparently, he did have previous arrests for assault, also criminal drug possession. Let's take a look at the video and I'll get your reaction on the other side. Bhatia, what do you make of this video that is just coming down right now, and also the optics of this heading into the midterms? We know that ICE has been such a flashpoint, these sorts of videos such a flashpoint between both sides. Help us understand the context of this moment.
0: I mean, this guy's a criminal, and he has been convinced by the liberal media that he is a hero and that he will be lauded as a hero if he puts up a fight like this. It's the same thing that's happening with Iran. Iran watches our liberal media and is convinced that they are winning the fight because that's what the liberal media is saying. Anybody who has a gripe against Trump is considered heroic on the left in America. And so it encourages them to do things like develop a nuclear weapon or put up a violent struggle against law enforcement, which is utterly, utterly unacceptable. But look, you can see here, the media and the protesters rushing to back up a criminal who should not be in this country. And I think it's very important that Americans cop to this and be wise to this.
1: Bhatia Ungar-Sargon, appreciate the analysis and time as always. Thank you.
0: Thanks, Natasha. God bless.
1: And you can watch Bhatia, of course, Saturday, 7 p.m. Eastern, 6 Central, right here on News Nation. You can also watch yesterday's full episode on News Nation's YouTube page right now.
2: Put it down. Put it down. Put it down.
1: Still ahead, the new footage showing the moments New York police officers encountered this man wielding a machete. That suspect already stabbing three elderly people at Grand Central Station, telling officers he was Lucifer. Those new details coming up in just 4 minutes.
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12: Camera footage coming down showing the moments New York police officers encountered a man who had a machete who had already stabbed 3 elderly people at Grand Central Station. We do want to warn you, this video may be disturbing.
13: We're not doing it. Get down.
14: No.
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14: I am Lucifer.
13: Stop.
12: In that footage, you can hear officers telling the suspect to drop the weapon, saying, "We will get you help." You can hear that suspect, Anthony Griffin, telling officers, "I am Lucifer." The NYPD fired at the man. He was taken to the hospital and later pronounced dead. Well, a migrant in the country illegally accused of brutally murdering 2 women in Long Island and then calling police to tell them. 22-year-old Ronnie Yahir Alvarenga Rivera allegedly stabbing his upstairs neighbor 50 times. This happening on Thursday night, leaving her in a pool of blood as he went to find his next victim. 3 hours later, Rivera accused of stabbing his coworker to death as she took out the trash at a Wendy's. Police say Rivera then went to a 7-Eleven and asked the counter clerk to call police. When officers arrived around midnight on Friday, he told them he killed someone. Nassau County Executive Bruce Blakeman, who is Republican running for governor against Kathy Hochul, confirming Rivera came to the U.S. illegally from El Salvador, entering the country as an unaccompanied minor in 2016 when he was just 12 years old.
15: This is just an example of what happens when you have open borders. Why are we letting an unaccompanied minor into our country to run around basically without any supervision whatsoever?
12: Rivera was arrested on Friday and charged with multiple counts of murder. We are joined by News Nation Law and Justice contributor Jennifer Coffendoffer, former FBI special agent. Jennifer, always good to have you here. The details are gut-wrenching of these killings. Let's talk about the case out of Long Island here. What are your initial thoughts as we look at how these women were killed?
16: Well, when you look at the fact that a knife was used, that is very personal. This is a lot of pinned up anger, hate, resentment that he let out. One was stabbed apparently 50 times, and they were known to the victim. And whenever you see that, that is pinned up resentment that they have just unleashed on both of these victims.
12: And then what about him continuing and, you know, this coworker taking out trash at Wendy's? What do you make of this spree that continues from that point?
16: Right. Whenever you have a spree killing like this, which is exactly what it is, it starts in one place and continues to another place, but in pretty short proximity, that by definition is a spree killing. And in this case, to me, this was something that was very targeted and pointed toward these individuals. I'm just grateful that he didn't have anyone else on his radar.
14: Absolutely. And, you know, we look at this at this point, alleged confession, that suspect going to a 7-Eleven and calling the police on himself. Does that detail surprise you? And what does this tell us about his state of mind?
16: Well, we have seen this before in a lot of different cases where individuals will commit these heinous acts and then actually turn themselves in. I think they do it because they're hoping for some sort of leniency. Clearly, he is not in his right mind. But the question is, does he know right from wrong? And under that state law, that's what's going to be assessed.
14: Okay, I do want to pivot. News Nation has just learned the White House Correspondents' Dinner shooting suspect Cole Allen is set to appear in court tomorrow at noon. Of course, we'll be tracking that. I want to unpack what we've been learning in this week after the shooting. And specifically, I want to discuss this video that you posted of a canine dog seemingly alerting its handler that something was off the night of the shooting. If this was an explosive sniffing dog, it would be able to detect explosives and weapons. Is that right? And if the dog seems to want to be getting off the leash here, almost gravitating towards that room that Cole Allen is in, do you believe that we're seeing here the dog alerting the handler of this potential attack and that alert was ignored?
16: Well, it's interesting, Natasha, because when you look at what the dog did, clearly that dog was interested in what was happening behind that door. And of course, that is where the shooter was. And secondarily, as far as explosive dogs, these canines are not trained to actually alert on small firearms. You can imagine what would happen because they're constantly around law enforcement with firearms. But I see that this dog clearly did alert, and I think that it just wasn't followed through on by the handler, unfortunately.
14: You know, and what also stands out in this video, the agents who are breaking down the metal detector. I mean, is this almost clearing that security perimeter for the night? I mean, what were the chances of an attack in that exact moment?
16: Well, when I look at that, I can't believe it's happening. And this is why, Natasha, even if fewer people are coming through and you sort of want to get ahead on breaking things down, you are not paying attention. You can see sort of the way individuals just aren't watching that security checkpoint. You know, when you go to things like athletic events, you have these individuals that are so alert and watchful, and these people seem more concerned about breaking down that metal detector, unfortunately.
14: Okay, I do want to pivot to one more headline. Of course, we're tracking the shocking information we're learning in the death of Celeste Rivas Hernandez, the 14-year-old girl investigators say singer David killed and then dismembered. We're seeing the court document showing prosecutors believe David invited Celeste to his home, then stabbed her, just standing by as she bled to death. They then say he placed her in an inflatable pool and cut off her limbs with a chainsaw that he ordered online. What do these details tell us about the potential of pre-planning and the case that these prosecutors are putting together right now?
16: Well, you put your finger right on it, Natasha. This was absolutely, if these facts hold true, pre-planned, premeditated. He was laying in wait. And not only that, he lured her there to commit this heinous crime. And he had the weaponry necessary to dismember and to have the pool there. This was absolutely planned.
14: Jennifer Koffendoffer, appreciate the context, the time, as always. Thank you so much.
16: Thank you, Natasha.
14: All right, still to come right now, the push for answers regarding UFOs and UAPs continues. And ahead, News Nation special correspondent, investigative journalist, and host of Reality Check, Ross Coulthard, is exploring what could be coming from these materials President Trump is promising to release.
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14: On aliens from the White House appearing imminent, President Trump giving the green light for government files on extraterrestrial life to be released to the public and soon. Take a listen.
15: Well, I think we're going to be releasing as much as we can in the near future for some reason. And I guess it's just a reason that's been in the minds of people for a long time. And that is such, they want to find out about the UFOs. And anything having to do with UFO or related material, and we're going to be releasing a lot of things from that we have. And I think some of it's going to be very interesting.
14: It was back in February that the president first made the order to the Department of War and other government agencies to release these UFO documents. So can we really expect this information soon? And what will those files contain? For more, we're welcoming in Ross Coulthart, News Nation special correspondent, investigative journalist. Of course, he's the host of Reality Check as well. Ross, always wonderful to see you. And what do you think about this? Do you feel the release of the files is imminent? And what are you hoping we will see?
16: Well, firstly, good evening, Natasha. As best we know at this stage, officially, there hasn't actually been an executive order made by the president yet relating to the transparency on these UAP files. He's made a promise a promise on Truth Social. At the moment, we've had no official acknowledgement from the White House that that's been formalised by an executive order. But I'm heartened by the fact that certain representatives have admitted in recent weeks that there have been classified briefings on UAPs, unidentified anomalous phenomena, given to very senior members of the House, including the House Majority Leader, Steve Scalise, as well as Representatives Eric Burleson, Anna Paulina Luna, Eric Burchett. These briefings are happening in secret. They're happening in SCIFs, secure rooms, where the secrets obviously won't be leaked. But of course, as a lot of people are saying, if it has to be classified, why are UAPs supposedly fictional? There's obviously something going on. The White House is contemplating the release of something. I do think we're entitled to be skeptical that we're going to see the whole banana, though.
14: Yeah, tell me more about that. What do you read into these, you know, sort of private classified briefings that are happening right now? And then more broadly, I mean, is there a difference between some files being released but them being heavily redacted? I mean, what do we really need to see?
16: Well, it's interesting. There's been admissions made, in particular by Representative Tim Burchett, who has acknowledged that what he was given in a classified briefing was deeply disturbing, and that if Americans heard about this, it would upset their worldview. I have not heard directly from Tim Burchett the details about what he was briefed, but I've spoken to other representatives and staffers who've told me that they've been briefed similarly, quote, distressing material. We can only speculate about this at the moment because, frankly, nobody's speaking on the record. It would be a breach of their security oaths, their undertakings to the people who are briefing them from the intelligence community to release details. But, frankly, I think we're at a really interesting point in history now here, Natasha. We still have the official position of the Pentagon that UAPs are not coming to this planet. They're not engaging with planet Earth, and now we know differently. It's being made very clear in classified briefings something is going on. Are we going to be told about it?
14: Fascinating. And I know you'll keep tracking that. Separately, I know so many viewers have been asking you about the several missing and dead scientists that we've been tracking as well in the U.S. Some of them do have connections with UFO research. I'd like to listen to some of what the president had to say about this topic, and let's get your reaction on the other side.
15: No, some of them that we looked at are very sad cases in some cases. Some were sick. Some left this earth self-inflicted. Some had other things. So far, it's not a major, you know, there's sometimes there's a little bit of a connection anyway, and you say, oh, this is a terrible thing. But so far, we're finding that there's not much of a connection. We'll let you know. We're going to be doing a full report on it. It's very serious.
14: He says not much of a connection. What are your thoughts as you've looked into this?
16: Okay, my concern is that a lot of tabloid media have been suggesting that there is a connection between all 12 to 15 individuals who've either died or gone missing. I don't think there is a connection, frankly, and I don't think we need to speculate about such conspiracy ideas. There is enough in what we know publicly. The disappearance of Major General Neil McCasland in and of itself on February the 27th is a grave cause for concern. The case of Amy Eskridge, Huntsville scientist who allegedly suicided, but in highly suspicious circumstances that frankly did warrant further investigation. And as has been made public more recently, a person by the name of Matt Sullivan, who was a very senior intelligence official with the US Air Force, who was going to come forward to Congress, who'd already been in touch with congressional committees and was on the point of giving evidence. Matt literally died shortly before he was due to give evidence. And a lot of people, myself included, have very grave concerns about the stated cause of death, which was suicide.
14: Okay. And Ross, one more question for you. You mentioned Congresswoman Anna Paulina Luna earlier. She did post something on X saying that there will be a congressional hearing in less than 2 weeks on MKUltra, of course, the CIA's top secret mind control research program that ran during the Cold War. What do you anticipate will be coming out of this? What are your thoughts?
16: MKUltra, Natasha, as you would know, is one of the great dirty secrets of the CIA. From 53 to 73, the CIA tried what was called mind control experiments. They went crazy trying to find ways of manipulating human beings against their will. And that included, horrifically, the use of, for example, LSD, hallucinogenic drugs being given to unwitting innocent civilians in America.

0: America by the CIA in circumstances that were highly controversial, including in circumstances where people died. The concerns that I think Anna Paulina Luna has is that this is part of the tip of an iceberg about the broad secrecy imposed by the CIA and the intelligence community. And she's all about basically getting to the truth of, are things being concealed to this day, not just about MKUltra, but about the whole UAP issue, because it is beginning to look like there has been a cover-up, and we may, in coming weeks, get official confirmation of that from President Trump.
1: All right, Ross Coulthart, always fascinating to speak with you. Thank you so much. Good to see you.
0: Pleasure.
1: We'll be right back.
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1: Marco Rubio reportedly making a visit to Pope Leo on Thursday, the first in-person visit by a Trump official to the head of the Catholic Church in more than a year. And of course, this is amid the president's previous war of words with the pontiff over the conflict in Iran. Still to come, the president reviewing Iran's latest proposal for peace as he is withdrawing thousands of American troops from a European ally and maybe eyeing a takeover of Cuba next. The very latest. 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
25: Tonight on News Nation Prime, a new promise of protection from President Trump and the Strait of Hormuz. His Project Freedom pledging American help to free ships stuck in the crucial waterway after a new attack on a cargo ship by Iran. Will this impact the commander-in-chief's review of the regime's latest peace proposal? He's already said Iran hasn't paid a big enough price for what they have done to humanity and the world. We are live with the minute-by-minute updates on the Middle East as a showdown over the Strait reaches a boiling point. And two American service members missing in Morocco. The U.S. Army soldiers disappearing in the middle of a massive multinational training exercise overseas. What we know as the search in Africa ramps up. Plus,
26: holy,
27: oh my goodness.
26: Yeah, nothing hit that.
25: Talk about a close call after that United Airlines flight struck a light pole on the New Jersey Turnpike on its approach into Newark today. Thankfully, the plane landed safely with no injuries to passengers or crew. And Spirit Airlines shut down, not only impacting passengers, but leaving its 17,000 employees without a job.
28: I'm not as young as I used to be when I got on with Spirit. I'm 60 now, almost at that retirement. If I have to go at McDonald's or Burger King's or whatever, that's what I gotta do.
25: What's next? Now that the 34-year-old budget carrier has gone bust. Plus, Camp Mystic abandoning plans to reopen this summer amid investigations into its response to deadly flooding that killed 25 of its campers and two teen counselors.
29: We tried our hardest that night, and it wasn't enough to save your daughters.
25: We're examining what's next, including if criminal charges could be coming.
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1: Hey, good evening. Thank you so much for staying with us. I'm Natasha Zubest. This is News Nation Prime. Well, tonight, a chilling confession from an alleged killer. New York police saying that a 22-year-old man is in custody after calling police confessing to killing multiple women on Long Island, stabbing one of them more than 50 times. Now, law enforcement is saying that he was in the country illegally. More details on the horrific stabbing spree later this hour on Prime. And also tonight, an urgent search is underway right now for two missing U.S. service members in Morocco. Officials say the two vanished near a cliff during military exercises. We are tracking the very latest details in this active search. But first, a back and forth right now over the war in Iran. A peace proposal still under review tonight with no agreement yet. Iran's foreign minister warning the country is ready for any path, whether it's diplomacy or aggression, as President Trump suggests new military strikes are possible if the regime, quote, misbehaves.
0: In what circumstances would you please start military strikes on
2: Iran? Well, I don't want to say that. I mean, I can't tell that to a reporter. If they misbehave, if they do something bad, but right now, we'll see. But, you know, it's a possibility that could happen, certainly.
1: All of this comes amid a major development and one of the key sticking points for negotiations, the Strait of Hormuz. The UK military says one of its bulk carrier ships off the coast of Iran was attacked. This latest incident marking at least two dozen attacks in and around the strait. But President Trump now laying out a new plan called Project Freedom. He says it'll help those stranded ships move through that key waterway. And here's what we know tonight. The president says Project Freedom will begin in just hours on Monday morning there. Time. Trump says that for countries unable to move cargo through the strait, quote, we will guide their ships safely out of these restricted waterways so that they can freely and ably get on with their business. News Nation's Chris Flanagan live at the White House for us tonight. And Chris, tell us more about Trump's Project Freedom. It is set to start in just a few hours.
3: It certainly is. Natasha, good evening. The president returned here to the White House a few minutes before 8 o'clock tonight from Florida. Before he walked off Marine One with his son, Don Jr., the president did not stop and speak with any reporters. He stood with his son outside the Oval Office for about 10 minutes and watched Marine One leave, waved, went inside. But when Air Force One landed at Joint Base Andrews, he did tell reporters only that the war is going very well. The president, though, very busy on social media. He announced on Truth Social earlier this afternoon, the United States will help get stuck ships out of the Strait of Hormuz. He is suggesting that his administration will break the Iranian blockade on the strategic waterway, which Iran has effectively closed. Stranded ships are from all over the world. The president posting on social media, they come from neutral and innocent countries that have been affected by the war. Now, it's not known which countries are getting support. The operation, which the president dubbed Project Freedom, will start Monday morning, Middle Eastern time. Now, U.S. Central Command saying its forces will begin supporting Project Freedom to restore freedom of navigation for commercial shipping through the strait and will include guided missile destroyers and more than 100 land and aircraft, sea aircraft, plus multi-domain unmanned platforms. Well, President Trump says the ships that are locked in the strait are running low on food and everything necessary for large-scale crews to stay on board in a healthy and sanitary manner. He warned if this process is interfered with at all, that interference will be dealt with forcefully. Still unclear how the campaign will proceed or whether it will involve any coordination with Tehran. But the president added that his representatives are having discussions with Iran that could lead to something what he calls something very positive for all, Natasha.
1: Yeah, I appreciate you tracking that. And Chris, meanwhile, we know Trump was moving to withdraw thousands of troops from Germany. Is the German chancellor backtracking some of this tonight?
3: Yeah, Chancellor Merz says he is not giving up on working with the president despite their war of words over the war in Iran. He made those comments during a TV interview on Sunday as he sought to downplay any tensions with President Trump. As News Nation's Kelly Meyer reported, the U.S. is pulling 5,000 U.S. troops from bases in Germany over the next year. But the president warns that number could be higher.
2: We're going to cut way down, and we're cutting a lot further than 5,000.
3: Well, it comes on the heels of the chancellor saying Iran was humiliating Washington at the negotiating table. That provoked a series of angry responses from Washington, including President Trump's comments that Mertz was doing a terrible job as chancellor. Mertz on Sunday saying the U.S. decision on troops had no connection with the recent disagreements.
1: Yeah. Very interesting. Chris Flanagan, live at the White House with that tonight. Thank you. We now turn to those two American service members who are still missing in Morocco tonight. The U.S. Army soldiers disappearing in the middle of a massive multinational training exercise overseas. And News Nation's Mills Hayes tracking the very latest on this, the search ramping up in Africa. It is getting more troubling with every passing hour, Mills.
0: It certainly is, Natasha. Time is quickly becoming a much more critical factor. U.S. Africa Command officials tell News Nation directly this evening that they can confirm this incident is not related to terrorism and it appears to be an accident, and that their focus tonight is finding those two soldiers. And those soldiers were taking part in a massive multinational training exercise called African Lion that brings together about 5,000 troops from NATO and several African countries every year in Morocco. Here's what we know tonight. The Pentagon now confirming that the two service members are in the Army. The two vanished Saturday while on a hike in this massive rugged training area in southwest Morocco along the coast of the Atlantic Ocean. U.S. military officials say the two soldiers were last seen near ocean cliffs, and initial reports indicate that they may have fallen into the ocean. Multiple countries are helping with the search and rescue operation, which includes helicopters, ships, ground troops, and drones all working tonight to try and find those missing soldiers and hoping for the best. A former U.S. Navy SEAL told News Nation today that all training stops when an incident like this happens.
4: It's a SAR mission, search and rescue mission. Mm-hmm. It was during an exercise. These sailors fell off. This sadly happens more often than not. It's very not always reported, but you're going to have helicopter assets looking for these sailors if they can get boats in the water. And they're literally stopping this exercise ongoing for the priority effort to get these two sailors back.
0: When those soldiers did not return from scheduled training, U.S. and Moroccan personnel immediately initiated the search efforts. And priority one is to find those two service members and get them back safely, Natasha.
1: Absolutely. Mills Hayes, alive in Chicago, tracking this. Thank you. And joining us now to talk more about the Iran war and major headlines tonight, we have president of the Global Situation Room, Brett Bruen, former U.S. diplomat, also director of global engagement under former President Obama. Brett, it is so good to have you here tonight. Let's start with the war in Iran. We are seeing Iran-linked media reporting that they have a 14-point peace plan. And you can see some of Iran's demands here. It includes lifting all economic sanctions, paying war reparations, also key here, protecting uranium enrichment rights. I mean, do you think any of these demands will be acceptable to the Trump administration?
5: Well, let's start, Natasha, with the fact that this is a significant change from where we were before Trump launched his war on Iran. And so Iran is upping the ante. They feel like they're in a stronger position. You had the report just earlier in the program about how German Chancellor Merz said Iran was humiliating the U.S. And while Trump may not like it, the fact of the matter is the Strait of Hormuz is closed. Our gas prices, I just filled up my tank after taking my son to a soccer match a couple hours away. It was expensive, and Americans are feeling that. And so, quite frankly, Trump is feeling the political pressure, and it's just going to ratchet up. So Iran is going to get as much as they can as quickly as they can.
1: In terms of the uranium enrichment issue, I mean, is that just a non-starter when it comes to the Trump administration?
5: Well, look, the Obama administration had stopped Iran's uranium enrichment. You can argue about whether or not other components like the missiles, the extracurricular activities and supporting terrorist networks should have been included. But from a uranium enrichment standpoint, we had Iran where we wanted them. And so I think it's important that we, one, go back to that. We go back to the intrusive inspections, and we understand that we can't bomb our way out of nuclear knowledge. And so, you know, Trump's saying, well, I've eliminated the program. No, you've just eliminated a facility.
1: You know, on Truth Social today, we see the president announcing this new initiative called Project Freedom, designed to escort non-combatants out of the Strait. He is calling this a humanitarian move. Are we risking military escalation with Iran by doing this?
5: Yeah, it's very dangerous for U.S. military personnel, vessels to be passing through that strait and doing so, again, Natasha, for other countries, because we failed to keep the strait open. We failed to account for the fact that Iran could close the strait, including with small boats and small missiles. And so it's really, quite frankly, Trump trying to clean up his mess, Trump trying to get those

0: an aircraft carrier, the biggest in the world, will have that come in, stop about 100 yards offshore, and they'll say, thank you very much, we give up.
1: So that was a little color there, but he did say taking over Cuba, quote, almost immediately after this Iran conflict wraps up here. Do you think that the will of Americans is behind him at this point? Do you think he is expecting another Venezuela? And he may find it. He may find an easier situation for himself in Cuba than he has found in Iran.
2: Yeah, certainly his short excursion in Iran didn't prove to be so short. It's proven to be very expensive. You know, I think Americans, and certainly those of us who have relatives and family serving in the military, are just tired of these excursions. You know, there is, quite frankly, no immediate threat from Cuba. And so what is the justification for moving in there? Yes, there are lots of political differences. I served in Latin America as a diplomat. I know what Cuba does from a security and intelligence standpoint. But at the same time, you know, Trump and all of these foreign escapades have got at some point to be reined in, and we've got to return to a space where we are not overextending ourselves, because Russia, China, North Korea, which actually does have nuclear weapons, all of those are greater threats than trying to go on another excursion of Trump's.
1: I mean, you mentioned Russia. We see the president pulling at least 5,000 troops out of Germany right now. Does that leave a vacuum overseas that our adversaries like Russia can take advantage of? And also help us parse through the noise here. We see the German chancellor saying today that the U.S. decision on troops has no connection with his recent disagreements with the president. I mean, is this an up is down sort of situation?
2: Well, here's the thing. We need bases in Germany, as we saw in Afghanistan, as we saw in Iraq, and now, sadly, in Iran. That is a critical component of how the United States military is set up, not just for Ukraine support, but also for the Middle East, for Africa. You mentioned the loss or the missing two American soldiers there. I mean, this is a critical cog in our structure. And so Trump just had a whim because he didn't like something that the chancellor said in an interview, trying to radically shift things, puts our troops in danger. This is not just bad for our diplomatic relations. It's bad for our defense.
1: Brett Bruen, appreciate the analysis and time tonight. Thank you.
2: Sure thing.
1: And just into our newsroom tonight, former New York City Mayor Rudy Giuliani now hospitalized. His spokesperson is saying he is in critical condition tonight. The reason for his hospitalization not yet known, but his spokesperson is saying he is in stable condition at this time, adding he is a fighter who has faced every challenge in his life with strength, asking people join in prayer tonight. President Trump, a longtime close friend, already posting on Truth Social, saying that Rudy Giuliani is a, quote, true warrior and the best mayor that in the history of New York City by far. This is a developing story. Of course, we will keep bringing you the latest updates. Well, still ahead, Spirit Airlines shutting down, passengers left stranded, and now 17,000 Americans out of a job. Coming up, what both sides of the political aisle are saying caused this airline to shutter. Plus,
3: holy.
4: Oh, my goodness.
3: That thing hit that.
1: Disturbing footage out of Newark Airport. This close call, a plane striking a light pole on the New Jersey Turnpike. We're going to tell you what happened coming up in just 4 minutes.
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12: The shutdown at the Department of Homeland Security is now over. I'm Jackie Coppell, Washington correspondent. On Thursday, the House of Representatives passing a bill to fund all of DHS, except for ICE and Customs and Border Protection. The bill's passage comes after the

0: Senate first approved the legislation in late March. Republican House leadership, however, did not hold a vote on the bill for more than a month, citing the lack of immigration enforcement funding. Democrats supported this bill because of those carve-outs, wanting more oversight and reforms over immigration agencies. Republicans, however, still looking to fund these two agencies in budget legislation passed by the House on Wednesday night as part of a separate process. All this comes after DHS was shut down for 76 days, leading to those long lines at America's airports. President Trump has requested the legislation to fund ICE and CBP on his desk by June 1st. I'm Jackie Coppell, and this is the News Nation Political Minute.
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12: Yeah, that thing hit that.
13: Talk about this close call, these scary moments at Newark Airport as this United flight coming in from Venice, Italy, struck a light pole on the New Jersey Turnpike. Now, thankfully, the plane landed safely, no injuries to passengers or crew. But a tractor trailer on the turnpike was hit. And we actually have the video from inside of the cab at that moment. It is unreal. Take a look at your screen. It is so remarkable. That driver is expected to be okay tonight. He had to be taken to the hospital with minor injuries. He has been released, and the senior VP of his company sharing he had glass in his arm, that he was shaken up, but he will be okay. The FAA is currently investigating this incident. And it has been a weekend of severe turbulence inside of the nation's airline industry. Spirit Airlines out of business after 34 years, 17,000 employees out of a job. The discount carrier that served more than 70 airports has gone bankrupt twice in the last 2 years. But they're now saying high oil prices made it impossible for them to keep going. And in the aftermath of the abrupt closure, both sides of the political aisle are pointing fingers. Republicans are saying that this goes back to former President Biden opposing a proposed merger between Spirit and JetBlue in 2023. Meanwhile, Democrats believe the nail in the coffin was the sky-high fuel prices from President Trump's war in Iran. News Nation's Leah Lando is live at Newark Airport tonight with more on the aftermath we're seeing. Leah.
14: Hi, Natasha. Hello to all of you. So many people caught off guard this weekend, not only learning that their flight was canceled, but the airline they booked it on is shut down, out of business. That announcement coming from Spirit Airlines yesterday, leaving so many employees and customers stranded.
9: Airports across the country have been impacted since the shocking announcement Spirit Airlines is no more. Passengers still trying to figure out the next steps to get to their destination. Transportation Secretary Sean Duffy says major airlines are stepping in to help, announcing relief options for stranded travelers.
10: If you're a customer, many of the airlines that are not Spirit are stepping up to provide you assistance. So United, Delta, JetBlue, and Southwest are capping their ticket prices for Spirit customers. I would recommend that if you have a ticket with Spirit, that you actually try to book with these airlines as soon as possible.
9: One carrier, JetBlue, offering confirmed Spirit travelers a one-way fare to their destination for just $99 if they can travel in the next few days. Other airlines are taking in booked and confirmed Spirit passengers for a deep discount. As for the 17,000 employees now without a job, some carriers are offering job interviews and travel assistance for those impacted. Travelers not the only ones scrambling. We're learning that federal officials are working to manage the fallout, as lawmakers warn this could have a much larger impact on competition and prices. Now Democrats and Republicans immediately trying to place blame for the failed airline.
12: We had the opportunity back in 2024 to actually merge JetBlue and Spirit, both low-cost airlines versus the big boys. And what did the big Democrat government types do? They said no to that proposal and then bragged about it. And now these folks are really scrambling. And it just shows how the disconnect is in between Washington and reality, and why we should allow mergers when companies need them to stay afloat so that the consumer wins, as opposed to politicians trying to think they're the CEO of a company.
9: Senator Elizabeth Warren, who was opposed to this merger back in 2024, took to X and said spiking fuel prices from Trump's war was the nail in the coffin for Spirit Airlines. Transportation Secretary Sean Duffy, meanwhile, disagreeing and calling out Senator Elizabeth Warren for pointing to the blocked merger between Spirit and JetBlue as a win for the Biden administration.
10: We had an airline go down because the markets were trying to allow two airlines to merge, make them stronger, and offer more competition for the American consumer. Also, Elizabeth Warren at the time cheered the blocking of the merger, saying that this was a Biden win for flyers.
9: But the former director of the National Economic Council mentions that the ongoing financial problems accelerated Spirit's demise.
15: There's no question that it is the higher fuel charges coming from this war for an airline that had very small margins, which is what put them under. And this is not unique. You're seeing even more stress and pain in many European airlines, where jet fuel prices are actually in shortage.
9: The airline was trying to emerge from its second bankruptcy in 2.5 years, but failed to secure a $500 million bailout. And the transportation secretary adding there is no need for a taxpayer-funded bailout. And Natasha, I've been walking around Newark Airport here today, and I do still see some signs up as expected that say Spirit, because after, you know, 34 years in business, this all of a sudden there are still a lot of signs up, though. So those certainly will come down, and passengers and employees looking for what's next. Natasha.
13: What is next? Leah Lando live at Newark Airport with that. Thank you. This chaotic protest erupting outside of a New York City hospital as ICE officers arrested a Nigerian national who they say has a criminal past, including assault and criminal drug possession. Protesters were seen getting hit with pepper spray as they surrounded officers, toppling trash cans, blocking the street. At least 9 people were taken into custody. 8 formally arrested after not complying with orders. The Department of Homeland Security has since released a statement saying, quote, during the medical evaluation, a significant crowd of anti-ICE agitators gathered at the hospital and became violent. The protesters damaged several ICE vehicles and assaulted ICE officers, resulting in minor injuries to the officers. Assaulting law enforcement is a felony and a crime. The NYPD says that they were not involved with the immigration officials' operation today.
16: No! Put it down!
17: I don't mean it.
16: Put it down!
17: I am Lucifer!
16: Put it down!
17: I am Lucifer!
13: This is the new footage showing us the moments New York police officers encountered a man with a machete, the suspect stabbing 3 elderly people at Grand Central Station, telling officers he was Lucifer. The new details tonight coming up in just 4 minutes.
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12: Take a look at the shocking doorbell camera video just coming into our newsroom tonight. A man armed with a knife and acting strangely, allegedly approaching people's homes and then trying to get inside. Sheriff's deputies investigating this, they were able to identify this man as 56-year-old Brian Mattson. He was taken into custody and he has since been charged, with investigators learning he was on felony probation at the time. Meanwhile, tonight, new body camera footage coming down showing the moments New York police officers encountered a man who had a machete who had already stabbed 3 elderly people at Grand Central Station. We do want to warn you, this video is disturbing.
13: We're not doing it. Get down.
14: No.
13: We're going to get you help. We're going to get you help.
14: I am Luther Ford. Gentlemen,
13: stop. Cuff him. Cuff
12: In the footage, you can hear officers telling the suspect to drop the weapon, saying, "We will get you help." And then you can hear the suspect, Anthony Griffin, telling officers, quote, "I am Lucifer." The NYPD fired at the man. He was taken to the hospital and later pronounced dead. The three victims, all over the age of 60, sustaining significant lacerations to the head and face. Officials say none of them were life-threatening. Thank goodness. Also, a tragic story out of Long Island, New York. A person in the U.S. illegally is accused of brutally murdering two women and then calling police to confess to the crime. News Nation's Mills Hayes tracking the new information. And Mills, some of these details so disturbing tonight.
14: It truly is really disturbing, Natasha. A migrant accused of stabbing two women to death in New York is now in custody with officials slamming open border policies. Nassau County police say that 22-year-old Ronnie Yahir Alvarenga Rivera stabbed his roommate more than 50 times, leaving her in a pool of her own blood on Thursday night. He then allegedly went to Wendy's, where he killed his coworker while she was taking out the garbage early Friday morning. He then went to a nearby 7-Eleven, asked the clerk to call police, and then told authorities that he had killed someone. Authorities say that Rivera came to the U.S. as an unaccompanied minor in 2016 at 12 years old, and Nassau County Executive Bruce Blakeman, a Republican running against Democratic New York Governor Kathy Hochul, said that the suspect is an illegal immigrant from El Salvador.
15: This is just an example of what happens when you have open borders. Why are we letting an unaccompanied minor into our country to run around basically without any supervision whatsoever?
14: Neighbors say they're shocked an alleged murderer lived right next door. Others said that it didn't matter what his immigration status was, but whether you were good or bad for the world. Police did not provide a motive, but say that he was filled with anger. Rivera had no prior arrests or gang affiliations, but has since been charged with first and second degree murder. Natasha,
12: appreciate you tracking that. Mills Hayes with that live report tonight. Thank you. How do you convict a serial killer? Well, one man knows firsthand with an incredible record, 52 homicide trials and zero losses. Matt Murphy trusted with the cases others couldn't crack, from cold cases to serial killers to the most complex prosecutions. He has come face to face with some of the most dangerous people alive, including serial killer Rodney Alcala, the so-called dating game killer. And after decades in the courtroom, he has learned to recognize the patterns, the escalation, the manipulation, the warning signs that can signal you are dealing with a serial predator hiding in plain sight. He's the author of the book of murder, and in this new wide-ranging conversation on my podcast, The Truth of the Matter, he talks about what it's like to come face-to-face with sadistic killers in the courtroom, knowing full well you may be a family's only hope for justice and closure. And he also talks about some of the interesting behind the scenes of it all, scuffing up brand new loafers for courtroom optics and the jury. Here's part of our new conversation posted just this weekend.
16: You wonder, like, and we all do this, what could make, like, who would get in the car? And we almost talk ourselves into, you know, like, who would walk home down that alley by themselves? You know, we almost inherently want to blame the victim without even realizing it, because we think, if we can figure out the reason, the mistake they make, well, if I don't make that mistake,
17: yes,
16: it will never happen to me.
17: Yes.
16: And it's almost a survival instinct,
17: yes,
16: for, I guess, so that we keep our sanity. Well,
17: it distances yourself.
16: Yeah. I can tell you 5 minutes after dealing with one of these guys, which I had to do it a couple times in the course of my career, not an Alcala, but I did a serial rapist case with a guy named Douglas Hopper, and it was a very similar experience. 5 minutes into it, it's like, oh, that's why they got into the car. That's why they trust him, because they're charming and they're hyper intelligent and they look you in the eye and they ask you about, you know, personal stuff. And it is an absolutely surreal experience. So that charm that they're so successful, you know, to ply their hobby of raping and murdering people, you encounter that in the courtroom, and it's fascinating.
12: To hear the full conversation, you can check out the Truth of the Matter podcast. 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No longer planning to reopen this summer. Still ahead, what happened, plus the dozens of deficiencies state regulators noted.

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17: Yeah, Now, welcome back. And here at News Nation, we are not like other cable news networks. We have been rated the most unbiased cable news network. And that also means not pandering to either side of the aisle, of course. We cover issues that impact all Americans, and we deliver facts and let you decide. Also, we do not forget about the stories of Americans in need. And that includes the residents of East Palestine, Ohio, still recovering from the train crash and the chemical burn that followed more than 3 years ago. News Nation's on-the-ground coverage and Rich McHugh showcasing how these lives were forever changed and the aid that East Palestine residents are still asking for. And News Nation did not forget hurricane victims and ongoing recovery efforts in North Carolina and Florida following the destruction left by Hurricanes Helene and Milton. News Nation's Brian Enten returning to the devastation months later, checking in on the flood-ravaged communities. We also haven't forgotten about those lost at Camp Mystic. It has been nearly 10 months since the devastating floods in Texas that killed more than 100 people, including those 25 campers and two counselors at summer camp.
18: I went out underwater and almost drowned, and I thought I was going to die.
17: A testimony gut-wrenching, and now after months of pushing to reopen, Camp Mystic has abandoned those plans at least for this summer. After the floods, Camp Mystic and other camps sent detailed emergency plans to the state for approval, but state regulators found nearly two dozen deficiencies in Mystic's summer 2026 plan. The 11-page report notes issues with flood warning evacuations, monitoring for safety threats, and even safety training. Those issues highlighted in a multi-day hearing last week, shedding new light on that tragic day. Investigators detailing young and inexperienced counselors not trained for emergencies, fearing making their own decisions because of a, quote, obedience culture. One camp counselor saying that they weren't properly trained on how to respond to flooding.
19: They were like, oh, like, yeah, but like, that's not going to happen. And I like remember them being like, oh, that's never going to happen.
17: News Nation's Austin affiliate reporter Dylan McKim has more tonight.
20: Almost 10 months after the Independence Day floods, Camp Mystic announced it will not reopen its Cypress Lake campus for this summer. In a statement Thursday afternoon, the camp said, quote, no administrative process or summer season should move forward while families continue to grieve, while investigations continue, and while so many Texans still carry the pain of last July's tragedy. The announcement comes after 2 days of hearings at the Texas Capitol. In them, investigators revealed the camp did not train its counselors on how to handle emergencies and testified there were missed opportunities to save every camper.
21: I think about the night of the flood every moment of every day. We tried our hardest that night, and it wasn't enough to save your daughters.
20: Edward Eastland, one of the directors of the camp, apologized to families on Tuesday. He and his family listened to concerns from lawmakers about their readiness to open this summer to more than 800 girls.
22: They were not ready to go back and manage another several hundred girls.
20: So. Maybe the biggest critic of the camp has been Lieutenant Governor Dan Patrick. He called on the Department of State Health Services to stop Mystic from reopening this summer.
23: Do you believe that there needs to be criminal charges against Camp Mystic or the Eastland family?
22: I don't know. My focus is on more legislation that will make sure that campers are safe.
20: Among those still grieving, 9-year-old Molly DeWitt's family. Her parents said in a statement, today's announcement must be the first step of many, including the ongoing fight to find Seal Stewart. 8-year-old Seal is the only camper who has not been recovered. In Austin, I'm Dylan McKim.
17: And for more, we are joined by News Nation national security contributor Tracy Walder, former CIA officer and FBI special agent. Tracy, I know you're also an educator. Of course, you have deep roots in Texas. I know that you know some of these families personally. I really appreciate your perspective here. And we are hearing from Camp Mystic's director. He is apologizing to the victims' families. He is adding that the anger they feel for not keeping them safe is reasonable. Is that apology enough, and how is it being received?
24: I'll just be very blunt. It's far from enough, and it is far too late. That apology should have come on July 5th, not 10 months later. It's really fallen on deaf ears, and I and some of the families find it to be very disingenuous.
17: How are the families doing after this tragedy and with the hearing this past week?
24: I think the hearing obviously was incredibly difficult because the testimony was, you know, from children that obviously survived as well as from the parents of survivors. I think the fact that they had to even be put through this because the camp was going to reopen is obviously appalling. I think the families obviously are very glad that the camp is not opening, but I think at the same time, there's more questions that they have. And I think there's maybe some more consequences that need to be looked at.
0: I mean, we're looking at some of these stills. I mean, some of the people with just with their heads in their hands, obviously so much emotion. And some of this testimony was so difficult to listen to. These details are gut-wrenching. In last week's hearings, you know, a focus was on how the Eastlands could have done more to help these girls. Let's take a moment to listen to comments from the judge, Michael Massengale, here.
1: They had the opportunity to save every camper had they made the decision to instead go cabin to cabin to tell the girls to move to higher ground.
0: Where was the failure that day? And did they do all they could in your eyes?
24: I don't think that they did all they could. No one's ever going to be able to convince me of that. But I think that the failure was at the Eastlands level, obviously. But I think it's also at the city and the county level and the state level, to be completely honest with you. Obviously, there's an audit that needs to happen all the way around. But I think the fact that they essentially had that their plan was no evacuation plan. Their plan was to shelter in place. That's not an evacuation plan. And the fact that a camp could get away with having that for over 100 years and then admitted to essentially ignoring the alerts because they had that weather fatigue and alert fatigue. When you're responsible for hundreds of girls, even if you just have a sleepover for children that are not your own, you need to be aware and heeding all of those warnings.
0: What was the moment or what were the details from this hearing this week that struck you the most?
24: I think a couple things. I think the first was, and it wasn't really picked up on a lot, I watched the entire hearings, is that Mr. Eastland said when he was told, you know, hey, you sort of essentially failed this new security plan that you are supposed to be putting forward. You had 22 insufficiencies. And he's like, well, it's not a big deal. They're just going hard on everyone anyways. And it was at that moment that I realized this is not a family that is actually taking this seriously. And then the second moment was when Mary Liz Eastland admitted that she still had not reported the deaths at the camp, even though she was told to the week prior.
0: Tell me more about that, because the camp's still not officially reporting the deaths to the state as required within 24 hours by state law. Mary Liz Eastland saying that it wasn't only her responsibility, and she thinks everyone knows at this point, she said. I mean, how are the families responding to that?
24: It's disgusting. If you want me to be completely honest with you, Senator Kohlhorst, I think, was absolutely shocked that they hadn't been reported, and said to her, and I agree that I understand within the first 24 hours them not being reported, it was chaotic. And I am willing to give her a pass on that. But it has been 10 months and they had a hearing just, I think it was a week prior to that, where they were told that they needed to do it and they didn't. And so then the question becomes, are you not doing this because you want to be sure that you get your license? And if that's the case, then that is not an okay thing to be sort of holding over the head of these families.
0: Do you think that there will be, and should there be, criminal charges?
24: That's a hard thing. So I do think, and I will say this, that Mary Liz Eastland should lose her nursing license because of what happened and because she has not followed through with what she is supposed to do by state law. That's problematic. In terms of criminal charges, they're going to have to look at the negligence in and of itself. There's no question this was negligent, but then it becomes, is there precedence for this? And that I'm not so sure of.
0: I really appreciate you speaking on this tonight. Tracy Walder, as always, thank you.
24: Thank you, Natasha.
0: A group of middle school students are being hailed as heroes after this moment you see right here, their school bus driver blacking out from a medical emergency. We have more on what happened here, plus the other stories you may have missed this past week. Stay with us.
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17: Heroic NYPD officers rushing into a burning building, two roller coaster riders walking down the tracks 200 feet in the air. Here's what you may have missed this past week.
27: Take a look at this heroic action by the NYPD in Queens. Officers got a call about a suspect in the property who showed up carrying two garbage bags filled with an unknown substance. As they approached the front door, an explosion erupted, injuring eight of them. The police commissioner releasing body cam footage showing the blast, and those officers getting backup and running into the burning building to rescue children and adults. An unbelievable rescue caught on camera. You are looking at the moment five middle schoolers in Mississippi took control of a runaway school bus. This after their driver blacked out from an asthma attack. Two grabbed the wheel and hit the brakes. One called 911. Two more helped give the driver her inhaler. 40 kids on board, every one of them making it home safely. Not the ride they signed up for. Roller coaster riders at Six Flags New England walking down the tracks after getting stuck for nearly an hour. The Superman ride stalled out before the whole thing was shut down for the day. Everyone got off safely and walked away with a refund and two free tickets.
17: And still ahead tonight, Iran is reviewing President Trump's response to their peace proposal as we are learning details about the new Project Freedom, the president's new plan to keep ships moving through the Strait of Hormuz. The latest details coming out of the Middle East coming up next.
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27: Tonight on News Nation Prime, a new promise of protection from President Trump and the Strait of Hormuz. His Project Freedom pledging American help to free ships stuck in the crucial waterway after a new attack on a cargo ship by Iran. Will this impact the Commander-in-Chief's review of the regime's latest peace proposal? He's already said Iran hasn't paid a big enough price for what they have done to humanity and the world. We are live with the minute-by-minute updates on the Middle East as a showdown over the Strait reaches a boiling point. And two American service members missing in Morocco. The U.S. Army soldiers disappearing in the middle of a massive multinational training exercise overseas. What we know as the search in Africa ramps up. Plus,
33: holy,
34: oh my goodness.
33: Yeah, nothing hit that.
27: Talk about a close call after that United Airlines flight struck a light pole on the New Jersey Turnpike on its approach into Newark today. Thankfully, the plane landed safely with no injuries to passengers or crew. And Spirit Airlines shut down, not only impacting passengers, but leaving its 17,000 employees without a job.
35: I'm not as young as I used to be when I got on with Spirit. I'm 60 now, almost at that retirement. If I have to go at McDonald's or Burger King's or whatever, that's what I gotta do.
27: What's next, now that the 34-year-old budget carrier has gone bust? Plus, an age of disclosure on aliens from the White House appearing imminent.
36: Well, I think we're going to be releasing as much as we can in the near future.
27: President Trump giving the green light for government files on extraterrestrial life to be released to the public and soon. What will they contain? News Nation's Ross Coulthart is joining Prime for more.
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17: Good Sunday evening and welcome to News Nation Prime. I'm Natasha Zubes. Well, right now we are tracking that urgent search underway for two missing U.S. service members, the pair vanishing during military training exercises in southwest Morocco, close to the Atlantic Ocean. Ahead, the latest on the search tonight. But first, a back and forth over the war in Iran, a peace proposal still under review tonight with no agreement yet. Iran's foreign minister already warning the country is ready for any path, whether it's diplomacy or aggression, as President Trump suggests new military strikes are possible if the regime, quote, misbehaves.
0: Under what circumstances would you restart military strikes on targets?
1: Well, I don't want to say that. I mean, I can't tell that to a reporter.

0: if they misbehave, if they do something bad. But right now, we'll see. But, you know, it's a possibility that could happen, certainly.
1: As both sides work to hammer out a deal, the Strait of Hormuz remains one of the main sticking points. And today, an attack on a UK cargo ship had the region on edge. President Trump responding on Truth Social, announcing this new Project Freedom, saying that this will begin Monday morning and providing some context, writing in part, quote, countries from all over the world have asked the United States if we could help free up their ships, which are locked up in the Strait of Hormuz on something which they have absolutely nothing to do with. They are merely neutral and innocent bystanders. For the good of Iran, the Middle East, and the United States, we have told these countries that we will guide their ships safely out of these restricted waterways so they can freely and ably get on with their business. Well, News Nation's Chris Flanagan is at the White House tonight with a closer look at where things stand. Chris.
2: Natasha, the president landed here at the White House from his trip to Florida a few minutes before 8 o'clock. He got off Marine One with his son, Don Jr., walked straight into the White House without stopping and speaking with any reporters. They stood outside the Oval Office by the portrait of presidents for about 10 minutes and watched Marine One leave and then waved to the press pool and went inside. Now, when they landed at Joint Base Andrews earlier, the president only told reporters that the war is going really well. Other than that, he didn't speak with the media at all today, but he was very active on social media, posting to Truth Social saying the U.S. will help get stuck ships out of the Strait of Hormuz. Now, this is suggesting that his administration will break the Iranian blockade in the strategic waterway, which Iran has effectively closed. Stranded ships are from all over the world. The president posting that they come from neutral and innocent countries that have been affected by war. It is not known which countries are getting support. The operation, which the president dubbed Project Freedom, will start Monday morning, Middle Eastern time. U.S. Central Command says its forces will begin supporting Project Freedom to help commercial ships pass through the strait. It will include guided missiles, destroyers, and more than 100 land and sea aircraft and multi-domain unmanned platforms. The president says the ships that are locked in the strait are running low on food. He warned if the humanitarian process is interfered at all, that interference will be dealt with forcefully. Still unclear how the campaign will proceed or whether it will involve coordination with Tehran. But the president did add his representatives are in discussions with Iran. It could lead to what he says, something very positive for all. And meanwhile, the president also making news earlier on Friday saying the U.S. will almost immediately take over Cuba. He made that announcement while he was in Florida. His comments add a dramatic edge to an already intensifying U.S. pressure campaign against Havana, which his administration has framed as a national security threat. The president suggesting one of the U.S. Navy's most powerful ships, the aircraft carrier USS Abraham Lincoln, would be positioned offshore on the way home from the war in Iran. Now, the comments coming the same day the president signed an executive order significantly tightening U.S. sanctions on Cuba. It expands penalties on the island's government and also foreign companies that do business with it. You know, keep in mind, earlier in the year, the president imposed an oil blockade on Cuba that caused widespread blackouts and strained the island's infrastructure. Again, the president back here at the White House tonight after coming back from Florida as he gets ready for Project Freedom tomorrow morning. Reporting from the White House, I'm Chris Flanagan. Natasha, back to you.
1: Yeah, Chris Flanagan with that. Thank you so much. And we turn now to those two American service members missing in Morocco tonight. The U.S. Army soldiers disappearing in the middle of a massive multinational training exercise overseas. News Nation's Mills Hayes has been tracking this search. It's only getting more desperate by the hour, Mills.
3: It certainly is, Natasha. Time is quickly becoming a much more critical factor. U.S. Africa Command officials tell News Nation directly this evening that they can confirm this incident is not related to terrorism, and it appears to be an accident. Their focus tonight, finding those two soldiers. Those soldiers were taking part in a massive multinational training exercise called African Lion that brings together about 5,000 troops from NATO and several African countries every year in Morocco. Here's what we know tonight. The Pentagon confirming that the two service members are in the Army and that they vanished Saturday while on a hike in this massive rugged training area in southwest Morocco along the coast of the Atlantic Ocean. U.S. military officials say the two soldiers were last seen near Ocean Cliffs, and initial reports indicate they have fallen into the ocean. Multiple countries are helping with the search and rescue operation, which includes helicopters, ships, ground troops, and drones. drones all working tonight to try and find the missing soldiers and hoping for the best. A former U.S. Navy SEAL told News Nation today that all training stops when an incident like this happens.
4: It's a SAR mission, search and rescue mission. Mm-hmm. It was during an exercise. These sailors fell off. This sadly happens more often than not. It's very not always reported, but you're going to have helicopter assets looking for these sailors if they can get boats in the water. And they're literally stopping this exercise ongoing for the priority effort to get these two sailors back.
3: When those soldiers did not return from scheduled training, U.S. and Moroccan personnel immediately initiated search efforts and priority one tonight, finding those two service members and bringing them back safely. Natasha.
1: Praying for them and their families tonight. Mills Hayes live with that report tonight. Thank you. And for more on the Iran war and other headlines, we are joined by Lieutenant General Russell Honoré, 37-year U.S. Army veteran, known for his work as the commander of Joint Task Force Katrina after Hurricane Katrina as well. It is great to see you here tonight as well. Let's talk about Mills Hayes' report there, the search for the two missing soldiers underway in Morocco. Given that so many of our resources are directed towards Iran and the Middle East right now, does that at all hamper our search and recovery efforts in North Africa?
5: I don't think so. I commanded infantry divisions and First Army and a brigade commander operating in the desert. And we did a lot of training out at a place called the National Training Center at 29 Palms. And it was on occasion that soldiers would come missing. Normally one or two become isolated, become disoriented. And when that happens, as the previous speaker said, everything stops. And priority one is to find those soldiers and sound like they've got help from allies and the whole joint force that's out there. Is number one priority is to find those two soldiers. But this has happened before. And most of the time, they're good outcomes. So we'll keep praying for them, and hopefully they're successful to find them immediately.
1: Yes, certainly. Meanwhile, President Trump making news on Truth Social today. He's announcing this new Project Freedom, which will escort non-combatant ships out of the Strait of Hormuz. Does this risk escalation in the region?
5: I say it does. I think it's a offensive move. It's one the Navy has done before in past confrontations, but never when the strait was deliberately closed, mostly done as a precaution to keep the strait open as it's international waters. But the Navy has done this mission before. It's doing it now in doing a ceasefire where the Republican Guards have shown no indication that they will back down. And they will try to, could try and contest this flotilla that's going into the strait to open it up. If the president's successful, that will be good for the global economy. If the president's successful, it'll be good for the U.S. economy, and the price at the pump won't go up. But this is a high-risk mission, and it could trigger a kinetic engagement again between the U.S. and Iran. And the president said he's ready to go kinetic again and attack Iran. And this could set us up for some escalation, particularly if one of our warships are hit, Natasha.
1: Right, exactly. And we'll be watching for any potential moment like that. Iran, meanwhile, their media reporting that Iran has a 14-point peace plan. And we're putting up on the screen some of Iran's demands here, including lifting all economic sanctions, paying war reparations, and also protecting uranium enrichment rights. I mean, what do you think Trump will take issue with the most on this list?
5: Well, the auto negotiation, everybody come in with their max demand, and they'll wind this down to one or two or maybe 3 points. It's been my experience doing this 37 years in military and watching it from Joint Chiefs of Staff.
1: Yeah, but do you think the uranium enrichment piece here is just a non-starter for the Trump administration?
5: I think the president made that very clear, as he should have. This has to be dealt with. I think the Russians have given an option to take it out.
1: Do you think that's a good idea, by the way, what the Russians are proposing, that they will take on the enriched uranium themselves, take it off of Iranian hands?
5: Well, that's who did it under the Obama deal, the Russians. They took it much of it out to meet the terms of that agreement. That procedure has been used before. And I think what the Iranians will end up with is some aspirational ability to go use for industrial reasons to be able to develop it over the next 10 to 15 years. But I think they're closer on both sides than each side want to give up on, but both sides want to declare victory. And that's

0: Fees for going through the Gulf. Then both sides get what they want. Their economy open, the world economy open, U.S. gas prices go down. And if they don't abide by those terms of opening it up, then you can close it back and go in what the president's doing now. I think he's made a giant quantum leap forward by putting the fleet inside the Strait of Hormuz, because that's the only way you could secure ships going through there. So this is assured to have some kind of a kinetic impact when they start to start patrolling and try to prevent the IRGC from attacking the U.S. ships and or the commercial ships, which are vulnerable. They're very vulnerable. They could be hit by artillery from the coast even.
1: All right. Lieutenant General Russell Honoré, always an honor. Thank you so much.
0: God bless America, and let's pray for peace.
1: Absolutely. All right, into our newsroom shortly before we came on the air tonight. Former New York City Mayor Rudy Giuliani now hospitalized. His spokesperson saying that he is in critical condition tonight. The reason for his hospitalization not yet known, but his spokesperson is saying he is in stable condition right now, adding he is a fighter who has faced every challenge in his life with strength, asking people join in prayer. President Trump, a longtime close friend, said in a Truth Social post that Rudy Giuliani is a, quote, true warrior and the best mayor in the history of New York City by far. This is a developing story, of course. We will keep bringing you the latest.
2: Holy. Oh my goodness.
3: That thing hit that.
1: Yeah, still to come, this close call after a United Airlines flight hit a light pole on the New Jersey Turnpike. More on what happened here on the other side of the break.
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7: The shutdown at the Department of Homeland Security is now over. I'm Jackie Coppell, Washington correspondent. On Thursday, the House of Representatives passing a bill to fund all of DHS, except for ICE and Customs and Border Protection. The bill's passage comes after the Senate first approved the legislation in late March. Republican House leadership, however, did not hold a vote on the bill for more than a month, citing the lack of immigration enforcement funding. Democrats supported this bill because of those carve-outs, wanting more oversight and reforms over immigration agencies. Republicans, however, still looking to fund these two agencies in budget legislation passed by the House on Wednesday night as part of a separate process. All this comes after DHS was shut down for 76 days, leading to those long lines at America's airports. President Trump has requested the legislation to fund ICE and CBP on his desk by June 1st. I'm Jackie Coppell, and this is the News Nation Political Minute.
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6: Oh my goodness.
7: Nothing hit that.
8: Yeah, talk about a close call. These scary moments at Newark Airport as the United flight coming in from Venice, Italy, there struck a light pole on the New Jersey Turnpike. Thankfully, the plane landed safely with no injuries to passengers or crew, but a tractor trailer on the turnpike was hit. And we actually have video of that moment. It is unreal. Take a look at your screen. So remarkable that driver is expected to be okay. He had to be taken to the hospital with minor injuries. He has been released tonight, with the senior VP of his company sharing he had glass in his arm, that he was shaken up, but he's expected to be okay. The FAA is currently investigating this incident. And it has been a weekend of severe turbulence inside of the nation's airline industry. Spirit Airlines out of business after 34 years. 17,000 employees are out of a job. The discount carrier that served more than 70 airports has gone bankrupt twice in the last 2 years. But they're now saying it's the high oil prices that made it impossible for them to keep going. In the aftermath of the abrupt closure, both sides of the political aisle are pointing fingers. Republicans say this goes back to former President Biden opposing a proposed merger between Spirit and JetBlue in 2023. Democrats believe the nail in the coffin really was the sky-high fuel prices from President Trump's war in Iran. News Nation's Leah Lando is at Newark Airport tonight with more on the aftermath. Leah, I know you've been speaking with passengers, one of them telling you that Spirit has lost its spirit tonight.
9: Yes, that's exactly what one gentleman told me, and that hits the nail on the head for sure. So many passengers just caught off guard here. So you talk about the blame game, but the real story here is the passengers just, they weren't expecting this. They book a flight, they expect to go to the airport, go to their destination, and they find out not only is their flight canceled, but the airline is shut down, leaving so many stranded.
10: Airports across the country have been impacted since the shocking announcement. Spirit Airlines is no more. Passengers still trying to figure out the next steps to get to their destination. Transportation Secretary Sean Duffy says major airlines are stepping in to help, announcing relief options for stranded travelers.
11: If you're a customer, many of the airlines that are not Spirit are stepping up to provide you assistance. So United, Delta, JetBlue, and Southwest are capping their ticket prices for Spirit customers. I would recommend that if you have a ticket with Spirit, that you actually try to book with these airlines as soon as possible.
10: One carrier, JetBlue, offering confirmed Spirit travelers a one-way fare to their destination for just $99 if they can travel in the next few days. Other airlines are taking in booked and confirmed Spirit passengers for a deep discount. As for the 17,000 employees now without a job, some carriers are offering job interviews and travel assistance for those impacted. Travelers not the only ones scrambling. We're learning that federal officials are working to manage the fallout. As lawmakers warn, this could have a much larger impact on competition and prices. Now Democrats and Republicans immediately trying to place blame for the failed airline.
12: We had the opportunity back in 2024 to actually merge JetBlue and Spirit, both low-cost airlines versus the big boys. And what did the big Democrat government types do? They said no to that proposal and then bragged about it. And now these folks are really scrambling. And it just shows how the disconnect is in between Washington and reality, and why we should allow mergers when companies need them to stay afloat so that the consumer wins, as opposed to politicians trying to think they're the CEO of a company.
10: Senator Elizabeth Warren, who was opposed to this merger back in 2024, took to X and said spiking fuel prices from Trump's war was the nail in the coffin for Spirit Airlines. Transportation Secretary Sean Duffy, meanwhile, disagreeing and calling out Senator Elizabeth Warren for pointing to the blocked merger between Spirit and JetBlue as a win for the Biden administration.
11: We had an airline go down because the markets were trying to allow two airlines to merge, make them stronger, and offer more competition for the American consumer. Also, Elizabeth Warren at the time cheered the blocking of the merger, saying this was a Biden win for flyers.
10: But the former director of the National Economic Council mentions that the ongoing financial problems accelerated Spirit's demise.
4: There's no question that it is the higher fuel charges coming from this war for an airline that had very small margins, which is what put them under. And this is not unique. You're seeing even more stress and pain in many European airlines where jet fuel prices are actually in shortage.
10: The airline was trying to emerge from its second bankruptcy in 2.5 years, but failed to secure a $500 million bailout.
9: And the transportation secretary adding there is no need for a taxpayer-funded bailout. Natasha, one thing is clear from talking with passengers. They just wish they had at least some warning here. So many just abruptly learning that their flight was canceled and they can't rebook on Spirit Airlines. They have to look elsewhere.
5: Yeah, all these people going on vacations. They are traveling for work. They're going to graduations. Just left in the lurch here. Leah Lando live at Newark Airport with that. Thank you. And earlier tonight, I was joined by News Nation's Bhatia, host, of course, of Bhatia Unger Sargon, host of Bhatia, rather, to hear her take on the Spirit Airlines closure. Take a listen. We see the transportation secretary and other Republicans trying to pin the blame on the Biden administration and Democrats. Some of them are pointing to a tweet from 2024 about that failed Spirit JetBlue merger from Senator Elizabeth Warren as proof of their gloating. Now, Warren tweeting this weekend, spiking fuel prices were to blame for Spirit's shutdown here, that the merger was stopped after a judge ruled it was illegal. What is your perspective on this finger pointing? And also, do Americans care when, you know, the bottom line is they feel the pain at the pump? 17,000 employees are now out of a job. Flyers are scrambling. And this is a lower cost option that doesn't exist anymore.
7: Thank you so much for having me. It's so great to be here with you, Natasha. Yeah, this is really sad, not just for consumers, but of course, 17,000 Americans are now out of a job. A lot of them in middle age. It's always tragic when people like that are sort of faced with a crisis like that. You know, about the finger pointing, it's very hard to say. On the one hand, I completely understand the point of view of the Democrats at the time. They're worried about a monopoly situation. They're worried about antitrust issues. They're worried that the merger between JetBlue and Spirit would have given them the opportunity to raise costs on this kind of consumer that relies on low-cost airfare. On the other hand, now in retrospect, you know, when one looks back and as well, together JetBlue and Spirit would have had about 9% of the market compared to 80% of the market that's controlled by the massive, massive conglomerates. So would that really have been a monopoly? It's very hard to say, but certainly the American consumer is the loser.
5: Let's go to these unreal scenes captured in New York City. We saw these protests erupt outside of a hospital while ICE was arresting a Nigerian national. Apparently, he did have previous arrests for assault, also criminal drug possession. Let's take a look at the video and I'll get your reaction on the other side. Bhatia, what do you make of this video that is just coming down right now? And also the optics of this heading into the midterms. We know that ICE has been such a flashpoint, these sorts of videos, such a flashpoint between both sides. Help us understand the context of this moment.
7: I mean, this guy's a criminal, and he has been convinced by the liberal media that he is a hero and that he will be lauded as a hero if he puts up a fight like this. It's the same thing that's happening with Iran. Iran watches our liberal media and is convinced that they are winning the fight because that's what the liberal media is saying. Anybody who has a gripe against Trump is considered heroic on the left in America. And so it encourages them to do things like develop a nuclear weapon or put up a violent struggle against law enforcement, which is utterly, utterly unacceptable. But look, you can see here, the media and the protesters rushing to back up a criminal who should not be in this country. And I think it's very important that Americans cop to this and be wise to this.
5: Bhatia Unger Sargon, appreciate the analysis and time as always. Thank you.

0: And you can watch Bhatia Saturday, 7 p.m. Eastern, 6 Central, right here on News Nation. And you can also watch yesterday's full episode on News Nation's YouTube page right now. Still to come, a migrant accused of stabbing his upstairs neighbor 50 times, then leaving her in a pool of blood as he went on the hunt for his next victim. A look at what led up to his arrest on the other side of the break.
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0: Now accused of brutally murdering two women in Long Island and then calling police to tell them. 22-year-old Ronnie Yahir Alvarenga Rivera allegedly stabbing his upstairs neighbor 50 times on Thursday night, leaving her in a pool of blood as he went to find his next victim. 3 hours later, Rivera accused of stabbing his coworker to death as she took out the trash at Wendy's. Police say Rivera then went to a 7-Eleven and asked the counter clerk to call police. When officers arrived around midnight on Friday, he told them he had killed someone. Nassau County Executive Bruce Blakeman, who is a Republican running for governor against Kathy Hochul, confirming Rivera came to the U.S. illegally from El Salvador, entering the country as an unaccompanied minor back in 2016 when he was 12 years old.
19: This is just an example of what happens when you have open borders. Why are we letting an unaccompanied minor into our country to run around basically without any supervision whatsoever?
0: Rivera was arrested Friday and charged with multiple counts of murder. And joining us again is News Nation Law and Justice contributor Jennifer Coffendoffer, former FBI special agent. It's good to have you back on this, Jennifer. And I do want to talk about these brutal murders in Long Island. Do we know anything at all about the suspect's motive here?
20: We don't, but something is unique in terms of the fact that he focused on women and he focused on individuals he knew. That tells me it's some sort of retribution, likely for a wrong that he perceived was committed against him, but likely wasn't committed against him. So this was an act of retribution, it would seem.
0: And what is standing out to you most about the spree of murders? I mean, to stab the woman upstairs more than 50 times with a knife. I mean, what are some of these initial details that are really sticking out to you?
20: Well, Natasha, whenever you see something like this, it's so different from using a gun, say, to commit a crime. This is up close. It's very personal. It's extremely messy. This is somebody so committed to the crime that, in fact, they didn't care that they were going to be caught and, in fact, turn themselves in. So, Natasha, this tells me that him committing the crime was far more important than any time he would have to serve after.
0: And speaking of serving time, we are hearing a lot about the 22-year-old suspect's immigration status. How does that impact this case? If he is found guilty, will he serve out the entirety of his sentence here in the U.S.?
20: Yes. So whenever you have somebody who is illegal, they have to first do their time. Again, if he is convicted of these crimes here. So likely in this case, he probably would never get out of prison and never be deported.
0: Okay. I do want to talk about the White House Correspondents' Dinner with the time we have. It has been more than a week now. The suspect, Cole Allen, set to appear in court tomorrow. You shared a few thoughts about a video of a canine dog. Can you walk us through this video? And to your eyes here, is the dog clearly alerting its handler that something is amiss? I'm hoping we can bring up the video here. And was that alert ignored by the handler here?
20: It seems the alert was ignored. I see this as definitely the dog showing interest. This is the thing. These dogs that are explosive trained dogs aren't specifically trained to firearms, right? Because you can imagine they're around firearms all the time. But this individual had shotgun, had a cache of ammunition, had multiple handguns on him. And it seems to me that this dog alerts, there's a conversation, and then the handler, for some reason, backs away from the alert.
0: Do you think this was a missed moment, a missed opportunity here?
20: I think it was a missed moment and a missed opportunity. And the fact that they're taking down this magnetometer, you know, the back is turned to the threat point. People are distracted. And I think that also lent itself to how in the world this man, armed to the hilt, rushed through the security point.
0: Yes, certainly. And you were on the air with me right here the night of the shooting about a week ago, unpacking each and every new detail with us that night. What has stood out to you the most as we have been learning more about Cole Allen's potential motive that night?
20: You know, I think when you look at the manifesto that he actually sent to his parents in advance of this, and his parents did try to reach out to law enforcement, but I just think how calculated this was, the fact he got a hotel room, the fact that he remained undetected sort of in terms of traveling here and no red flags going off. So I think that's the biggest thing that's really stuck out to me, Natasha.
0: Yeah, and with the time we have left tonight, I do want to get your take as well. We're seeing these swatting incidents impacting zoos and aquariums across the country right now. Multiple zoos this weekend alone had to be evacuated and temporarily closed due to unfounded bomb threats. What is going on with this? And is it safe to go to a zoo right now?
20: Well, this is terrible, Natasha, and it's been about a half a dozen throughout the country so far. And when you look at this, this puts children who are often at zoos in harm's way. Look, when there's a swatting call, it's because they're being told there's explosive, there's somebody that might be committing a shooting situation. And I want to draw your attention back to an individual who received 20 years for swatting when he called out such a call and police accidentally shot somebody and that person. These can be very serious.
1: Okay. Jennifer Koffendoffer, as always, thank you so much for the time.
20: Thank you, Natasha.
21: Anything having to do with UFO or related material, and we're going to be releasing a lot of things from that we have. And I think some of it's going to be very interesting.
1: Still to come, the push for answers regarding UFOs and UAPs continues. And ahead, News Nation special correspondent, investigative journalist, and host of Reality Check, Ross Coulthart, exploring what could be coming from these new materials that President Trump is promising to release. Keep it right here.
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1: Disturbing doorbell camera video coming into our newsroom tonight. This man armed with a knife, acting very strangely, allegedly approaching people's homes and trying to get inside. Sheriff's deputies investigating, they were able to identify this man as 56-year-old Brian Mattson. He was taken into custody. He has since been charged, with investigators learning he was on felony probation at the time. An age of disclosure on aliens from the White House appearing imminent. President Trump giving the green light for government files on extraterrestrial life to be released to the public and soon. Take a listen.
21: Well, I think we're going to be releasing as much as we can in the near future for some reason. And I guess it's just a reason that's been in the minds of people for a long time. And that is such, they want to find out about the UFOs. And anything having to do with UFO or related material, and we're going to be releasing a lot of things from that we have. And I think some of it's going to be very interesting.
1: It was back in February that the president made the order to the Department of War and other government agencies to release these UFO documents. So can we really expect this information soon? And what will those files contain? Earlier tonight on News Nation Prime, I was joined by News Nation special correspondent, investigative journalist, and host of Reality Check, Ross Coulthar, to hear his thoughts. Take a listen. What do you think about this? Do you feel the release of the files is imminent? And what are you hoping we will see?
3: Well, firstly, good evening, Natasha. As best we know, at this stage, officially, there hasn't actually been an executive order made by the president yet relating to the transparency on these UAP files. He's made a promise on Truth Social. At the moment, we've had no official acknowledgement from the White House that that's been formalised by an executive order. But I'm heartened by the fact that certain representatives have admitted in recent weeks that there have been classified briefings on UAPs, unidentified anomalous phenomena, given to very senior members of the House, including the House Majority Leader, Steve Scalise, as well as Representatives Eric Burleson, Anna Paulina Luna, Eric Burchett. These briefings are happening in secret. They're happening in SCIFs, secure rooms, where the secrets obviously won't be leaked. But of course, as a lot of people are saying, if it has to be classified, why are UAPs supposedly fictional? There's obviously something going on. The White House is contemplating the release of something. I do think we're entitled to be skeptical that we're going to see the whole banana, though.
1: Yeah, tell me more about that. What do you read into these, you know, sort of private classified briefings that are happening right now? And then more broadly, I mean, is there a difference between some files being released but them being heavily redacted? I mean, what do we really need to see?
3: Well, it's interesting. There's been admissions made in particular by Representative Tim Burchett, who has acknowledged that what he was given in a classified briefing was deeply disturbing, and that if Americans heard about this, it would upset their worldview. I have not heard directly from Tim Burchett the details about what he was briefed, but I've spoken to other representatives and staffers who've told me that they've been briefed similarly, quote, distressing material. We can only speculate about this at the moment because, frankly, nobody's speaking on the record. It would be a breach of their security oaths, their undertakings to the people who are briefing them from the intelligence community to release details. But, frankly, I think we're at a really interesting point in history now here, Natasha. We still have the official position of the Pentagon that UAPs are not coming to this planet. They're not engaging with planet Earth, and now we know differently. It's being made very clear in classified briefings something is going on. Are we going to be told about it?
1: fascinating. And I know you'll keep tracking that. Separately, I know so many viewers have been asking you about the several missing and dead scientists that we've been tracking as well in the U.S. Some of them do have connections with UFO research. I'd like to listen to some of what the president had to say about this topic, and let's get your reaction on the other side.
21: No, some of them that we looked at are very sad cases in some cases. Some were sick. Some left this earth self-inflicted. Some had other things. So far, it's not a major, you know, there's sometimes a little bit of a connection anyway, and you say, oh, this is a terrible thing. But so far, we're finding that there's not much of a connection. We'll let you know. We're going to be doing a full report on it. It's very serious.
1: He says not much of a connection. What are your thoughts as you've looked into this?
3: Okay, my concern is that a lot of tabloid media have been suggesting that there is a connection between all 12 to 15 individuals who've either died or gone missing. I don't think there is a connection, frankly, and I don't think we need to speculate about such conspiracy ideas. There is enough in what we know publicly. The disappearance of Major General Neil McCasland in and of itself on February the 27th is a grave cause for concern. The case of Amy Eskridge, a Huntsville scientist who allegedly suicided, but in highly suspicious circumstances that frankly did warrant further investigation. And as has been made public more recently, a person by the name of Matt Sullivan, who was a very senior intelligence official with the US Air Force, who was going to come forward to Congress, who'd already been in touch with congressional committees and was on the point of giving evidence. Matt literally died shortly before he was due to give evidence. And a lot of people, myself included, have very grave concerns about the stated cause of death, which was suicide.
1: Okay. And Ross, one more question for you. You mentioned Congresswoman Ana Paulina Luna earlier. She did post something on X saying that there will be a congressional hearing in less than 2 weeks on MK Ultra, of course, the CIA's top secret mind control research program that ran during the Cold War. What do you anticipate will be coming out of this? What are your thoughts?
3: MKUltra, Natasha, as you would know, is one of the great dirty secrets of the CIA. From 53 to 73, the CIA tried what was called mind control experiments. They went crazy trying to find ways of manipulating human beings against their will. And that included, horrifically, the use of, for example, LSD, hallucinogenic drugs being given to unwitting innocent civilians in America by the CIA in circumstances that were highly controversial, including in circumstances where people died. The concerns that I think Ana Paulina Luna has is that this is part of the tip of an iceberg about the broad secrecy imposed by the CIA and the intelligence community. And she's all about basically getting to the truth of, are things being concealed to this day, not just about MKUltra, but about the whole UAP issue, because it is beginning to look like there has been a cover-up. Mm. And we may, in coming weeks, get official confirmation of that from President Trump.
1: All right, Ross Coulthart, always fascinating to speak with you. Thank you so much. And still to come tonight, pop superstar Britney Spears due in a California courtroom tomorrow. The reason why, as well as a look at the stories that will make headlines in the week ahead. Stay with us.
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1: Monday night, and before we go, let's get you caught up on what's to come this week. On Monday, pop superstar Britney Spears will be in court. This is her first court appearance since her arrest last month for suspicion of driving under the influence. Spears has voluntarily checked herself into a treatment facility. On Tuesday, VP J.D. Vance will be in Iowa, the VP hosting events to support local Republicans there ahead of the midterms. On Wednesday, Commerce Secretary Howard Lutnick is set to testify in front of Congress. The closed-door session over his reported relationship with Jeffrey Epstein. On Thursday, you may remember this story. A man accused of spraying Representative Ilhan Omar with, at the time, an unknown substance. He will be in court. Now, thankfully, the congresswoman was not injured. The substance later determined to be apple cider vinegar. Then on Friday, the husband convicted of killing his wife and another man, all to start a new life with the au pair, will be in court to face sentencing. Brendan Banfield facing up to life in prison, and the au pair, by the way, already sentenced to 10 years for her role in the crime. Well, we certainly thank you so much for your time tonight and this weekend. I'm Natasha Zubes. Please take care of yourself, and I'm already looking forward to seeing you right here next weekend. In the meantime, stick with us right here on News Nation. More coverage straight ahead.

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20: Tonight on News Nation Prime, a new promise of protection from President Trump and the Strait of Hormuz. His Project Freedom pledging American help to free ships stuck in the crucial waterway after a new attack on a cargo ship by Iran. Will this impact the commander-in-chief's review of the regime's latest peace proposal? He's already said Iran hasn't paid a big enough price for what they have done to humanity and the world. We are live with the minute-by-minute updates on the Middle East as a showdown over the Strait reaches a boiling point. And two American service members missing in Morocco. The U.S. Army soldiers disappearing in the middle of a massive multinational training exercise overseas. What we know as the search in Africa ramps up. Plus,
21: holy,
22: oh my goodness.
21: Yeah, nothing hit that.
20: Talk about a close call after that United Airlines flight struck a light pole on the New Jersey Turnpike on its approach into Newark today. Thankfully, the plane landed safely with no injuries to to passengers or crew. And Spirit Airlines shut down, not only impacting passengers, but leaving its 17,000 employees without a job.
0: I'm not as young as I used to be when I got on with Spirit. I'm 60 now, almost at that retirement. If I have to go at McDonald's or Burger King's or whatever, that's what I gotta do.
20: What's next, now that the 34-year-old budget carrier has gone bust? Plus, an age of disclosure on aliens from the White House appearing imminent.
1: Well, I think we're going to be releasing as much as we can in the near future.
20: President Trump giving the green light for government files on extraterrestrial life to be released to the public and soon. What will they contain? News Nation's Ross Coulthart is joining Prime for more.
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23: Hey, good evening to you and welcome to News Nation Prime. I'm Natasha Zuves. Well, right now we are tracking that urgent search underway for two missing U.S. service members, the pair vanishing during military training exercises in southwest Morocco, this close to the Atlantic Ocean. Ahead, the very latest on the search. But first, a back and forth over the war in Iran, a peace proposal still under review tonight with no agreement yet. Iran's foreign minister warning the country is ready for any path, whether it's diplomacy or aggression, as President Trump suggests new military strikes are possible if the regime, quote, misbehaves.
24: Under what circumstances would you start military strikes on Turkey?
1: Well, I don't want to say that. I mean, I can't tell that to a reporter. If they misbehave, if they do something bad, but right now, we'll see. But, you know, it's a possibility that could happen, certainly.
23: As both sides work to hammer out a deal, the Strait of Hormuz remaining one of the main sticking points tonight. We are tracking this attack today on a UK cargo ship that had the region on edge. President Trump responding on Truth Social, announcing Project Freedom, saying it will begin Monday morning and providing some context, writing in part, quote, countries from all over the world have asked the United States if we could help free up their ships, which are locked up in the Strait of Hormuz on something which they have absolutely nothing to do with. They are merely neutral and innocent bystanders. For the good of Iran, the Middle East, and the United States, we have told these countries that we will guide their ships safely out of these restricted waterways so that they can freely and ably get on with their business. Well, News Nation's Robert Sherman has a closer look at where things stand tonight. Robert.
25: As Iran submits a new proposal to the president to consider, there are new tensions in the Strait of Hormuz this evening, with the UK's Maritime Trade Operations Center reporting that the master of a bulk carrier said that they were attacked by multiple small ships just off of the coast of Iran. There have been countless attacks that have taken place on ships since the beginning of Operation Epic Fury, as Iran has used this as one of their stranglehold points for the global economy. This new report coming in this evening, along with an additional report citing suspicious activity off of the coast of the UAE. So with all of this action taking place in those key waterways there, the maritime blockade, which has now already turned around 49 separate ships going in or out of Iranian ports, with Secretary of the Treasury Scott Bessent saying this is their main economic pressure mechanism against Iran, and they believe it's having an impact.
26: We are suffocating the regime, and they are not able to pay their soldiers. This is a real economic blockade. We have upped the pressure on anyone trying to remit money into Iran to help the IRGC.
25: Iran slamming the blockade, saying the President of the United States has openly described the unlawful seizure of Iranian vessels as piracy, brazenly boasting that we act like pirates. This was no verbal slip. It was a direct and damning admission of the criminal nature of their actions against international maritime navigation. The international community, UN member states, and the UN Secretary General must firmly reject any normalization of such blatant violations of international law. The IRGC claims they have informed the Pentagon that they have a deadline in order to lift the U.S. naval blockade, or else Iran is prepared to return to military action. Israel and the United States say they're prepared to do the same if these negotiations fall through. Natasha.
23: Robert Sherman in Tel Aviv, thank you. And we turn now to those two American service members who are missing in Morocco right now. The U.S. Army soldiers disappearing in the middle of a massive multinational training exercise overseas. News Nation's Mills Hayes is tracking the very latest on this search. This is in Africa, Mills, and it's getting more troubling with every passing hour. That's right, Natasha. Time is quickly becoming a much more critical factor now that it's already Monday morning in Morocco, which is where these two U.S. soldiers disappeared on Saturday. They were taking part in a massive multinational training exercise called African Lion that brings together about 5,000 troops from NATO and several African countries every year in Morocco. Here's what we know tonight. The Pentagon now confirming that the two service members are in the Army, and military officials are also specifically confirming that they do not believe this incident is at all related to an act of terrorism and that it may have been an accident. The two vanished Saturday while on a hike in this massive rugged training area in southwest Morocco along the coast of the Atlantic Ocean. A U.S. military official speaking anonymously to the New York Times today says that the working theory is that the two troops slipped off of a cliff and fell into the ocean, but that search and rescue operation is underway using ships, ground troops, and drones. They are working tonight to try and find the missing soldiers and hoping for the best. A former U.S. Navy SEAL told News Nation today that all training stops when an incident like this happens.
2: It's a SAR mission, search and rescue mission. Mm-hmm. It was during an exercise. These sailors fell off. This sadly happens more often than not. It's very not always reported, but you're going to have helicopter assets looking for these sailors if they can get boats in the water. And they're literally stopping this exercise ongoing for the priority effort to get these two sailors back.
23: Priority one is to find these two service members and get them back safely. U.S. Africa Command officials told us here at News Nation directly this evening that they can confirm this incident is not related to terrorism, as we mentioned, and it appears to be an accident, and that their focus tonight is finding those two soldiers, Natasha.
3: We are thinking of them. Mills Hayes, live in Chicago with that report. Thank you. And for more, we are joined tonight by News Nation national security contributor Tracy Walder, former CIA officer and FBI special agent. Tracy, thanks so much for joining us tonight. It's good to see you.
4: It's good to see you too, Natasha.
3: Tracy, there's a lot to talk about. Let's start with the war in Iran. Iran-linked media is reporting that they have a 14-point peace plan. And you can see some of Iran's demands here, including lifting all economic sanctions, paying war reparations, and then protecting uranium enrichment rights. Do you think any of these demands will be acceptable to the Trump administration?
4: You know, in my opinion, I think both Iran and the U.S., quite frankly, are taking what we call maximalist approach, right, to this. They're starting off as high as really humanly possible. In my opinion, I think a lot of these are non-starters for both the U.S. and for Iran, particularly the nuclear piece, protecting their rights to uranium. I don't think that that's something that the U.S. is going to be okay with. I think the assets is probably where both of them have a little bit of wiggle room. I know Iran would like to see those unfrozen, and I do think that that is something that the Trump administration may oblige them with.
3: There was another cargo ship attack, meanwhile, in the Strait of Hormuz this weekend. Who has the upper hand right now in the Strait, Iran or the U.S.?
4: That is a great question, and it's a hard one to answer, in my opinion, because there are days when I think that we do, and there are days that I think that Iran does. But I think the bigger issue at hand is, in my opinion, why wasn't this issue number one when this operation began? To me, the Strait of Hormuz was always going to be Iran's bargaining chip. There is no question. Technically, it's shared, but Iran really does operate it. So no matter how much we send people in to escort these ships, which we're talking about doing on Monday, they still have mines there, and they still have the ability to attack those ships. So in my opinion, I feel at this point in time, Iran has that upper hand. But I think a lot of that is our own doing by not planning properly to secure our access, quite frankly, to it.
3: Okay, appreciate that context. We do see on Truth Social today the president announcing this new initiative called Project Freedom, designed to escort non-combatants out of the strait. He's calling this a humanitarian move. Is there a good chance this will provoke Iran?
4: In my opinion, yes, I think it's obviously humanitarian. He's stating that it's humanitarian, but I think the real emphasis of it is to get movement right through that strait, which is ultimately what we want. He's saying he's sending carrier level forces out there to escort those ships. So there's no question that Iran is going to see that as a buildup or a provocation right in the Strait of Hormuz. And so I do think that there is a chance that this could actually escalate.
3: I want to ask you about this major headline a lot of people are talking about. On Friday at a campaign speech at Florida's Villages, the president talking about taking over Cuba, quote, almost immediately after the Iran conflict ends. Let's take a listen to what he had to say.
5: We'll have one of our big, maybe the USS Abraham Lincoln aircraft carrier, the biggest in the world. We'll have that come in, stop about 100 yards offshore, and they'll say, thank you very much. We give up.
23: So, first of all, from a national security standpoint, does Cuba really pose a threat that would warrant moving an aircraft carrier to their shores? And would you be supportive of taking over Cuba shortly after this Iranian conflict wraps?
4: So I think from a tactical perspective, listen, I think Iran would fall probably as easily as Venezuela fell, right?
23: I'm sorry, you mean Cuba?
4: Excuse me. Cuba yeah. would fall just easily as Venezuela would fall. I think obviously Iran is a different sort of beast in terms of how that government works. There's no question we can take it over quickly, but the other side is, do we need to? And I think the bottom line is that really goes down to oil, quite frankly. I think Cuba is in a place right now where they were buying oil from Venezuela. They are why Venezuela still had any semblance of an economy. But now that's being cut off. And so I'm not necessarily seeing this need to go in and essentially take it over. Now, if the people want assistance, right, in overthrowing their leader, then that's absolutely something that we can help them do if that's wanted. But I don't think that the change should come from the U.S. and the U.S. alone. It needs to come from the Cuban people as well.
23: Also, the president pulling at least 5,000 U.S. troops out of Germany, this could just be the beginning. By doing this, are we leaving a vacuum overseas that our adversaries, namely Russia, can exploit?
4: 100%. I think we are leaving a huge vacuum. Listen, 5,000 troops, I don't think that he's going to be able to pull those, you know, really without Congress having some say in it. It seems like on both sides.

0: anything having to do with UFO or related material, and we're going to be releasing a lot of things from that we have. And I think some of it's going to be very interesting.
1: Still to come, the push for answers regarding UFOs and UAPs. Ahead, News Nation's special correspondent, investigative journalist, host of Reality Check, Ross Coulthart, is exploring what could be coming from the materials that President Trump is promising to release.
2: Holy. Oh my goodness.
3: That thing hit that.
1: Wow, this close call after a United Airlines flight hit a light pole on the New Jersey Turnpike. More on what happened here on the other side of the break.
4: Want to catch some catchphrases?
5: Oh, yes, Master.
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4: You won't be able to get them out of your head.
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13: The shutdown at the Department of Homeland Security is now over. I'm Jackie Coppell, Washington correspondent. On Thursday, the House of Representatives passing a bill to fund all of DHS, except for ICE and Customs and Border Protection. The bill's passage comes after the Senate first approved the legislation in late March. Republican House leadership, however, did not hold a vote on the bill for more than a month, citing the lack of immigration enforcement funding. Democrats supported this bill because of those carve-outs, wanting more oversight and reforms over immigration agencies. Republicans, however, still looking to fund these two agencies in budget legislation passed by the House on Wednesday night as part of a separate process. All this comes after DHS was shut down for 76 days, leading to those long lines at America's airports. President Trump has requested the legislation to fund ICE and CBP on his desk by June 1st. I'm Jackie Coppell, and this is the News Nation Political Minute.
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0: Yeah, talk about a close call. Those scary moments at Newark Liberty International Airport as this United flight coming in from Venice, Italy, struck a light pole on the New Jersey Turnpike. Now, thankfully, that plane landed safely, no injuries to passengers or crew, but a tractor trailer on the turnpike was hit. We actually have video of that moment. Take a look. That looks dramatic. Well, the driver had to be taken to the hospital only with minor injuries. Incredibly, he has since been released. The senior VP of his company sharing that he had glass in his arm. He was shaken up, but he will be okay. Wow. The FAA is currently investigating that incident. And it has been a weekend of severe turbulence inside the nation's airline industry. Spirit Airlines out of business after 34 years. 17,000 employees out of a job. The discount carrier that served more than 70 airports going bankrupt twice in the last 2 years, but they are now saying that high oil prices made it impossible for them to keep going. And in the aftermath of the abrupt closure, both sides of the political aisle are now pointing fingers. Republicans say this goes back to former President Biden opposing a proposed merger between Spirit and JetBlue in 2023. Democrats believe the nail in the coffin was the sky-high fuel prices from President Trump's war in Iran. News Nation's Leah Land is at Newark Liberty International Airport tonight with more on the aftermath we're seeing, Leah.
1: Right. Good evening, Natasha. Good evening to all of you. So many passengers are frustrated. You know, they book a flight. They expected to get on that flight. And not only was it canceled, they learned the airline shut down. The announcement coming from Spirit Airlines yesterday, they stopped all operations, leaving so many passengers, so many employees frustrated.
2: Airports across the country have been impacted since the shocking announcement Spirit Airlines is no more. Passengers still trying to figure out the next steps to get to their destination. Transportation Secretary Sean Duffy says major airlines are stepping in to help, announcing relief options for stranded travelers.
3: If you're a customer, many of the airlines that are not Spirit are stepping up to provide you assistance. So United, Delta, JetBlue, and Southwest are capping their ticket prices for Spirit customers. I would recommend that if you have a ticket with Spirit, that you actually try to book with these airlines as soon as possible.
2: One carrier, JetBlue, offering confirmed Spirit travelers a one-way fare to their destination for just $99 if they can travel in the next few days. Other airlines are taking in booked and confirmed Spirit passengers for a deep discount. As for the 17,000 employees now without a job, some carriers are offering job interviews and travel assistance for those impacted. Travelers not the only ones scrambling. We're learning that federal officials are working to manage the fallout, as lawmakers warn this could have a much larger impact on competition and prices. Now Democrats and Republicans immediately trying to place blame for the failed airline.
4: We had the opportunity back in 2024 to actually merge JetBlue and Spirit, both low-cost airlines versus the big boys. And what did the big Democrat government types do? They said no to that proposal and then bragged about it. And now these folks are really scrambling. And it just shows how the disconnect is in between Washington and reality, and why we should allow mergers when companies need them to stay afloat so that the consumer wins, as opposed to politicians trying to think they're the CEO of a company.
2: Senator Elizabeth Warren, who was opposed to this merger back in 2024, took to X and said spiking fuel prices from Trump's war was the nail in the coffin for Spirit Airlines. Transportation Secretary Sean Duffy, meanwhile, disagreeing and calling out Senator Elizabeth Warren for pointing to the blocked merger between Spirit and JetBlue as a win for the Biden administration.
3: We had an airline go down because the markets were trying to allow two airlines to merge, make them stronger, and offer more competition for the American consumer. Also, Elizabeth Warren at the time cheered the blocking of the merger, saying that this was a Biden win for flyers.
2: But the former director of the National Economic Council mentions that the ongoing financial problems accelerated Spirit's demise.
5: There's no question that it is the higher fuel charges coming from this war for an airline that had very small margins, which is what put them under. And this is not unique. You're seeing even more stress and pain in many European airlines where jet fuel prices are actually in shortage.
2: The airline was trying to emerge from its second bankruptcy in 2.5 years, but failed to secure a $500 million bailout. And the transportation secretary adding that there is no need, he says, for a tax

0: taxpayer-funded bailout. Natasha.
1: Leah Lando live at Newark Airport with that report. Thank you. And for more analysis, we're welcoming in host of Bhatia right here on News Nation, Bhatia Unger Sargon. Bhatia, good to have you here as always. There's a lot to talk about. Let's start with Leah Lando's story and start with Spirit. We see the transportation secretary and other Republicans trying to pin the blame on the Biden administration and Democrats. Some of them are pointing to a tweet from 2024 about that failed Spirit JetBlue merger from Senator Elizabeth Warren as proof of their gloating. Now, Warren tweeting this weekend, spiking fuel prices were to blame for Spirit's shutdown here, that the merger was stopped after a judge ruled it was illegal. What is your perspective on this finger pointing? And also, do Americans care when, you know, the bottom line is they feel the pain at the pump? 17,000 employees are now out of a job. Flyers are scrambling. And this is a lower cost option that doesn't exist anymore.
2: Thank you so much for having me. It's so great to be here with you, Natasha. Yeah, this is really sad, not just for consumers, but of course, 17,000 Americans are now out of a job. A lot of them in middle age. It's always tragic when people like that are sort of faced with a crisis like that. You know, about the finger pointing, it's very hard to say. On the one hand, I completely understand the point of view of the Democrats at the time. They're worried about a monopoly situation. They're worried about antitrust issues. They're worried that the merger between JetBlue and Spirit would have given them the opportunity to raise costs on this kind of consumer that relies on low-cost airfare. On the other hand, now in retrospect, you know, when one looks back as well, together JetBlue and Spirit would have had about 9% of the market compared to 80% of the market that's controlled by the massive, massive conglomerates. So would that really have been a monopoly? It's very hard to say, but certainly the American consumer is the loser.
1: You know, meanwhile, President Trump making some strong remarks when it comes to the future of Cuba. Let's take a listen together to what he had to say.
3: We'll have one of our big, maybe the USS Abraham Lincoln aircraft carrier, the biggest in the world. We'll have that come in, stop about 100 yards offshore, and they'll say, thank you very much. We give up.
1: The president there saying that Cuba would just surrender if the U.S. were to send one of our naval ships. He says he wants to take Cuba over after the Iran conflict. Do you think Americans have the appetite for that? And would they be supportive of that move?
2: I don't think they do. I think he was kind of just caught up in the heat of the moment. You know, he was at basically a campaign rally. These are not times to take the president super literally, in my experience. I do think that it is time after this Iran situation gets resolved for the president to focus very strongly on his domestic agenda and on proving to the American people that he's going to bring costs down for them.
1: You know, also, the president withdrawing thousands of U.S. troops from Germany. Does this give Russia an opportunity?
2: You know, if it does, it's Europe's fault. We've talked about this before. They want to sit there and freeload off of us and sneer at us. While perfectly capable of understanding that Iran cannot achieve a nuclear weapon, but then they want to deny us any form of assistance in doing what they cannot do without us. They don't want Iran to have a nuclear weapon. We are the only ones who can make that happen. And instead of saying, how can we be of service to you? They sneer at us. Germany said America was being humiliated. So you know what? It's time for them to really stop with all of this sneering from this position of freeloading off of us. You know, they can get on board or they can pay the consequences. I really think that the president is rethinking our relationship with NATO now, because the last 60 days have really shown that these people are not actually our allies. And I have to say, I was very heartened to see the PM of Germany only an hour ago tweet out, you know, how much America is a great ally and how much they owe us.
1: Yeah, you see him doing some backtracking and fast this weekend. One more topic for you, Bhatia. Let's go to these unreal scenes captured in New York City. We saw these protests erupt outside of a hospital while ICE was arresting a Nigerian national. Apparently, he did have previous arrests for assault, also criminal drug possession. Let's take a look at the video and I'll get your reaction on the other side. Step back. Katya, what do you make of this video that is just coming down right now? And also the optics of this heading into the midterms? We know that ICE has been such a flashpoint, these sorts of videos, such a flashpoint between both sides. Help us understand the context of this moment.
2: I mean, this guy's a criminal, and he has been convinced by the liberal media that he is a hero and that he will be lauded as a hero if he puts up a fight like this. It's the same thing that's happening with Iran. Iran watches our liberal media and is convinced that they are winning the fight because that's what the liberal media is saying. Anybody who has a gripe against Trump is considered heroic on the left in America. And so it encourages them to do things like develop a nuclear weapon or put up a violent struggle against law enforcement, which is utterly, utterly unacceptable. But look, you can see here, the media and the protesters rushing to back up a criminal who should not be in this country. And I think it's very important that Americans cop to this and be wise to this.
1: Batya Ungar-Sargon, appreciate the analysis and time as always. Thank you.
2: Thanks, Natasha. God bless.
1: And you can watch Batya, of course, Saturday, 7 p.m. Eastern, 6 Central, right here on News Nation. You can also watch yesterday's full episode on News Nation's YouTube page right now.
4: Put it down. Put it down. Put it down.
1: Still ahead, the new footage showing the moments New York police officers encountered this man wielding a machete. That suspect already stabbing three elderly people at Grand Central Station, telling officers he was Lucifer. Those new details coming up in just 4 minutes.
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1: Camera footage coming down showing the moments New York police officers encountered a man who had a machete who had already stabbed three elderly people at Grand Central Station. We do want to warn you, this video may be disturbing.
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1: In that footage, you can hear officers telling the suspect to drop the weapon, saying, "We will get you help." You can hear that suspect, Anthony Griffin, telling officers, "I am Lucifer." The NYPD fired at the man. He was taken to the hospital and later pronounced dead. Well, a migrant in the country illegally accused of brutally murdering two women in Long Island and then calling police to tell them. 22-year-old Ronnie Yahir Alvarenga Rivera allegedly stabbing his upstairs neighbor 50 times. This happening on Thursday night, leaving her in a pool of blood as he went to find his next victim. 3 hours later, Rivera accused of stabbing his coworker to death as she took out the trash at a Wendy's. Police say Rivera then went to a 7-Eleven and asked the counter clerk to call police. When officers arrived around midnight on Friday, he told them he killed someone. Nassau County Executive Bruce Blakeman, who is a Republican running for governor against Kathy Hochul, confirming Rivera came to the U.S. illegally from El Salvador, entering the country as an unaccompanied minor in 2016 when he was just 12 years old.
22: This is just an example of what happens when you have open borders. Why are we letting an unaccompanied minor into our country to run around basically without any supervision whatsoever?
1: Rivera was arrested on Friday and charged with multiple counts of murder. We are joined by News Nation Law and Justice contributor Jennifer Coffendoffer, former FBI special agent. Jennifer, always good to have you here. The details are gut-wrenching of these killings. Let's talk about the case out of Long Island here. What are your initial thoughts as we look at how these women were killed?
23: Well, when you look at the fact that a knife was used, that is very personal. This is a lot of pinned up anger, hate, resentment that he let out. One was stabbed apparently 50 times, and they were known to the victim. And whenever you see that, that is pinned up resentment that they have just unleashed on both of these victims.
1: And then what about him continuing and, you know, this coworker taking out trash at Wendy's? What do you make of this spree that continues from that point?
23: Right. Whenever you have a spree killing like this, which is exactly what it is, it starts in one place and continues to another place, but in pretty short proximity. That, by definition, is a spree killing. And in this case, to me, this was something that was very targeted and pointed toward these individuals. I'm just grateful that he didn't have anyone else on his radar.
1: Absolutely. And, you know, we look at this at this point, alleged confession, that suspect going to a 7-Eleven and calling the police on himself. Does that detail surprise you? And what does this tell us about his state of mind?
23: Well, we have seen this before in a lot of different cases where individuals will commit these heinous acts and then actually turn themselves in. I think they do it because they're hoping for some sort of leniency. Clearly, he is not in his right mind. But the question is, does he know right from wrong? And under that state law, that's what's going to be assessed.
1: Okay, I do want to pivot. News Nation has just learned the White House Correspondents' Dinner shooting suspect Cole Allen is set to appear in court tomorrow at noon. Of course, course, we'll be tracking that. I want to unpack what we've been learning in this week after the shooting. And specifically, I want to discuss this video that you posted of a canine dog seemingly alerting its handler that something was off the night of the shooting. If this was an explosive sniffing dog, it would be able to detect explosives and weapons. Is that right? And if the dog seems to want to be getting off the leash here, almost gravitating towards that room that Cole Allen is in, do you believe that we're seeing here the dog alerting the handler of this potential attack and that alert was ignored?
23: Well, it's interesting, Natasha, because when you look at what the dog did, clearly that dog was interested in what was happening behind that door. And of course, that is where the shooter was. And secondarily, as far as explosive dogs, these canines are not trained to actually alert on small firearms. You can imagine what would happen because they're constantly around law enforcement with firearms. But I see that this dog clearly did alert, and I think that it just wasn't followed through on by the handler, unfortunately.
1: You know, and what also stands out in this video, the agents who are breaking down the metal detector, I mean, is this almost clearing that security perimeter for the night? I mean, what were the chances of an attack in that exact moment?
23: Well, when I look at that, I can't believe it's happening. And this is why, Natasha, even if fewer people are coming through and you sort of want to get ahead on breaking things down, you are not paying attention. You can see sort of the way individuals just aren't watching that security checkpoint. You know, when you go to things like athletic events, you have these individuals that are so alert and watchful, and these people seem more concerned about breaking down that metal detector, unfortunately.
1: Okay, I do want to pivot to one more headline. Of course, we're tracking the shocking information we're learning in the death of Celeste Rivas Hernandez, the 14-year-old girl investigators say singer David killed and then dismembered. We're seeing the court document showing prosecutors believe David invited Celeste to his home, then stabbed her, just standing by as she bled to death. They then say he placed her in an inflatable pool and cut off her limbs with a chainsaw that he ordered online. What do these details tell us about the potential of pre-planning and the case that these prosecutors are putting together right now?
23: Well, you put your finger right on it, Natasha. This was absolutely, if these facts hold true, pre-planned, premeditated. He was laying in wait. And not only that, he lured her there to commit this heinous crime, and he had the weaponry necessary to dismember and to have the pool there. This was absolutely planned.
1: Jennifer Koffendoffer, appreciate the context, the time, as always. Thank you so much.
23: Thank you, Natasha.
1: All right, still to come right now, the push for answers regarding UFOs and UAPs continues. And ahead, News Nation special correspondent, investigative journalist, and host of Reality Check, Ross Coulthard, is exploring what could be coming from these materials President Trump is promising to release.
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1: Closure on aliens from the White House appearing imminent. President Trump giving the green light for government files on extraterrestrial life to be released to the public and soon. Take a listen.
29: Well, I think we're going to be releasing as much as we can in the near future for some reason. And I guess it's just a reason that's been in the minds of people for a long time. And that is such, they want to find out about the UFOs. And anything having to do with UFO or related material, and we're going to be releasing a lot of things from that we have. And I think some of it's going to be very interesting.
1: It was back in February that the president first made the order to the Department of War and other government agencies to release these UFO documents. So can we really expect this information soon? And what will those files contain? For more, we're welcoming in Ross Coulthart, News Nation special correspondent, investigative journalist. Of course, he's the host of Reality Check as well. Ross, always wonderful to see you. And what do you think about this? Do you feel the release of the files is imminent? And what are you hoping we will see?
30: Well, firstly, good evening, Natasha. As best we know, at this stage, officially, there hasn't actually been an executive order made by the president yet relating to the transparency on these UAP files. He's made a promise on Truth Social. At the moment, we've had no official acknowledgement from the White House that that's been formalised by an executive order. But I'm heartened by the fact that certain representatives have admitted in recent weeks that there have been classified briefings on UAPs, unidentified anomalous phenomena, given to very senior members of the House, including the House Majority Leader, Steve Scalise, as well as Representatives Eric Burleson, Anna Paulina Luna, Eric Burchett. These briefings are happening in secret. They're happening in SCIFs, secure rooms, where the secrets obviously won't be leaked. But of course, as a lot of people are saying, if it has to be classified, why are UAPs supposedly fictional? There's obviously something going on. The White House is contemplating the release of something. I do think we're entitled to be skeptical that we're going to see the whole banana, though.
1: Yeah, tell me more about that. What do you read into these, you know, sort of private classified briefings that are happening right now? And then more broadly, I mean, is there a difference between some files being released but them being heavily redacted? I mean, what do we really need to see?
30: Well, it's interesting. There's been admissions made in particular by Representative Tim Burchett, who has acknowledged that what he was given in a classified briefing was deeply disturbing and that if Americans heard about this, it would upset their worldview. I have not heard directly from Tim Burchett the details about what he was briefed, but I've spoken to other representatives and staffers who've told me that they've been briefed similarly, quote, distressing material. We can only speculate about this at the moment because, frankly, nobody's speaking on the record. It would be a breach of their security oaths, their undertakings to the people who are briefing them from the intelligence community to release details. But, frankly, I think we're at a really interesting point in history now here, Natasha. We still have the official position of the Pentagon that UAPs are not coming to this planet. They're not engaging with planet Earth, and now we know differently. It's being made very clear in classified briefings something is going on. Are we going to be told about it?
1: Fascinating. And I know you'll keep tracking that. Separately, I know so many viewers have been asking you about the several missing and dead scientists that we've been tracking as well in the U.S. Some of them do have connections with UFO research. I'd like to listen to some of what the president had to say about this topic, and let's get your reaction on the other side.
29: No, some of them that we looked at are very sad cases in some cases. Some were sick. Some left this earth self-inflicted. Some had other things. So far, it's not a major, you know, there's sometimes a little bit of a connection anyway, and you say, oh, this is a terrible thing. But so far, we're finding that there's not much of a connection. We'll let you know. We're going to be doing a full report on it. It's very serious.
1: He says not much of a connection. What are your thoughts as you've looked into this?
30: Okay, my concern is that a lot of tabloid media have been suggesting that there is a connection between all 12 to 15 individuals who've either died or gone missing. I don't think there is a connection, frankly, and I don't think we need to speculate about such conspiracy ideas. There is enough in what we know publicly. The disappearance of Major General Neil McCasland in and of itself on February the 27th is a grave cause for concern. The case of Amy Eskridge, a Huntsville scientist who allegedly suicided, but in highly suspicious circumstances that frankly did warrant further investigation. And as has been made public more recently, a person by the name of Matt Sullivan, who was a very senior intelligence official with the US Air Force, who was going to come forward to Congress, who'd already been in touch with congressional committees and was on the point of giving evidence. Matt literally died shortly before he was due to give evidence. And a lot of people, myself included, have very grave concerns about the stated cause of death, which was suicide.
1: Okay. And Ross, one more question for you. You mentioned Congresswoman Ana Paulina Luna earlier. She did post something on X saying that there will be a congressional hearing in less than 2 weeks on MKUltra, of course, the CIA's top secret mind control research program that ran during the Cold War. What do you anticipate will be coming out of this? What are your thoughts?
30: MKUltra, Natasha, as you would know, is one of the great dirty secrets of the CIA. From 53 to 73, the CIA tried what was called mind control experiments. They went crazy trying to find ways of manipulating human beings against their will. And that included, horrifically, the use of, for example, LSD, hallucinogenic drugs being given to unwitting innocent civilians in America by the CIA in circumstances that were highly controversial, including in circumstances where people died. The concerns that I think Ana Paulina Luna has is that this is part of the tip of an iceberg about the broad secrecy imposed by the CIA and the intelligence community. And she's all about basically getting to the truth of, are things being concealed to this day, not just about MKUltra, but about the whole UAP issue, because it is beginning to look like there has been a cover-up. Mm. And we may, in coming weeks, get official confirmation of that from President Trump.
1: All right. Ross Coulthart, always fascinating to speak with you. Thank you so much. Good to see you.
30: Pleasure.
1: We'll be right back.
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1: State Marco Rubio reportedly making a visit to Pope Leo on Thursday, the first in-person visit by a Trump official to the head of the Catholic Church in more than a year. And of course, this is amid the president's previous war of words with the pontiff over the conflict in Iran. Still to come, the president reviewing Iran's latest proposal for peace as he is withdrawing thousands of American troops from a European ally and maybe eyeing a takeover of Cuba next. The very latest. Stay with us.
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8: Tonight on News Nation Prime, a new promise of protection from President Trump and the Strait of Hormuz. His Project Freedom pledging American help to free ships stuck in the crucial waterway after a new attack on a cargo ship by Iran. Will this impact the Commander-in-Chief's review of the regime's latest peace proposal? He's already said Iran hasn't paid a big enough price for what they have done to humanity in the world. We are live with the minute-by-minute updates on the Middle East as a showdown over the Strait reaches a boiling point. And two American service members missing in Morocco. The U.S. Army soldiers disappearing in the middle of a massive multinational training exercise overseas. What we know as the search in Africa ramps up. Plus,
9: holy,
10: oh my goodness.
9: Yeah, nothing hit that.
8: Talk about a close call after that United Airlines flight struck a light pole on the New Jersey Turnpike on its approach into Newark today. Thankfully, the plane landed safely with no injuries to passengers or crew. And Spirit Airlines shut down, not only impacting passengers, but leaving its 17,000 employees without a job.
11: I'm not as young as I used to be when I got on with Spirit. I'm 60 now, almost at that retirement. Did I have to go at McDonald's or Burger King's or whatever? That's what I gotta do.
8: What's next, now that the 34-year-old budget carrier has gone bust? Plus, Camp Mystic abandoning plans to reopen this summer amid investigations into its response to deadly flooding that killed 25 of its campers and two teen counselors.
12: We tried our hardest that night, and it wasn't enough to save your daughters.
8: We're examining what's next, including if criminal charges could be coming.
13: Live from News Nation headquarters, this is News Nation Prime.
14: Hey, good evening. Thank you so much for staying with us. I'm Natasha Zuvest. This is News Nation Prime. Well, tonight, a chilling confession from an alleged killer. New York police saying that a 22-year-old man is in custody after calling police confessing to killing multiple women on Long Island, stabbing one of them more than 50 times. Now law enforcement is saying that he was in the country illegally. More details on the horrific stabbing spree later this hour on Prime. And also tonight, an urgent search is underway right now for two missing U.S. service members in Morocco. Officials say the two vanished near a cliff during military exercises. We are tracking the very latest details in this active search. But first, a back and forth right now over the war in Iran. A peace proposal still under review tonight with no agreement yet. Iran's foreign minister warning the country is ready for any path, whether it's diplomacy or aggression, as President Trump suggests new military strikes are possible if the regime, quote, misbehaves.
15: In what circumstances would you please start military strikes on
16: Iran? Well, I don't want to say that. I mean, I can't tell that to a reporter. If they misbehave, if they do something bad, but right now, we'll see. But It's a possibility that could happen, certainly.
14: All of this comes amid a major development and one of the key sticking points for negotiations, the Strait of Hormuz. The UK military says one of its bulk carrier ships off the coast of Iran was attacked. This latest incident marking at least 24 attacks in and around the strait. But President Trump now laying out a new plan called Project Freedom. He says it'll help those stranded ships move through that key waterway. And here's what we know tonight. The president says Project Freedom will begin in just hours on Monday morning there time. Trump says that for countries unable to move cargo through the strait, quote, we will guide their ships safely out of these restricted waterways so that they can freely and ably get on with their business. News Nation's Chris Flanagan live at the White House for us tonight. And Chris, tell us more about Trump's Project Freedom. It is set to start in just a few hours.
9: It certainly is. Natasha, good evening. The president returned here to the White House a few minutes before 8 o'clock tonight from Florida. Before he walked off Marine One with his son, Don Jr., the president did not stop and speak with any reporters. He stood with his son outside the Oval Office for about 10 minutes and watched Marine One leave, waved, went inside. But when Air Force One landed at Joint Base Andrews, he did tell reporters only that the war is going very well. The president, though, very busy on social media. He announced on Truth Social earlier this afternoon, the United States will help get stuck ships out of the Strait of Hormuz. He is suggesting that his administration will break the Iranian blockade on the strategic waterway, which Iran has effectively closed. The stranded ships are from all over the world. The president posting on social media, they come from neutral and innocent countries that have been affected by the war. Now, it's not known which countries are getting support. The operation, which the president dubbed Project Freedom, will start Monday morning, Middle Eastern time. Now, U.S. Central Command saying its forces will begin supporting Project Freedom to restore freedom of navigation for commercial shipping through the strait and will include guided missile destroyers and more than 100 land and aircraft, sea aircraft, plus multi-domain unmanned platforms. Well, President Trump says the ships that are locked in the strait are running low on food and everything necessary for large-scale crews to stay on board in a healthy and sanitary manner. He warned if this process is interfered with at all, that interference will be dealt with forcefully. It's still unclear how the campaign will proceed or whether it will involve any coordination with Tehran. But the president added that his representatives are having discussions with Iran that could lead to something what he calls something very positive for all, Natasha.
14: Yeah, I appreciate you tracking that. And Chris, meanwhile, we know Trump was moving to withdraw thousands of troops from Germany. Is the German chancellor backtracking some of this tonight?
9: Yeah, Chancellor Merz says he is not giving up on working with the president despite their war of words over the war in Iran. He made those comments during a TV interview on Sunday as he sought to downplay any tensions with President Trump. As News Nation's Kelly Meyer reported, the U.S. is pulling 5,000 U.S. troops from bases in Germany over the next year. But the president warns that number could be higher.
16: We're going to cut way down, and we're cutting a lot further than 5,000.
9: Well, it comes on the heels of the chancellor saying Iran was humiliating Washington at the negotiating table. That provoked a series of angry responses from Washington, including President Trump's comments that Merz was doing a terrible job as chancellor. Merz on Sunday saying the U.S. decision on troops had no connection with the recent disagreements.
14: Yeah. Very interesting. Chris Flanagan, live at the White House with that tonight. Thank you. We now turn to those two American service members who are still missing in Morocco tonight. The U.S. Army soldiers disappearing in the middle of a massive multinational training exercise overseas. And News Nation's Mills Hayes tracking the very latest on this, the search ramping up in Africa. It is getting more troubling with every passing hour, Mills.
15: It certainly is, Natasha. Time is quickly becoming a much more critical factor. U.S. Africa Command officials tell News Nation directly this evening that they can confirm this incident is not related to terrorism and it appears to be an accident, and that their focus tonight is finding those two soldiers. And those soldiers were taking part in a massive multinational training exercise called African Lion that brings together about 5,000 troops from NATO and several African countries every year in Morocco. Here's what we know tonight. The Pentagon now confirming that the two service members are in the army. The two vanished Saturday while on a hike in this massive rugged training area in southwest Morocco along the coast of the Atlantic Ocean. U.S. military officials say the two soldiers were last seen near ocean cliffs, and initial reports indicate that they may have fallen into the ocean. Multiple countries are helping with the search and rescue operation, which includes helicopters, ships, ground troops, and drones all working tonight to try and find those missing soldiers and hoping for the best. A former U.S. Navy SEAL told News Nation today that all training stops when an incident like this happens.
17: It's a SAR mission, search and rescue mission. Mm-hmm. It was during an exercise. These sailors fell off. This sadly happens more often than not. It's very not always reported, but you're going to have helicopter assets looking for these sailors if they can get boats in the water. And they're literally stopping this exercise ongoing for the priority effort to get these two sailors back.
15: When those soldiers did not return from scheduled training, U.S. and Moroccan personnel immediately initiated the search efforts. And priority one is to find those two service members and get them back safely, Natasha.
18: Absolutely. Mills Hayes, alive in Chicago, tracking this. Thank you. And joining us now to talk more about the Iran war and major headlines tonight, we have President of the Global Situation Room, Brett Bruen, former U.S. diplomat, also Director of Global Engagement under former President Obama. Brett, it is so good to have you here tonight. Let's start with the war in Iran. We are seeing Iran-linked media reporting that they have a 14-point peace plan. And you can see some of Iran's demands here. It includes lifting all economic sanctions, paying war reparations, also key here, protecting uranium enrichment rights. I mean, do you think any of these demands will be acceptable to the Trump administration?
19: Well, let's start, Natasha, with the fact that this is a significant change from where we were before Trump launched his war on Iran. And so Iran is upping the ante. They feel like they're in a stronger position. You had the report just earlier in the program about how German Chancellor Merz said Iran was humiliating the U.S. And while Trump may not like it, the fact of the matter is the Strait of Hormuz is closed. Our gas prices, I just filled up my tank after taking my son to a soccer match a couple hours away. It was expensive, and Americans are feeling that. And so, quite frankly, Trump is feeling the political pressure, and it's just going to ratchet up. So Iran is going to get as much as they can as quickly as they can.
18: In terms of the uranium enrichment issue, I mean, is that just a non-starter when it comes to the Trump administration?
19: Well, look, the Obama administration had stopped Iran's uranium enrichment. You can argue about whether or not other components like the missiles, the extracurricular activities and supporting terrorist networks should have been included. But from a uranium enrichment standpoint, we had Iran where we wanted them. And so I think it's important that we, one, go back to that. We go back to the intrusive inspections, and we understand that we can't bomb our way out of nuclear knowledge. And so, you know, Trump's saying, well, I've eliminated the program. No, you've just eliminated a facility.
18: You know, on Truth Social today, we see the president announcing this new initiative called Project Freedom, designed to escort non-combatants out of the strait. He is calling this a humanitarian move. Are we risking military escalation with Iran by doing this?
19: Yeah, it's very dangerous for U.S. military personnel, vessels to be passing through that strait and doing so, again, Natasha, for other countries, because we failed to keep the strait open. We failed to account for the fact that Iran could close the strait, including with small boats and small missiles. And so it's really, quite frankly, Trump trying to clean up his mess, Trump trying to get those oil prices down, because he feels as though this is going to be a political price for Republicans come November. I do worry, though, Natasha, this is a very slippery, a very dangerous slope, and one that could see us back at open conflict with Tehran in the coming days.
18: We, of course, will be watching for that. And I want to ask as well, on a Friday, this campaign speech at Florida's Villages, the president talked about taking over Cuba, quote, almost immediately after the Iran war ends. He also added this information. Let's take a listen.
16: We'll have one of our big, maybe the USS Abraham Lincoln aircraft carrier, the biggest in the world. We'll have that come in, stop about 100 yards offshore, and they'll say, thank you very much. We give up.
18: So that was a little color there, but he did say taking over Cuba, quote, almost immediately after this Iran conflict wraps up here. Do you think that the will of Americans is behind him at this point? Do you think he is expecting another Venezuela? And he may find it. He may find an easier situation for himself in Cuba than he has found in Iran.
19: Yeah, certainly his short excursion in Iran didn't prove to be so short. It's proven to be very expensive. You know, I think America.

0: than trying to go on another excursion of Trump's.
1: I mean, you mentioned Russia. We see the president pulling at least 5,000 troops out of Germany right now. Does that leave a vacuum overseas that our adversaries like Russia can take advantage of? And also help us parse through the noise here. We see the German chancellor saying today that the U.S. decision on troops has no connection with his recent disagreements with the president. I mean, is this an up is down sort of situation?
0: Well, here's the thing. We need bases in Germany, as we saw in Afghanistan, as we saw in Iraq, and now, sadly, in Iran. That is a critical component of how the United States military is set up, not just for Ukraine support, but also for the Middle East, for Africa. You mentioned the loss or the missing two American soldiers there. I mean, this is a critical cog in our structure. And so Trump, just at a whim, because he didn't like something that the chancellor said in an interview, trying to radically shift things, puts our troops in danger. This is not just bad for our diplomatic relations. It's bad for our defense.
1: Brett Bruen, appreciate the analysis and time tonight. Thank you.
0: Sure thing.
1: And just into our newsroom tonight, former New York City Mayor Rudy Giuliani now hospitalized. His spokesperson is saying he is in critical condition tonight. The reason for his hospitalization not yet known, but his spokesperson is saying he is in stable condition at this time, adding he is a fighter who has faced every challenge in his life with strength, asking people join in prayer tonight. President Trump, a longtime close friend, already posting on Truth Social, saying that Rudy Giuliani is a, quote, true warrior and the best mayor that in the history of New York City by far. This is a developing story. Of course, we will keep bringing you the latest updates. Well, still ahead, Spirit Airlines shutting down, passengers left stranded, and now 17,000 Americans out of a job. Coming up, what both sides of the political aisle are saying caused this airline to shutter. Plus,
2: holy, oh my goodness.
3: That thing hit that.
1: Disturbing footage out of Newark Airport. This close call, a plane striking a light pole on the New Jersey Turnpike. We're going to tell you what happened coming up in just 4 minutes.
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8: Yeah, that thing hit that.
9: Talk about this close call, these scary moments at Newark Airport as this United flight coming in from Venice, Italy, struck a light pole on the New Jersey Turnpike. Now, thankfully, the plane landed safely, no injuries to passengers or crew. But a tractor trailer on the turnpike was hit. And we actually have the video from inside of the cab at that moment. It is unreal. Take a look at your screen. It is so remarkable. That driver is expected to be okay tonight. He had to be taken to the hospital with minor injuries. He has been released, and the senior VP of his company sharing he had glass in his arm, that he was shaken up, but he will be okay. The FAA is currently investigating this incident. And it has been a weekend of severe turbulence inside of the nation's airline industry. Spirit Airlines out of business after 34 years, 17,000 employees out of a job. The discount carrier that served more than 70 airports has gone bankrupt twice in the last 2 years. But they're now saying high oil prices made it impossible for them to keep going. And in the aftermath of the abrupt closure, both sides of the political aisle are pointing fingers. Republicans are saying that this goes back to former President Biden opposing a proposed merger between Spirit and JetBlue in 2023. Meanwhile, Democrats believe the nail in the coffin was the sky-high fuel prices from President Trump's war in Iran. News Nation's Leah Lando is live at Newark Airport tonight with more on the aftermath we're seeing. Leah.
10: Hi, Natasha. Hello to all of you. So many people caught off guard this weekend, not only learning that their flight was canceled, but the airline they booked it on is shut down, out of business. That announcement coming from Spirit Airlines yesterday, leaving so many employees and customers stranded.
11: Airports across the country have been impacted since the shocking announcement Spirit Airlines is no more. Passengers still trying to figure out the next steps to get to their destination. Transportation Secretary Sean Duffy says major airlines are stepping in to help, announcing relief options for stranded travelers.
12: If you're a customer, many of the airlines that are not Spirit are stepping up to provide you assistance. So United, Delta, JetBlue, and Southwest are capping their ticket prices for Spirit customers. I would recommend that if you have a ticket with Spirit, that you actually try to book with these airlines as soon as possible.
11: One carrier, JetBlue, offering confirmed Spirit travelers a one-way fare to their destination for just $99 if they can travel in the next few days. Other airlines are taking in booked and confirmed Spirit passengers for a deep discount. As for the 17,000 employees now without a job, some carriers are offering job interviews and travel assistance for those impacted. Travelers not the only ones scrambling. We're learning that federal officials are working to manage the fallout, as lawmakers warn this could have a much much larger impact on competition and prices. Now Democrats and Republicans immediately trying to place blame for the failed airline.
5: We had the opportunity back in 2024 to actually merge JetBlue and Spirit, both low-cost airlines versus the big boys. And what did the big Democrat government types do? They said no to that proposal and then bragged about it. And now these folks are really scrambling. And it just shows how the disconnect is in between Washington and reality and why we should allow mergers when companies need them to stay afloat so that the consumer wins, as opposed to politicians trying to think they're the CEO of a company.
11: Senator Elizabeth Warren, who was opposed to this merger back in 2024, took to X and said spiking fuel prices from Trump's war was the nail in the coffin for Spirit Airlines. Transportation Secretary Sean Duffy, meanwhile, disagreeing and calling out Senator Elizabeth Warren for pointing to the blocked merger between Spirit and JetBlue as a win for the Biden administration.
12: We had an airline go down because the markets were trying to allow two airlines to merge, make them stronger, and offer more competition for the American consumer. Also, Elizabeth Warren at the time cheered the blocking of the merger, saying that this was a Biden win for flyers.
11: But the former director of the National Economic Council mentions that the ongoing financial problems accelerated Spirit's demise.
8: There's no question that it is the higher fuel charges coming from this war for an airline that had very small margins, which is what put them under. And this is not unique. You're seeing even more stress and pain in many European airlines where jet fuel prices are actually in shortage.
11: The airline was trying to emerge from its second bankruptcy in 2.5 years, but failed to secure a $500 million bailout. And the transportation secretary adding there is no need for a taxpayer-funded bailout. And Natasha, I've been walking around Newark Airport here today, and I do still see some signs up as expected that say Spirit, because after, you know, 34 years in business, this all of a sudden there are still a lot of signs up, though. So those certainly will come down, and passengers and employees looking for what's next. Natasha.
9: What is next? Leah Lando live at Newark Airport with that. Thank you. This chaotic protest erupting outside of a New York City hospital as ICE officers arrested a Nigerian national who they say has a criminal past, including assault and criminal drug possession. Protesters were seen getting hit with pepper spray as they surrounded officers, toppling trash cans, blocking the street. At least 9 people were taken into custody, 8 formally arrested after not complying with orders. The Department of Homeland Security has since released a statement saying, quote, during the medical evaluation, a significant crowd of anti-ICE agitators gathered at the hospital and became violent. The protesters damaged several ICE vehicles and assaulted ICE officers, resulting in minor injuries to the officers. Assaulting law enforcement is a felony and a crime. The NYPD says that they were not involved with the immigration officials' operation today.
13: No! Put it down! Put it down!
14: I am Lucifer!
13: Put it down!
14: I am Lucifer!
9: This is the new footage showing us the moments New York police officers encountered a man with a machete, the suspect stabbing 3 elderly people at Grand Central Station, telling officers he was Lucifer. The new details tonight coming up in just 4 minutes.
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9: Doorbell camera video just coming into our newsroom tonight. A man armed with a knife and acting strangely, allegedly approaching people's homes and then trying to get inside. Sheriff's deputies investigating this, they were able to identify this man as 56-year-old Brian Mattson. He was taken into custody and he has since been charged, with investigators learning he was on felony probation at the time. Meanwhile, tonight, new body camera footage coming down showing the moments New York police officers encountered a man who had a machete who had already stabbed three elderly people at Grand Central Station. We do want to warn you, this video is disturbing.
23: We're not doing it. Get down.
24: No.
23: We're going to get you help. We're going to get you help. Stop. Cuff him.
9: In the footage, you can hear officers telling the suspect to drop the weapon, saying, "We will get you help." And then you can hear the suspect, Anthony Griffin, telling officers, quote, "I am Lucifer." The NYPD fired at the man. He was taken to the hospital and later pronounced dead. The three victims, all over the age of 60, sustaining significant lacerations to the head and face. Officials say none of them were life-threatening. Thank goodness. Also, a tragic story out of Long Island, New York. A person in the U.S. illegally is accused of brutally murdering two women and then calling police to confess to the crime. News Nation's Mills Hayes tracking the new information. And Mills, some of these details so disturbing tonight.
25: It truly is really disturbing, Natasha. A migrant accused of stabbing two women to death in New York is now in custody, with officials slamming open border policies. Nassau County police say that 22-year-old Ronnie Yahir Alvarenga Rivera stabbed his roommate more than 50 times, leaving her in a pool of her own blood on Thursday night. He then allegedly went to Wendy's, where he killed his coworker while she was taking out the garbage early Friday morning. He then went to a nearby 7-Eleven, asked the clerk to call police, and then told authorities that he had killed someone. Authorities say that Rivera came to the U.S. as an unaccompanied minor in 2016 at 12 years old, and Nassau County Executive Bruce Blakeman, a Republican running against Democratic New York Governor Kathy Hochul, said that the suspect is an illegal immigrant from El Salvador.
0: This is just an example

0: of what happens when you have open borders. Why are we letting an unaccompanied minor into our country to run around basically without any supervision whatsoever?
1: Neighbors say they're shocked an alleged murderer lived right next door. Others said that it didn't matter what his immigration status was, but whether you were good or bad for the world. Police did not provide a motive, but say that he was filled with anger. Rivera had no prior arrests or gang affiliations, but has since been charged with first and second degree murder. Natasha,
2: appreciate you tracking that. Mills Hayes with that live report tonight. Thank you. How do you convict a serial killer? Well, one man knows firsthand with an incredible record, 52 homicide trials and zero losses. Matt Murphy trusted with the cases others couldn't crack, from cold cases to serial killers to the most complex prosecutions. He has come face to face with some of the most dangerous people alive, including serial killer Rodney Alcala, the so-called dating game killer. And after decades in the courtroom, he has learned to recognize the patterns, the escalation, the manipulation, the warning signs that can signal you are dealing with a serial predator hiding in plain sight. He's the author of the book of murder, and in this new wide-ranging conversation on my podcast, The Truth of the Matter, he talks about what it's like to come face-to-face with sadistic killers in the courtroom, knowing full well you may be a family's only hope for justice and closure. And he also talks about some of the interesting behind the scenes of it all, scuffing up brand new loafers for courtroom optics and the jury. Here's part of our new conversation posted just this weekend.
3: You wonder, like, and we all do this, what could make, like, who would get in the car? And we almost talk ourselves into, you know, like, who would walk home down that alley by themselves? You know, we almost inherently want to blame the victim without even realizing it, because we think, if we can figure out the reason, the mistake they make, well, if I don't make that mistake,
4: yes,
3: it will never happen to me.
4: Yes.
3: And it's almost a survival instinct,
4: yes,
3: for, I guess, so that we keep our sanity. Well,
4: it distances yourself.
3: Yeah. I can tell you 5 minutes after dealing with one of these guys, which I had to do it a couple times in the course of my career, not in Alcala, but I did a serial rapist case with a guy named Douglas Hopper, and it was a very similar experience. 5 minutes into it, it's like, oh, that's why they got into the car. That's why they trust him, because they're charming and they're hyper intelligent and they look you in the eye and they ask you about, you know, personal stuff. And it is an absolutely surreal experience. So that charm that they're so successful, you know, to ply their hobby of raping and murdering people, you encounter that in the courtroom, and it's fascinating.
2: 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Well, a story News Nation has not forgotten about Camp Mystic, the site where 25 campers and two counselors lost their lives in deadly flooding. No longer planning to reopen this summer. Still ahead, what happened, plus the dozens of deficiencies state regulators noted in the camp's push to reopen soon.
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4: The shutdown at the Department of Homeland Security is now over. I'm Jackie Coppell, Washington correspondent. On Thursday, the House of Representatives passing a bill to fund all of DHS, except for ICE and Customs and Border Protection. The bill's passage comes after the Senate first approved the legislation in late March. Republican House leadership, however, did not hold a vote on the bill for more than a month, citing the lack of immigration enforcement funding. Democrats supported this bill because of those carve-outs, wanting more oversight and reforms over immigration agencies. Republicans, however, still looking to fund these two agencies in budget legislation passed by the House on Wednesday night as part of a separate process. All this comes after DHS was shut down for 76 days, leading to those long lines at America's airports. President Trump has requested the legislation to fund ICE and CBP on his desk by June 1st. I'm Jackie Coppell, and this is the News Nation Political Minute.
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10: 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Wednesday at 10, 9 Central, only on News Nation.
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2: Now, welcome back. And here at News Nation, we are not like other cable news networks. We have been rated the most unbiased cable news network. And that also means not pandering to either side of the aisle, of course. We cover issues that impact all Americans, and we deliver facts and let you decide. Also, we do not forget about the stories of Americans in need. And that includes the residents of East Palestine, Ohio, still recovering from the train crash and the chemical burn that followed more than 3 years ago. News Nation's on-the-ground coverage and Rich McHugh showcasing how these lives were forever changed and the aid that East Palestine residents are still asking for. And News Nation did not forget hurricane victims and ongoing recovery efforts in North Carolina and Florida following the destruction left by hurricanes Helene and Milton. News Nation's Brian Enten returning to the devastation months later, checking in on the flood-ravaged communities. We also haven't forgotten about those lost at Camp Mystic. It has been nearly 10 months since the devastating floods in Texas that killed more than 100 people, including those 25 campers and two counselors at summer camp.
24: I went underwater and almost drowned, and I thought I was going to die.
2: A testimony gut-wrenching, and now after months of pushing to reopen, Camp Mystic has abandoned those plans, at least for this summer. After the floods, Camp Mystic and other camps sent detailed emergency plans to the state for approval, but state regulators found nearly two dozen deficiencies in Mystic's summer 2026 plan. The 11-page report notes issues with flood warning evacuations, monitoring for safety threats, and even safety training. Those issues highlighted in a multi-day hearing last week, shedding new light on that tragic day. Investigators detailing young and inexperienced counselors not trained for emergencies, fearing making their own decisions because of a, quote, obedience culture. One camp counselor saying that they weren't properly trained on how to respond to flooding.
0: they were like, oh, like, yeah, but like, that's not going to happen. And I like remember them being like, oh, that's never going to happen.
2: News Nation's Austin affiliate reporter Dylan McKim has more tonight.
14: Almost 10 months after the Independence Day floods, Camp Mystic announced it will not reopen its Cypress Lake campus for this summer. In a statement Thursday afternoon, the camp said, quote, no administrative process or summer season should move forward while families continue to grieve, while investigations continue, and while so many Texans still carry the pain of last July's tragedy. The announcement comes after 2 days of hearings at the Texas Capitol. In them, investigators revealed the camp did not train its counselors on how to handle emergencies and testified there were missed opportunities to save every camper.
15: I think about the night of the flood every moment of every day. We tried our hardest that night, and it wasn't enough to save your daughters.
14: Edward Eastland, one of the directors of the camp, apologized to families on Tuesday. He and his family listened to concerns from lawmakers about their readiness to open this summer to more than 800 girls.
16: They were not ready to go back and manage another several hundred girls.
14: So. Maybe the biggest critic of the camp has been Lieutenant Governor Dan Patrick. He called on the Department of State Health Services to stop Mystic from reopening this summer.
17: Do you believe that there needs to be criminal charges against Camp Mystic or the Eastland family?
16: I don't know. My focus is on more legislation that will make sure that campers are safe.
14: Among those still grieving, 9-year-old Molly DeWitt's family. Her parents said in a statement, today's announcement must be the first step of many, including the ongoing fight to find Seal Stewart. 8-year-old Seal is the only camper who has not been recovered. In Austin, I'm Dylan McKim.
2: And for more, we are joined by News Nation National Security contributor Tracy Walder, former CIA officer and FBI special agent. Tracy, I know you're also an educator. Of course, you have deep roots in Texas. I know that you know some of these families personally. I really appreciate your perspective here. And we are hearing from Camp Mystic's director. He is apologizing to the victims' families. He is adding that the anger they feel for not keeping them safe is reasonable. Is that apology enough, and how is it being received?
25: I'll just be very blunt. It's far from enough, and it is far too late. That apology should have come on July 5th, not 10 months later. It's really fallen on deaf ears, and I and some of the families find it to be very disingenuous.
2: How are the families doing after this tragedy and with the hearing this past week?
25: I think the hearing obviously was incredibly difficult because the testimony was, you know, from children that obviously survived as well as from the parents of survivors. I think the fact that they had to even be put through this because the camp was going to reopen is obviously appalling. I think the families obviously are very glad that the camp is not opening, but I think at the same time, there's more questions that they have. And I think there's maybe some more consequences that need to be looked at.
2: And I mean, we're looking at some of these stills. I mean, some of the people with just with their heads in their hands, obviously so much emotion. And some of this testimony was so difficult to listen to. These details are gut-wrenching. In last week's hearings, you know, a focus was on how the Eastlands could have done more to help these girls. Let's take a moment to listen to comments from the judge, Michael Massengale, here.
26: They had the opportunity to save every camper had they made the decision to instead go cabin to cabin to tell the girls to move to higher ground.
2: Where was the failure that day, and did they do all they could in your eyes?
25: I don't think that they did all they could. No one's ever going to be able to convince me of that. But I think that the failure was at the Eastlands level, obviously. But I think it's also at the city and the county level and the state level, to be completely honest with you. Obviously, there's an audit that needs to happen all the way around. But I think the fact that they essentially had that their plan was no evacuation plan. Their plan was to shelter in place. That's not an evacuation plan. And the fact that a camp could get away with having that for over 100 years and then admitted to essentially ignoring the alerts because they had that weather fatigue and alert fatigue. When you're responsible for hundreds of girls, even if you just have a sleepover for children that are not your own, you need to be aware and heeding all of those warnings.
2: What was the moment or what were the details from this hearing this week that struck you the most?
25: I think a couple things. I think the first was, and it wasn't really picked up on a lot, I watched the entire hearings, is that Mr. Eastland said when he was told, you know, hey, you sort of essentially failed this new security plan that you are supposed to be putting forward. You had 22 insufficiencies. And he's like, well, it's not a big deal. They're just going hard on everyone anyways. And it was at that moment that I realized this is not a family that is actually taking this seriously. And then the second moment was when Mary Liz Eastland admitted that she still had not reported the deaths at the camp, even though she was told to the week prior.
2: Tell me more about that, because the camp's still not officially reporting the deaths to the state as required within 24 hours by state law. Mary Liz Eastland saying that it wasn't only her responsibility, and she thinks everyone knows at this point, she said. I mean, how are the families responding to that?
25: It's disgusting. If you want me to be completely honest with you, Senator Kohlhorst, I think, was absolutely shocked that they hadn't been reported, and said to her, and I agree, that I understand within the first 24 hours them not being reported. It was chaotic, and I am willing to give her a pass on that. But it has been 10 months, and they had a hearing just, I think it was a week prior to that, where they were told that they needed to do it, and they didn't. And so then the question becomes, are you not doing this because you want to be sure that you get your license? And if that's the case, then that is not an okay thing to be sort of holding over the head of these families.
2: Do you think that there will be, and should there be, criminal charges?
25: That's a hard thing. So I do think, and I will say this, that Mary Liz Eastland should lose her nursing license because of what happened and because she has not followed through with what she is supposed to do by state law. That's problematic. In terms of criminal charges, they're going to have to look at the negligence in and of itself. There's no question this was negligence. But then it becomes, is there precedence for this? And that I'm not so sure of.
2: I really appreciate you speaking on this tonight. Tracy Walder, as always, thank you.
25: Thank you, Natasha.
2: A group of middle school students are being hailed as heroes after this moment you see right here, their school bus driver blacking out from a medical emergency. We have more on what happened here, plus the other stories you may have missed this past week. Stay with us.
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2: Heroic NYPD officers rushing into a burning building, two roller coaster riders walking down the tracks 200 feet in the air. Here's what you may have missed this past week.
4: Take a look at this heroic action by the NYPD in Queens. Officers got a call about a suspect in the property who showed up carrying two garbage bags filled with an unknown substance. As they approached the front door, an explosion erupted, injuring eight of them. The police commissioner releasing body cam footage showing the blast, and those officers getting backup and running into the burning building to rescue children and adults. An unbelievable rescue caught on camera. You are looking at the moment five middle schoolers in Mississippi took control of a runaway school bus. This after their driver blacked out from an asthma attack. Two grabbed the wheel and hit the brakes. One called 911. Two more helped give the driver her inhaler. 40 kids on board, every one of them making it home safely. Not the ride they signed up for. Roller coaster riders at Six Flags New England walking down the tracks after getting stuck for nearly an hour. The Superman ride stalled out before the whole thing was shut down for the day. Everyone got off safely and walked away with a refund and two free tickets.
2: And still ahead tonight, Iran is reviewing President Trump's response to their peace proposal as we are learning details about the new Project Freedom, the president's new plan to keep ships moving through the Strait of Hormuz. The latest details coming out of the Middle East coming up next.
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11: As veterans, we've dealt with noise, from chains clanking as they're clamped onto cargo to orders coming down the chain of command. 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
5: Tonight on News Nation Prime, a new promise of protection from President Trump and the Strait of Hormuz. His Project Freedom pledging American help to free ships stuck in the crucial waterway after a new attack on a cargo ship by Iran. Will this impact the Commander-in-Chief's review of the regime's latest peace proposal? He's already said Iran hasn't paid a big enough price for what they have done to humanity and the world. We are live with the minute-by-minute updates on the Middle East as a showdown over the Strait reaches a boiling point. And two American service members missing in Morocco. The U.S. Army soldiers disappearing in the middle of a massive multinational training exercise overseas. What we know as the search in Africa ramps up. Plus,
6: holy,
7: oh my goodness.
6: Yeah, nothing hit that.
5: Talk about a close call after that United Airlines flight struck a light pole on the New Jersey Turnpike on its approach into Newark today. Thankfully, the plane landed safely with no injuries to passengers or crew. And Spirit Airlines shut down, not only impacting passengers, but leaving its 17,000 employees without a job.
8: I'm not as young as I used to be when I got on with Spirit. I'm 60 now, almost at that retirement. If I have to go at McDonald's or Burger King's or whatever, that's what I gotta do.
5: What's next, now that the 34-year-old budget carrier has gone bust? Plus, an age of disclosure on aliens from the White House appearing imminent.
9: Well, I think we're going to be releasing as much as we can in the near future.
5: President Trump giving the green light for government files on extraterrestrial life to be released to the public and soon. What will they contain? News Nation's Ross Coulthart is joining Prime for more.
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11: Good Sunday evening and welcome to News Nation Prime. I'm Natasha Zubes. Well, right now we are tracking that urgent search underway for two missing U.S. service members, the pair vanishing during military training exercises in southwest Morocco, close to the Atlantic Ocean. Ahead, the latest on the search tonight. But first, a back and forth over the war in Iran, a peace proposal still under review tonight with no agreement yet. Iran's foreign minister already warning the country is ready for any path, whether it's diplomacy or aggression, as President Trump suggests new military strikes are possible if the regime, quote, misbehaves.
12: In what circumstances would you restart military strikes on Turkey?
9: Well, I don't want to say that. I mean, I can't tell that to a reporter. If they misbehave, if they do something bad, but right now, we'll see. But, you know, it's a possibility that could happen, certainly.
11: As both sides work to hammer out a deal, the Strait of Hormuz remains one of the main sticking points. And today, an attack on a UK cargo ship had the region on edge. President Trump responding on Truth Social, announcing this new Project Freedom, saying that this will begin Monday morning and providing some context, writing in part, quote, countries from all over the world have asked the United States if we could help free up their ships, which are locked up in the Strait of Hormuz on something which they have absolutely nothing to do with. They are merely neutral and innocent bystanders. For the good of Iran, the Middle East, and the United States, we have told these countries that we will guide their ships safely out of these restricted waterways so they can freely and ably get on with their business. Well, News Nation's Chris Flanagan is at the White House tonight with a closer look at where things stand. Chris.
4: Natasha, the president landed here at the White House from his trip to Florida a few minutes before 8 o'clock. He got off Marine One with his son, Don Jr., walked straight into the White House without stopping and speaking with any reporters. They stood outside the Oval Office by the portrait of presidents for about 10 minutes and watched Marine One leave and then waved to the press pool and went inside. Now, when they landed at Joint Base Andrews earlier, the president only told reporters that the war is going really well. Other than that, he didn't speak with the media at all today, but he was very active on social media, posting to Truth Social saying the U.S. will help get stuck ships out of the Strait of Hormuz. Now, this is suggesting that his administration will break the Iranian blockade in the strategic waterway, which Iran has effectively closed. Stranded ships are from all over the world. The president posting that they come from neutral and innocent countries that have been affected by war. It is not known which countries are getting support. The operation, which the president dubbed Project Freedom, will start Monday morning, Middle Eastern time. U.S. Central Command says its forces will begin supporting Project Freedom to help commercial ships pass through the strait. It will include guided missiles, destroyers, and more than 100 land and sea aircraft and multi-domain unmanned platforms. The president says the ships that are locked in the strait are running low on food. He warned if the humanitarian process is interfered at all, that interference will be dealt with forcefully. Still unclear how the campaign will proceed or whether it will involve coordination with Tehran. But the president did add his representatives are in discussions with Iran. It could lead to what he says, something very positive for all. And meanwhile, the president also making news earlier on Friday saying the U.S. will almost immediately take over Cuba. He made that announcement while he was in Florida. His comments add a dramatic edge to an already intensifying U.S. pressure campaign against Havana, which his administration has framed as a national security threat. The president suggesting one of the U.S. Navy's most powerful ships, the aircraft carrier USS Abraham Lincoln, would be positioned offshore on the way home from the war in Iran. Now, the comments coming the same day the president signed an executive order significantly tightening U.S. sanctions on Cuba. It expands penalties on the island's government and also foreign companies that do business with it. You know, keep in mind, earlier in the year, the president imposed an oil blockade on Cuba that caused widespread blackouts and strained the island's infrastructure. Again, the president back here at the White House tonight after coming back from Florida as he gets ready for Project Freedom tomorrow morning. Reporting from the White House, I'm Chris Flanagan. Natasha, back to you.
11: Yeah, Chris Flanagan with that. Thank you so much. And we turn now to those two American service members missing in Morocco tonight. The U.S. Army soldiers disappearing in the middle of a massive multinational training exercise overseas. News Nation's Mills Hayes has been tracking the search. It's only getting more desperate by the hour, Mills.
6: It certainly is, Natasha. Time is quickly becoming a much more critical factor. U.S. Africa Command officials tell News Nation directly this evening that they can confirm this incident is not related to terrorism, and it appears to be an accident. Their focus tonight, finding those two soldiers. Those soldiers were taking part in a massive multinational training exercise called African Lion that brings together about 5,000 troops from NATO and several African countries every year in Morocco. Here's what we know tonight. The Pentagon confirming that the two service members are in the Army and that they vanished Saturday while on a hike in this massive rugged training area in southwest Morocco along the coast of the Atlantic Ocean. U.S. military officials say the two soldiers were last seen near ocean cliffs, and initial reports indicate they have fallen into the ocean. Multiple countries are helping with the search and rescue operation, which includes helicopters, ships, ground troops, and drones, all working tonight to try and find the missing soldiers and hoping for the best. A former U.S. Navy SEAL told News Nation today that all training stops when an incident like this happens.
13: It's a SAR mission, search and rescue mission. Mm-hmm. It was during an exercise. These sailors fell off. This sadly happens more often than not. It's very not always reported, but you're going to have helicopter assets looking for these sailors if they can get boats in the water. And they're literally stopping this exercise ongoing for the priority effort to get these two sailors back.
6: When those soldiers did not return from scheduled training, U.S. and Moroccan personnel immediately initiated search efforts and priority one tonight, finding those two service members and bringing them back safely. Natasha.
11: Praying for them and their families tonight. Mills Hayes live with that report tonight. Thank you. And for more on the Iran war and other headlines, we are joined by Lieutenant General Russell Honore, 37-year U.S. Army veteran, known for his work as the commander of Joint Task Force Katrina after Hurricane Katrina as well. It is great to see you here tonight as well. Let's talk about Mills Hayes' report there, the search for the two missing soldiers underway in Morocco. Given that so many of our resources are directed towards Iran and the Middle East right now, does that at all hamper our search and recovery efforts in North Africa?
14: I don't think so. I commanded infantry divisions and First Army and a brigade commander operating in the desert. And we did a lot of training out at a place called the National Training Center at 29 Palms. And it was on occasion that soldiers would come missing. Normally one or two become isolated, become disoriented. And when that happens, as the previous speaker said, everything stops. And priority one is to find those soldiers and sound like they've got help from allies and the whole joint force that's out there. Is number one priority is to find those two soldiers. But this has happened before. And most of the time, they're good outcomes. So we'll keep praying for them, and hopefully they're successful to find them immediately.
11: Yes, certainly. Meanwhile, President Trump making news on Truth Social today. He's announcing this new Project Freedom, which will escort non-combatant ships out of the Strait of Hormuz. Does this risk escalation in the region?
14: I say it does. I think it's a offensive move. It's one the Navy has done before in past confrontations, but never when the strait was deliberately closed, mostly done as a precaution to keep the strait open as it's international waters. But the Navy has done this mission before. It's doing it now in doing a ceasefire where the Republican Guards have shown no indication that they will back down. And they will try to, could try and contest this flotilla that's going into the strait to open it up. If the president's successful, that will be good for the global economy. If the president's successful, it'll be good for the U.S. economy, and the price at the pump won't go up. But this is a high-risk mission, and it could trigger a kinetic engagement again between the U.S. and Iran. And the president said he's ready to go kinetic again and attack Iran. And this could set us up for some escalation, particularly if one of our warships are hit, Natasha.
11: Right, exactly. And we'll be watching for any potential moment like that. Iran, meanwhile, their media reporting that Iran has a 14-point peace plan. And we're putting up on the screen some of Iran's demands here, including lifting all economic sanctions, paying war reparations, and also protecting uranium enrichment rights. I mean, what do you think Trump will take issue with the most on this list?
14: Well, the auto negotiation, everybody come in with their max demand, and they'll wind this down to one or two or maybe 3 points. It's been my experience doing this 37 years in military and watching it from Joint Chiefs of Staff.
11: Yeah, but do you think the uranium enrichment piece here is just a non-starter for the Trump administration?
14: I think the president made that very clear, as he should have. This has to be dealt with. I think the Russians have given an option to take it out.
11: Do you think that's a good idea, by the way, what the Russians are proposing, that they will take on the enriched uranium themselves, take it off of Iranian hands?
14: Well, that's who did it under the Obama deal, the Russians. They took much of it out to meet the terms of that agreement. That procedure has been used before. And I think what the Iranians will end up with is some aspirational ability to go use for industrial reasons to be able to develop it over the next 10 to 15 years. But I think they're closer on both sides than each side want to give up on, but both sides want to declare victory. And that's a challenge, Natasha. We need to find an off-ramp here because we are close to an escalation of hostilities in terms of another kinetic war, and we need to get the Israelis to abide by this ceasefire.
11: Okay, I mean, let's talk about an off-ramp here because we're almost out of time, but I have to ask you here. You are known for getting it done with the military. If the president asked you tomorrow about how to end this 10-week war, what would your response be? Is the answer more strikes? Is it conceding to a deal?
14: I would have recommended a little different attitude to the president. I'd say open the strait up, take your block down, have the Iranians agree not to charge any fees for going through the Gulf. Then both sides get what they want. Their economy open, the world economy open, U.S. gas prices go down. And if they don't abide by those terms of opening it up, then you can close it the back and go in what the president's doing now. I think he's made a giant quantum leap forward by putting the fleet inside the Strait.

0: Oh my goodness.
1: That thing hit dad.
2: Yeah, still to come, this close call after a United Airlines flight hit a light pole on the New Jersey Turnpike. More on what happened here on the other side of the break.
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5: Yeah, talk about a close call. These scary moments at Newark Airport as the United flight coming in from Venice, Italy. There.

0: struck a light pole on the New Jersey Turnpike. Thankfully, the plane landed safely with no injuries to passengers or crew, but a tractor trailer on the turnpike was hit. And we actually have video of that moment. It is unreal. Take a look at your screen. So remarkable that driver is expected to be okay. He had to be taken to the hospital with minor injuries. He has been released tonight, with a senior VP of his company sharing he had glass in his arm, that he was shaken up, but he's expected to be okay. The FAA is currently investigating this incident. And it has been a weekend of severe turbulence inside of the nation's airline industry. Spirit Airlines out of business after 34 years. 17,000 employees are out of a job. The discount carrier that served more than 70 airports has gone bankrupt twice in the last 2 years. But they're now saying it's the high oil prices that made it impossible for them to keep going. In the aftermath of the abrupt closure, both sides of the political aisle are pointing fingers. Republicans say this goes back to former President Biden opposing a proposed merger between Spirit and JetBlue in 2023. Democrats believe the nail in the coffin really was the sky-high fuel prices from President Trump's war in Iran. News Nation's Leah Lando is at Newark Airport tonight with more on the aftermath. Leah, I know you've been speaking with passengers, one of them telling you that Spirit has lost its spirit tonight.
1: Yes, that's exactly what one gentleman told me, and that hits the nail on the head for sure. So many passengers just caught off guard here. So you talk about the blame game, but the real story here is the passengers just, they weren't expecting this. They book a flight, they expect to go to the airport, go to their destination, and they find out not only is their flight canceled, but the airline is shut down, leaving so many stranded.
2: Airports across the country have been impacted since the shocking announcement. Spirit Airlines is no more. Passengers still trying to figure out the next steps to get to their destination. Transportation Secretary Sean Duffy says major airlines are stepping in to help, announcing relief options for stranded travelers.
3: If you're a customer, many of the airlines that are not Spirit are stepping up to provide you assistance. So United, Delta, JetBlue, and Southwest are capping their ticket prices for Spirit customers. I would recommend that if you have a ticket with Spirit, that you actually try to book with these airlines as soon as possible.
2: One carrier, JetBlue, offering confirmed Spirit travelers a one-way fare to their destination for just $99 if they can travel in the next few days. Other airlines are taking in booked and confirmed Spirit passengers for a deep discount. As for the 17,000 employees now without a job, some carriers are offering job interviews and travel assistance for those impacted. Travelers not the only ones scrambling. We're learning that federal officials are working to manage the fallout, as lawmakers warn this could have a much larger impact on competition and prices. Now Democrats and Republicans immediately trying to place blame for the failed airline.
4: We had the opportunity back in 2024 to actually merge JetBlue and Spirit, both low-cost airlines versus the big boys. And what did the big Democrat government types do? They said no to that proposal and then bragged about it. And now these folks are really scrambling, and it just shows how the disconnect is in between Washington and reality, and why we should allow mergers when companies need them to stay afloat so that the consumer wins, as opposed to politicians trying to think they're the CEO of a company.
2: Senator Elizabeth Warren, who was opposed to this merger back in 2024, took to X and said spiking fuel prices from Trump's war was the nail in the coffin for Spirit Airlines. Transportation Secretary Sean Duffy, meanwhile, disagreeing and calling out Senator Elizabeth Warren for pointing to the blocked merger between Spirit and JetBlue as a win for the Biden administration.
3: We had an airline go down because the markets were trying to allow two airlines to merge, make them stronger, and offer more competition for the American consumer. Also, Elizabeth Warren at the time cheered the blocking of the merger, saying that this was a Biden win for flyers.
2: But the former director of the National Economic Council mentions that the ongoing financial problems accelerated Spirit's demise.
5: There's no question that it is the higher fuel charges coming from this war for an airline that had very small margins, which is what put them under. And this is not unique. You're seeing even more stress and pain in many European airlines where jet fuel prices are actually in shortage.
2: The airline was trying to emerge from its second bankruptcy in 2.5 years, but failed to secure a $500 million bailout.
1: And the transportation secretary adding there is no need for a taxpayer-funded bailout. Natasha, one thing is clear from talking with passengers. They just wish they had at least some warning here. So many just abruptly learning that their flight was canceled and they can't rebook on Spirit Airlines. They have to look elsewhere.
0: Yeah, all these people going on vacations. They are traveling for work. They're going to graduations. Just left in the lurch here. Leah Lando live at Newark Airport with that. Thank you. And earlier tonight, I was joined by News Nation's Bhatia, host, of course, of Bhatia Ungar Sargon, host of Bhatia, rather, to hear her take on the Spirit Airlines closure. Take a listen. We see the transportation secretary and other Republicans trying to pin the blame on the Biden administration and Democrats. Some of them are pointing to a tweet from 2024 about that failed Spirit JetBlue merger from Senator Elizabeth Warren as proof of their gloating. Now, Warren tweeting this weekend, spiking fuel prices were to blame for Spirit shutdown here, that the merger was stopped after a judge ruled it was illegal. What is your perspective on this finger pointing? And also, do Americans care when, you know, the bottom line is they feel the pain at the pump? 17,000 employees are now out of a job. Flyers are scrambling. And this is a lower cost option that doesn't exist anymore.
6: Thank you so much for having me. It's so great to be here with you, Natasha. Yeah, this is really sad, not just for consumers, but of course, 17,000 Americans are now out of a job. A lot of them in middle age. It's always tragic when people like that are sort of faced with a crisis like that. You know, about the finger pointing, it's very hard to say. On the one hand, I completely understand the point of view of the Democrats at the time. They're worried about a monopoly situation. They're worried about antitrust issues. They're worried that the merger between JetBlue and Spirit would have given them the opportunity to raise costs on this kind of consumer that relies on low-cost airfare. On the other hand, now in retrospect, you know, when one looks back and says, well, together JetBlue and Spirit would have had about 9% of the market compared to 80% of the market that's controlled by the massive, massive conglomerates. So would that really have been a monopoly? It's very hard to say, but certainly the American consumer is the loser.
0: Let's go to these unreal scenes captured in New York City. We saw these protests erupt outside of a hospital while ICE was arresting a Nigerian national. Apparently, he did have previous arrests for assault, also criminal drug possession. Let's take a look at the video and I'll get your reaction on the other side. Bhatia, what do you make of this video that is just coming down right now? And also the optics of this heading into the midterms? We know that ICE has been such a flashpoint, these sorts of videos, such a flashpoint between both sides. Help us understand the context of this moment.
6: I mean, this guy's a criminal, and he has been convinced by the liberal media that he is a hero and that he will be lauded as a hero if he puts up a fight like this. It's the same thing that's happening with Iran. Iran watches our liberal media and is convinced that they are winning the fight because that's what the liberal media is saying. Anybody who has a gripe against Trump is considered heroic on the left in America. And so it encourages them to do things like develop a nuclear weapon or put up a violent struggle against law enforcement, which is utterly, utterly unacceptable. But look, you can see here, the media and the protesters rushing to back up a criminal who should not be in this country. And I think it's very important that Americans cop to this and be wise to this.
0: Bhatia Ungar Sargon, appreciate the analysis and time as always. Thank you. And you can watch Bhatia Saturday, 7 p.m. Eastern, 6 Central, right here on News Nation. And you can also watch yesterday's full episode on News Nation's YouTube page right now. Still to come, a migrant accused of stabbing his upstairs neighbor 50 times, then leaving her in a pool of blood as he went on the hunt for his next victim. A look at what led up to his arrest on the other side of the break.
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13: Accused of brutally murdering 2 women in Long Island and then calling police to tell them. 22-year-old Ronnie Yahir Alvarenga Rivera allegedly stabbing his upstairs neighbor 50 times on Thursday night, leaving her in a pool of blood as he went to find his next victim. 3 hours later, Rivera accused of stabbing his coworker to death as she took out the trash at Wendy's. Police say Rivera then went to a 7-Eleven and asked the counter clerk to call police. When officers arrived around midnight on Friday, he told them he had killed someone. Nassau County Executive Bruce Blakeman, who is a Republican running for governor against Kathy Hochul, confirming Rivera came to the U.S. illegally from El Salvador, entering the country as an unaccompanied minor back in 2016 when he was 12 years old.
14: This is just an example of what happens when you have open borders. Why are we letting an unaccompanied minor into our country to run around basically without any supervision whatsoever?
13: Rivera was arrested Friday and charged with multiple counts of murder. And joining us again is News Nation Law and Justice contributor Jennifer Coffendoffer, former FBI special agent. It's good to have you back on this, Jennifer. And I do want to talk about these brutal murders in Long Island. Do we know anything at all about the suspect's motive here?
15: We don't, but something is unique in terms of the fact that he focused on women and he focused on individuals he knew. That tells me it's some sort of retribution, likely for a wrong that he perceived was committed against him, but likely wasn't committed against him. So this was an act of retribution, it would seem.
13: And what is standing out to you most about the spree of murders? I mean, to stab the woman upstairs more than 50 times with a knife. I mean, what are some of these initial details that are really sticking out to you?
15: Well, Natasha, whenever you see something like this, it's so different from using a gun, say, to commit a crime. This is up close. It's very personal. It's extremely messy. This is somebody so committed to the crime that, in fact, they didn't care that they were going to be caught and, in fact, turn themselves in. So, Natasha, this tells me that him committing the crime was far more important than any time he would have to serve after.
13: And speaking of serving time, we are hearing a lot about the 22-year-old suspect's immigration status. How does that impact this case? If he is found guilty, will he serve out the entirety of his sentence here in the U.S.?
15: Yes. So whenever you have somebody who is illegal, they have to first do their time. Again, if he is convicted of these crimes here. So likely in this case, he probably would never get out of prison and never be deported.
13: Okay. I do want to talk about the White House Correspondents' Dinner with the time we have. It has been more than a week now. The suspect, Cole Allen, set to appear in court tomorrow. You shared a few thoughts about a video of a canine dog. Can you walk us through this video? And to your eyes here, is the dog clearly alerting its handler that something is amiss? I'm hoping we can bring up the video here. And was that alert ignored by the handler here?
15: It seems the alert was ignored. I see this as definitely the dog showing interest. This is the thing. These dogs that are explosive trained dogs aren't specifically trained to firearms, right? Because you can imagine they're around firearms all the time. But this individual had shotgun, had a cache of ammunition, had multiple handguns on him. And it seems to me that this dog alerts. There's a conversation, and then the handler, for some reason, backs away from the alert.
13: Do you think this was a missed moment, a missed opportunity here?
15: I think it was a missed moment and a missed opportunity. And the fact that they're taking down this magnetometer, you know, the back is turned to the threat point. People are distracted. And I think that also lent itself to how in the world this man, armed to the hilt, rushed through the security point.
13: Yes, certainly. And you were on the air with me right here the night of the shooting about a week ago, unpacking each and every new detail with us that night. What has stood out to you the most as we have been learning more about Cole Allen's potential motive that night?
15: You know, I think when you look at the manifesto that he actually sent to his parents in advance of this, and his parents did try to reach out to law enforcement, but I just think how calculated this was. The fact he got a hotel room, the fact that he remained undetected sort of in terms of traveling here and no red flags going off. So I think that's the biggest thing that's really stuck out to me, Natasha.
13: Yeah, and with the time we have left tonight, I do want to get your take as well. We're seeing these swatting incidents impacting zoos and aquariums across the country right now. Multiple zoos this weekend alone had to be evacuated and temporarily closed due to unfounded bomb threats. What is going on with this? And is it safe to go to a zoo right now?
15: Well, this is terrible, Natasha, and it's been about a half a dozen throughout the country so far. And when you look at this, this puts children who are often at zoos in harm's way. Look, when there's a swatting call, it's because they're being told there's explosive, there's somebody that might be committing a shooting situation. And I want to draw your attention back to an individual who received 20 years for swatting when he called out such a call and police accidentally shot somebody and that person. These can be very serious.
13: Okay. Jennifer Koffendoffer, as always, thank you so much for the time.
15: Thank you, Natasha.
16: Anything having to do with UFO or related material, and we're going to be releasing a lot of things from that we have. And I think some of it's going to be very interesting.
13: Still to come, the push for answers regarding UFOs and UAPs continues. And ahead, News Nation special correspondent, investigative journalist, and host of Reality Check, Ross Coulthart, exploring what could be coming from these new materials that President Trump is promising to release. Keep it right here.
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1: Hefty, hefty, hefty.
0: Hefty Slider Bag. Silly with a slide. One more time now, y'all. Come on.
2: Look at this disturbing doorbell camera video coming into our newsroom tonight. This man armed with a knife, acting very strangely, allegedly approaching people's homes and trying to get inside. Sheriff's deputies investigating, they were able to identify this man as 56-year-old Brian Mattson. He was taken into custody. He has since been charged. With investigators learning, he was on felony probation at the time. An age of disclosure on aliens from the White House appearing imminent. President Trump giving the green light for government files on extraterrestrial life to be released to the public and soon. Take a listen.
3: Well, I think we're going to be releasing as much as we can in the near future for some reason. And I guess it's just a reason that's been in the minds of people for a long time. And that is such, they want to find out about the UFOs. And anything having to do with UFO or related material, and we're going to be releasing a lot of things from that we have. And I think some of it's going to be very interesting.
2: It was back in February that the president made the order to the Department of War and other government agencies to release these UFO documents. So can we really expect this information soon? And what will those files contain? Earlier tonight on News Nation Prime,

0: is joined by News Nation special correspondent, investigative journalist, and host of Reality Check, Ross Coulthard, to hear his thoughts. Take a listen. What do you think about this? Do you feel the release of the files is imminent? And what are you hoping we will see?
1: Well, firstly, good evening, Natasha. As best we know, at this stage, officially, there hasn't actually been an executive order made by the president yet relating to the transparency on these UAP files. He's made a promise on Truth Social. At the moment, we've had no official acknowledgement from the White House that that's been formalised by an executive order. But I'm heartened by the fact that certain representatives have admitted in recent weeks that there have been classified briefings on UAPs, unidentified anomalous phenomena, given to very senior members of the House, including the House Majority Leader, Steve Scalise, as well as Representatives Eric Burleson, Anna Paulina Luna, Eric Burchett. These briefings are happening in secret. They're happening in skiffs, secure rooms, where the secrets obviously won't be leaked. But of course, as a lot of people are saying, if it has to be classified, why are UAPs supposedly fictional? There's obviously something going on. The White House is contemplating the release of something. I do think we're entitled to be skeptical that we're going to see the whole banana, though.
0: Yeah, tell me more about that. What do you read into these, you know, sort of private classified briefings that are happening right now? And then more broadly, I mean, is there a difference between some files being released but them being heavily redacted? I mean, what do we really need to see?
1: Well, it's interesting. There's been admissions made in particular by Representative Tim Burchett, who has acknowledged that what he was given in a classified briefing was deeply disturbing, and that if Americans heard about this, it would upset their worldview. I have not heard directly from Tim Burchett the details about what he was briefed, but I've spoken to other representatives and staffers who've told me that they've been briefed similarly, quote, distressing material. We can only speculate about this at the moment because, frankly, nobody's speaking on the record. It would be a breach of their security oaths, their undertakings to the people who are briefing them from the intelligence community to release details. But, frankly, I think we're at a really interesting point in history now here, Natasha. We still have the official position of the Pentagon that UAPs are not coming to this planet. They're not engaging with planet Earth, and now we know differently. It's being made very clear in classified briefings something is going on. Are we going to be told about it?
0: Fascinating. And I know you'll keep tracking that. Separately, I know so many viewers have been asking you about the several missing and dead scientists that we've been tracking as well in the U.S. Some of them do have connections with UFO research. I'd like to listen to some of what the president had to say about this topic, and let's get your reaction on the other side.
2: No, some of them that we looked at are very sad cases in some cases. Some were sick. Some left this earth self-inflicted. Some had other things. So far, it's not a major, you know, there sometimes is a little bit of a connection anyway, and you say, oh, this is a terrible thing. But so far, we're finding that there's not much of a connection. We'll let you know. We're going to be doing a full report on it. It's very serious.
0: He says not much of a connection. What are your thoughts as you've looked into this?
1: Okay, my concern is that a lot of tabloid media have been suggesting that there is a connection between all 12 to 15 individuals who've either died or gone missing. I don't think there is a connection, frankly, and I don't think we need to speculate about such conspiracy ideas. There is enough in what we know publicly. The disappearance of Major General Neil McCasland in and of itself on February the 27th is a grave cause for concern. The case of Amy Eskridge, a Huntsville scientist who allegedly suicided, but in highly suspicious circumstances that frankly did warrant further investigation. And as has been made public more recently, a person by the name of Matt Sullivan, who was a very senior intelligence official with the US Air Force, who was going to come forward to Congress, who'd already been in touch with congressional committees and was on the point of giving evidence. Matt literally died shortly before he was due to give evidence. And a lot of people, myself included, have very grave concerns about the stated cause of death, which was suicide.
0: Okay. And Ross, one more question for you. You mentioned Congresswoman Ana Paulina Luna earlier. She did post something on X saying that there will be a congressional hearing in less than 2 weeks on MK Ultra, of course, the CIA's top secret mind control research program that ran during the Cold War. What do you anticipate will be coming out of this? What are your thoughts?
1: MKUltra, Natasha, as you would know, is one of the great dirty secrets of the CIA. From 53 to 73, the CIA tried what was called mind control experiments. They went crazy trying to find ways of manipulating human beings against their will. And that included, horrifically, the use of, for example, LSD, hallucinogenic drugs being given to unwitting innocent civilians in America by the CIA in circumstances that were highly controversial, including in circumstances where people died. The concerns that I think Ana Paulina Luna has is that this is part of the tip of an iceberg about the broad secrecy imposed by the CIA and the intelligence community. And she's all about basically getting to the truth of, are things being concealed to this day, not just about MKUltra, but about the whole UAP issue, because it is beginning to look like there has been a cover-up, and we may in coming weeks get official confirmation of that from President Trump.
0: All right, Ross Coulthart, always fascinating to speak with you. Thank you so much. And still to come tonight, pop superstar Britney Spears due in a California courtroom tomorrow. The reason why, as well as a look at the stories that will make headlines in the week ahead. Stay with us.
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1: Welcome back on this Sunday night. And before we go, let's get you caught up on what's to come this week. On Monday, pop superstar Britney Spears will be in court. This is her first court appearance since her arrest last month for suspicion of driving under the influence. Spears has voluntarily checked herself into a treatment facility. On Tuesday, VP J.D. Vance will be in Iowa, the VP hosting events to support local Republicans there ahead of the midterms. On Wednesday, Commerce Secretary Howard Lutnick is set to testify in front of Congress, the closed-door session over his reported relationship with Jeffrey Epstein. On Thursday, you may remember this story, a man accused of spraying Representative Ilhan Omar with, at the time, an unknown substance. He will be in court. Now, thankfully, the congresswoman was not injured, the substance later determined to be apple cider vinegar. Then on Friday, the husband convicted of killing his wife and another man, all to start a new life with the au pair, will be in court to face sentencing. Brendan Banfield facing up to life in prison, and the au pair, by the way, already sentenced to 10 years for her role in the crime. Well, we certainly thank you so much for your time tonight and this weekend. I'm Natasha Zuves. Please take care of yourself, and I'm already looking forward to seeing you right here next weekend. In the meantime, stick with us right here on News Nation. More coverage straight ahead.

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5: All right, Chris Cuomo here. There are many aspects of the war in Iran that are debatable. Clearly, the regime has been degraded. They lost leaders, the bulk of their arsenal, thanks to America spending a bulk of its own arsenal, if the government budget request is to be believed. And Israel also dropped thousands of bombs. Clearly, there is damage. Now, with that said, information is scarce and often inaccurate. We do know there are reports that thousands of Iranians have been killed. How degraded is the regime? Debatable. Did the president start this war in accordance with law? Debatable. Choosing to not consult allies or form a coalition? Debatable. Not having a plan to control the strait or to control the uranium or apparently a clean exit? Debatable at best. What is not debatable is the idea that the war is over. The president wants you in Congress to believe that it is, that the ceasefire means the war is over. He said there's been no exchange of fire since April 7th, so the hostilities have terminated. I don't know how he understands the word hostilities, but here are the facts. We're enforcing a naval blockade in the Gulf. That is an act of war. We're firing on Iran's cargo ships and seizing them. The regime is attacking ships with missiles and attack boats. Trump is actively getting briefed on striking Iran again. So not only have there been shots fired since the ceasefire, but according to the only law that matters, the War Powers Resolution, a ceasefire does not halt the count of days, period. Therefore, today, the president crossed the 60-day deadline under the War Powers Resolution. Congress, under the law, has to vote on what happens next. Instead, they went on vacation. They literally ran away from their constitutional duty. I wish the sergeant-at-arms would form a posse and round up the Republican leadership, wherever they are, and bring them back in chains to do their damn job. Just to be clear, Congress has no legal grounds to abandon its duty under this law. There is no wiggle room. The word ceasefire, by the way, isn't even mentioned in the law. In fact, there is nothing mentioned in the law that stays the count of 60 days. The standard is very simple. When troops are introduced into situations where there is a reasonable imminent threat of harm to them, the count to 60 starts. Clearly, our troops are in imminent threat where they are. Now, context. President Trump is not the first president to play games with the law regarding military action. Far from it. Recently, Biden bombed in Syria without approval. More on point, President Obama did even worse. 2011 in Libya? He offered this BS argument that we're only helping the UN. This doesn't count as military action. But then, the Republicans voted nearly unanimously to reject his efforts in Libya. Why? They said the troops were introduced into harm's way, and that the case for imminent threat had not been made, that there was no clear strategy offered to justify the risk and show an exit. Interesting how they cared about those things then. Now they seem to have none of that conviction. Why? Party over country? But no president has started a war outright, told you so, and then pretended the law is meaningless over them until now.
6: Mr. President, it's day 60. Are you going to seek congressional authorization for...
7: Well, no other country has ever done it. It's never been, in, as you know, most people consider it totally unconstitutional. Also, we had a ceasefire, so that gives you additional time. I don't think that it's constitutional what they're asking for. These are not patriotic people that are asking. It's never been adhered to, and every other president considered it totally unconstitutional, and we agree with that.
5: Two things. One, what is more patriotic than challenging the power of the strongest man in the world to protect the troops and to protect the law that our society is based on from being rendered meaningless? What's more patriotic than that? Now, in terms of the legal arguments, the president has every right to make the case. He just has to file it because the statute has never been successfully challenged at the Supreme Court level. You know what that means? That means the law stands as written because it has never been challenged successfully. You don't get to say, I don't think the law is any good, so I won't follow it. That's not how jurisprudence works. It's not how justice works. It's not how America should work. Very important context. The War Powers Resolution of 1973 was created after Vietnam to make sure we never had another one. The law was created for situations exactly like the one we're in right now. Remember, Vietnam did not start out as a war. It was a necessary police action, limited, simple. And while it's easy to say, well, this isn't Vietnam, it's only been a couple of months, that's what they said a couple of months into Vietnam as well. Am I arguing this is a Vietnam? No. Does this mean I want America to lose? That is as pathetic an argument as the ceasefire canard. I'm arguing the administration is ignoring this law because of the reason that Congress created it: to stop the abuse of power to wage war with no checks and balances. There is no rationale for ignoring this law. Either the law matters or we are lawless. We have to choose. Let's bring in better minds to discuss this state of play now that I've given you my lesser mind. Attorney, constitutional scholar, Ellie Mistal, and former Trump attorney, Bill Brennan. Ellie, you got to let me say your name that way. I just love it too much. So, Bill, you got all dressed up, so I'll go to you first. I like it. Ellie's always got style on his side, but you clearly brought your A game. So, you have to agree with me that when the statute hasn't been challenged, you can't just say, I think it's unconstitutional, so I won't follow it. Why do you believe the president has any legitimate grounds to ignore the 60-day threshold?
8: Well, Chris, thanks for having me. Hello, Ellie. It's always a pleasure. I don't totally agree with you. The statute's never been challenged. And by the way, it wasn't a constitutional amendment. It was a resolution because of the backlash that President Nixon received over the secret bombing of Cambodia. And Chris, when you look at the history of the War Powers Act of 1973, it was enacted, it was a resolution enacted November 7th of 73. All the presidents from Nixon on have challenged it. Reagan challenged it. Clinton challenged it in Kosovo, as you accurately said. Obama, Biden, everybody's challenged it because it's this murky, a gray area kind of resolution. So I would say to you that the argument that the administration is making now, which is the War Powers Act resolution says within 60 to 90 days, you must go to Congress and say, hey, I'm the executive branch. I'm the chief of the military and the executive branch, and you guys have to kind of back me up. And historically, by the way, we have united, no matter what our differences are, and they're bad now, but we've united against a common foreign enemy. But no matter what happens here, the president is saying when hostilities stop, be it a ceasefire, which is what we have now, that stops, not only stops the clock, if they resume, it gives him a new 60 to 90
5: day
8: period.
5: But there's no precedent for that. There's no precedent for that in the law, or in any case, or in any example.
8: But there's no precedent against it either. So slick lawyers.
5: No, that's not how the law works.
8: That's not how the law works.
5: You have an option. But then, Bill, let me bring in Ellie into this conversation.
8: But let me say one last thing. There was a case called Campbell versus Clinton where they debated this very issue.
5: Right.
8: This is unsettled law, and tricky lawyers on both sides will come up with creative arguments.
5: It's not unsettled law. There is no extant litigation on this issue. No other president has ever successfully challenged it at the Supreme Court level. That means, as we all know, a dope like me and better minds like you, the statute stands as drafted until the court says otherwise.
8: Which is murky, and the Supreme
9: Simple question. Who gets to declare war? Who gets to declare war in this country? Trick question. It's not the president. From a constitutional standpoint, the president does not get to declare war. That is a power reserved to Congress in Article 1 of the Constitution. So the War Powers Resolution, and the fact that it's a resolution doesn't make it any less of a law. It's a law. It's a resolution that was passed by Congress. The fact of the War Powers Resolution is to give the president more leeway than the Constitution gives him. The Constitution says you can't do any of this without Congress. So now we pass the resolution that says, okay, 60 days because the world is moving fast and things happen fast and the commander-in-chief has to be able to act fast. So we're going to give the commander-in-chief 60 days to basically do whatever he wants. But eventually we have to follow the Constitution, and Congress, and only Congress, has the authority to authorize war on behalf of the country, and that is what Trump is trying to skirt around. Now, Chris and Bill, you've both brought up exactly right, and Chris, you know, it chokes in my mouth that I'm about to slightly defend Trump a little bit, because as you've both pointed out, every single president has tried to get around the War Powers Resolution, and again, the Constitution.
5: And Congress just went on vacation.
9: The bad guy here is not actually Trump exactly. It is the sniveling people in Congress who refuse to do their, again, constitutional duty to say yay or nay to this country going to war. That is where the true problem lies right now. It's actually not with Trump, insofar as Trump is doing what
8: Ellie, I agree with you. Congress is an absentee landlord. They're a disgrace. Yeah. But I think about December 8th, 1941, when FDR said, yesterday, a day will live in infamy, but we were united in that. We were attacked. Mm-hmm. In this particular situation, as with Clinton, as with Obama, as with Biden, as with Reagan, we have a different scenario. That's not true.
5: With Obama and Libya, we were not united. The Republicans all voted against him, and for good reason.
8: No, I remember we were united in 41.
5: Oh, yeah, but Bill, here's what
9: we weren't united in 38, by the way. Let's all remember that, too.
5: That is true.
9: But who did FDR have to convince? He had to convince Congress.
8: Right.
5: But here's the suggestion I don't like, Bill, and I hear this a lot from the Trump administration. My presenting these questions and arguments means that I don't want America to win, that I support the regime, that I want them to win. That is poppycock, Bill. That is a cheap thing to say, oh, well, if you're making these arguments, we're not united. We're not united. No, I'm not united. I don't believe a president should usurp Congress, and I don't believe Congress should let them do it. That makes me un-American.
8: Chris,
5: I think it makes me more American.
8: When they're not home, when you knock on their door and they're in the northern shore of Carolina, or they're in Palm Springs, I mean, they're a disgrace.
5: I know.
10: The midterms should vote out
9: one of the reasons why we're here. One of the reasons why we're here is because Congress has, throughout generations, tried to dodge their constitutional responsibility.
10: You're right.
9: They actually rather blame it all on the president. It's all Obama's fault. It's all Biden's fault. It's all Trump's fault. Instead of taking responsibility that they were elected to carry out about the declaration of war.
8: Ellie, and that is where we're right. Say what you want about Reagan, Clinton, Bush, Biden, or Trump. At least it's like the old, I think it was Harry Truman, lead, follow, or get out of the way. At least they're doing something. Congress out. The House is running every 2 years, so they're raising money. And the senators think they're in a country club. It's a disgrace.

0: weapons of mass destruction, BS. Okay, that's who he is. And he did that. He said that again, threatening a 23-year-old podcaster. It's the second time that I've called this out to you. Why? Political or performative? Geraldo Rivera was at the table when it happened. And Chris Sununu, who's been there many times. In fact, he was a target on CNN, and an unfair one, from Anderson Cooper, no less. What does it mean when Anderson Cooper is cursing at people?
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2: This exchange between 48-year-old CNN conservative contributor Scott Jennings and 23-year-old progressive podcaster Adam Mockler is a metaphor for what passes as political debate in the hellscape that we are in.
3: We all know that Scott Jennings is more than happy to defend a war with a country that starts with the letters IRA that we are currently failing, that is going to put us trillions and trillions of dollars more in debt. I was only a few years old while you were in the administration defending prior endless wars. Now this war is failing.
4: 8 weeks is endless to you?
3: Okay, you said it was going to be 4 to 6 weeks.
4: You have the attention span of a gnat?
3: Debated you on TV 4 to 6 weeks ago, and you said we were weeks away from it. Now you're making condescending remarks because you can't defend the fact that this war is not going your way. Wait, one more time.
5: Everybody calm down.
2: What a joke. I mean, it's just... Jennings is no tough guy, okay? And he did work for the Bush administration as it lied to us about weapons of mass destruction. So his track record is as stated. But let's be honest. He's paid to do this. He is the draw on that show. It's not the host. You can't even name any of the other people on it. Isn't this what people say they want? Millions of clicks, millions of views. Joining me now, News Nation's correspondent at large, Geraldo Rivera, who was sitting at the table when it happened, and former governor of New Hampshire, Chris Sununu, who was once called a dick by CNN's Anderson Cooper. And no one argued it wasn't accurate, but it wasn't nice.
6: Maybe.
2: No, I'm kidding.
6: All right.
2: Chris, Geraldo, we are all among friends. And look, both of you know, I can get hot. I would never treat anybody. You'd never see that here. You'd never see me allow it here because I know how destructive it is to the decorum. But Geraldo, you were there. What was your read?
7: I was right there. Well, you know, it came out of nowhere. I don't have close relationships with Scott Jennings. I just run into him time to time. And the kid I never met before. And then all of a sudden, it wasn't so much the physicality of it, as it was Scott coming back and saying, get that effing finger out of my face. I said, whoa, Dusty would never allow that. She'd beat the hell out of that baby. So it was kind of stunning to see the interaction, the violence of it. What was the kid saying? Not much. He was kind of a smarty pants podcaster. I think you identify him very accurately. One of the 20-something podcasters. Scott, though, is a veteran. And Scott really seemed spontaneously to lose his temper with the kid. You know, if there were blows thrown, I would have done something about it. But it just was, to me, it seemed natural. It did not seem feigned at all. It seemed sincere, if profane with the F word. And, you know, I think that's a big change in our business, say bullshit on a regular basis.
2: Yeah, look, I mean, the words aren't what have the power. It's the emotions behind them, Chris, right? I mean, I saw the thing, Governor, with you and Anderson. Anderson's a good guy, okay? I don't know where that was coming from. I've never heard him do anything like that before. He apologized. You were really nice about it. Sure. But I also think that Anderson Cooper and Chris Sununu, you are not what they want these days. They want this, okay? This is what the people want on social media, and this is what the algorithms reward. I do not think Scott Jennings is blind to that. If it were 6 years ago and he was sitting next to me, I guarantee you he wouldn't have said that for two reasons. One, who was sitting next to him? And two, it was not rewarded then.
6: Yeah, look, I mean, I like Scott. I think he does a good job on that show for the most part. He's sometimes like four against one. But he lost his cool, and you can't do that. Everyone knows that. He lost his cool. But look, for me, when I saw this, and I think both of you can relate, this is like the epitome of annoying little brother energy. Some 23-year-old kid who's never done anything, just poking. Yep.

0: and poking and poking. And I know, Chris, you've been there.
1: And he's good
0: You've done
1: at
0: the
1: it.
0: Poking to Andrew. That's right. And don't tell me, Rolando,
1: yeah,
0: you didn't put
1: me.
0: Craig in a couple headlocks in your game too, right?
1: Yeah, and
0: so
1: he'd hit him.
0: You keep it
1: but
0: in the
1: they would hit
0: him.
1: No, hold on, Chris. But Chris, you're a younger brother too. I got hit.
0: That's right.
1: Geraldo hit and got hit. You got hit. That is a different vibe. This is, I say mean, angry things, but I'm not going to do anything.
0: Right.
1: It's performative. That's my problem with
0: it,
1: Geraldo,
0: you
1: is that
0: cool.
1: I don't think it's organic. I think he's losing his cool because it's okay to do so.
2: But the kid was a dick. I mean, he was smart, eloquent, had his argument together, had obviously debated Scott before, and he was really being a dick. I mean, it was shut up, you know, go out and get some life experience.
1: How many different ways do the three of us, so you have one of the best broadcasters in history, right, Mr. Mediocre in the middle, and Governor Sununu, who's one of the most celebrated public officials in his state, period. All of us have at least six ways. Dusty just said, what? My favorite governor ever. Well, there you go. And she knows my brother's going to kill her for that, but that's okay.
0: I know.
1: We all have at least six ways to deal with somebody trying to get our goat, right? You would never allow yourself to act that way or the way you would with your brother, right? I'm telling you, here's my concern, is that what you represent, Chris, is being lost right now. I believe the majority wants it. I believe the majority wants somebody who shows their character by how they react. Geraldo, you have never meant more to the country than you have, I'd say, in the last 7-8 years with your perspective, your calm, your poise. You've seen it all. You've been through it all. Nothing rattles you. There is something in that that we're missing in moments like this, and they're doing it on purpose, brother. That's my concern, Chris. What makes it better?
0: It's terrible. No, it's terrible, but it's not going away. I mean, that's the most frustrating part.
1: No way.
0: Is that it's about the clicks, it's about clickbait, it's about headlines, this is the epitome of populism, and it's even worse when you go to Capitol Hill and you see both sides of the extremes doing it on Capitol Hill. Congressional hearings are less about what's being discussed and more about the clicks and the feeds. So it's bad enough to see it at 10 p.m. on CNN. It's awful to see it on Capitol Hill.
1: It's the highest rated show.
2: I hear that. And Governor, I take you at your word. You're a very sincere man. But there was a freshness about it, I thought. That kid never expected that kind of old man to respond in the way Scott Jennings responded. And I don't know that Scott knew that he didn't premeditate that. It was just like the kind of thing. I know, Chris, in your life, Chris Cuomo, I know in your life, you have been in situations where you have been magnificent in your restraint. I mean, people don't realize because you sit behind a desk, you're a giant of a man. I mean, you're big, you're built. It wasn't that.
0: Look at those forearms,
2: for God's sakes.
0: He's got the sleeves pulled up.
1: Of a Java man. Yeah, it's all true.
2: This wasn't that. This was just, a kid went one step too far. The elder statesman says, hey, and I don't think he premeditated, just had the reaction, get that hand out of my face. And I've said that a million times in my life. Get that effing hand out of my face.
1: Well, you wouldn't say it now because you've never seen since the 60s.
2: Now I'm 83 years
1: old. People are killing people. They are shooting people out of political extremism.
2: True.
1: We are seeing it in a way we have not seen it. I'm not saying it is caused by what we are talking about, but it is correlated to what we are talking about. If the left doesn't want to own it, that's on them. But the extreme talk is manifesting itself against a unique agitator in President Trump. Okay. And the right, we've seen it for years and we see it in the president. I am worried we are not even close to the worst we're going to see, Geraldo. That's why I police this stuff. And by the way, I violate my own rule. I know.
2: You are the epitome of restraint in your years as an anchorman now. You flew up the handle as a younger person, perhaps. But I remember when I had the brawl, the infamous skinhead brawl with the in my studio with the racist skinheads, and they broke my nose, and all that. It was all. I never got more congratulations from the way to go. Mm-hmm. Hey, that's it. High five. Next time, get him. And this was not hateful. This was an annoyed grown up with a bratty, smart kid.
1: But you know what the difference was, Chris? And I'll give you the last word on this. Geraldo fought against real Nazis. Now, we just call whoever we disagree with Nazis. And that's my concern.
2: It's true.
0: Yeah. It's out of control. And look, I'll go back to the number one rule in when you're in the public sphere, you don't punch down. Right? You don't. I mean, he took the bait. Scott absolutely took the bait from that kid and forgot that rule of you don't punch down. He should have just ignored it and moved on. But to your point, it is getting more violent. It is getting more extreme. And that's getting normalized. And that's not the way it should be. I think I'm different. I think it gets better over time. I really do. I'm an eternal optimist. Because if I thought differently, then God help us for the next 30 years. But I am optimistic that over time, this actually can get better. We invented social media, but we don't have the maturity to understand how to use it properly. And I think the hope is that the next generation actually develops into that because they actually grew up with it.
1: Okay. So I'm ending on this, Geraldo. He's saying he's going to run. He's not saying when, but he's saying he's going to run and that he's going to make it better. You just heard it here, Geraldo. You just heard Chris Sununu say
2: that
1: he's going to run.
2: He would be an excellent candidate.
1: And he's going to say when.
2: Excellent.
1: He just said that. That's what he said.
2: He can't take the pay cut.
1: He said it's going to get better.
2: He can't take the pay cut.
1: He said it's going to get better. Well, so he's going to make some money. And then he said it's going to get better. That's a metaphor. Everybody knows it's a metaphor. I'll leave it at that. Governor Sununu, thank you for being
0: 32.
1: Here. All right. Geraldo Rivera always gets my vote. I love you both.
2: Love you,
1: thank
2: brother.
1: You. All right. 4 minutes and 30 seconds. Up next, conspiracy theories surrounding the death of Jeffrey Epstein. I got to tell you something. They're not as crazy as some of the, how he died is shady. Okay? Could I make the case to you that it was a murder? Not beyond a reasonable doubt. No way. But now there comes a new fact. All of a sudden, it turns out there's a suicide note. What? Next.
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11: Did Jeffrey Epstein kill himself, or was he killed? Or did someone just allow him to kill himself? Theories are all over the place. Everything from the Clintons killed him to Donald Trump, Gates, the CIA, or suicide. Now, a report from the Times says a handwritten note scrawled on a yellow legal pad was found hidden inside a book in Epstein's jail cell. Some kind of porn book, by the way. And then the letter gets discovered by someone else, sealed by a judge, and we're not allowed to see it. How do we know? Epstein's former cellmate, this guy named Nicholas Tartaglione, bad guy, former cop, murderer, claims Epstein left the note inside a graphic novel in their cell, which prosecutors later recovered. According to him, the note read, "What do you want me to do? Bust out crying? Time to say goodbye." Doesn't really sound like Epstein, by the way. If this note is real and could have finally proven the cause of Epstein's death, why is it sealed? Let's ask former Miami-Dade County Judge Jeffrey Schwartz and former New York homicide prosecutor Paul Callen. Judge, it's great to have you, Paul. Always good to see you. Judge, you buy this?
12: No, not very much. As I understand it, the note was looked at to determine whether it was in Epstein's handwriting. The report came back that it was inconclusive, which tells me that this former police officer who's been convicted of four counts of first-degree murder is really kind of unhappy where he's at, obviously, is looking for a Ghislaine Maxwell kind of deal. I think he's trying to play on the fact that the DOJ has announced that they're going to close out Epstein. They don't want anything more to do with it. Yet here is a document that can take Donald Trump out of all of the conspiracy theories that he was involved in the death of Mr. Epstein. So now all of a sudden we got to take a look at this, and the only person who can authenticate it is the guy that was in the cell with him, the guy that wants a deal. And I'm still right. trying to understand how this ended up being sealed in the first place.
11: Right. That's what I don't get. They say it's part of his case, so it's sealed. But help me understand this, Paul. Why wouldn't it be part of the Epstein files at the DOJ?
13: Well, I think the DOJ is sort of walking away from this, suggesting they had nothing to do with it being sealed. The trial judge, who's a very well-respected federal judge, made the decision to seal this note. And it seems to have been largely forgotten after Tartaglione was convicted of kidnapping, torturing,

0: and killing four people. That's who Epstein's cellmate was. And, you know, the background on it is that Epstein in July was seen with bruises on his neck after he was right. in the same cell with Tartaglione.
1: And he said it was him.
0: And his defense, Epstein, he said, I didn't try to commit suicide. Tartaglione attacked me. Then Tartaglione was taken out of the cell. So this note then is something apparently that emerged from that encounter. So you have to look at the note and say, is that really a suicide note? Or is that just saying, the note says, what do you want me to do? Bust out crying? It's time to say goodbye. Well, that could be somebody who's killing himself. But he also could be saying, I'm saying goodbye to Tartaglione because, you know, he was trying to beat me up in the cell. So I think this is going to be
1: who leaves a suicide note? Who leaves a suicide note in a graphic novel? Judge?
2: I don't know anybody that would leave the suicide note inside a comic book. I don't see it. On top of which, Tartaglione is just, he's trying to make something out of nothing, hoping he can get something out of it. But, you know, the note is there and somebody's got to look at it and decide what it was. I still don't know, and I don't know that there was a motion in the file to seal this letter. I don't know that there was a transcript of the motion to do it. I'd like to know what the reasons were that this judge decided to seal this note.
1: Here's
2: That's
1: the
2: what
1: problem.
2: I want to know.
1: Here's the problem. Trump has already laid down the rule. The DOJ is going to say, we're not doing anything with this. We're not doing anything with any of it. We didn't seal it. We're done with this. And then the conspiracies are going to bloom like fungus among us. Judge, thank you for your perspective. Paul, always appreciated. It's good to see you both. 4 minutes and 15 seconds up next. Trump's hostage envoy, Adam Bowler. You know, this Bowler, there's always been something about him. I couldn't put my finger on it. The commitment, his desire to kind of want to give back, doesn't matter right or left. Now I understand it. The most important woman in his life, his wife, had a brush with cancer that you've got to understand. And he and she are living their gratitude. She was only 43 when diagnosed with lung cancer, and she wants to tell you something that she now knows that the rest of us get wrong. You have to see this. Next.
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11: Special envoy for hostage response is Adam Bowler. You've seen him on the show. He's a guy I really like and respect. He spent his career saving American lives and bringing them home to their families from all over the world, doesn't matter on the administration. Last year, it got really hard for him to do his job because the person he wants to fight for most in his life was having a fight that he could not control. Adam's wife, Shira, the mother to their 4 kids, young, healthy, all of a sudden out of nowhere, diagnosed with lung cancer. Now, you're saying what? Oh, was she a smoker? That's what this story is all about. What Shira learned about that question, okay? Now, she, very healthy. I'll give you a clue. Adam, also health conscious. He says to his wife, you know what? We're young, but you know what? They've got this new technology. Let's go get a full body MRI. She's like, eh. But they do it. She has a mass on her right lung. They say, don't worry. She worried. Her father happens to be a lung doctor. She goes and gets a low-dose CT scan and then a couple of more examinations, and she has stage 1 lung cancer. Shira had half her right lung removed, is now cancer-free, has to get tested, but she now has learned a lesson that she says the rest of us have to know, and she's right. And do you know how I know? I'll tell you in a second. Her new book is titled, One Scan Saved My Life. Shira and Adam, join me now. Well, thank you very much for being here. And I can say what I rarely get to say. I am very happy to meet you, Shira, under these circumstances. These are beautiful circumstances to meet you under, because you're on the other side and you have a lesson for the rest of us. Now, I want to get right to your main point, because it is something almost none of us understand. Everybody, when they hear you have cancer or had it, right, said, oh, I didn't know you smoked because it was lung cancer. What do you need people to know?
12: You know, Chris, every single time I tell someone I have lung cancer, they're shocked because they assume that meant I smoked. I've never puffed a cigarette. I've never been around secondhand smoke. Like you said, my father's a lung doctor. What I found when I was lying and recovering in that bed was shocking. I learned that lung cancer is actually killing more young, healthy women than breast cancer and ovarian cancer and colon cancer combined. And I was shocked. I felt all of a sudden like the luckiest girl in the world to find it in stage one and have a 90% chance of survival, but also not that unique in my diagnosis, that it was killing so many young, healthy women. They've done studies and found that 20% of lung cancer patients diagnosed in 2025 were never smokers, and nearly 70% fell outside of the guidelines that are currently set forth.
8: Mm-hmm. So you have to take the step yourself. It can't just be mammograms, as you relate in your own book, you know, that women think, and you had it in your family, that's what I need to do. Turns out there's more. Now, Adam, let me ask you something a little different. Your relationship with this audience has been about you using your power, your agency through the U.S. government to help people with what they can't do for themselves. How did you handle being in the opposite situation, that the person who means the most to you brought the four most important people in your life into this world, needed help, and you could not help her?
13: Chris, obviously it was a super emotional moment. I remember quite a bit because I was in Afghanistan. I found out on a plane from Afghanistan to Doha. We had taken a hostage out, Amir Amiri, and I called her pulmonologist. And he told me that the chance that she had lung cancer was extremely, extremely high. Shira calls me a bulldozer sometimes. I called all around. We switched over to land. We live in Nashville. And I walked in. I just made the appointment by less than a minute. And they told us that she had lung cancer. And so, yeah, it changes your world. It changes your world around. And it's hard when you can't be there and, you know, you can't save everything.
8: But now look what you're using it for. You put your pain to purpose. And I want you to know something, Shira. One of the reasons, to be honest, I would have done this anyway. I would do anything for Adam. But the story is so compelling because the same thing happened to my aunt. My aunt, my mother's sister, is fighting the same fight right now. And she has never smoked in her life. And she is not young and a runner. But she is a fighter. And we all went through this same paroxysm of, well, is this some kind of damnation? She doesn't even smoke. Why her? And we learned the same lesson that you are broadcasting to everybody. And I am happy to echo it. So what is the best advice you have, young Shira?
12: Chris, I think the only option we have right now is to get a scan. And that's why I named my book, One Scan Saved My Life, because it literally saved my life. Not a single symptom, ran 6 miles the morning that I received that scan. But that's all we have. And we get mammograms and we get colonoscopies and we need to add a low dose chest CT. We need to have the guidelines shifted to cover patients and people that are not just smokers. We need to have Medicare, Medicaid, and insurance cover the low-dose CT so that we can get the scan, so that we can catch lung cancer in stage one like we are able to do with breast cancer. I mean, Chris, it's a female health crisis to add to it. They're finding in Asia that young women who've never smoked are getting lung cancer at a faster rate than the smoking men. They're finding that breast cancer survivors have a twofold increase of receiving a lung cancer diagnosis within 5 years of their breast cancer diagnosis. And we're not talking about it. We're not changing the guidelines yet. We just have to. So my book, One Scan Saved My Life, all the profits are going to my foundation to pay for people's scans because it shouldn't just be for people that can afford it.
8: I love it. I love it. That is beautiful. If only, Shira, your message could get through to someone who knows people in power, who could make a change with how insurance treats this and so many other things. We can only hope that the book touches someone who has access to the channels of power that may make a difference for these people. Shira, thank you very much. It's great to meet you. I'm happy to promote what you're doing. Let me know how to help. Look at your husband. Your husband can't wait to call me after this. Nope, I'm turning the phone off. Adam, I love you. Thank you for joining me. It's beautiful to meet you at this point, and I'll help any way I can. All right? God bless. Take care. We'll be right back.
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11: Sometimes you think you understand things and then you just get whacked like that. Like, everybody says that. When you say lung cancer, all of us think, oh, smoking, secondhand smoke, right? Who knew? Not only is that not the case one out of three times, but it's actually on the rise of non-smoking related cancer. That is one of the beautiful things about having a platform like this, is getting

0: to tell stories that actually matter to the many.
1: Welcome to the program, folks, on a Friday night. President Trump is somehow both winning and losing the Iran war. In a moment, Ambassador Kurt Volker, Caroline Sunshine, on whether this is a failure on the battlefield or just a failure to sell it. Also ahead, Chuck Todd tells us if Democrats will learn from Republican mistakes in the 2022 midterms. First, our Why It Matters segment tonight. President Trump is facing multiple battles. One with Iran's regime, that is obvious. Another with Democrats in the media. Their mission to oppose Trump on absolutely everything is giving Iran undeserved confidence. He's also battling with an American public now paying more than $4 in gas, just ahead of the summer travel season and trying to make some tough decisions. Back during the Cold War, U.S. military doctrine used to say we needed to be able to fight two regional wars at once while still deterring our strategic enemy. That was the Soviet Union. We can all remember these parades. Team Trump should take note of that. Right now, two of Trump's traditionally strongest issues are haunting him. The Reuters Ipsos poll finds Trump drowning on the economy. Only 27% approve. Foreign policy isn't much better, and it's largely because of the war.
2: A new poll showing 61% of Americans who say the war in Iran is a mistake. This is a new poll out this morning from the Washington Post and ABC News, and it notes that it is about the same as the wars in Iraq and Vietnam in polls taken years, not weeks, after they began.
1: So Trump has always done what he does when he is behind on an issue. He tries to pivot to the culture war. That's not helping at all. Nobody cares about a new White House ballroom. Nobody cares about indicting former FBI Director James Comey. Adding Trump's face to passports isn't going to make people feel better. Canceling Jimmy Kimmel, it's not there. You can argue these distractions are actually hurting him more. For 47 years, American presidents promised to confront Iran on the battlefield. Trump actually did. And when he tells us America is winning, he's right.
3: We're in the midst of a big victory. Obviously, their country has been, frankly, decimated. This is a victory like we haven't had since Venezuela. Their Navy is gone. Their Air Force is gone. We're on our way to another victory, a big victory. They essentially have no military. If we left right now, we had a great victory, but we're not doing that.
1: Yet he is losing the public relations war. Restarting the war is hard because the American people have largely soured on our ally Israel. Recent Pew Research finds 60% have a negative view of Israel. That's up from 53% last year. Is that because of Democrats and much of the media, or are they just following public opinion? Pennsylvania Senator John Fetterman answered that question.
4: Without a doubt, the Iranian regime, absolutely, the Iranian regime, you know, loves the Democrats, absolutely. It wasn't that long ago, all the Democrats, you know, rightly said we must never allow Iran to acquire a nuclear bomb.
1: The coverage post October 7th boosted the Hamas adjacent wing of the Democratic Party. Last summer, the Washington Post reported Democrats' divisions over Israel-Gaza war flare at national party meeting. To be fair, there isn't just anti-Israel sentiment on the left. It is now on the right, led by Tucker Carlson and others that at best are increasingly skeptical.
5: I don't think those four service members died for the United States. I think they died for Iran or for Israel.
6: These are Israel's most loyal soldiers in the United States Congress, and they are voting to open our borders once again.
7: And they basically swallowed Donald Trump whole and made sure that he was completely owned and controlled by the government of Israel and whatever war they want to fight.
1: Trump seems undeterred by his old allies or poll numbers. This afternoon in Florida, he told a group of seniors that he is in it for the long run.
3: We're in a war because I think you would agree we cannot let lunatics have a nuclear weapon. Do you agree?

0: Whoa. Iran appears to have changed its calculus on trying to last Trump out. The Wall Street Journal reports they are considering strapping bombs to dolphins to break the American blockade. It could be exactly what Team Trump needs to sell the war. If stopping Iran from getting a nuclear weapon doesn't change American minds, Iran using suicide dolphins just might. Let's bring in former ambassador to NATO, Kurt Volker, former Trump White House official, Caroline Sunshine. Good to see you both. Ladies first, Caroline, help us understand why the president doesn't understand this disconnect. Nobody wants war. That's obvious. But why is stopping Iran getting a nuclear weapon, as described by President Trump, not enough for so much of the Republican Party? What would he have to do to convince you?
1: Great question. So I think it goes back to the president's original messaging when he ran for president, which was he said, we're not going to get involved in any new wars. We're not going to get involved in drawn out conflicts in the Middle East that don't have end goals or aren't in our interest. And the American people are signaling to him, hey, that's what we still believe. So for starters, the president shouldn't be campaigning at the villages today. Okay, those voters are going to be with him no matter what. But those aren't the voters that are going to decide the midterm elections. Those voters are in Michigan. They're in Maine. They're going to decide if the Senate flips, and they are moderates and they're independents and they're under 40. And the White House needs to change their messaging on short-term pain for long-term gain. Again, that message works with people who are over 75 and live in the villages. But for people under 40, they weren't alive in 1979. So that kind of messaging is falling flat. Well, there's a big age.
0: But does that mean he's wrong? Hold on, Caroline. Hold on. And I'll get to Kurt in a second. But does that mean Trump is wrong? Don't you elect a president because you believe in his sound judgment? And if in the president's judgment, Iran getting a nuclear weapon is worth fighting for, you're basically saying the American people by polling should decide our foreign policy because they know better than the president?
1: Absolutely. The American people are who give the president his power. Let's be clear. The American people are who gave President Trump this job. Absolutely. The power always vests with the people. And I think what the people are signaling is, look, the White House told us this war was going to last 4 to 6 weeks. We're in week 9. And there's not an end in sight. There's not an end goal. We've spent $25 billion. We have a blockade of a Strait of Hormuz that was open before the war started. And people are asking, what have we achieved? Not just militarily, because we won every battle in Iraq and Afghanistan, but we lost those wars. What have we achieved besides military objectives? We have the same, you know, we went from one Ayatollah to a younger one.
0: Hold on.
1: The people of Iran.
0: Caroline, I got to get to Kurt here for a second. Caroline, wait 1 second. We've achieved a lot. We have severely degraded. Hold on. We've severely degraded Iran's Navy, severely degraded their Air Force. We have brought the Arab coalition now squarely on the side of the United States and what I believe to be our ally Israel, and we have also decimated Iranians' leadership, something President Trump talked about today. Take a listen.
2: Leaders are all gone, too. It's part of our problem. We don't know who the hell we're dealing with. They call up, this is Mohammed, so-and-so, and I say, are you a leader? We're looking for a leader. It's the only country in the world. Nobody wants to be a leader, you know, they say. They say, would anybody like to be president? And there are no takers.
0: Ambassador, this would be the question. Should we or the Israelis kill off a few more of the Iranians to help them consolidate power, or should we let them kill each other off?
3: Well, Leland, thanks very much. Great to be with you. Great discussion here already tonight. Look, we can take out this leader or that leader or that leader. We've done it already. We still have the same regime. It's a theocracy led by the Ayatollahs, and it's actually controlled by the Revolutionary Guard Corps. That has not changed one bit. And the issue I want to introduce into the conversation here tonight is the concept of asymmetry. We have indeed destroyed Iran's Navy, destroyed Iran's Air Force. Their power projection capabilities are much more limited than they were before we started this. However, it doesn't take much for them to impose unacceptable costs on the global economy. They can shut down shipping in the Persian Gulf by taking out one supertanker. They can use dolphins, as you said. They can use divers. They can use one missile on one ship, and it shuts down everything. They can use small boats, and they can damage one of our destroyers, as has happened in the past. So asymmetry works for Iran in this case, and what they are playing for now is survival. We can keep hitting military targets, as you say, but they want to survive. And if they do, they will then continue to try to hold others hostage. That's the dilemma that we face now. And unfortunately, I think we need real regime change. I think they have to go.
0: I couldn't agree with you more that we need real regime change. And that's going to take having some kind of civil war, for lack of a better term, at the top of the Iranian regime to see if somebody comes out of that. President Trump talked about this polling that Caroline was alluding to today. Take a listen.
4: Because if you read the fake polls and things, it says, well, it's only a 20% or 25%. Nonsense. But they're not coming through with the kind of deal that we have to have, and we're going to get this thing done properly. We're not going to leave early and then have the problem arise in 3 more years.
0: Caroline, you make the point that the roar from that crowd doesn't matter much. These are people who were alive in 1979. They know and feel the evils of the Iranian regime. The village is a retirement community north of Orlando that the president did quite well in. So, Caroline, again, why don't all the people who voted for him when he says Iran with a nuclear weapon is an unacceptable threat, why don't they trust him?
1: Well, I wouldn't say that those voters don't matter. I think every voter in our coalition matters. What I would say is those voters alone in the villages are not enough to win elections.
0: Fair point.
1: Elections are won and lost off of how many people you can add to your coalition. And again, those voters are not, they're the base, right? Or they're a big part of the base. Yeah, they're not going anywhere. We're not going to win elections if it's just them, right? And what I'm saying is for all of those voters that we added to the coalition, they didn't vote for President Trump because they heard Iran can't have a nuclear weapon, but it was like, at what cost? Like $25 billion more? Committing troops, staying in the Middle East indefinitely? Because those are all things that they didn't vote for. President Trump also said on the campaign trail, not going to get involved in the Middle East. He appointed a director of national intelligence, was very in line with that messaging. He picked a vice president who was very in line with that messaging.
0: So you feel like you were duped or hoodwinked or things changed or whatever it is. Ambassador Volker, last point to you and quickly. Is there a way out for President Trump right now? Because it seems as though he has decided that he is trapped, for lack of a better term, and is preparing America for a much longer path.
3: Right. There's basically two choices here, Leland. You either cut a deal with the regime that's there, which empowers them. They will have some say over shipping in the Persian Gulf. We'll be negotiating with them. Or you get rid of that regime, which means a much bigger U.S. military commitment. And as Caroline points out, the American people are not very sure about that. Is that going to be good for us? Is that going to be a quagmire? But I think President Trump now has to decide which is worse, to get into that and fight it, or to let this regime play on.
0: As often the president does have to decide between two choices. The Arabic saying is, I have to decide between two choices, both of which are bitter. Ambassador Caroline, thank you both. President Trump is one of the best salesmen in generations. Why he can't find the right pitch on America's economy?
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9: And I say, wow, look at how high these prices are. And the Democrats start screaming, affordability, affordability. They're the ones that caused the problem. I'll tell you one thing. They got one good line of bull. That's one thing I'll say about it. Wow.
10: President Trump became president because he understood Americans' pain from high prices. He felt their pain. Now he seems unable to acknowledge it.
9: I thought that oil prices would be at much higher than they are right now. They're not nearly as high as I thought. And we're going to, you know, look, we're winning so big.
10: Steve Cortez, former senior advisor for Trump's 2016-2020 presidential campaigns, with us now. Steve, should the president stop saying we're winning until, whether the numbers show it or not, the American people feel it?
11: Yes. And I believe also talk, for example, of a golden age is really insulting right now to a lot of Americans. Working class people are struggling. And look, that struggle, the president's correct, that struggle began with the disaster of Bidenomics. But the point is, they haven't had enough growth yet in real wages to feel good and confident about their financial situation. We see this in all the polling. And by the way, this is polling that I direct, and I'm certainly not doing fake polling, right? I'm trying to get scientific, accurate polling.
10: You think this president's seeing that?
11: Yeah, well, I don't know if he himself is. I certainly know that very senior White House staff.
10: Yeah,
11: no,
10: I get that.
11: Polling.
10: But you think is he hearing also the bad news, or is he so insulated right now that he's only hearing what he wants to hear?
11: Right. I worry about the latter, right, given what he says then publicly. And I think, for example, right now, an acknowledgement to say to the American people, hey, I know you're going through a temporary period of high prices and it's painful, but here's why it's necessary for us to do that. That kind of leveling with the people could be very, very effective, particularly if you can promise that, hey, we are going to wind this unpopular war down very quickly, even though I believe it's a necessity. You know, I, as your president, as your commander in chief, believe it's a necessity. That would go a long way. But right now, there is definitely a problem. There's a cognitive dissonance in trying to say that we're at a golden age when, for the vast majority of Americans, economically, they're extremely anxious right now. And that is just a fact. I mean, that's really not debatable. The wealthy are doing great. Asset inflation has been fantastic for them. But the masses of citizens and the masses of voters are still very frustrated with the economy. They're as frustrated as they were during the Biden

0: years, but they now blame the Republicans as the governing party. And if we want to do well in November, we have to have a reckoning with that reality. And part of it is acknowledging reality, being honest with the American people. The economy is not yet where we want it to be. But I also believe, Leland, if we wrap up this war, we were on a good trajectory pre-war of real wages growing. If we end the war quickly, I mean, as in yesterday, okay, then I think we can get back to that trajectory of growing real wages. Also, if we accelerate deportations, the quickest way to get the economy better is to get the illegals out, because it does two things. It raises wages for Americans, and it depresses that artificial demand for goods and services and housing, much of which is coming from the illegals. So don't give up on immigration, which, by the way, is the one issue of polling where the Republicans remain really strong, and President Trump remains really, really strong. Yet a lot of Beltway Republicans, they want to give up. They want to surrender on this one winning issue.
1: Let me ask you this, though. We've heard the president, though, in moments like this in the past, when there is bad news or he thinks he's losing on something, be it the war or the economy, he tries to pivot to a culture issue. One of his favorite right now is the ballroom. Take a listen.
2: Very importantly, right over there, the greatest, you're going to have the greatest ballroom ever built. It's on time, on budget, and it's doing great.
1: Are there families that you're polling or doing focus groups with that say, you know, Steve, we don't know if we can afford groceries, or, gee, we're going to have to cancel summer vacation plans because of high prices, but Trump's building his ballroom, so we think America's on the right track?
0: Yeah. You know, so listen, I have a policy idea that I think is very easy, really, and doable for the president. Instead of talking about the ballroom, say, we're going to suspend until this war with Iran is over. We're going to suspend federal gas taxes. Now, that's only about 20 cents a gallon. It's not a silver bullet kind of answer, but it would be a very symbolic gesture to the American people that I acknowledge your pain. I realize something bad is going on in your life. We're going to suspend these taxes. He could also challenge the states. And I think the red states would probably do this, because state taxes are usually higher than that. Suspend those taxes until the end of the war. That would be something really constructive and tangible, instead of talking about a ballroom, which obviously most Americans don't care much about, even though I think the ballroom makes sense, but it just isn't impactful.
1: Doesn't affect people like me. Doesn't say you care about people like me. Right. Yeah, I don't think Gavin Newsom's going to suspend the gas tax in California, Steve. Steve Cortez, ladies and gentlemen, thank you very much. Have a great weekend. From gas prices to Iran, it is looking like the midterms will be a disaster for Republicans. Their best hope is Democrats, who are making right now an unthinkable gamble.
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9: This is a wave year.
10: You think?
9: There's no doubt about it at this point.
11: If the Senate map is anywhere near that competitive this November, Republicans are in serious trouble.
10: If this is a referendum on Donald Trump, which looks like it's going to be, I think it's time for them to hit the panic button.
3: At this very moment, every Democratic strategist in America is counting the days until November. It's about 182. And why shouldn't they? Every recent poll spells more trouble for the GOP. There's an unpopular Republican president. We're in an unpopular war with Iran. Gas prices are off the charts. In fact, the highest they've been since 2022. Something else happened in 2022, the last midterm election, under similar, if not almost identical, circumstances. An unpopular president, inflation was off the charts. We were entangled in Russia's war with Ukraine, which is also sparking a global energy crisis. Republicans were gearing up for an unstoppable red wave. No, no, no, they told you. It was going to be a red tsunami. The GOP got behind a clown car caucus. Herschel Walker, Carrie Lake, Dr. Oz, Blake Masters, Doug Mastriano. The list goes on. They gave up every toss-up Senate race that year and walked away with one of the slimmest House majorities in history. It was barely a red ripple. And Democrats are doing the exact same thing now. The frontrunner in Michigan's Senate race and most likely nominee in Maine's Senate race make Bernie Sanders look sensible. This week, Nazi tattoo-sporting Hamas-sympathizing oysterman Graham Plattner became the presumptive nominee for the critical toss-up Senate race in Maine. Here's just a bit of Graham.
12: something we're going to have to do. If we're the majority, we need to use the power we get to shut this White House down. I want the Trump administration not to function because everyone in the White House is being hauled under subpoena in front of a Senate committee day after day after day.
13: We are without question seeing the rise of fascism and authoritarianism in this country.
12: Paying union workers a good wage to build our schools and our roads and our energy grids is the best possible way we could spend our money. Certainly better than giving tax breaks to billionaires or blowing up girls' schools in Iran.
3: Up in Michigan, another critical Senate toss-up state, certainly a place that Democrats need to hold if they want to win the Senate. Abdul El-Sayed is one of the leading candidates, if not the leading candidate. He has a history of, well, colorful rhetoric.
14: You said the Israeli government is evil. Do you think they're just as evil as Hamas?
15: Yes, killing tens of thousands of people makes you pretty damn evil.
14: Is Netanyahu, in your view,
16: war criminal?
14: He's a war criminal.
15: Absolutely. Do you not think he is? When you conduct a genocide, you're a war criminal.
17: We don't back down. With all due respect, if they go low, we don't go high. We take them to the mud and choke them out.
3: All of these candidates have real support. Just look at the thousands of May Day walkouts across America today. No work, no school, power to the people. The Chicago Teachers Union encouraged kids to go rather than learn to read and write. So there is some support for these types of candidates. Now, bring in Chuck Todd, host of the Chuck Todd Cast. Chuck, are Democrats making the same mistake Republicans made, that what works in a primary and what excites their base, just like Herschel Walker and Oz and Doug Mastriano did in 2022, is who's going to win in the general election?
18: We're about to find out. I mean, I think you set it up very fairly. I mean, because this is, you take Michigan, all right? They have either Mallory McMorrow or Haley Stevens. If either one of them's a nominee, they're, I don't want to call them a heavy favorite. Michigan's a swing state. Yeah. But they're a favorite in this political environment.
3: Sure.
18: You put Abdul Sayed there, and it becomes more of a referendum on him. It goes back to when you highlighted 22, and that's what happens, right? When you're the party in power, you're desperate to make an election a choice rather than a referendum on you, right? And that's what Democrats successfully were able to pull off in a couple of these places. Instead of making it a referendum on Biden and how he was conducting, running the economy, they were able to flip it and make it a referendum on the candidate that is running in office. And that's the danger here. Midterm elections are referendum, hard stops, right? They're always a referendum in general, unless you're the party in power can turn it into a referendum. And look, guys, that's what we're going to find out in Maine. That's what we're going to find out in Michigan. Now, I actually think that the Republicans are going to have a harder time making a referendum on Plattner because it's an incumbent. But when you're looking at Michigan, which is an open seat where voters themselves are dealing with a choice, I think that's one they're more vulnerable, depending on what the primary is, than Maine. And that's simply because I think it's when you're the incumbent, it's just a lot harder.
3: Okay, so I want to just make sure I understand what you're saying here is that Democrats want to make this a referendum on Trump, obviously.
18: That's right.
3: And what Republicans are trying to do is point to the individual candidate and make it a referendum on them, which is what Democrats did in 2022. They made it a referendum on Herschel Walker, on Doug Mastriano, on the individual candidate. Graham Plattner, you say you don't think it's going to have as hard of a time. The Republican Senate campaign have come up with an AI version of Graham Plattner reading some of his former comments online. Take a look.
19: And now for a dramatic reading of Graham Plattner's Reddit comment.
12: Why don't black people tip? I work as a bartender and it always amazes me how solid this stereotype is. I got older and became a communist. Still got the guns though. I don't trust the fascists to act politely. I did used to love America, or at least the idea of it. These days I'm pretty disgusted by it all.
3: Wow. And that won't work? Susan Collins, a relative moderate who's opposed Trump at different times versus that?
18: That's my point. I don't know. It might work. I'm just saying it is harder for an incumbent to do it.
3: No,
18: that's
3: no, it's
18: my
3: a good
18: point here.
3: Yeah.
18: And you know, you look at Now, I'll say this, and this is, I look at the main Senate race, and I don't know if you see it this way, Leland, but the main Senate race and the positioning we're seeing of Susan Collins versus Graham Platner, does it at all not remind you a little bit of Hillary Clinton versus Donald Trump in 2016? You see where I'm going, right? With sort of the flip, right? You have this sort of masculine nominee in one. You have sort of the, you know, the moderate sort of, you know, suburban candidate, woman candidate in the other place. I do think Platner has a few risks here besides that. By the way, Republicans have done a similar thing to Tallarico, using AI and having him read some of the things that they wanted. This is going to be a fascinating sort of war on how both parties use AI. But I think it's going to be a question of whether, if Platner is too harsh on Susan Collins, that could backfire on him, too. So there's a fine line they got to walk.
3: Yeah, I think this framing that you're having us look through is the perfect one for this view of the midterms here. I had not heard it put that way. Genius framing. The other thing that is going to be an issue is Donald Trump and the rhetoric about Donald Trump. Mm-hmm. As you point out, Democrats want to make this about Trump. It's been about a week since the White House Correspondents' Dinner shooting. President Trump addressed the third attempt on his life today.
16: Do you feel safe going to something like this today?
20: I don't even think about it, Peter.
3: You made a bit of news in the aftermath of the shooting as well. We'll go back to your comments right after Saturday night.
21: I'm not going to any more events where Trump's at him. I don't feel safe. Wherever Donald Trump
22: chaos goes, follows him.
21: Chaos follows him.
3: Whose fault is it that the chaos follows him?
18: I think it's our political leaders. And I know that there's this attempt to say, well, right now it's the Democrats using this language, you know. There was violent language. I think we have, you know, Donald Trump introduced his share of pugilistic language. And the point is that I'm watching the Democrats here sort of behave in ways that they condemned that behavior in Trump's first term, right? They condemned the rhetoric. The, you know, when they go low, we go high. And now they're like, they're not going, you know, when they go low, fight fire with fire. You have to do this. I just think this is a dangerous pattern to go down because what you end up having, Leland, is reactionary politics, right? And each side justifies their behavior by saying, well, they started it. The point is that if we're in a race to the bottom, who wants to win that race? It's an unwinnable race, okay? I'm sorry that we don't have political leaders who want to say, you know what, let's tone it down. I shouldn't have say some things that I say. They shouldn't say some things that they say. But nobody, everybody is afraid to admit that maybe what they're doing isn't a good idea either. And this is how we get into this bad cycle. And I think we're in a bad cycle. And so, you know, and
3: well,
18: look,
3: the loser,
18: my comment on that,
3: the loser is America.
18: Yeah.
3: Unquestionably.
18: That's right.
3: Well,
18: at these events, you know, we're the collateral damage at those events. This was less a reflection on Trump. The safest person in that room is always going to be the president.
3: Well, I guess in a sense, also the most targeted person in the room is going to be the president. The obvious question is, how do we get out of this cycle? But I come back to that if there had been three attempts on President Obama's life, there would be a lot more focus, I think, on the rhetoric that was coming from Republicans at the time, or Joe Biden's or Kamala Harris's life, because that's the person whose life is in danger. Is there a tendency when it is violence coming from the left, which is what we've seen towards Trump, to make it about both sides and chaos rather than the real fact that these shooters are parroting the talking points of Democratic politicians?
18: I don't buy this idea that this is a one-sided thing. That's why. I mean, I'm just not there. I say this as somebody who was targeted pretty aggressively in 2018 with death threats.
3: You were
18: had my own situation, and the point I would make here is ultimately, I think the president has to be the leader in here. He's got to be the one to turn the temperature down. Do I think Hakeem Jeffries should turn the temperature down? I do. Do I think Jimmy Kimmel should have said, you know what, boy, that joke looks terrible in hindsight? That doesn't mean I also think it, you know, he has every right to say a bad joke. It is okay to be offensive. We have a First Amendment right to that. But we're in this moment where nobody seems to be able to find fault in themselves or admit fault in themselves because they somehow fear it's going to give an advantage to the other side. And we are in this reactionary period. And the fact that, here's what I would say, we haven't had this elevated level of violence, but for the last, I would argue the last 10 years is. And well, so to me, it has got to be. Well, I mean, we haven't had this level of assassination. I understand. Until the 60s and 70s.
3: Yeah. No, I was going to say,
18: so we're living
3: go back
18: in
3: the 60s.
18: We're living in a. Yeah. You have to go
3: time.
18: Back to then. And we're living in these polarizing times. And ultimate leaders have to try to de-escalate. And look, you may think it's a throwaway line. But the president going out there saying he's glad Robert Mueller is dead doesn't help the situation. You and I may file that away and say, well, that's just Trump being Trump. But you don't know how somebody who's broken receives that. And then they view a justification. And ultimately, who are we talking about here? The broken people who will use this, who uses this rhetoric. We know 98% of the people using this rhetoric don't mean it. But there is the 1-2% are the ones that cause it. Here's one other. I want to kind of flip this, and it goes back to something Graham Platner said. I think Democrats are going to make a mistake if they get control of Congress and they just simply make it about not working with Donald Trump.
3: I heard that. Yeah, I heard that soundbite.
18: That is a terrible potential way to set up 27, and you're only asking for trouble.
3: Yeah, well, we're hearing it now. I don't know about you, but from my Democratic sources, that impeachment day one is now starting to become a thing in a lot of these campaigns, especially in the primaries. And I think you're right. That's not where the American people are. They want solutions to these problems. And that's
18: why
3: they're
18: just sort of exhausted.
3: Yeah,
18: they're exhausted with this polarization. There's a reason they keep throwing out.
3: Hey, Chuck, you know that guy Fed, who you and I both had to deal with in our lives?
18: He's mad, I know.
3: Yeah, he is.
18: I gotcha.
3: We got to run. Thanks, buddy.
18: See you, Lena.
3: All right. First wrote about this in War Notes. Your chance for an inside look at the show every day. It is free at warnotes.com to subscribe. I'll see you on social media at Leland Vinard. It is May 1st. Graduation season is upon us. AI Leland Vinard will explain why that is so scary next.
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10: Being rewritten in real time. But don't let the headlines scare you.
11: For some of you, you may be looking for that great first opportunity, the first job. It hasn't quite landed. Will you get it?
12: Graduation season is upon us. Caps, gowns, and a tough reality check. Artificial intelligence isn't just changing work. It's eliminating many of the entry-level white-collar jobs graduates seek, graduates need. For example, TV news anchors are especially vulnerable. We asked Adobe AI to make a clip of me reading the next part of the story.
13: However, jobs like welders and electricians that are safe from AI and in high demand.
12: Let's take one more listen in case you missed it.
13: However, jobs like welders and electricians that are safe from AI and in high demand.
12: Not bad. Maybe I'm safe for the next year, 2 years. Welders will be needed for a lifetime. With us now, AI expert, founder of and CEO of Neuro Collective, Dr. Lisa Palmer, is with us. At the same time, it is stunning how good AI is getting, but also it seems as though the predictions that this is just going to upend everything is wrong. Are we going to see, though, this big push into the trades that have been looked down on and ignored for so long?
14: I actually think what we're seeing happen with artificial intelligence is a societal rebranding of blue-collar versus white-collar jobs.
12: Okay, so societal rebranding that somehow now welders, mechanics, deep-sea divers, people who work with their hands, electricians, have a lot more worth in the country now. Mike Rowe's always on talking about how the trades for every five or six that retire, only one or two come in. Is this not something similar to like what happened, say, during the 1980s with offshoring manufacturing to blue-collar jobs in America? It's now white-collar jobs that are under threat in the same way?
14: I think that what we're going to see happen is an over-pivot towards trades jobs. And don't get me wrong, we need so many tradespeople right now. The explosion of AI is driving things like those wildly unpopular data center builds inside of all of our communities. Those, no one wants them in their backyard, but they're needed to drive AI. We need tradespeople and many tradespeople.
12: Many to build them, and welders and electricians, we don't have enough of them. There have been these predictions that the world is going to totally change. Unemployment is going to come rampant. That was Elon Musk, 50% unemployment. Here, for example, is Mark Cuban on Elon Musk's prediction.
9: There's going to be displacement. There's no question about it. But I'm not one of those people that says jobs will be optional like Elon Musk said, or 50% unemployment. No. There's things that if all you're doing is reformatting, you know, or you're answering a question yes or no, then, you know, there's a good chance you're going to be replaced by AI.
12: Pendulum always swings too far. But I'm old enough to remember when we heard that AI was going to put radiologists, those who read scans, doctors who read CAT scans, everything else, out of business. They were going to be done for. Next comes this report from just a couple of days ago that AI can spot pancreatic cancer years before diagnosis. Absolutely remarkable. Yet the demand for radiologists right now has never been higher. The demand for programmers that AI was going to put out of business has never been higher. I think the real answer may be we don't know where this is going.
14: Well, I work in the deep end of AI technology every single day, and I hear all of the arguments that coding jobs are going away, and I just think that's utterly ridiculous. We are actually seeing that pie get bigger. The number of jobs are going to continue to grow in that particular space because you need human judgment. You can't just turn these things over. AI is not flawless. We can't just turn it over and hope for the best. We need those smart humans looking at every bit of this code that's being generated and making sure it's doing what it's designed to do.
12: Yeah, what I was going to say is we need the AI to double check the AI reading news anchor, or at least a regular human to double check it. All right, Lisa Palmer, thank you very much. Great conversation here. When we come back, one thing for tomorrow that we will all remember.
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10: Tonight, I can report to the American people and to the world that the United States has conducted an operation that killed Osama bin Laden, the leader of al-Qaeda. A small team of Americans carried out the operation with extraordinary courage and capability.
11: Hard to imagine, but that was 15 years ago today. President Obama on a Sunday night addressed the nation with some of the most remarkable news this country had heard in a very long time, that Osama bin Laden is dead. SEAL Team 6, you'll remember, raided bin Laden's Pakistan compound in an operation named Neptune Spear. So why are we talking about this now? Yesterday, I was at the Naval Academy in Annapolis. We're working on a special, it'll be on Memorial Day, celebrating America's greatest sailors. Among them is Admiral William McRaven. You know, he gave that speech about make your bed. He's also the four-star admiral who came up with and commanded the bin Laden mission. Here is one of his former SEALs, now a professor at Annapolis, explaining one of McRaven's single most important qualities as a leader. So you're talking about the picture where President Obama is in the Situation Room, Hillary Clinton was there, Joe Biden's there. They're watching the raid on real time on bin Laden's compound. And one of the Hilo crashes on its way in.
12: That's right. And Admiral McRaven is there in Afghanistan narrating, providing to the president what's going on the ground. And it's his calm, methodical voice, you know, as this is happening real time, relaying it to, you know, the president and his cabinet, that gives the confidence this is going to be okay. We're going to get this mission done.
11: 15 years ago tonight, Katie, I was in Jerusalem looking on a map of trying to find where Abbottabad, Pakistan was, number one, and number two, how do you get there?
13: Yeah, exactly. I was in Washington, D.C., so I was a little bit further away, but remember people going to the White House and being very excited that bin Laden had been captured. And, of course, forgotten country Geronimo is what those Navy SEALs said to confirm that Osama bin Laden was, in fact, dead. So I can't wait to see your special. Looking forward to it. Memorial Day weekend. Hello, welcome to Katie Pavich Tonight. While the rest of the country went to work and school today, May Day protesters flooded the streets. One guy climbed the Frederick Douglass Bridge in D.C. Others stormed the New York Stock Exchange. We'll see how many dictators and billionaires they've taken down today, plus a bombshell twist in the J.P. Morgan sex scandal that has the country talking tonight. And the New York Times says the U.S. military is losing its edge. But when did they suddenly become an arm of Iran's propaganda machine? All this and more coming up. But first, it's been less than 1 week since the third attempt on President Trump's life. And it seems like most in the media and many across the country have moved on. Has America gotten desensitized and numb even to assassination attempts? Well, it's much worse than that. The frightening reality is fewer Americans are numb to this sort of targeted violence, and more think such attempts are, quote, inside jobs or worse, justified. In a poll of Democrats released in March, a whopping 47% said the attempt on Trump's life during a rally in Butler, Pennsylvania, was orchestrated by the president's supporters to evoke sympathy. But nearly half the Democratic Party denying reality isn't as troubling as the growing number of Americans who say political violence is justified. A Harvard poll released in the wake of the assassination of Charlie Kirk found that nearly 4 in 10 young Americans, 4 in 10, say political violence is acceptable in certain circumstances. And according to a Marquette poll, a smaller but still alarming 13% of Democrats of all ages said violence can be justified as a means to achieve political goals. Both of those polls were conducted after the country watched Trump get shot in Butler and after Charlie Kirk's murder on a college campus in Utah. So if that terror can't shake Americans awake to realize that there is a problem, then what will it take? Is it impossible for a country to heal when nearly half of Democrats believe a conspiracy about an assassination attempt? 40% of the rising generation thinks violence is justifiable. Joining us now to talk about this, Washington Examiner reporter Selena Zito. She knows just how real the Butler rally attack was because she was there. And, of course, there was a father named Corey who was killed that day. She also wrote a book, best-selling book, about that fateful day. Selena, great to see you. Corey Comparatore was, of course, killed that day. Others were injured. Just walk us through, again, what had happened. You were thrown to the ground and shielded by people who were trying to get you to safety. What's your reaction to the polling that shows that nearly half of Democrats believe that was fake?
14: Yeah, that's pretty vulgar that they think that, because from my angle, I was only 4 feet away from the president. My daughter was beside me. She's a photojournalist. We were supposed to fly right after the rally to Bedminster with the president to do an interview. So that's why we were in such close proximity. We were supposed to be ready to go with the motorcade as soon as he was done. And when the shots happened, I'm a gun owner. I knew exactly what it was. And I saw him get down on his knees. I saw the blood fly off of his face. It was right by me. I saw Corey Comparatore die right in front of us. And the only reason you see me down on the ground there is I kept working. I had my recorder on. I was writing things down. I was watching things. You know, this is history. This is my job. And the only reason you see me on the ground is one of the campaign aides took me down because I kept working. But to your larger question is, when I see that polling, in particular among Democrats who believe that was fake, I've never personally run into someone that has ever said that to me. However, I have been on national news organizations, and that question has been posed to me by a Democrat, and I've left because that's appalling to spread that rumor, to be that divisive. That was horrible. Someone's father died. Someone's husband died.
15: Yeah, it's absolutely despicable. There was a funeral for this man. His family is no longer has him. Yeah, exactly. It absolutely happened, and yet people say that it didn't for the sake of some kind of political points. Butler, of course, was not the only attempt on President Trump's life. The most recent one in June, there was one last year, and then, of course, the one, most recent one, which happened over the weekend in Washington, D.C. at the White House Correspondents' Dinner. Former Meet the Press moderator Chuck Todd had this to say about that and

0: events in the future for the president. Take a listen.
1: I'm not going to any more events where Trump's at him. I don't feel safe. Wherever Donald Trump
2: is, chaos follows him.
1: Chaos follows him. And you are less safe, right?
0: So, Selena, my question is, okay, Chuck, why are these things unsafe exactly? Because people on the left continue to shoot the president.
3: Yeah, people on the left continue to shoot the president. And also, we're journalists. I'm a 67-year-old grandmother, and I was with the president days later when he came to Harrisburg, Pennsylvania. I was there in Johnstown. I was there when he came back to Butler. That's our job. If you don't think you're up to doing your job, then don't show up. You know, that's my opinion about that. I was just appalled that he even said that. That's not the job of a journalist. It's not about you. Your job is to chronicle history and to be there.
0: Right. Yeah, I was at the dinner and I kept working along with Kelly Meyer, who jumped right on air to talk about what had happened in that room. And then she continued to work through the weekend and throughout the week to tell everybody what the experience was like and to gather new information so that people understood who weren't there what happened. And as you said, American history unfolding and her obligation to tell everybody what had occurred. But the president, of course, likes to continue on. He, on Saturday night after that shooting, he said, we're not going to let the bad guys win. He left for an event today from the White House for an event in Florida. And he was asked again, is asked this often, if he feels safe being out in public. And he answers and always says, I don't like to think about it. I don't think about it. Have you talked to the president lately about his views on his own safety? We asked him about this in January. He says he's confident in the Secret Service. They want him on the campaign trail ahead of the midterm elections. But I think a lot of Americans, despite the polling showing lots think that violence is justified, many are also concerned about the president's safety.
3: Yeah, absolutely. And they should be. You know, one of the things the president has told me about, you know, the other night, everyone was like, what do you mean he wants to continue the show, right? What do you mean he's going to do a press conference? The day after Butler, he called me and talked to me seven times. It's in the book, Butler. But he called me seven times. And one of the things I said, I'm like, okay, why did you say fight, fight, fight? He goes, that's easy. I'm not Donald Trump in that moment. I represent the presidency. I represent the country. It is my job to show our resolve, our endurance. No matter what happens, we endure. He said, can you imagine if they took me off in a stretcher? And I remember him being so insistent about putting his shoes on when he was in Butler. And he said to me, he said,
0: exactly,
3: I wasn't going to go off that stage in stocking feet.
0: Yeah, leading by example, even under fire, literally. Absolutely
3: and that's
0: amazing.
3: He has those answers, right? That's why he says, I feel safe. That's why he gets up and he gives a press conference.
0: His resolve is very inspiring. His resolve is very inspiring, and we look forward to reading more about this in your book, Selena. Thank you so much for joining us tonight. Her book is available everywhere and on Amazon. Thank you so much, and look forward to more of your reporting. Thank you.
3: Thank you.
0: Well, a third assassination attempt did not buy President Trump any reprieve from those seeking to stop him and his agenda as nationwide May Day protests took place in cities from New York across the country, from New York to Los Angeles, calling for economic disruption by saying no to work, school, and shopping. Let's bring in former Obama policy advisor Lori Watkins and Navy Chief Strategist Officer Josh Weiner to discuss this and more. Great to see you both. So, Lori, let's start with you. Like many anti-Trump protests, today's was propped up by celebrities who would otherwise fall into the rich category that the exact protesters were claiming to decry. Let's take a listen.
4: Our country runs because of working people, not for billionaires or for politicians.
5: And when people come together, we can make our voices heard.
0: So those protests, of course, weren't just about the rich. In various cities, they were raising communist flags, Palestinian flags, which are Hamas flags, signs calling for ICE to be abolished. So is this representative of the Democratic Party, or is this a fringe group of people that happen to have billions of dollars in funding?
2: Who's that to me?
0: To Lori, yeah.
2: This is not Representative Katie of the Democratic Party. Absolutely not. Unfortunately, the media picks up on, you know, the most notorious or these celebrities that came out to support and do these things, which some of them, in my own personal capacity, I do support a lot of the missions that they stand behind and the organizations that they throw their name behind as well. But today was about labor. Today was about working people. Today was about affordability. Today was about showing America that we still have so far yet to come to where people can and make a living wage here in this country, to where they feel that they are protected in the workplace, that they are safe, that they are receiving the right amount of overtime wages, no tax on tips, etc. All of these things are about wages and working here in the United States. And we are not at any place where I think the average American, more than the average American, feels that they are better than they were yesterday, or they better than they were last year when, you know, Joe Biden was in office. Are they better? Is their bank account more overflowing? Are the bills that they're paying
0: cheaper,
2: or is there inflation?
0: I mean, we've seen that manufacturing is up. We've seen that GDP is up. We've seen that take-home pay is up. Of course,
2: so why don't
0: Josh,
2: people feel it, Katie?
0: Josh, Americans are saying that they have more money in their pocket as a result of the tax cuts from last year. But speaking of elected Democrats, Chicago's Mayor Brandon Johnson also spoke at a number of May Day protest events today, including one with local students, and this is what he had to say.
6: And so, young people, today, you're here by choice. You are here because you are creating action that will turn into power. Do not let anyone take your power away from you as young people.
0: So, Josh, I think that for young people to have power, they need to learn how to read. The literacy rates in Chicago schools is an abomination. They took kids out of school to go and protest on behalf of the teachers' unions. You're from the area. You've covered the impact on the students from these May Day protests. What's going on there?
7: Yeah, I mean, I was on the ground. What I saw was the exact reason that you're seeing the political violence justified by people on the far left at this protest. What I saw was a state that sponsored buses full of kids to a protest where curriculum in the schools was telling them that the United States is a fascist, authoritarian place innately. And that's what I saw at the protest. And there's elementary school students and high school students who are telling me that their teachers in classrooms are even saying expletive Trump. So, you know, also Brandon Johnson saying these kids have a choice. Imagine being, you know, an 8-year-old, a 10-year-old kid in a class, and all your kids want to go on a field trip that's being paid for by the school to a protest for a partisan agenda. What are you going to say? I'm not going to go. There's right. Social coercion. There's just power coercion from the teachers. This isn't necessarily a choice for all these kids. I think that's very disingenuous for Brandon Johnson to say.
0: Well, and of course, the assailant from the White House Correspondents Association dinner who tried to murder the president, of course, was a teacher. So we'll continue to watch that. But right now, we want to hang on for just a second. There's currently a protester on top of the Frederick Douglass Bridge, not far from our studio. His name is Guido Reichsdonter, and we have him joining us live via FaceTime. Guido, it's great to kind of see you, I guess. Why are you on top of the bridge?
8: Hey. I'm sorry, what was your name again?
0: My name's Katie Pavlich. Nice to see you, sir. Thanks for joining the show. What are you doing up there?
8: All right, Katie, thank you. Yeah, you know, there's a million places that I'd rather be than on top of this bridge.
0: It looks windy.
8: This is where our conscience compels me.
0: You said it's for your conscience?
8: Yeah, I mean...
0: So can you give us some examples of what's bothering you?
8: Yeah, this... the government of this country, the Trump regime, is murdering children in my name and in your name.
0: Okay, can you be a little bit more specific about that? That's a pretty intense charge.
8: I mean, you saw as well as I did a couple of months ago when hundreds of school kids were blown up by U.S. bombs in Iran.
0: There is an ongoing investigation into that that actually is not conclusive, but I understand which story you're referring to. Yes. Would you like to explain why else you're on the bridge? Typically, do you think that you're changing people's minds? You've been up there pretty much all day long. You've blocked traffic. The police are now having to worry about you up there. Do you think it's an effective thing to do to

0: reject it and remove the people from power that are committing it. Mm-hmm. What does that say about us? What does that say about who we are?
1: Well, I think the accusation that the American military is voluntarily and purposely targeting children overseas is completely false and defamatory. But do you have any, now that you have a platform now, do you have any words for the Iranian regime, which has murdered tens of thousands of people, including Americans?
0: You said something about intention, and this is really important. I mean, you know, you can say that you don't want children to die, but if you endorse the bombing of a city, children are going to die. It's an inevitable consequence of the choice.
1: What about the Iranian regime bombing Americans and bombing their own people and shooting their own people in the head?
0: I mean, it's terrible, right?
1: So should they be stopped?
0: It's terrible. They should.
1: So how do you propose we stop them?
0: By all nonviolent means possible.
1: So your suggestion is to stop a violent regime with what?
0: It would take sacrifice. It would take great sacrifice.
1: Well, tens of thousands of Iranians went to the streets unarmed and they were murdered.
0: We're buying oil from. We are directly funding and enabling these regimes. So
1: we're not buying oil from Iran. We have our own oil.
0: The first step, is to not financially contribute to the evil that's being done in our name. Like when people are going about their everyday job, they're paying their taxes, they're going to work, and that money is being used to buy bombs, to drop bombs on kids on the other side of the world. It's obscene, and it needs to end. And there's a lot of evil in this world, and
1: yes, there is.
0: God grants us the strength to end it all. But our first responsibility is to not be complicit in the evil that's being done in our name.
1: So do you believe that the United States military should be used to defend Americans and unarmed protesters who are being murdered by the Iranian regime?
0: It's a really important thing that I have to center right now, which is the fact that as these wars are going on, as these atrocities are being committed, at the same time, the entire world is caught up in this uncontrolled race to artificial general intelligence, which has to be said, the CEOs of the frontier AI companies, their engineers, scientists, the inventors of the field, the most cited living scientists have all warned this is an existential threat to the existence of the human race. And nothing is being done to stop it, not by this government, not by our government, not by any government. And we are on the edge of a cliff. We don't know how close we are to passing a point of no return towards catastrophically dangerous and potentially existentially dangerous systems. And this is something that it should be the front page news on your channel,
1: We talk about it on the show all the time. We talked about data centers, AI. But for those who are just tuning into the show, I just want to let the viewers know what we're seeing here. We're talking to Guido, who is on top of the Frederick Douglass Bridge in Washington, D.C. He is protesting a number of issues, AI, the Iran war, data centers. Some of the traffic, not all of it, has been opened up across the bridge recently, but it was shut down earlier in the day, blocking people to and from work, to emergencies, et cetera. Do you have any plans to get off this bridge? Are you going to be there all night long? Should people worry about traffic tomorrow?
0: I'm gonna be here for as long as I can.
1: What does that mean?
0: As long as I can, and call Americans into nonviolent action and non-cooperation with evil. That's why I'm here.
1: So you think that this is going to accomplish that goal for you? Are you inviting others to come join you on the bridge?
0: I mean, my job is to do my duty, and the job of the people down there is to do their duty, which is not to cooperate with this evil regime, not to cooperate with the Trump regime, allow this illegal war to continue for a single day more.
1: Did you choose May Day today to do this, or was this just a day you decided you were going to get up there and speak out against all these issues?
0: Yeah, I mean, today is a really important day. And not coincidentally, it's the day

0: Do you have a job, like a real job? Are you unemployed or employed?
1: Yeah, I am. I work odd jobs to support myself.
0: Okay.
1: I was a jeweler for 20 years, and I basically put my career on hold to help mobilize people against the threat of artificial intelligence.
0: Okay, so you're no
1: So
0: longer
1: that's what I've
0: working.
1: been doing for the
0: You're
1: last
0: no
1: 2 years.
0: longer working a steady job. So how are you paying your bills? Are you being paid to protest like this?
1: I sleep on the street. I don't
0: So how
1: have,
0: do you make
1: I have very
0: money?
1: light clothes.
0: You have a cell phone in your hand with Clear Working Service. How do you make money?
1: I ask for help. I ask for donations. I work odd jobs. People are willing to help support this goal, this mission.
0: Are you part of any organized groups that are giving you money?
1: No, I'm not.
0: So this random, how do you get donations? Do you get it through Venmo? Do you get it through asking for money on the street?
1: You can check out GoFundMe. My handle is Wolf Loves Melon on Twitter. There's a Patreon and GoFundMe up right now.
0: Okay, so how are you going to the restroom and eating up there? You said you're going to stay up there as long as you can. You've been up there for how many hours?
1: So I've gone on hunger strike before to draw attention to the threat of artificial intelligence in front of Anthropic for 30 days. So I'm used to going without food for a long time. I have a little bit of water here. I don't know how long it'll last me.
0: So you plan to just be up there as long as it takes? Is there some demand you want met before they can get you down?
1: Yeah, I mean,
0: If we end the
1: if
0: war
1: this
0: in
1: war is
0: Iran,
1: going to
0: we
1: be
0: can
1: over,
0: get you down?
1: I'll be back tomorrow. Yeah, 100%.
0: Okay,
1: And
0: well,
1: this
0: we'll
1: is the
0: see.
1: thing, like the American people have the power to end this war by
0: Okay.
1: refusing our cooperation.
0: Okay.
1: And that's what
0: Guido,
1: we're going to
0: thank you
1: do.
0: for calling in. We appreciate it. Be safe, and hopefully traffic is back to normal tomorrow. And good luck with your causes. Thank you for joining us.
1: Thank you. Take care.
0: Thanks. All right, let's bring back Lori and Josh to react. Lori, you were laughing and shaking your head. Just your reaction to that.
2: Unbelievable. It was unbelievable for me personally. Never in my professional career have I sat at the desk while something like that was happening. So thank you for how you handled that, because we still don't know how it could turn out. And I hope that he remains safe, Guido. So please remain safe and look into maybe some other safer ways for you to really make your cause known, because I'm really worried about you now, as I'm sure hundreds and thousands of other people are as well.
0: Yeah, Josh, your reaction to that and his response to the questions about how he makes money.
3: Yeah, I just share the sentiment that this is somebody who has a broken soul and is obviously very down on life and very down on himself, and I feel horrible for him, and I just pray for his safety and for his peace of mind. When something like this happens, it goes beyond politics. It goes beyond who's getting paid and what. Obviously he's very affected, and I don't want to see anybody like this, so it's just horrible.
0: Yeah, I hope you can get down soon, get some real food, and get a warm bed tonight, not on the street. Lori Watkins, Josh Weiner, good to see you.
2: Thank you.
0: Thank you.
3: Thank you.
0: Well, the New York Times claims the Iran war proves that America has been losing its military edge, but our next guest says that narrative sounds an awful lot like Iranian propaganda. Jonathan Gilliam will make his case up next.
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10: States from using race to draw their congressional maps. That gives Republican-led states the chance to add more seats ahead of 2028. The New York Times laid out a scenario like this, where red states could redraw maps to add up to 13 seats. While Democrats might be upset that Republicans may have more representation down south, they've been quiet about maps like this in New England, where Republicans have literally zero representation. And let's not forget to mention the selective outrage from the very same Democrats who were just campaigning to flip Virginia to a 10-1 Democratic advantage, like former Vice President Kamala Harris.
11: This agenda has been decades in the making of building up these states around gerrymandering. This is how they play. They are strategic, they think long term, and they are ruthless.
10: But Republicans like Wesley Hunt say that race isn't relevant in elections.
12: There's been a lot of talk how there won't be any black Republican members in the new term. What do you make of that?
13: Nothing. I don't understand how that's relevant.
12: But is it a problem with, like, recruitment? Or,
13: I don't think it's a problem with anything. I'm not here because I'm black. I am here because I'm qualified representative for Congressional District 38, and the American people choose who they want to choose.
10: Joining us now is Brian Tyler Cohen, Progressive YouTuber. Brian, great to see you. Thanks so much for joining us. So can you just explain to me how Democrats who are just calling to change Virginia's map are selectively being outraged about the Supreme Court ruling?
14: This Supreme Court ruling is basically rolling back the Voting Rights Act of 1965. And I think the fact that you can see Democrats applaud what happened in Virginia does not negate the outrage, the virtuous outrage over what happened at the Supreme Court. When Democrats are applauding what happened in Virginia, it is in response to a cycle that was started off, that was sparked off by Donald Trump deciding that he was owed five seats, entitled to five seats in Texas, and yet no Republicans had any issue with that. They seem to just decide that you know, if Donald Trump calls for 5 seats in Texas, that there should be no response from Democrats. In fact, I don't remember you saying anything about there being anything wrong with what was happening in Texas. So when Democrats are applauding action, a response in California, in Virginia, that is because Republicans decided to engage in this mid-cycle redistricting and push back against this entitlement that Trump felt in the aftermath of Texas.
10: Well, first of all, in Texas, the redistricting was legal under their system, and it's still proportional.
14: Well,
10: let me finish, Brian. It was still legal, and it's still proportional to the presidential election results far more than what we've seen by Democrats way before Texas ever decided to do something. The Voting Rights Act.
14: That's irrelevant.
10: Brian, there's nothing in the Voting Rights Act that says you can draw districts based on race, which is exactly what Democrats have been doing in order to maintain political power in Washington. I want to go back to these maps because you say Texas started it. Well, New England, there are 0 seats for Republican representation on Capitol Hill, despite 40% of voters in New England voting for President Trump in the last presidential election. If you look at Virginia and the way that it was, 6-4, now it's going to be 10-1. They had to draw this weird lobster in the middle where you have all of Northern Virginia, which is very heavily white, by the way, disenfranchising voters down in Southern Virginia. There are districts now that voted 75% for Donald Trump. They're now going to be represented by Northern Virginia. They didn't vote for that. You also have Illinois, which 14 Democratic seats, 3 Republicans, when 30%+ of Illinois voted for Donald Trump. So you tell me, looking at these maps, how that is a fair representation for Republican voters in states like Maine, New Hampshire, Massachusetts, et cetera.
14: Right. And we can play the same game in South Carolina, in Alabama, in Louisiana, in Georgia, in Florida, in Texas. You conspicuously left all of those out. But that really raises the question here that because gerrymandering is happening everywhere, shouldn't Republicans support a nationwide ban on gerrymandering? And
10: well,
14: yet when that
10: Democrats
14: was put forward in 2020, yes.
10: The most gerrymandered seats in America are not from Republicans, as we just showed on the map.
14: Let me respond to what you just said. First of all, take a look at Dan Crenshaw's previous district and then tell me that gerrymandering doesn't exist in these Republican states. But second of all, every single Republican voted against the 2021 Freedom to Vote Act. Every single Democrat voted in favor of it. That would have banned partisan gerrymandering nationwide. Republicans right now have full control of government. Let me just finish what I'm just saying. There's no legislation being put forward to ban gerrymandering nationwide. So you can, if you think it's such a scourge that you can point to New England and say that there are no Republican representatives, Republicans have the power right now to fix it, but they don't because they know
10: Democrats,
14: that they benefit from
10: it. And Democrats are the ones who have been doing this.
14: Democrats don't have control of government right now. Republicans do.
10: I want to ask you this.
14: Do you support it nationwide?
10: I support the Supreme Court ruling because I don't believe in drawing congressional districts based on race because that's racist.
14: You think it's racist to have
10: the
14: representation
10: Supreme Court just
14: for
10: desegregated
14: you think, you
10: the
14: think
10: South.
14: Having one
10: Democrats
14: district
10: in the South were
14: in
10: segregating
14: South
10: the South by having race-based congressional districts, which the Supreme Court just ruled against. That's what just happened.
14: So
10: Democrats
14: when they
10: can't win elections because people are fleeing blue states for red states, and they can't win elections because in the census, they are counting illegal aliens as part of congressional districts, which Democrats are opposed to taking out of that because they need them for congressional representation.
14: So when they crack these districts and black voters in South Carolina,
10: they can still vote
14: Tennessee,
10: wherever they want. You just don't draw the lines based on race, which is racist.
14: You're being purposefully obtuse, and your viewers can
10: see
14: that.
10: You're being purposefully
14: obtuse. Because they know exactly what it means. When you crack a district from a jurisdiction where there are overwhelmingly black or brown voters, and now all of a sudden those districts are cracked into 3 other districts so that their voting power is diluted.
10: Brian Tyler Cohen, thank you. Talk to you soon. Well, if you've been on social media during the last couple of days, there's a good chance you've seen dozens of memes and jokes about a wild lawsuit against a J.P. Morgan executive. A former J.P. Morgan staffer filed a lawsuit against an executive director at the company, accusing her of turning him into a sex slave by drugging him and threatening to cut his bonus if he didn't comply. This John Doe also accused the executive of stalking his apartment and performing sex acts on him while he cried. The whole suit reads like an absurd and cheap adult movie, but tonight we're learning that this entire lawsuit might be completely fabricated against the female executive. The scandalous court document has been retracted for corrections, and an internal investigation at J.P. Morgan found no evidence of any of the claims made. In fact, the accuser reportedly did not even report this to the executive while he was with the company. So the question is, has an innocent career woman's life been completely ruined by slander? I hope not. Joining us to break it all down is Jesse Weber, host of Jesse Weber Live. Jesse, great to see you. Reading the details of this story makes me so angry for this female executive and what he allegedly has filed against her, which is apparently false.
5: Let me tell you something. This is a weird one. It's not the first time I've seen a sexual harassment lawsuit, particularly in a big company. I think this is the first one I've seen something like this and see it go this viral. There's a lot of problems with it. I think even if you take the initial recitation of facts, it's questionable, to say the least. I think the idea of the internal investigation by J.P. Morgan and then coming out with that statement, unusual. Typically, if there was something like this, they'd say, we're looking into it. We can't comment on ongoing litigation at this time. They came out quite strong. There's now been reports that this individual, who's been identified by several outlets, may have used a chatbot to search about these kinds of claims about 10 months before, but referred to the person, his alleged accuser, as a he. So there's issues here. There's issues here. And by the way, the lawsuit being retracted, that could be for a number of different technical reasons, but I have to say, given everything else we're talking about, doesn't look great.
10: Jesse, so do you think this is him trying to get a settlement from J.P. Morgan as a result of these false accusations? And does the female executive have recourse against this guy if it turns out he did all of this?
5: That is a great question. Let's start there. So a lot of people have been saying, oh my gosh, if this is false, she's going to sue him for defamation. The problem is in the law. You can't really sue somebody for defamation for comments, for claims that are made only in a lawsuit. I'm not talking if he made a speech. I'm not talking if he made a magazine. Mm. There's a protection because everybody in every lawsuit is going to say, that's a lie. And so there's a protection there because you want that to all be resolved during the courts. However, if this is a frivolous lawsuit, if these allegations are completely made up, she may be entitled to go after him for sanctions. And that can be quite costly, maybe even go after the attorney. I don't know if this is a false lawsuit and they knew it was false. Again, we're still in the beginning stages of this, but it's really problematic. And I also wonder if she has any cause of action against people who have now made her the butt of so many jokes. And really, I feel terrible if this is not true. Her reputation, her career, her image has been tarnished in such a way. But look, he's going to also have an opportunity to present a corrected version of this complaint. Mm-hmm. Maybe has supporting evidence. I don't know. It's just wild, to say the least.
10: Well, Jesse Weber, I'm sure you'll have more on your show about this in about 20 minutes.
5: 20 minutes. So. And by the way, I have somebody coming on who actually thinks this could be a crime. So we'll talk about it.
10: All right. Well, we will tune in for that. Jesse Weber, thanks for breaking it down.
5: Thank you. Appreciate it.
10: Yep. Well, why does the New York Times sound like an arm of Iran's propaganda machine? Jonathan Gilliam, see you next.
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4: To everyone deployed across the world, thank you for your service. We are grateful for all that you do. Well, the Iranian regime handed over their latest proposal to end the war to Pakistani mediators, and President Trump sent it right back to them.
13: They're not getting along. They're very, very confused by what's happened because essentially most of their military has been wiped out. But we just had a conversation with Iran. Let's see what happens. But I would say that I am not happy.
4: Under the War Powers Act, the president must have approval for military hostilities that last longer than 60 days. And as we approach that deadline, Trump wrote to Congress today, the hostilities have terminated. Democrats disagreed, but there's been no fire exchange between Iran and the U.S. since April 7th. And as for our troops, they're overseas defending our country. The New York Times published this article titled, "The U.S. military was losing its edge. After Iran, everyone knows it." Our next guest says this is like something we'd expect from Iran's propaganda machine, and he's right. Joining us now, former Navy SEAL and FBI agent Jonathan Gilliam. Jonathan, the U.S. military's recruitment is through the roof. There are three aircraft carriers in the Gulf. The Iranian Navy doesn't exist anymore. The list goes on and on. Your response to the New York Times printing Iranian propaganda.
14: Well, that's true, Katie, but we also have a commander-in-chief that has led this military unlike anyone since World War II, really, to be honest with you. I mean, what he did when he calculated and waited and had dialogue with the Iranians that they didn't respond to before he sent the bombers in for the initial bombing. He then did the same thing down in Venezuela, where he tactically and strategically set up everything that needed to be in place. He didn't rush. They had dialogue. They had diplomats. Maduro did the same thing, and Maduro suffered because of it. But it wasn't a drawn-out conflict. He used the power of the United States military in a coordinated fashion and a planned fashion to carry out what needed to be done, and then that was it. And so now you see the same thing in Iran. And so this is how you can tell, Katie, when the Iranian people need to realize the Red-Green Alliance, that's is fundamental Islam and basically communism, Marxist, the left. They work together in all these things. And Iran has an incredible intelligence apparatus that unfortunately has not been decimated. Mm-hmm. And so what they do is they create narratives, and they are astute at putting those narratives out and working with the leftists to get those into the United States, into social media, into media. And in a large part, what we're seeing now that we've never seen, Katie, is that a large portion of conservatives, the same people who fell for the QAnon nonsense, are falling for this, and they don't do enough research to find out where it's actually coming from. And I do Middle East TV all the time. Mm-hmm. And when I'm on there, I hear, I'm debating representatives from Iran and from that area, and their verbiage is the same as the New York Times verbiage, which is the same as people spreading it on social media. It's a fascinating thing to watch, but it's shocking at the same time.
4: It's a total demoralization campaign to try to demoralize the American people, to pit us against each other, to spread false foreign propaganda among certain groups. We, of course, have seen this from the New York Times and others, and you mentioned social media. But I want to get back to the strategic plan of the war from the president. We keep hearing from the media that he has no plan. That is laughable. But what is your perception of this period that we're in, where the president told Congress today that hostilities have been terminated? Of course, they continue to try to get Iran to come to the table. But from my assessment, the president knew that Iran was never going to give up their nuclear weapons. So potentially they're using this as a pause in order to reset for the next stage of this war and to finish off the regime, to get the nuclear material, and to make sure that they're not a threat to the American people again. What is your assessment of that?
14: Again, when the things this president does are remarkable, because not only does it give a pause and allow all those things that you just mentioned to happen, but it also gives a break in between a war that Congress, Democrats in Congress and some Republicans were complaining and saying that he was going too far without their approval. It's now given a break in that. He has verbally said that these actions have stopped. Mm-hmm. So, in other words, if there needs to be more actions, that's going to be a completely separate action that needs to be taken, that needs to take place.
4: Yeah. What's Jonathan, happening on that point, real quickly, we just have about a minute left. I want to get to this on the economy, because there has been the ceasefire during this period that the president announced militarily, right? But the hold and the pressure on Iran's economy has not ceased. We have this Navy blockade blockading Iranian ports. Treasury Secretary Scott Bessent calls this Operation Economic Fury. That has continued throughout this

0: process. They're going to follow the money. They've been taking over ships. What is your assessment of the economic warfare that's been waged against the regime during this period of technical no military operation?
1: The president's in such a good spot now because he has this technical military presence. But at the same time, we've been blocking Iran's ports, but Iran themselves have been blocking the Straits of Hormuz. So they are actually partially responsible for the potential shutdown of their oil fields. And if they shut down an oil field, you have about 3 days before that oil field is bad. And so they have actually put themselves into a predicament where they may have to step to the table. And when they do, President Trump is probably going to get what he wants.
0: Yeah, the squeeze is on. Jonathan Gilliam, thank you for joining us. Have a great weekend.
1: You got it, Katie. Thank you.
0: See you soon. Well, there's been an $80,000 mac and cheese heist at Chick-fil-A. Our investigators here on Katie Pavlish Tonight think they figured out who did it. That's next.
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7: No problem for lawmakers fleeing Washington after kicking the can yet again on the big issues. They probably weren't flying Spirit anyway.
8: I'm really glad to tell you that House Republicans pulled together and delivered some major pieces of legislation and huge priorities for the country.
7: Let's get into all of it. John Bolton, former National Security Advisor and United Nations Ambassador. Gene Sperling, economic advisor to three presidents. Then Sean Trendy, the foremost expert on redistricting, with insight on the coming gerrymandering apocalypse. Plus Thomas Chatterton Williams on dangerous new permission structures for political violence. All that and our best in the business. This panel of journalists who are just here for the USA 250 jokes.
9: You recently commented, Mr. President, that if it were not for the United States, European countries would be speaking German. Dare I say that if it wasn't for us, you'd be speaking French.
7: The Hill Sunday starts now. Hello from Washington and welcome to The Hill Sunday. I'm Chris Steyerwalt. As the war with Iran enters its 10th week, new hopes for a deal as Tehran drops at least one precondition for new talks. News Nation's international correspondent Robert Sherman has the latest live from Tel Aviv. Robert, what do we know?
10: Hey there, Chris. Well, the president has a series of decisions to make here in the coming hours and coming days, namely this new proposal that Iran has put on the table, in which the president has already given indications he's not very fond of, especially when it comes to some of these more tenuous issues that have existed between Tehran and Washington. But then there's a bigger question here. What comes next if this current proposal that's on the table doesn't get across the finish line? Well, the president was asked about that point blank and said this.
11: Well, I don't want to say that. I mean, I can't tell that to a reporter. If they misbehave, if they do something bad, but right now, we'll see. But, you know, it's a possibility that could happen, certainly.
10: The U.S. keeping that naval blockade in place, with the president describing it as a friendly blockade, quote unquote, there to justify not needing congressional approval to carry it forward. We've now seen 48 ships being redirected in or out of Iranian ports by U.S. naval forces here in the region. Iran, of course, as you can imagine, does not like any of this. Their new statement here from their foreign ministry spokesperson says that the president of the United States has openly described the unlawful seizure of Iranian vessels as piracy, brazenly boasting that we act like pirates. This was no verbal slip. It was a direct and damning admission of the criminal nature of their actions against international maritime navigation. The international community, UN member states, and the UN Secretary General must firmly reject any normalization of such blatant violations of international law. With the IRGC saying today that they are giving the Pentagon a deadline. I won't say how long it is, but a deadline nonetheless to lift the U.S. naval blockade. And they say that the president has one of two choices, either cut a deal he does not like or fight a war which Iran contends is impossible. Chris?
7: Robert Sherman, thank you very much. We appreciate you. Okay, John Bolton, he served as National Security Advisor to President Trump in his first term, and he was Ambassador to the United Nations for President George W. Bush, and he joins us now. Okay, Ambassador, who is going to blink first here? How does this finish?
6: Well, it's anybody's guess at this point. I think the United States holds a great advantage here, but it hasn't finished the job that was started. My definition of finishing the job is ousting the regime in Tehran. But there are steps less than that that Trump could take, and I'm a little surprised that he hasn't done it. For example, if he were to use military force to open the Strait of Hormuz, which does not involve going back to the kinds of attacks we saw three or four weeks ago, if he could do that but keep the blockade on Iranian oil shipments, that would continue to put a huge financial squeeze on Iran, but would get a lot of much-needed oil out of the Gulf and into international markets. I think that is certainly something he can do to up the pressure, keep things moving, and avoid having to make some of the choices he clearly doesn't want to make and shouldn't have to make.
7: Okay, did you see this report in The Atlantic about Vice President Vance pressing the Pentagon over potentially lowballing the depletion of the munition stocks and pushing that inside the administration? How deep is the deficit here? How concerned are you or should we be about the U.S. munitions situation?
6: Well, I don't think it's an imminent concern, but the big picture is absolutely right. For decades, really, three and a half decades, I'll be

0: Pacific. Since the collapse of the Soviet Union, we have dramatically underspent on defense budgets. And it's come home to roost in a number of ways, one of which is the depletion of our arsenals, both because of aid to Ukraine and the current war, but mostly because our estimates of the rate of expenditure of missiles and ammunition in conflict turned out to be well below what has actually been happening in Ukraine and in the war with Iran. So we need a huge increase in the defense budget. Trump has proposed that for the next fiscal year. We need a lot of things, but mostly we need to get the arsenals back up. I don't think this issue, which is a serious issue in the long term, will or should affect Trump's decision making in the here and now.
1: Okay, what about termination? No offense to attorneys, but it sounds kind of like a lawyer's trick, right? When the president says that we've terminated this and so we don't have to do the 60-day thing. One of the reasons I'm guessing that the Pentagon, that we haven't seen a supplemental defense appropriation to get those munition stockpiles back up, is that the administration doesn't want to have this fight in Congress. You have been to these kinds of rodeos before. What is going to happen when Congress comes back? Do you think that the Republican naysayers will say nay? Or how do you see the authorization piece playing out when Congress comes back?
0: I don't see it having any effect. Remember, the War Powers Act was passed in 1973 at probably the weakest point of executive power, certainly in the 20th century, maybe in our history, the depths of Nixon's problems over Watergate. So it's been in effect over 50 years. It has never once stopped a war. I think it's unconstitutional. I think that remains the position of the Justice Department. So I think it's a distraction, frankly. If a majority of Congress does not want this war to continue, it has a perfectly good way of handling it, and that's cutting off appropriations, cutting off funding for the war. And if they want to speak up, that's the way to do it.
1: Okay. Ambassador, we really appreciate you this Sunday. Have a great day. Okay. Pain at the pump is the primary pressure point for Republicans this midterm year. A new report on inflation and economic growth depicts a mixed bag for American consumers. Fortunately for you, Alicia Neves is here to sort it all out. Hi, Alicia.
2: Hey, Chris. We did get a lot of economic data this week, and it shows overall the U.S. economy has proven to be pretty resilient, even amid this conflict with Iran and the resulting oil shock that's leading to those sticker shocking prices at the pump. The GDP report that was just released this week, it shows, you know, in Q1 of this year, from January to March, our economy grew 2%. Not only was that much better than the 0.5% from the previous quarter, but it wasn't the high end of expectation from most economists and even investors. It's why the financial market have been another recent bright spot in the economy. You got the S&P 500, the NASDAQ. Those have hit multiple record highs in the last 2 weeks. And the major averages across the board up year to date, anywhere from just under 3% to more than 8%. Despite all of this, new polling is showing that most Americans, they're not happy with the president's handling of the economy. And that's probably because roughly half of the country doesn't have a meaningful tie to the stock market, so they're not benefiting from these record highs. They're instead dealing with this, the ongoing sticker shock at the pump. After 2 weeks of gas prices falling in April for the past, we had 2 weeks of them falling, they have suddenly spiked this week. AAA saying the national average for a regular gallon of gas, now $4.45. That is up roughly 40 cents from a week ago. And this is a direct result of the conflict in the Middle East. The Strait of Hormuz remaining closed for some 2 months now, causing oil to spike again above $100 a barrel, and gas prices really move in lockstep with oil market movement. This is a hit that is certainly being felt by drivers first, but the ripple effects are now moving into the price of food, shipping, airfare. Summer travel is going to have an impact here. In fact, inflation data recently released shows that consumer prices overall rose 0.9% in March. That is three times higher than what we saw in February's month-over-month increase. Gas alone, that moved up 21% for that month. And Chris, that rise in fuel costs, including jet fuel, is part of the reason there's been this major headline around Spirit Airlines, which said it had to permanently shut down operations because of the spike in jet fuel, causing 17,000 people to lose their jobs. And the individual economy of those people, along with, you know, some other Americans, may not be matching that overall brighter economic picture that some of the data seem to show this week. Chris.
1: Alicia, we appreciate you. Thank you so much. Okay. with us now is Gene Sperling. He was the director of the National Economic Council for both presidents, Bill Clinton and Barack Obama, and he was a senior advisor to President Joe Biden. Welcome, welcome. Okay, the economy is growing.
3: Thank
1: Unemployment
3: you.
1: Remains low, but inflation is crushing consumers. Assess for us, if you will, the real state of the economy right now.
3: Yeah, there's just no question that the war and the impact on gas prices is having a very negative impact on consumers. And, you know, I would say even on growth, yes, the economy, as Elise said, showed some resilience. But you're talking about 1.25 average over the last 6 months. At the same time, you've seen 3 months average inflation of 5 to 6%. You're seeing the impact at the gas pump, as you've said. But I think, as Alicia pointed to, it's not just the $1.45, which, first of all, hits struggling working families the hardest, hits most families $100 or so directly, but you've seen Amazon, UPS, Postal Service adding fuel surtaxes. You've seen mortgage rates go higher. And I think one thing that concerns a lot of economists is that the increases in diesel prices and then fertilizers who've been hit by both the war and tariffs eventually start to feed into higher food, higher groceries. So I think the impact for the average person is going to be significant. And that has, it doesn't cause stagflation in a dramatic sense, but it has that directional effect. Inflation goes up while people pull back and growth starts to go down. And that's what we ever want to see.
1: Okay, so we're going to have a new Fed chairman coming in. We're going to have a change at the Fed. Do we expect a rate cut, or can a rate cut be executed without overheating the inflation numbers?
3: Well, what's interesting now is you now have a division between some who perhaps are leaning a little more to raising, some who are still leaning towards cutting. I think that they're going to just hold steady to watch and see what happens. But, you know, Kevin Warsh will be coming in. He's someone I know. He's still going to be one of 12 votes. So I think we should expect them. He's inheriting a very difficult situation again with the impact of the war, both hurting growth and having more inflation at the same time. But I don't think anyone should expect it significantly different with the situation he's handling and the fact that 12 members will be voting. And there's only so much influence even the chair of the Fed can have.
1: Okay, Spirit Airlines. Democrats blame the Iran war and high fuel prices. Republicans blame the Biden administration's refusal to allow Spirit to merge with rival budget carrier JetBlue. How does the Spirit JetBlue decision look in hindsight now? Is there any credence? Do you give any credence to the argument that this is a Biden problem?
3: No, I don't. Remember, this isn't just an administration decision. A federal judge looked at everything and ruled that this was a merger that was going to hurt prices for average people flying. That's why they, in 2024, rejected this for exactly the reason that it was going to hurt competition and raise prices. As you probably have followed the Spirit Airline issue very closely, and there's no question that it is the higher fuel charges coming from this war for an airline that had very small margins, which is what put them under. And this is not unique. You're seeing even more stress and pain in many European airlines where jet fuel prices are actually in shortage. And here in the United States, they're going higher. You're seeing all airline companies starting to raise fuel charges, baggage fees, raise prices. So it's pretty clear that this is part of the overall impact, the higher fuel prices caused by the war in Iran have had on the airline industry and ultimately on consumers over the last 2 months.
1: Okay, Gene Sperling, we thank you for your time this Sunday. We appreciate it. Okay, coming up, the Supreme Court added new fuel to the gerrymandering fire sparked in Texas last year. We will get to hear from one of the leading experts. This is among the best people you could talk to in the whole United States when we go whole hog after this break.

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7: Hefty, hefty, hefty!
8: Thought the gerrymandering tug of war was over. The Supreme Court has yanked it back with a decision on the Voting Rights Act that has invited Republicans to try for more favorable maps in southern states. Here's where we were a week ago. The map on the left was the one drawn by an independent commission. The one on the right is what Democrats aim to put in place in Virginia following a successful referendum to suspend the Commonwealth's nonpartisan system. So we're expecting a ruling this week from Virginia's Supreme Court on whether or not the blue team is going to collect the spoils of their ballot box victory. But while Democrats were still celebrating the latest in their revenge campaign against a Texas-sized gerrymander last summer, the United States Supreme Court handed down a long-awaited decision on a challenge to the 1965 Voting Rights Act. While the conservative majority did not strike down the law, it did expand the strike zone for Republican states in the South to try to pitch politically advantageous congressional districts. So Louisiana must redraw its map and has already canceled this month's scheduled congressional primary. Tennessee is looking for a way to force its lone Democrat out, while Alabama is also looking at a new map. But the big prize for Republicans is down there, of course, Florida. Governor Ron DeSantis had been waiting for exactly this moment, and he jumped as soon as the Supreme Court decision came down, putting forward a map expected to deliver 4 more seats for the GOP. So that must be the end of it, right? Wrong. The same ruling that loosened restrictions on the former Jim Crow states has implications for the big blue states, where Democrats will now have the opportunity, if they want to dilute minority influence congressional districts to target the handful of remaining Republican seats. But that, like Florida and Virginia maps and everything else, it's all going to end up in court. And it's all pretty confusing. If only we had America's leading expert on congressional redistricting, maybe the man appointed by Virginia's Supreme Court to draw the existing map. There he is. We've got him. It's Sean Trendy. He's a senior elections analyst for Real Clear Politics. He's a fellow at the American Enterprise Institute. He's generally awesome. Okay. What, Sean, are the implications of this Supreme Court ruling? Please unpack for us.
9: Yeah, as you suggested, they are pretty wide ranging. You have a number of states in the South that are leveraging this to redistrict. You may see yet another effort in Texas.

0: to squeeze another three or four seats, not for this cycle, but perhaps next cycle. But as you said, then there's the blowback, the northern states. There's going to be some intra-coalitional fights for the Democrats where they have to convince Democratic Asian voters in Queens and Flushing to say have their district joined up with Suffolk County, or from Jamaica to have their district going into Nassau County. Those are going to be fascinating fights, but they're opportunities for the Democrats to absolutely draw additional Democratic districts in those northern states.
1: And those end up being fights about sort of equity versus majority, right? That the inherent value, Democrats have placed a high inherent value on the idea of a delegation that looks like the electorate, right? That having black and Hispanic members of Congress is important in unto itself, but if they change these districts, that may not be the case. That will be a struggle, right?
0: Absolutely. And where they find themselves in a tough position, you can try to draw those Democratic districts that they would still elect a black candidate or Asian candidate of choice. But if it looks like your goal is racial, that there is a racial aspect that is at the end of the day, the non-negotiable part of the district, then you start running into a racial gerrymander, a 14th Amendment problem. So it's not as simple as just drawing a bunch of lines that squeeze the Republicans out in the North. There are some real balancing acts that have to be carried out to make it work.
1: All right, because you are who I said you are likely to get called into this Florida case at some point in some way. But insofar as you are able, please tell us about the likely gains for Republicans in Florida.
0: Yeah, so from the map, I mean, there's no real mystery about this, I don't think. From the map that's been drawn, it looks like Republicans would probably be favored to pick up three seats, maybe a fourth. I think one of those seats is a toss-up. There's some candidate-specific things. Congressman Moskowitz is going to run in a red-leaning district. He's very popular, good congressman, and so he'd probably, especially if 2026 is a bad Republican year, he'd have a good shot there. But regardless, it's a map where Republicans are expected to do better than they currently are. 2 to 4 seats, I'd say.
1: So what's the 30,000-foot view? It's been not quite a year yet since everything got going down in Texas. And we have been back and forth. We've spent enough money to burn a wet elephant. We've seen it all from coast to coast. When this is over, what is your fearless forecast for which party will have come out ahead in the end?
0: Well, a lot depends on what the Supreme Court of Virginia does. As you know, those 4 congressional districts that Democrats are hoping for in Virginia kind of hang in the balance. Oral argument, most observers thought, did not go well for the Democrats. If the court strikes down that map, then I think you do have to say Republicans have come ahead this cycle, probably 5 seats to 8 seats, depending what happens in the South. If that map survives, you're looking at more modest gains in the 1 to 4 seat range. But you have to understand this isn't like old congressional maps to begin with. There are very, very few competitive seats on the map as it was, because both sides gerrymandered them away. So even just making a slight change in the makeup of these congressional districts can have a pretty substantial impact on the probability of controlling Congress.
1: And then we'll see what happens in 2030. And something that you've pointed out is, of course, a wave goes this way, a wave goes that way, and the gerrymander becomes a dummy mander, and the overall climate matters maybe most of all.
0: Absolutely. That Virginia map was probably going to be rock solid this cycle. But in a Republican wave year, the way it was drawn, it could have ended up worse for Democrats than the existing map. The bottom line is that there's not but so many ways you can draw a 55-45 state like Virginia heavily to the Democrats' advantage. And in a bad Democratic environment, it just gets very tricky.
1: Sean Trenti, he loves a bloomin' onion almost as much as he loves a compact map. We really appreciate your time and your good counsel today. We appreciate you. Okay, coming up, America is starting to stare down the realities of our age of political violence. But is it the rhetoric or the ideas that we should be most worried about? Thomas Chatterton Williams has answers. Stay with us.
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7: 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A lot going on. This news just dropped in the last hour. 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
6: After the attempted attack on the White House Correspondents Association dinner, we heard the same old calls. We've got to, quote, lower the temperature. Both parties use incendiary, violent language when talking about the other side. It's true. But hot words are not a new thing. For more than two centuries, Americans have heard their leaders accused of murder, tyranny, and even pimping. But political violence is certainly on the upswing right now. So is it nasty words or nasty ideas that are the problem? Thomas Chatterton Williams is a writer for The Atlantic. He is a best-selling author, and he is my colleague at the American Enterprise Institute. In a new piece, he discusses the current vogue for politically motivated crime, writing, when the conversation turns to Luigi Mangione, the alleged assassin of the UnitedHealthcare CEO Brian Thompson, Hassan Piker asserts that the executive had been engaged in, quote, a tremendous amount of social murder. He frames the at times gleeful public reaction to the killing as understandable because the healthcare industry is structurally oppressive. Welcome. Who, my friend, is Hassan Piker, and why should we care what he thinks about Friedrich Engels' concept of social murder?
7: Well, Hassan Piker is a Twitch streamer, and he's, you know, a pretty, I guess, telegenic presence online. But I'm not sure that we should care about him necessarily, other than he's been given an enormous platform. I was really surprised to see that he was taken seriously at the New York Times talking about social murder in such an irresponsible way.

0: Look, we live in a time when people really should be indignant. I don't want to gloss over that fact. There's much to enrage us these days. But when you believe that you possess absolute justice and you believe that you have an idea of how to make the perfect societal omelet and you license yourself to break any amount of eggs in the process, that undermines the very principle that made your cause just in the first place. So all of this anger and outrage, it has to live within limits. This is the kind of insight that Albert Camus gave us decades ago in the 20th century with The Rebel. You know, anger and justice are righteous, but you must live within limits.
1: And if we allow individuals basically to appoint them, this is vigilantism,
0: yes,
1: right? So the celebration of Luigi Mangione, or the contextualization of Luigi Mangione, I'm not trying to draw a straight line from that to the attack on the White House Correspondents Association, but I do see that there's something there, right? There's something to a permission structure. Is that right?
0: Well, I think it's a very slippery slope. Yes, you have so many people who say, you know, I wouldn't go that far, but I see why, or what about how the other side doesn't respect limits? And, you know, then you get in a situation where everybody authorizes themselves to do something that they wouldn't want to live in a society in which everybody else is able to act the way they're acting. You know, we're violating the basic golden rule. We're violating Kant's categorical imperative. It leads to societal breakdown and anarchy. You know, when a government authorizes itself to kill in advance of an ideology, that's authoritarianism. When individuals give themselves that license, that's a nihilism and anarchy. And, you know, we really have to be very careful about the rhetoric that that makes these things seem desirable.
1: Okay, we should point out this is not just a problem of the left. We heard this kind of stuff during the George Floyd riots in 2020 when right-wing media figures justified Kyle Rittenhouse's actions, or even excusing the killings of ICE protesters in Minnesota, sort of this FAFO doctrine that is popular now. But this is at the core of all of it, right? This is about the rule of law and the government having a monopoly on the use of force, right? That is in both cases.
0: It has to be. You know, society can't function if everybody allows themselves to take their version of moral clarity and execute their political vision in the streets. The Luigi Mangione model, it doesn't work at scale. The government, we're having to relearn the lessons that taught us the liberal society is a precious gift that we have to maintain every generation. It's really a tragic thing to see.
1: Let me tell you something, America. Where else are you going to get Albert Camus and Immanuel Kant on your Sunday television show? Thomas Chatterton Williams, we are very grateful that you smartened us up a little bit today. We appreciate you.
0: Always so good to be with you, Chris. Thank you.
1: You bet. Okay, coming up, when is a war not a war? What is the difference between a do-nothing Congress and a do-almost-nothing Congress? And how about that midterm mayhem? Yay for you, our best in the business panel of journalists is waiting on the other side. There they are. Look at how good-looking these people are. We'll be right back.
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6: Now it is our best in the business panel of journalists. Yay, Bill Salmon. He's the senior vice president of editorial content for The Hill and New Nation, and therefore my boss, so please be nice to him. Robert Draper, also be nice to him. He is a staff writer for The New York Times. And Laura Weiss, she is congressional reporter for Punch Bowl News, and we are lucky to have you all. Okay, here's number one. War, what war?
7: We are in a ceasefire right now, which our understanding means the 60-day clock pauses or stops in a ceasefire.
6: Okay, the administration's legal fiction on the Iran war reflects the president's belief that this will be over soon. Is he right? Bill Salmon.
8: Well, constitutionally, he's in pretty good shape because the War Powers Act, there's a fairly good argument that it's not constitutional, that Congress doesn't have the right to restrain.
6: John Bolton did not like brushing up against that earlier in the show.
8: Right, right. But politically, it is a very big problem for Trump. He doesn't need an argument about whether it's 60 days. He's got high gas prices to worry about. He's trying to figure out, what do I got to do to bring this crisis to an end? And having a debate about the 60 days just exacerbates his political problem. So constitutionally, he's fine. Politically, he's in a world of hurt.
6: Do we think, Robert, that the weasel wording here is reflective of a belief that the war will be over soon? Does that what that means?
9: What's interesting is, like President Trump said a few days ago, we need to put all this in perspective. After all, this isn't Vietnam. On a certain level, it is, because it has given rise to that old phrase from the Vietnam lexicon, credibility gap. Mm-hmm. And by the way, day before yesterday, I believe, was the 23-year anniversary of George W. Bush's infamous mission accomplished speech. So there's a lot of hubris to remind us of what can go wrong when you try to tell the public things are much better than you think it is.
6: All right, Laura. Susan Collins. Lisa Murkowski, the acting concern noises are being made in large numbers among Capitol Hill Republicans, but this is not a credible threat yet. Do you agree?
10: Yeah, I do. I mean, I think what we've seen is that congressional Republicans are willing to give President Trump a lot of room here to see what happens, especially right now with the ceasefire talks. They've been willing to be very patient, and I think it's a real question of if that pressure is going to increase. Congress is gone next week. They come back. We have Democrats who want to ramp up Iran war powers votes. We've seen that that hasn't drawn much Republican opposition so far, but, you know, it's going to get hotter as we're past 60 days here.
6: If you look over yonder there, I made the graphics department do that because I wanted you to juxtapose those numbers. Those are President Trump's approval ratings in the most recent Pew Research poll now versus his share of the vote in 2024. And I want you to think about this, that if he is at 37% job approval with Americans without college degrees, if he is underwater with white voters, and he is down to under 70% with Republicans, Bill, that's the pressure you're talking about, right?
8: Yeah, no, he's, listen, we talked about this earlier in the week, the question of whether the president has resigned himself to the fact that he's going to lose the House of Representatives. And that opens up a very unfortunate possibility for vulnerable Republicans who are trying to get reelected.

0: because it opens up the possibility that he's just saying, I'm going to go for my legacy. I've already lost the House. I'm going to do what I got to do with Iran. I'm going to do what I got to do with some other stuff. Sort of like Bill Clinton in 1993 when he made several Democrats walk the plank so that he could get his budget passed.
1: Bye-bye, Marjorie.
0: Exactly. Right.
1: Robert, to bring in a third philosopher into today's cutting-edge show, we have the Hegelian concept of history, Donald Trump, and how he learned to not care about anything anymore. Do you think that's true? Do you think that Donald Trump cares about that those numbers are so bad and that he's going to try to save the Republicans, or is he YOLOing?
2: Well, let's split the baby here. I mean, he doesn't care about the Republicans in terms of being a party steward. He cares about the Republicans insofar as he does not want to spend all of next year being investigated. That doesn't mean that it's going to amount to anything, but it's just a tiresome way for him to live.
1: Okay, number two, you can't gerrymander a Senate seat.
3: We will defeat Susan Collins. We will go to Washington, and we will start tearing down the system.
1: Even as the gerrymandering battle plays out for control of the House, Democrats are feeling very bullish about their Senate chances, and that could be overconfidence that will cost them. All right, question for you, ma'am. The grand platinarian future of the Democratic Party, are they taking too big a swings? Are they overconfident with nominees like these?
4: Well, I think what's so interesting here is, like you hinted at, I mean, Janet Mills was Senate Minority Leader Chuck Schumer's pick in this race, and Graham Platner had Bernie Sanders, Elizabeth Warren's support, and ultimately won out. And now we have more primaries coming, like Michigan, where we're going to see which kind of wing of the party wins out, and then how it plays out in November.
1: And will you tell us now how it's going to play out? No,
4: if only I could.
1: She won't tell us. What do you say? Democrats overconfident, Robert.
2: I wouldn't say they're overconfident. I'd say that there, however, is still a problem. I mean, we were talking before about how Trump's numbers are going way down, but the generic Democratic ballot has remained more or less static. And it remains to be seen, you know, what's this going to be a referendum on? How toxic Trump's brand is or how toxic the Democrats' brand is? I mean, Platner seems to be matching the main electorate better. It does seem that the answer to the question, is 73-year-old Susan Collins out of touch, would not be, yes, she's out of touch, so let's nominate 78-year-old Janet Mills. It's still unclear whether a guy who bore a Nazi tattoo is going to be
0: Platner becoming the nominee, essentially he'll probably be the nominee, thrilled liberal Democrats, and it also thrills some optimistic Republicans thinking he'll be easier to beat by Susan Collins. But on the other hand, moderate Democrats, I saw an interview with Debbie Dingell last night, she's very nervous about this, as you alluded to.
1: Well, she's got one in Michigan.
0: El Sayed, Michigan. Yeah. But my point is that moderate Democrats are very worried about getting people that can win general elections. And I think some realistic Republicans, on the other hand, are saying, you know what? Platner might win in a general election. There's so much energy on the left right now that these guys might just win.
1: Yeah, and that's the thing. And I think what Robert was saying was that people should subscribe to the Whole Hog Politics newsletter, and they should watch our show on Fridays, Bill, that we do on the fake television, where we explored all of these questions. Okay, number three, it's time for number three. Potomac fever. Congress limped out of town with its work partly done, but much more to do in a year where incumbents would rather be trying to save their seats. It will be a costly quagmire. Why can't these Republicans stop fighting with each other, Laura, and just go home and start mischaracterizing what they did?
4: You know, I think that Speaker Johnson would love an answer to the first part of that question, right? This has been a really tough period for him. And yes, Speaker Johnson was able to get the things he needed to over the finish line last week before Congress left town. But Republicans were just at each other's throats. Everything was painful and brutal and infighting. And now you have Republicans want to do a bill by June 1st, President Trump's deadline, funding ICE. And then they have FISA Section 702.
1: I'm hearing talk about three reconciliations.
4: Yeah, there's a lot of skepticism about the third, too, I think, because of what you saw over the last week.
1: Back in the day when ships were made of wood and men were made of steel, Laura, we knew in Washington that by this point in the election year, you want to be done. Right. You want to be home and you want to be running, not in here fighting with each other. Robert, the pre-obituary of Mike Johnson is a stock feature in Washington journalism for the past 2 years. There's no way. I saw a piece. It was his terrible, no good, awful. Mike Johnson is doomed, blah, blah, blah, blah. And yet And yet, the gentleman from Louisiana continues to pull rabbits out of his hat. What do you say?
2: He does, yes. I mean, he's like styrofoam, I think. You know, there's an unsinkable quality to him. And you know, for that matter, I mean, what took place last week bore some resemblance to legislating, to governance.
1: Yes.
2: I mean, after all, the farm bill passed, and it passed with 14 Democratic votes. Now, Anna Paulina Luna, a Republican, had to step in and strip the glyphosate pesticide portion of it that were protected manufacturers of that from liability, which was something that President Trump had been promulgating. But that's the way it works. I mean, there was give and take. You know, it's a rare thing you see.
0: For a guy that's about to lose his job in 6 months, Mike Johnson is indeed closing. He's leaving all in the field. DHS, FISA, the Farm Bill, the first step in the reconciliation. I'm not saying a lot of these things are going to go anywhere, and I'm not saying they're going to mitigate the Republicans' losses in the midterms, but as a tactician, as a guy who is able to do that job with a two-seat majority, you got to tip your hat to the guy.
1: Well, he's doing it with a two-seat majority and Donald J. Trump, right? That is
0: right.
1: The shillelagh that he's waving around at these dissident members is the president's imprimatur, right?
0: Yeah, yeah. No, and although Trump hasn't explicitly weighed in on some of these specific issues in the last week, he will if necessary, but Johnson's been able to do a lot of this on his own.
1: Just like you do when I'm failing with writing a column or something.
0: Yeah,
1: you only show up when it's good.
0: I step in.
1: You only show up to take credit.
2: It takes full credit.
1: Exactly. Okay, number four, keeping it 100. Congratulations, America. Look at that. Your government debt has exceeded the size of your economy for the first time since the end of the Second World War. The bipartisan decision to disregard the debt may be the most consequential political issue of our time. Can you tell, Laura, that I am grumpy, feeling grumpy about the fact that for really since almost the turn of the century, there has been a bipartisan consensus that spending doesn't count. And these Republicans who say, like, oh, we're going to get pay-fors and we're going to do all this stuff, they make a bunch of noise, just as they did last week. And then what do? They say, we can't let the Democrats have a win, so who cares?
4: Yeah, I mean, I think we kind of saw, too, last year, there was this push for really massive spending cuts in the tax bill that Republicans passed. But at the same time, you know, they were comfortable with a good amount of, you know, essentially money toward tax cuts there. So they're talking about economic growth outweighing it, but, you know, we'll see. And now they're talking about, as you mentioned, a third party line reconciliation bill. You know, there is actually going to be a good amount of pressure for spending cuts if that happens. And I think that's honestly the most likely reason it doesn't.
1: During the Obama years, the Republicans were very big on talking about, we had sequestration and pay-fors. We're going to do all this stuff. We're going to do all these things, and fought Barack Obama. They get in control and they're like, you know, modern monetary policy makes a really good point. Maybe debt and deficit doesn't matter. Are the Democrats going to become more fiscally hawkish, do you think? Is there any chance that they will become tighter with the purse? No.
2: I mean, there's a chance, but I think it's unlikely.
1: There's always a chance.
2: I'm saying there's a chance. I mean, not since the days of Clinton and Gingrich have you really seen any semblance of fiscal responsibility from either party.
1: Yeah, and Bill, let me just continue my splenetic venting by going to you to say the cost of borrowing is now, it is above, it will become, if it is not already, you probably know this, the single greatest expenditure every year for the federal government is financing our own debt. And we took a vacation from history at the turn of the century and said deficits don't matter. They are having their own effect now. It's not a future crisis.
0: No. I think it's $1 trillion a year is the cost of servicing our debt. So we're now $31 trillion in debt. That is equivalent to the entire economic output of the American economy in a year. It's bonkers. It's $90,000 for every man, woman, and child in America. And you're right. Both parties are doing it. Both parties are showing no signs of stopping this. It's like, and you and I have talked about this before, going into the bar, there's an open tab. Oh, let me order some drinks. Let me order some drinks for my friend. As long as you're not the guy that's there when the tab, it's somebody else's problem. A Democrat might come in after me. A Republican might come in after the Democrat. Whoever gets caught at the end, because there will be a day of reckoning. I don't know when that's going to be, but these candidates and these parties have both decided it's easier to give people free things and worry about it later.
1: Everybody loves free stuff. Panel, we really appreciate you guys today. And thanks for adding to our philosophical folderol. Okay, here we go.

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6: Is your almanac for today, Sunday, May 3rd, 2026. On this day in 1978, the spam email was born. Gary Thurek, a marketing manager for the Digital Equipment Corporation, was looking for a way to advertise his company's products to the still tiny world of computer geeks. This was before the web was worldwide, but ARPANET, which connected government-supported research sites, was up and running. Thurek sent an unsolicited pitch to some 400 users on the West Coast, touting an upcoming product demonstration in California. Users were furious. Thurek's boss made him promise to never do it again. But 40 recipients of the message did show up. A 10% rate of return, good enough to foreshadow your spammed out inbox of today. But unsolicited advertisements are nothing new. As the middle class burgeoned in 18th century Britain, newly flush consumers could afford the trappings previously reserved for nobility. Josiah Wedgwood wanted to sell them not just his fine pottery, but also a lifestyle. He was in many ways the father of modern direct marketing, using catalogs to offer his wares at a

time when almost all business was done face-to-face. He was even a forerunner of the modern influencer economy. When Queen Charlotte, wife of King George III, placed an order for a set of cream-colored earthenware in 1765, Wedgwood began advertising her patronage. She must have liked it, since even today, Josiah Wedgwood and Sons can claim the royal imprimatur of Charlotte's great-great-great-great-great-grandson, Charles III. So whatever you're selling this week, we hope you get a royal welcome. Until next time.

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0: Breaking right now, the new U.S. mission to guide ships through the Strait of Hormuz is currently underway. Iran warning they will attack any U.S. ship that enters the waterway as the showdown over the strait enters a new critical phase with Project Freedom. Also, Rudy Giuliani in critical condition. What all we know about the condition of the former New York City mayor hospitalized in Florida. Plus,
1: they definitely do need to be sued.
2: The first thing I would do is go on Spirit and try to use some of my points. And wait a minute, I had some points on Spirit. Oh.
0: Yeah, this was a huge headline. Spirit Airlines is shut down, stranding almost a million passengers nationwide. Could other airlines be next? And how you will feel the impact the next time you fly, no matter which airline it is. Plus, yeah, so what you just watched there, that's a plane clipping a light pole, which then hits a truck driving on the New Jersey Turnpike. Amazingly, the driver escaping with just minor injuries. Morning, everybody. It's Monday, May 4th. I'm Marky Martin. Good to be back with you. And as always, thanks for waking up early with us. So today is the day President Trump says hundreds of ships stuck in the Strait of Hormuz will get out thanks to the United States. Central Command says the operation called Project Freedom involves 15,000 service members and more than 100 aircraft and missile destroyers. The operation coming after multiple cargo ships were attacked in the strait over the weekend. Senior congressional correspondent Joe Khalil has more for us from Doha. Joe, good morning to you. Iran is pushing back on the plan as a ceasefire violation this morning.
3: Yeah, Marky, they are, and perhaps that's to be expected. We're not exactly clear how this is going to go. We know President Trump says this is going to be an international effort, so it's unclear who is helping the United States in this. And as you mentioned, CENTCOM says some 15,000 U.S. military personnel are going to be involved, but it doesn't necessarily mean that the Navy is going to be escorting these ships out of the strait. Instead, what it seems to be happening here is there will be some ships in the vicinity, but that it's more intelligence sharing about the safest routes out of the strait and about where mines may have been placed in the strait by Iran so that those ships can navigate away from those and avoid those. But Iran is pushing back, their military releasing a statement essentially saying Iran's armed forces controls the Strait of Hormuz and that any action in or out must be controlled and approved by them, and some sort of threatening language there as well. Over the weekend, sort of bigger picture here, President Trump did talk about how he is now viewing and going over the latest proposal for a peace deal to end this war from Iran. He has already expressed some skepticism about it. And also in his latest statement to reporters, Marky, he did actually sound like he was talking about the idea that there's going to be more military strikes and a further degrading of Iranian weapons and capabilities. This is what he said here. Take a listen.
4: I said that if we left right now, it would take them 20 years to rebuild. But we're not leaving right now. We're going to do it so nobody has to go back in 2 years or 5 years. They told me about the concept of the deal. They're going to give me the exact wording now.
3: In his speech this weekend, he also talked about the U.S. blockade of the Strait of Hormuz. And he used some language that the Iranians seized on. He said here that the Navy was, quote, sort of like pirates. And he was referencing the U.S. seizing some Iranian ships. The Iranian foreign ministry spokesperson posted almost immediately, basically saying here that that was a, quote, direct and damning admission of the criminal nature of the U.S.'s actions there. The White House has really doubled down on the blockade of the strait. They see it as an effective tool, Marky, to continue to bring Iran back to the negotiating table, pinching the Iranian economy. And so far, they have seen that as working in the U.S.'s favor.
0: Yeah, we'll see what constitutes misbehaving as well on the Iranian side. Joe, thank you. Stand by while I get back to you in just a moment. Meanwhile, President Trump says he's planning on moving thousands of American soldiers out of Europe over a growing feud with Germany's chancellor about the war in Iran. News Nation Washington correspondent Vinay Simlot is at the White House with those details for us. Vinay, the president's plan is getting some backlash at home and also abroad.
5: Yeah, Marky, Polish Prime Minister Donald Tusk is slamming President Trump's plan to pull thousands of U.S. troops out of Germany. The former European Council president writing on X Saturday that ongoing disintegration of NATO is the alliance's greatest threat adding, "We must do what it takes to reverse this disastrous trend." The president's plan is also generating criticism in Congress and from within his own party. Mississippi Senator Roger Wicker and Alabama Congressman Mike Rogers, the Republican chairs of the House and Senate Armed Services Committees, say it undermines deterrence and sends the wrong message to President Vladimir Putin from Russia. But President Trump doubled down on this plan Saturday.
4: "We're going to cut way down, and we're cutting a lot further than 5,000.
5: And the Pentagon says a decision follows a thorough review and will happen over the next 6 to 12 months. The move reverses a buildup that began under the Biden administration following Russia's invasion of Ukraine. It still leaves about 30,000 U.S. troops in Germany.
0: And Vinay, President Trump says this is all just the start, right? I mean, what other countries could the United States leave next, you think?
5: Yeah, he says he could pull troops out of Spain and Italy over their refusal to join the war in Iran.
6: "Italy has not been of any help to us. And Spain has been horrible, absolutely horrible. You know, they made a mess out of Ukraine, a total mess. And we helped them with Ukraine. But when we needed them, they were not there."
5: And President Trump also lashed out at NATO, calling the alliance useless and cowardly. Meanwhile, the Pentagon is warning NATO allies across the continent that there will be delays in weapons deliveries as we work to replenish what's been used during the war in Iran. The president also threatened new tariffs against European cars. He says he'll be adding those this week. Marky?
0: All right, Vinay, thank you. Let me now bring in retired U.S. Marine Colonel Ray Gerber. Colonel, good morning to you, and thank you for your time. Let me get back to the United States pulling out of Germany in just a moment and start with Operation Freedom this morning. I mean, President Trump saying first thing yesterday that this would start Monday morning, Middle Eastern time. What's your understanding of what this operationally looks like right now?
7: I think it's difficult to parse what it means operationally. The details have been fairly scant. It describes some guided missile destroyers, aircraft, and other personnel, but it's not really clear how we're going to use them to escort vessels out of the straits. And Iran's already responded, saying that's a violation of the ceasefire.
0: Yeah. And we were just talking about NATO, too, with Vinay there at the White House. I'm also curious, because Trump made the point that they'd be helping neutral and innocent vessels. What does that mean for ships from NATO countries, you know, that he's upset with that haven't stepped up to help out? Do they just fend for themselves there in the waterway?
7: I think that's a bind, because we do have a relationship with NATO where many of our mine clearance capabilities come from that alliance. And so whatever we want to do in the Straits of Hormuz in the mid to long term is going to require NATO assistance for us to be able to effectively clear it of whatever mines that have actually been placed there.
0: Colonel, I also know you just did this in-depth analysis on the blockade and the leverage versus risk for the U.S. over time. Now that President Trump is expanding it to have the U.S. guide these non-U.S. ships starting this morning, what's that going to mean for the security of our forces, especially after Iran just attacked a U.K. cargo ship?
7: I think it certainly increases the risk to our military forces, but as you point out with the other analysis, what it's trying to do is offset the mid- and long-term risk to other components of national power like economics and where we're at diplomatically. So there's a trade-off there. More risk in the near term tactically for our forces in an attempt to buy down the risk, particularly economically, that's underway right now.
0: Joe, let me go back to you in Doha, because you and I were talking just before we went live on air just about the diplomacy happening behind the scenes right now, despite all the back and forth with the rhetoric and the threats. To you and your sources, it does seem like diplomacy is at least, you know, they're trying to have that happen behind the scenes. What's the latest that you're hearing?
3: Yeah, and I think that gets lost in all of the sort of bluster and the threats. And really, that comes from both sides, whether it's on Truth Social or whether it's several Iranian officials posting on Twitter. The sort of rhetoric would suggest that we are headed for another military escalation of this. But behind the scenes, we are seeing the foreign minister from Iran having calls with the Pakistanis. You're seeing White House officials continue to say that the diplomatic channels are open, and that, you know, the fact that there has been a peace deal that's been rejected and that there's another offer and a potential counteroffer shows that diplomacy is at least happening, that there is an actual chance for it, so long as both sides are talking, despite the fact that you've got this sort of tough talk on social media and elsewhere.
0: Yeah. And Vinay, you know, Iran's proposal, you know, to Joe's point there, let's open the strait now and let's save nuclear talks for later. Trump has repeatedly said since the start of this war that a nuclear program is just a non-starter for the United States. Any word from your sources there in Washington or at the White House if there's any flexibility from the White House on the sequence of events and talks here?
5: Yeah, the president, ever since starting this operation, said that Iran can never, ever have a nuclear weapon. And on Capitol Hill, this idea of postponing the talks to try and come up with a nuclear deal versus opening the Strait of Hormuz and stopping hostilities, that seems to be a non-starter among some Republicans, including Texas Senator Ted Cruz, who said he does not trust the Iranians to negotiate on nuclear after reopening the strait.
0: And Colonel, President Trump is floating all these new strikes against Iran if the regime misbehaves. How close do you think we are, you know, to kinetic fighting starting back up again? And how fragile is the ceasefire now?
7: I'd say the ceasefire is fragile, but I think Joe's point about how most of this is posturing as it relates to the diplomacy might be worth taking to regard. If you think about the blockade as the least worst military option we have right now, resumption of strikes or something that's a higher level of kinetics is not going to help the process of getting this back to some degree of normalcy.
0: I have to end it there, but Colonel Ray Gerber, thank you so much for your time, sir. Appreciate it. And Vinay Simlot, Joe Khalil, thanks to you as well. We'll loop back in just a little bit. Appreciate it, guys. Okay, now to this morning. A spokesman for Rudy Giuliani is asking

0: for prayers, with the former New York City mayor hospitalized in critical but stable condition in Florida. News Nation national correspondent Brooke Schaefer is following this one for us closely. Brooke, I know that Giuliani just told viewers of his podcast on Friday that he wasn't feeling well. Any new updates from overnight?
1: Yeah, Marky, that's right. Just a few days ago on his online talk show, he told his listeners that he was feeling a little bit under the weather. Rudy Giuliani now waking up in a Florida hospital this morning in critical condition, according to his spokesperson. Here's that clip from Giuliani's show on Friday.
2: Live from Palm Beach, Florida. And my voice is a little under the weather, so I won't be able to speak as loudly as I usually do.
1: Giuliani's spokesperson did not say how long the 81-year-old has been in the hospital or what sent him there, only sharing last night that he is critical but stable, adding the former New York City mayor is a fighter who's faced every challenge in his life with unwavering strength, and he's fighting with that same level of strength as we speak. In a post to Truth Social, President Trump called Giuliani a true warrior. Giuliani, of course, worked for Trump as his personal attorney and advisor, representing the president in lawsuits over the results of the 2020 election, leading to more recent defamation lawsuits against Giuliani by ex-election workers in Georgia. More than two decades ago, he was given the nickname America's Mayor following the September 11th terror attacks in New York. He was hospitalized in New Hampshire last summer following a car accident. But again, we still don't know his prognosis this morning. Marky.
0: Yeah, tough clip to watch and listen to there. Wishing him strength and a full recovery, of course. Brooke Schaefer, please keep us posted. Thanks. Well, President Trump wants to cut another thorn in America's side. What he says he wants to do with Cuba. And is he going back on his promises to stop so-called endless wars? Plus,
3: the last thing I want to see in Orange County is people hurt, and I certainly don't want any deaths.
0: Okay, this is a really interesting case this morning. A kid popping wheelies on his e-bike on a Southern California street ends with a crash and the death of a Vietnam War veteran. Why the teenager's mom is now facing charges. That's ahead.
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0: I'm Marky Martin. 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

0: target after Iran, and that's Cuba. The president has blockaded the island and threatened military action if the communist regime doesn't make major reforms. Joining me now, I have senior staff writer for TheHill.com, Alex Bolton. Alex, happy Monday morning to you. So Trump says Cuba's next. I mean, what does that mean? What would that look like?
1: Well, it's the second time President Trump has made this comment recently. He said a little while ago, Cuba's next, and that prompted Senate Democrats to put a war powers resolution on the floor to stop military action against Cuba. That was defeated by Republicans. Only two Republicans voted for it, Rand Paul of Kentucky, Susan Collins of Maine. And then again on Friday down in Florida, he was speaking to a group and said, we'll be taking over Cuba almost immediately. And that left observers wondering, was the president joking? Is he being serious? But, you know, Trump, when he says things that appear to be jokes, they later turn out to be true. I mean, that has happened in the past. So, you know, what Democrats say about Trump is if he says something, you better believe it, whether it's, you know, contesting the results of an election or it's taking over Cuba, believe him. And by the way, the military action against Iran was certainly telegraphed by the president. So I think there is real concern among Democrats on Capitol Hill that Trump is considering a military action to affect regime change in Cuba. However, this naval blockade is having a big impact. And also late last week, the president tightened sanctions against Cuba. And the economic impact appears to be devastating on the island. So I think what the president's going to do is wait and see whether the regime can stand this economic shock. And if not, I don't think anyone can rule out military action. Given the president's comments, I think that they're being taken very seriously, not just by Democrats, but also by the Republicans I mentioned, who voted to constrain Trump's military authority with relation to Cuba.
0: And as you can imagine, prediction markets all over this, too. You know, they're putting the odds of a U.S. military invasion of Cuba at 28%. We'll see what comes next, especially as Iran still goes unsolved for now. You know, the president is floating all of this action as this ABC Washington Post poll find 61% of Americans believe the Iran war is a mistake. Why do you think the president is doubling down on this after running as a no new wars candidate, Alex?
1: That's a really good question. And I think it leaves some of his supporters on Capitol Hill, particularly those who supported the no new wars version of Trump. And I'm thinking of Republicans like Josh Hawley of Missouri, who is a rising conservative star on Capitol Hill. And one of the things that really attracted him to Trump was Trump's very vociferous pledge to not start new wars, not to get involved in foreign entanglements, which turned out to be very costly to the American taxpayer. So why is Trump changing now? That's a very good question. And possibly it's because it's his second term. He's, you know, not worried about running for reelection. He can, you know, act the way he wants to. I think, on the other hand, there are some pretty powerful constituencies in Trump's orbit who are pushing for action. And in particular, Benjamin Netanyahu, the Israeli prime minister. I mean, he really pushed this second military operation against Iran after the one last year where we attacked the nuclear facilities. And this has been laid out in behind the scenes reporting where Netanyahu made a very strong case. And I think he was able to persuade the president in the absence of countervailing opinions and judgments. I mean, keep in mind, you know, when Trump came in with the second term, he purged and pushed out the people that disagreed with him. So there was really no one to stand up to Netanyahu. Netanyahu, I think, personally persuaded Trump, and he went along with it. Now, with regards to Cuba, let's keep in mind his Secretary of State Marco Rubio has been very hawkish on Cuba and Venezuela, those socialist countries in the Western Hemisphere, which has kind of been Rubio's sphere of influence and interest since he's been in the Senate. So I think Rubio is probably pretty persuasive with Cuba, but of course, there are Cuban, expatriates in South Florida who've wanted to see regime change there for a long time, and they appear to have the president's ear.
0: Yeah, and, you know, Republicans have been largely united behind the president. We'll see how this shifts and morphs, especially as we're now, 6 months out to midterms, exactly at this point. Alex Bolton, thanks so much. Keep us posted. We'll check back in.
1: Thank you.
0: Well, the oil shipping crunch in the Strait of Hormuz claims a new casualty. Spirit Airlines shutting down after years of financial troubles. What the budget carrier's fall, coupled with rising prices, means for travelers and the airline industry as a whole moving forward. And you got to take a look at this. A bakery truck driver just out during his routes

0: suddenly gets walloped. You're never going to guess what hit him and how he's doing this morning. Let's take a live look now at New London, Connecticut. Oh, wow. This is courtesy of EarthCam. A beautiful, calm, serene start to the week there. Sun is rising. Nothing better. We'll be back with more Morning in America right after this.
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0: I mean, this is just wild. This dash cam video shows a United Airlines jet clipping a light pole and a truck on the New Jersey Turnpike. That plane was landing at Newark Liberty Airport on Sunday when it hit a light pole, sending debris onto that truck. Now, thankfully, the driver only had minor injuries from the glass. The plane landed without incident, but federal investigators are looking into what went wrong. But just crazy video to see there. Hey, this morning, hundreds of thousands of travelers are scrambling to find new ways to their destinations after Spirit Airlines shut down over the weekend. The company saying higher fuel costs from the war in Iran led to its demise after more than three decades. News Nation national correspondent Xavier Walton is live at Dallas-Fort Worth International, where the last Spirit flight landed on Saturday. And Xavier, Spirit had about 4,000 flights scheduled to land through mid-month. What's happening with those passengers?
12: Marky, good morning. Yeah, so they are racing to rebook as we speak. Here's the other thing. We were just a few minutes ago, watched a gentleman come in, came to the Spirit kiosk behind us and went like this and said, RIP. He's now flying Frontier, another budget-friendly airline that's going to be helping out some of these Spirit passengers get to their final destinations. But that is it. No more flying Spirit. That last flight, as you mentioned, came in Saturday, or I guess late Friday night. Spirit says as of late Sunday night, most passengers who paid for flights with credit or debit cards have been refunded. Most crew members are back in their home bases. Spirit, airports, and the transportation secretary want to make sure you don't come to a ticket counter today looking for help.
3: So if you have a flight scheduled with Spirit Airlines, don't show up at the airport. There will be no one here to assist you.
12: And other airlines, I just mentioned this, are stepping in offering discounted rescue fares, as you see here. But you're going to need to have to save that Spirit confirmation code, and you're going to need to move fast too. At airports, you're seeing the fallout in real time from travelers.
13: At around 2:30 this morning, I got the notification that my flight was canceled. And around 5:30, I had to find a replacement flight to get down here.
14: I'm, like, irritated because we're supposed to have been back home. Like, our plans have to be canceled. We have to reschedule stuff.
12: And, you know, Marky, this hits everybody, not just travelers, employees, the thousands, also the industry as a whole with a key low-cost player now gone. And full disclosure, you know, I'll say this. I flew Spirit a lot in the last year because I was going to and from Fort Lauderdale, which means that's one of their hubs, and you can get cheaper flights. Certainly for a lot of people, going to have to reevaluate and find out a new plan, a budget-friendly airline.
0: Yeah, and choose another airline. This is a nightmare for the company and passengers alike. Xavier, thank you so much. Let me now bring in Forbes Energy contributor and host of the American Power podcast, Matt Randolph. He's also known as Mr. Global on TikTok with more than a million followers. Matt, welcome back to the show. I mean, this is a big deal. No U.S. carrier of Spirit size has liquidated in 2 decades.
15: Yeah, and there's a lot of pressure on other airlines as well as jet fuel prices continue to skyrocket.
0: Yeah. Spirit Airlines, the first to fall, but other major airlines have been raising costs to help absorb the higher price of jet fuel. You've got baggage fees, fuel surcharges. I mean, eventually it all gets passed down to us, right? Some are even cutting flights. Yes. What or who comes next for the airline industry the longer that this war drags on?
15: Any of your independent airlines are going to continue to have trouble. You know, they talk a lot about the merger with JetBlue. They're in trouble as well. Your big airlines should be okay. They hedge their fuel a lot more and buy it in advance. But any smaller independent airline is going to be in trouble.
0: Where do you think most of those Spirit passengers go to now? Is it Southwest or, you know, which other airline absorbs those flyers?
15: I would guess Southwest. It's, you know, it's always been a reliable, sort of an independent-minded airline, even though it's much larger. I would guess Southwest.
0: As you know, I'm sure you've been talking to your million followers over the past couple days. Summer's just around the corner. People are wondering if they should plan vacations, if they can even afford vacation this year. What are you telling your online audience who turns to you for guidance on planning the rest of a very uncertain year right now?
15: Well, unfortunately, gas prices are going to continue to rise. One thing we're seeing right now is exactly what we saw in 2022 when gas prices surpassed $5 a gallon. Tomorrow and Wednesday are very big days. We get the inventory reports out for commercial gasoline inventories available in the United States. We expect those inventories to fall to the levels that they were at in 2022 when we were exporting a lot of gas and diesel to Europe to help out after Russia attacked Ukraine. That's exactly what's happening now. What's scary about it is it's happening much faster. Mm-hmm. It took about 6 months for those inventory levels to fall to where they are now. Back then, it's taken us a month to get there this time, with tankers coming until at least mid-August. Lots of pressure on gas prices moving forward.
0: Yeah, tons of pressure. You know, we pop up these numbers here. AAA now puts the national average of regular gas at $4.46 a gallon. I'm here in Chicago just a few days ago, $5.79. It's just insane. We're certainly seeing disruptions. Yeah. Do you think we're in jeopardy of seeing a gas shortage at some point?
15: I don't think we'll see a gas shortage, but people in those great late stakes are having a lot of problems, and it just shows you how sensitive the markets is. A little bit of a glitch at the BP refinery in Whiting, Indiana, and gas prices jumped by a dollar in Illinois and Michigan. They had a power outage. They're still not back to full capacity, but it just shows you how tight the market is when a little power outage causes gas to rise by a dollar in the Great Lakes area.
0: Yeah, it's been painful to

0: To live through, to say the least. Lastly, before I let you go, you know, we've been talking all morning long. Operation Freedom is currently underway this morning. You've got the United States apparently guiding all these hundreds, if not thousands, of stranded vessels through the Strait of Hormuz. Do you think that's going to help? And if it does, how long before we see those impacts on alleviating prices?
1: Well, the markets don't seem to be thinking it's going to help. Oil is up really big this morning. I just looked before I come on air. It was up almost $4 a barrel. Wholesale gas prices up over 10 cents a gallon. So there's not a lot of faith in the markets that that's going to work. That's still yet to be seen. Some of the details on all that are still kind of sketchy and unknown. So we'll just see what happens. But the markets, which affects our prices, don't seem to have a lot of faith in it.
0: We'll see what the next few days have in store. Matt Randolph, Mr. Global, thank you so much, as always, for joining the show, sir. Appreciate it.
1: Thank you.
0: Britney Spears, let's pivot to this, in trouble with the law. The accusations leveled against the pop star and what we're expecting to happen today in court. That's next.
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4: 20 minutes at the top of the hour, pop star Britney Spears is due in a California court this morning for a DUI charge. The 44-year-old was arrested in March and faces a single misdemeanor charge. She's accused of driving under the combined influence of alcohol and drugs. And according to Spears' camp, the troubled singer checked herself into rehab just before today's hearing. Former correspondent for Entertainment Tonight and now web host of Jason Unleashed, Jason Carter, joins me now. Jason, good morning to you, my friend. It's always good to see you.
5: Good morning, Marquis.
4: She's not required to appear. The DA's office confirmed her attorney can make the appearance on her behalf since it's a misdemeanor charge. Any word from your sources if she's going to show up?
5: No word as of yet because it's still early, of course, in California. And as we know, as we're watching here, Britney is one person who makes decisions and does things on her own time. So that will all be revealed. But yeah, as you said, she's not required to appear in court today because it is a lesser charge. And she can also take a wet reckless plea deal, which allows someone like Spears, who's never had a DUI charge or has never been involved in an accident regarding alcohol, to take 12-month probation, pay mandated state fees and fines, and also undergo a DUI class and pretty much walk away scot-free from this whole ordeal, which has really been at the cornerstone of who Britney is now currently. You know, in 2023, she released her New York Times best-selling memoir, The Woman in Me, where she detailed being forced into rehab under her conservatorship that lasted for 13 years. But this time, Britney is saying, let me take control and go to rehab myself and see if I could have this be the wake-up call that her sources are telling us is for her at this moment.
4: Yeah. Speaking of rehab, as I mentioned right off the top, we know she voluntarily checked herself into that treatment facility in mid-April, described by her representatives as completely inexcusable, but a potential first step in long overdue change. What more do we know about the treatment and care that she's getting right now?
5: Well, according to sources, things are going well. And also her sons, Sean Preston and Jaden James, have been a source of inspiration for her since this arrest and this charge back in March. So a lot hasn't been revealed because Britney is a deeply private person. Now, yes, as we see her dancing on Instagram and exposing that area of her life, we get that glimpse into who she is. But as far as her personal life, all we really have to go by is just the pictures that are revealed by people in her camp and what she's choosing to show us. She keeps very mum on what's happening behind closed doors, and rightfully so. This was one time the biggest pop star on the planet. Britney Spears has been famous for close to 30 years now. At only 44 years old, she has been followed and tracked and chronicled and talked about for decades. So it's within her right that she keeps these things very quiet. But I would imagine that as this unfolds and after today, we will get more information as to where Britney Spears is going next. And hopefully she will give us new music. It's been over 10 years since her last album, Glory. And fans really want something new from Britney. But is she in the right state of mind to give us that?
4: Yeah, not sure. She's had a lot on her plate, to say the least, the last few years. Jason, any more on what Spears was taking? I know police reports detailed the combination of alcohol and drugs, but any more clarity on your end on that?
5: No, that, I mean, obviously they keep it very, very standard, right? Alcohol, drugs. Sure. We don't know what she was under the influence of when she was driving, but we do know she had a low blood alcohol content level when she was taken into custody. So I mean, again, who knows in regards to Britney, but today could be the first step to a new chapter, if you will, in Britney Spears' life.
4: And I know also the court's saying she's not going to get any special treatment in this case, despite celebrity. So we'll see how today plays out, if she even shows up. And hopefully in the meantime, she's getting the help that she needs. Jason
5: Absolutely.
4: Carter, thank you for joining, although I wish it were under more lighthearted circumstances. We'll have you back
5: on
4: soon.
5: Always good to see you, Marky.
4: You too, my friend. Okay, a Vietnam War veteran is dead days after police say he was hit by a teen doing stunts on an e-bike. Why the teen's mom is the one facing charges? That story up next.
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9: Ah! He just ran over my f***ing foot!
10: Controversy at Cornell University this morning with the school's president pushing back on claims that he ran over a student's foot with his car. Cornell President Michael Kotlikoff says that he was being harassed by a group of students who followed him to his vehicle after a debate on campus about Israel and Palestine. No word yet on the student's injuries or if he will file any charges. How about this next one? A California mom is facing involuntary manslaughter charges after her teenage son hit a Vietnam War veteran while doing illegal stunts on an electric motorcycle. Authorities in Orange County say 81-year-old Ed Ashman was just walking down the street when he was hit by the e-bike. He died a week later. Investigators say the teen's mom had previously been warned against letting her son ride the vehicle, and she even admitted that she knew he rode it recklessly. Joining me now is criminal defense attorney and former New York City prosecutor Randy Zellin. Randy, good morning to you, sir.
11: Good morning. Thank you for having me.
10: This is an extraordinary case and one that I think grabs the attention of parents most everywhere. The DA seems pretty confident. How strong is this case against the mom?
11: I think it's a terrible idea to bring the case. I think that it's an extremely weak case. Having said that, it may be a very strong case for endangering the welfare of her son. But to charge her with homicide, where the state has to prove that she essentially closed her eyes, as I'm doing right now, to the high probability that her son's actions would lead to death. Statistically, the numbers don't add up. There are 335 million people in this country, 7 to 10 million e-bikes, and maybe there have been 100 reported fatalities, even less having to do with a pedestrian being killed. There is no way the state can prove foreseeability.
10: Let me read off just the charges that she's facing right now. The mom is faced with one felony count of involuntary manslaughter, one felony count of child endangerment, one felony count of accessory after the fact, a misdemeanor count of contributing to the delinquency of a minor, a misdemeanor count of providing false information to a peace officer, and an infraction for permitting an unlicensed minor to drive. Is that harsh? And of all of those, just to your point earlier, if I heard you correctly, do you think child endangerment should stick, but none of the rest?
11: The child endangerment and anything related to putting a child at risk of the child's mental health, physical health, yes, I can definitely see that those are viable charges. Whether or not they should be pled down, different story. But the homicide charge, to charge her with homicide, where again, the state doesn't have to prove that she intended to cause death, but giving her son an e-bike, knowing that he was likely to kill someone else, that charge will never, in my humble opinion, stick. And it's a bad idea to bring it in the first place.
10: Randy, as you've probably seen, there are a lot of people comparing this case to the Crumbly parents' case for the Oxford shooting. You know, they were tried, they were convicted of their son's school shooting. And a lot of people at that time said, you know, and warned the Crumbly verdict could open the floodgate for other cases. Do you think this case is proof of that, even though these are very separate incidents?
11: It is apples and concrete. A gun is an inherently dangerous thing. Many, many, many people die as the result of gun shootings. An e-bike is not an inherently dangerous thing. It is a mode of transportation. Making that comparison is about as good an idea as offering me up as a hair model.
10: I don't mean to laugh, but it is an analogy. Lastly, how do you think the judge is going to rule on this? And what's the takeaway for parents everywhere who are watching this case unfold?
11: Well, let's deal with the second question first. Certainly, it's a wake-up call to parents, and that's okay because as a parent, you are responsible for taking care of your child and making sure that your child is safe. Probably not a good idea to give a kid an e-bike that can go 56 miles an hour. But it's also a bad wake-up call because, again, there is no way, shape, or form these charges should stick against the mom. And I think that a judge recognizing that and recognizing that there's no way she closed her eyes to the high probability that her child would kill someone, a judge should look at the state and say, nice try, see what you're trying to do, not in my courtroom. That charge, those charges should be dismissed.
10: Randy Zellin, I have to end it there, but as always, sir, I thank you for your time and your expertise this morning. Greatly appreciate it.
11: Thank you.
10: A migrant in New York City is accused of killing his roommate and co-worker. What investigators say he did when confronted by the police? Keep it here.
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4: As anti-ICE protesters clash with police there, officers say hundreds of protesters came out after hearing ICE took a Nigerian man into their custody for a medical evaluation. The NYPD says it had no involvement in the ICE operation and that the crowd was blocking the hospital entrance and exits. At least eight people were arrested. Police in Long Island, New York are investigating a deadly double stabbing there. They say the suspect is in the country illegally and told them that he was a killer when he turned himself in. News Nation national correspondent Marcus Espinoza joins us live from Long Island this morning. Marcus, the details of this are chilling. And we're learning that the suspect has been in the country for a decade.
5: Hey, Marky, good morning. That's correct. Back, he's 22 years old now. He came back into this country when he was 16, or in 2016, when he was just 12 years old. So he had been here for a while, came in as an unaccompanied minor, but really the details of this case are tragic all around. So you're taking a look at Tony Yair Alvarenga Riviera. Police say he came here from El Salvador. Investigators say he stabbed 32-year-old roommate more than 50 times on Thursday night. Then, after that woman's murder, around 12:30 Friday, police say that he ambushed 42-year-old Wendy's co-worker while she was taking out the trash. The murder's yet another flashpoint for the national debate on immigration.
6: This is just an example of what happens when you have open borders. Why are we letting an unaccompanied minor into our country to run around basically without any supervision whatsoever?
7: You could come here. If you're good for the world, you're good for the world. If you're bad for the world, you're bad for the world. It's simple.
5: So police say they responded to a call at a local 7-Eleven and that the suspect then approached officers telling them he had, quote, killed somebody. He was taken into custody without an incident and now faces murder charges in both cases. But Marky, as you well know, this is not the first time that we have seen this. There have been other high profile murders of illegal immigrants in the country here that have really taken the nation's grip and their attention as well. We can go over a few of them. In Georgia, an illegal immigrant from Venezuela, Jose Ibarra, we covered that extensively, convicted in the 2024 murder of 22-year-old nursing student Lakin Riley. And in Maryland, Victor Antonio Martinez Hernandez from El Salvador was convicted last year in the 2023 murder of Rachel Morin, a mother of five. DHS says in that case, Martinez Hernandez had been removed from the U.S. several times. In both cases, the defendants faced state murder charges before any immigration proceedings there. I was at that Morin trial. It was devastating in that courtroom hearing from family members after that sentence or after the guilty verdict was handed down. So we may have another flashpoint here, Marky, in Long Island.
4: Just awful. And both of those women should have had long lives ahead of them. Marcus Espinoza, live in Long Island for us. Thank you. All right, everybody, it's the top of the hour on your Monday morning. Here's everything you need to know to start your new week. Let's get to it.

0: Breaking right now, the new U.S. mission to guide ships through the Strait of Hormuz is currently underway. Iran warning they will attack any U.S. ship that enters the waterway as the showdown over the strait enters a new critical phase with Project Freedom. And Rudy Giuliani is in critical condition this morning. What all we know about the condition of the former New York City mayor hospitalized in Florida?
1: They definitely do need to be sued.
2: The first thing I would do is go on Spirit and try to use some of my points. And wait a minute, I had some points on Spirit. Oh.
0: Yeah, this was a huge story over the weekend. Spirit Airlines is shut down, stranding almost a million passengers nationwide. Could other airlines be next? And how you will feel the impact the next time you fly, no matter which airline you choose. Plus, yeah, so what you watched here, that's a plane clipping a light pole, which then hits a truck driving on the New Jersey Turnpike. Amazingly, the driver escaping with just minor injuries. We'll get to that in just a moment. But first, morning, everybody. It's Monday, May 4th. I'm Marky Martin. It's good to be back with you. Thanks for waking up with us this morning. So today is the day President Trump says hundreds of ships stuck in the Strait of Hormuz will get out, thanks to the United States. Central Command says the operation, called Project Freedom, involves 15,000 service members and more than 100 aircraft and missile destroyers. The operation coming after multiple cargo ships were attacked in the strait over the weekend. Senior congressional correspondent Joe Khalil has more for us from Doha this morning. Joe, Iran is pushing back on this plan right now. They're calling this a ceasefire violation.
3: Yeah, they are. The Iranian authorities have basically said that any U.S. ship that either goes through or helps another ship to get through the strait is violating the ceasefire, and they're threatening to respond to that militarily. We don't have the full details of exactly how this is going to happen. President Trump says this is an international effort, and as you mentioned, involving some 15,000 U.S. military personnel. There is some additional reporting from the Wall Street Journal exclusively that they said that this project may not necessarily mean U.S. ships are escorting one by one every ship through the strait. This may be a situation where you have the U.S. sharing intelligence about what are the safest routes through the strait that avoids mines that Iran has already dropped through. Again, Iran not happy with any of this and making threats in terms of retaliation. Meantime, over the weekend, President Trump also said that he is now looking at Iran's latest peace offer to try to end the war. He's expressed skepticism about it based on what he's seen and what advisors have told him, he says. But he did also suggest that there may be more work for the U.S. military to do in Iran in terms of strikes, in terms of degrading their weapons capabilities. This is his latest statement on camera to reporters.
4: I said that if we left right now, it would take them 20 years to rebuild. But we're not leaving right now. We're going to do it so nobody has to go back in 2 years or 5 years. They told me about the concept of the deal. They're going to give me the exact wording now.
3: And Marky, breaking news here. The Iranian state media had reported just a little while ago

0: that a U.S. ship did go through the strait and that an Iranian missile attack hit that American ship with two missiles. Right now, U.S. CENTCOM just acknowledged this and actually denied that reporting. We always do have to take with a grain of salt anything that comes from Iranian state media. And again, important to note that just now, U.S. Central Command says that did not happen. They are denying the Iranian account. But obviously what that shows you, Marky, is that there is serious tension in the Strait of Hormuz around this Project Freedom. And clearly, you know, this is something that has been building for some time in the Strait. But the fact that now you've got these efforts that are happening there could lead to potential further military action. Very clear based on the threats and the reporting there back and forth.
1: Joe, thank you. And obviously, Iran, not trustworthy. Let me bring in David Tafuri, former State Department official and international lawyer, to join us as well. David, it's always good to have you. What do you make of that breaking news, you know, from Joe just there? Iran saying they struck a U.S. ship, CENTCOM coming forward and saying, no, absolutely not true. No U.S. Navy ships have been struck, and they're supporting Project Freedom and enforcing the naval blockade on Iranian ports. What do you make of all this back and forth and where this new project puts us in the war this morning?
2: Well, first of all, I agree with Joe. We have to be skeptical of anything Iran says, especially if it's something positive for Iran to make Iran look good, because oftentimes the Iranian regime is lying to the media, lying to its people, trying to show a strong presence in the Strait of Hormuz. But it does seem like this ceasefire, which has been extended many times and lasted almost a month, is about to be broken. And it is because the U.S. is tired of the Strait of Hormuz being closed, and there seems to be no other solution other than for the U.S. now to try to escort ships through the Strait of Hormuz. Iran is saying that's a major provocation. They believe it's a violation of the ceasefire, and I think we can expect that Iran may do something about it. Even if they didn't fire missiles at U.S. ships yet, they probably can and will do so, or will attempt to do so. So we seem to be on the verge of an escalation.
1: There's so much to unpack here with this Project Freedom, and now the United States helping all these hundreds, if not thousands, of neutral and innocent ships, you know, navigate the strait. One of my main questions, David, this morning is, why didn't we do this sooner? Why do we wait till now?
2: Well, because it's very risky. I mean, it puts our naval ships at risk. And remember, this is asymmetric warfare that Iran is going to conduct. So they're going to attack ships that are very valuable, that are very capable and effective with small weapons like seaborne drones, like airborne drones, like mines that they've laid. And so it costs very little for Iran to do those things, but it could cost us a substantial amount in terms of lives and in terms of the amount of money we've invested in our naval ships if they are successful.
1: Yeah, Joe, let me just elaborate on what David was laying out there. I know Iran's top military advisor just wrote on X today, his words here: the only pirate in the world that possesses aircraft carriers, is the United States, and warned of a graveyard of American vessels. What's the read from your regional sources there in the area on whether or not Iran is going to let these ships pass through, or if they're going to test the United States in this?
0: Yeah, I mean, that's a huge question right now. You know, based on just the rhetoric, Iran clearly is trying to draw a line in the sand here that any U.S. navigation through the strait is a violation that is to be met with Iranian military responses. But again, oftentimes what we see from the Iranians is bluster, is threats, is sort of a, you know, trying to stake out a kind of a maximalist position on the threats and sort of use that as leverage. And we've seen the United States, frankly, do the same thing in this very conflict along the strait. You know, I think to the question of why hasn't this been done earlier, it is obviously dangerous, but also it seems like both sides have wanted to give diplomacy a chance, even behind the scenes, as the threats are coming back and forth. I think it is entirely possible that if the U.S. does move forward with these operations, that you do see a military response from the Iranians, simply because, in their view, a lot of these measures are just face-saving for them, for their own domestic audiences.
1: David, do you think that Iran is going to use Project Freedom as a justification to resume hostilities and strikes?
2: I think they very well might. I agree with Joe that oftentimes they are bluffing and they are a bit of a paper tiger. They're not as strong as they claim to be. However, you have to think about the fact that closing the Strait of Hormuz is the main leverage that Iran has, both against the U.S. and against the rest of the world. That's the one thing they can have as a bargaining chip. And reopening the Strait of Hormuz is something the U.S. will give something for. So they have to show that they can keep it closed, even with Project Freedom going forward. That's why I think they probably will do some sort of attack, but I think it will be more asymmetric. They're not going to put their main forces at risk. They're going to use seaborne drones or airborne drones or mines and hopefully hit a U.S. naval ship from their perspective. Hopefully from our perspective, they aren't going to be successful.
1: Yeah. Well, the stakes are certainly high. We'll see how today plays out. I have to end it there, but David Tafuri, thank you as always, sir. And Joe, I'll check back in with you in just a little bit. Appreciate it.
2: Thank you.
1: The alleged White House Correspondents' Dinner shooter is due back in court today as a federal judge raises grave concerns about his pretrial detention. News Nation Washington correspondent Vinay Simlot is at the White House with those details. Vinay, good morning to you. The judge in this case does have questions about Cole Allen's solitary confinement.
3: Yeah, Markey, good morning to you. Cole Allen is due back in court today after his attorney says he was held in solitary confinement for days. Judge Zia Faruqi ordering today's hearing after Allen's attorneys complained that he was being held on suicide watch, which they say prevented him from communicating with his lawyers and loved ones. Now, even after Allen's attorneys dropped their request for a court hearing Sunday, after they say he was removed from suicide status, Judge Faruqi denied the request to vacate. The judge says he has his own questions he wants answered over what he calls Allen's, quote, seemingly unprompted solitary confinement. Now, that comes after the U.S. Attorney for D.C., Judge Jeanine Pirro, says she has no question about Allen's mental state.
4: The one issue that people might think about, is he insane? He is far from insane. He is brilliant. He has a master's degree. He worked at a NASA jet propulsion laboratory. This is a guy who had no psychotic break. He is very, very lucid and clear.
3: Now, Pirro also says that the Department of Justice has established that the shot that hit a Secret Service agent during the incident came from Allen's alleged shotgun, ending nearly a week of speculation. Cole Allen is due back in court at noon Eastern. Markey.
1: All right. Vinay Simlot live at the White House for us. Thank you. Now to this, everybody. A spokesman for Rudy Giuliani is asking for prayers with the former New York City mayor hospitalized in critical but stable condition in Florida. News Nation national correspondent Brooke Schaefer is following the latest there. Brooke, Giuliani just told viewers of his podcast on Friday that he wasn't feeling well. So this went south quickly.
5: Yeah, just a few days ago, in fact, Markey, on his online talk show, he told his listeners that he was feeling a little bit under the weather. And now this morning, we've learned Rudy Giuliani is waking up in a Florida hospital in critical condition, according to his spokesperson. Here is that clip from just Friday.
6: Live from Palm Beach, Florida. And my voice is a little under the weather, so I won't be able to speak as loudly as I usually do.
5: Giuliani's spokesperson did not say how long the 81-year-old has been in the hospital or what sent him there, only sharing last night that he is critical but stable, adding the former New York City mayor is a fighter who's faced every challenge in his life with unwavering strength, and he is fighting with that same level of strength as we speak. In a post to Truth Social, President Trump called Giuliani a true warrior. Giuliani, of course, worked for Trump as his personal attorney and advisor, representing the president in lawsuits recently over the results of the 2020 election, leading to more recent defamation lawsuits against Giuliani by ex-election workers in Georgia. More than two decades ago, though, he was given the nickname America's Mayor following the September 11th terror attacks in New York. He was recently hospitalized in New Hampshire last summer following a car accident. Again, we still don't know his prognosis this morning. Markey.
1: Terribly concerning, of course, sending prayers to Giuliani and also his family. Brooke Schaefer, thank you so much for that update. Still ahead on Morning in America, the search is on for two missing American service members in Morocco. what they were doing when they disappeared, and what we know about search and rescue operations.

0: U.S. right now. Plus, President Trump wants to cut another thorn in America's side. What he says he wants to do with Cuba. And is he going back on his promises to stop so-called endless wars?
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0: Disappearances are not linked to terrorism. The two unnamed Army soldiers were taking part in a global military training exercise known as African Lion 2026 when they disappeared Saturday night. They were the last seen near the cliffs along Morocco's Atlantic coast, not far from the training area where the war games are actually taking place. A multinational land, sea, and air search is underway to find the two missing soldiers.
1: This sadly happens more often than not. It's very not always reported, but you're going to have helicopter assets looking for these sailors if they can get boats in the water. And they're literally stopping this exercise ongoing for the priority effort to get these two sailors back.
0: Now, defense officials say the pair may have fallen into the ocean and no foul play is suspected. However, the investigation is still underway. And Markey, they said that they will continue to do all that they can to find those missing servicemen.
2: Yeah, prayerful that they're found and found soon. Those families are waiting by the phone for
0: or
2: answers.
0: Any kind of news,
2: Any kind of news this morning. Nick, appreciate it. Keep us posted. Now to this, everybody.
3: On the way back from Iran, we'll have one of our big, maybe the USS Abraham Lincoln aircraft carrier, the biggest in the world, will have that come in, stop about 100 yards offshore, and they'll say, thank you very much, we give up.
2: President Trump suggesting he's got his eyes set on a new target after Iran, and that's Cuba. The president has blockaded the island and threatened military action if the communist regime doesn't make major reforms. Joining me now, I have former U.S. Air Force Assistant Vice Chief of Staff, retired Lieutenant General Richard Newton, who's also our News Nation Senior National Security Contributor. Good morning to you, sir, as always. Just for starters, what do you make of the president's rhetoric on Cuba? And is it all leading to some type of military confrontation?
4: Oh, first, good morning, Markey. I really want to underscore Nick's report of those two missing American soldiers. Our thoughts and prayers are certainly with them and their family. I appreciate us reporting on that, and we'll certainly closely follow that. Back to the president at the Pentagon at the Palm Beach Forum, just a few miles south of here, actually. He gave a rather blustery talk. I think that's a lot of rhetoric there. However, Cuba has been a growing concern, not only certainly for the Cuban people and the misery they've been suffering for almost seven decades, but even recently now, especially post the Venezuelan operation with Maduro. And now we have an effective energy blockade on Cuba, as well as a number of sanctions to try to really, you know, try to keep not only just a close watch, but to pin down the diabolical Cuban rule, or, you know, communist rule on the people. But I do not anticipate at all that the United States is going to conduct a military operation against Cuba at this point.
2: Yeah, I think a lot of people pass off, you know, a lot of what Trump often says is rhetoric, but we've seen him try to enact regime change twice this year alone. You know, Pentagon sources told USA Today the military is increasing preparedness just in case Trump orders an intervention. Is that standard contingency planning, or is that something more serious, sir?
4: I think it's standard contingency planning. All of our regional combatant commands, in this case, it'd be U.S. Southern Command, has operational plans in case there's a contingency or perhaps, you know, efforts to now there are conditions where we would perhaps move into a location, could be Cuba and other areas around the world. But the United States, I do not believe, is we're on the cusp of invading Cuba per se. But however, again, this is something that's been in a number of administrations, just not President Trump. And let's put into context his commentary on Friday night. We've got, 2.5 Cuban people of origin in the United States. About 1.5 of them happen to be down here in southern Florida. So, of course, he's going to talk about the plight of the Cuban people. That's what I would focus on, though. These are Cuban people that, as we see right here, have gone through, you know, extraordinary dire straits for decades. But I think this what I would advise the president is to keep a close watch on it. Obviously, we've got U.S. national security interests in the Caribbean, Cuba being the centerpiece of that, as well as and so forth. But the United States is always ready. But I don't believe there's any, you know, anticipated plans right now to conduct military operations in and around Cuba.
2: Yeah, we know there's also a deepening humanitarian crisis in Cuba. Would be fascinating to see the ripple effects of that operation if he were to bring it to fruition. Also would be remiss not to ask you about Project Freedom that's underway this morning, the Strait of Hormuz, with the United States guiding all these stranded ships now through the waterway, who are neutral and innocent parties to the war. How do you see this playing out, and what comes next?
4: Well, there are, by my count, there's about 1,600 ships, merchant vessels, stranded in the Persian Gulf. As we recall, you and I might have talked about this towards the end of the last week, Admiral Brad Cooper.

0: briefed the president on Thursday on a variety of military options, and I'm sure this was one of them. U.S. Central Command will participate in this operation, which would include about 100 aircraft and several ships. From a distance, we'll try to allow for the conditions and to keep those ships or get them informed how they can pass through, you know, avoiding mines and so forth. I want our viewers to also understand the Strait of Hormuz in the Persian Gulf. This is international waters, and this is something where the president, think is we've been a very effective job in that naval blockade, but now we're going to take a next step and perhaps provide for, you know, U.S. assistance here to get those ships moving. Whether or not they do that or not, that's going to be up to those ship captains and those ship owners. Let's see how this transpires in the next 24 to 48 hours to see if any of those commercial ships will take up the United States and try to pass through the strait to get them out of the Gulf.
1: Yeah, and see if this would help with prices back here at home. But of course, praying for the safety of our troops as they help conduct this mission. Lieutenant General Richard Newton, as always, thank you, sir. Appreciate you.
0: Good morning, Marky.
1: Good morning to you. And the oil shipping crunch in the Strait of Hormuz does claim a new casualty. You're looking live at the empty Spirit Airlines counter at Dallas-Fort Worth International Airport. Spirit shutting down after years of financial troubles. What the budget carrier's fall, coupled with rising prices, mean for travelers, for you and me, and the airline industry as a whole moving forward. And you got to take a look at this. A bakery truck driver just out during his route suddenly gets walloped. You're never going to guess what hit him and how he's doing this morning. That's next.
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2: I mean, even just watching this knocks the breath out of you. Dash cam video shows a United Airlines jet clipping a light pole and a truck on the New Jersey Turnpike. That plane was trying to land at Newark Liberty Airport on Sunday when it hit that light pole and then sent all that debris flying onto the truck. Thankfully, the driver only had minor injuries from the glass. That could have been much different. And also, that plane landed without incident. Federal investigators are looking into what went wrong there. This morning, hundreds of thousands of travelers are scrambling to find new ways to their destinations after Spirit Airlines shut down completely over the weekend. The company saying higher fuel costs from the war in Iran led to its demise after more than three decades. News Nation national correspondent Xavier Walton is live for us at Dallas-Fort Worth International this morning, where, by the way, the last Spirit flight landed on Saturday. But Xavier, Spirit had, you know, about 4,000 flights scheduled through the middle of the month. What's happening with all those passengers and their airfares?
3: Marky, good morning. So they are racing to rebook, and they're also rushing to, get a refund for their airfare. And you mentioned it, that last flight came in early Saturday morning. I was actually just talking to a couple. She was going to Dayton, Ohio, and she was talking to her husband about the Spirit kiosk and what happened here. And before that, there was another lady who walked by and literally had her cell phone out taking a picture because, quite frankly, this is one of the biggest stories all weekend and now going into the week, because there's still this rush to figure out what happens next. Meantime, Spirit says as of late Sunday night, most passengers who paid for flights with credit or debit cards have already been refunded, and most crew members are back in their home bases. Spirit Airports and, you know, the Transportation Secretary, Sean Duffy, they all want to make sure you don't come to a ticket counter today looking for help.
4: So if you have a flight scheduled with Spirit Airlines, don't show up at the airport. There will be no one here to assist you.
3: And that's what we've seen. So other airlines are stepping in to help, offering discounted rescue fares. But you're going to need your Spirit confirmation code, and you're going to need to move fast, too, at airports. You know, you're seeing this fallout all happening and play out in real time.
5: At around 2:30 this morning, I got the notification that my flight was canceled. And around 5:30, I had to find a replacement flight to get down here.
6: Like irritated because we're supposed to have been back home. Like our plans have to been canceled. We have to reschedule stuff.
3: Can you imagine showing up to the airport to hear this news? You're one of these Spirit travelers. This one hits everybody, travelers, employees, thousands of them. You see it here on the screen. And also the industry itself with a key low-cost player in Spirit now gone, Marky.
2: Yeah, I mean, no, I can't imagine. Just an absolute nightmare. But you also said something that I wanted to ask about, Xavier. You mentioned credit card refunds. That's all good and fine, but what about others who used vouchers or miles to book those flights?
3: Who are using points? Yeah, that's a great question. So Spirit says they're going to have to figure it out how to refund passengers who use points or vouchers later. So there's an entire process. It's going to take a little bit more time than, say, the credit or debit card. They're actually going to have to use the bankruptcy court process. And Spirit, or formerly Spirit, I guess, you know, they advise people who use third parties too, or say a travel agent, to contact them directly. Meantime, travel experts, you know, they say this could potentially be a sign of the times. Budget-friendly airlines under a ton of pressure right now because of rising jet fuel costs, also labor expenses. At the same time, you know, that makes it that much easier for other airlines. We've been talking about this for weeks now. To kind of continue raising their prices. No, doesn't make any sense for them to drop prices now when another low-fare airline has essentially shuttered.
2: Yeah, and what this all means for us who are going to those airports and paying for tickets. Xavier, thank you so much. Let me now bring in U.S. Oil and Gas Association President Tim Stewart. Tim, good morning to you. Okay, we're waking up. It's Monday morning. You've got commuters headed to the airports for a new work week here. Spirit Airlines was the first to fall. Who or what comes next?
7: Yeah, that's a great question. Look, I'm not an airline expert, but I fly four or five times a week, actually. And so that low cost carrier model is actually important. Keeps airfares competitive in all the markets. So it's a tragic to see them shut down. But the problem with that low-cost model is it banks specifically on jet fuel prices staying low. And so Spirit, unfortunately, had that extra $360 or $400 million in annual cost due to this significant increase in jet fuel prices. And that's ultimately what did them under. Again, as a weekly commuter across country, I see that my own experience that high jet fuel prices are impacting airfares all across the board. And until we get a resolution of the Strait of Hormuz and more product back into the global markets, we're unfortunately going to see significantly higher prices. And I wish I had better news for you.
2: Yeah, and just speaking of those prices, of course, other major airlines have been raising costs to help absorb the higher price of jet fuel. You've got baggage fees, fuel surcharges, that sort of thing. Some are even cutting flights altogether. What do you think those prices for air travel look like for the rest of the year as this war drags on?
7: Well, again, we're looking at a significant shortfall of, you know, $500 million on the global market, and that impacts all prices all across the transportation sector. And unfortunately, until we see a resolution coming in quickly, and even after that, there's going to be a long tail attached to trying to backfill that global supply to the refiners. We're going to see prices stay high, unfortunately, probably through the summer. And as early on in this conflict, we were wondering how long it was going to last and what was going to take to get prices back down. And I'm afraid we're going to see things still high for the next 90 days or 120 days, even if there's a resolution this week.
2: Yeah. Tim, something that really surprised me, American Airlines says every single penny that jet fuel rises costs the airline $50 million over a year. Of course, you know, when we talk about gas prices, too, of course, we've seen gas prices rise. We're now paying on average, you know, more than $4 a gallon. But why is jet fuel so much more vulnerable to this than our gas prices?
7: Well, there's only so many gallons you can get out of a barrel of crude, and there's competition for that barrel as the refiners as they're trying to produce. It's competition among gasoline, competition among diesel, and competition among jet fuel. And when everybody's screaming for more, again, that just puts pressure, and the refiners are having to make some really intense calculations as to what they can run right with right now versus what they need to run with 90 days from now. And you see, again, that's why you see diesel prices are essentially competing against jet fuel prices. At the same time, gasoline prices are competing for that as well. So, you can only squeeze so much out of that 42 gallons in that barrel of oil.
2: Yeah, thanks for that color and context there. You brought up Project Freedom. It's obviously underway this morning. What do you make of the timing of that? And should this have happened earlier to help alleviate prices?
7: Well, we wish it would have happened earlier, but it didn't. And right now we're in a really interesting situation where, you know, crude carriers were very reluctant to move the product through the strait because of the uncertainty. Their insurers were saying, don't do it. And what we have this morning then is the United States Navy saying we're going to be the extra insurance on this. And hopefully that will send a clear message to both the Iranians and the carriers themselves that there's an added level of security. The Iranians will take that into calculation. The shippers will start moving product through. Again, I mean, I'd rather have my insurance backed up by the United States Navy than anybody else in the world, certainly yeah. Lloyd's of London, for example.
2: Yeah, absolutely. Lastly, before I let you go, any chance that as this war drags on, we're faced with a gas shortage for drivers at some point this year?
7: I don't think so. No, look, we're a record production here in the United States, and I tell people we're insulated, but we're not isolated. That's why the prices are high in the United States. But we are at the highest level of production we've ever been. Refiners are starting to recalibrate. I don't think there'll ever be a gas shortage. Supplies will be tight, but we're in a much, much better situation than the Europeans or the Asians are right now.
2: Tim Stewart, thank you so much for your time on an early Monday morning, sir. Greatly appreciate you.
7: Great to be with you. Thank you.
2: Hope to have you back soon. All right, everybody. Switching gears here. Britney Spears is in trouble with the law. The accusations leveled against the pop star and what we're expecting to happen in court later today. That's next.
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8: Minutes at the top of the hour on your Monday, and pop star Britney Spears is due in a California court this morning for a DUI charge. The 44-year-old was arrested back in March and faces a single misdemeanor charge. She's accused of driving under the combined influence of alcohol and drugs. According to Spears' camp, the troubled singer checked herself into rehab just before today's hearing. For more, let me bring in criminal defense attorney Rachel Kugel. Rachel, good morning to you and appreciate your time. Because this is a misdemeanor charge, Spears isn't required to be there in person today, but I'm curious if it would be to her advantage to show up.
9: Well, you're right. She's not required to be there, and they have told us not to expect her there. And I think, you know, with someone like her, it's probably better that she doesn't show up because anywhere she goes is going to be, you know, a media circus. Also, if she's not showing up because she's in rehab, obviously that's what we really want to see. You know, that's what's going to make the judge and prosecutor really want to help her and give her a good offer here. So if it's a choice between rehab and showing up, I say rehab wins the day.
8: Okay, tell me what's on the table here for today and what you're expecting, because I know prosecutors have hinted at a plea deal, just given the fact that nobody was hurt. This is called a wet reckless. I was not familiar with this. I'm guessing that a lot of people might not have heard of it either. Describe to me what that means and what that looks like.
9: So it's essentially a reckless driving. The wet part means that alcohol was involved. It's kind of like a reduced version of a DWI. You actually can't be charged with it. It's not an arrest charge. It's only available as a negotiated plea bargain, as a disposition that the prosecutor offers you. And it's essentially a lesser offense. I mean, it still has many of the same penalties. It's still, if you get another one down the road, this wet reckless can enhance a future DUI as if it like was a first. But essentially, it's sort of a common plea offer in a case where, you know, someone has a very low reading, no accident, first arrest, that kind of thing.
8: Would you tell her to take it?
9: Well, so normally what we know about the case so far, we think that it involves a really low reading, possibly a 0.06 under the legal limit. That's why they've had to say this sort of combined drugs and alcohol thing. You know, if she were just my regular run-of-the-mill client, I might push, to be honest with you. It sounds like they might have some proof problems here. But when you're dealing with a celebrity client like this, you know, every time you come to court, every time there's an appearance, it makes news. And because of that, there are real reasons, you know, to think about to resolve the case when you're handling this kind of client. If you can resolve it in this way, I mean, it might be the way to do it for her, just so people stop talking about it.
8: Sure. And I know the DA's office stated the case will be handled according to standard protocol. She's not going to receive any special treatment just because of her celebrity. Do you believe that to be true?
9: Yeah. So, I mean, wet reckless is a pretty common offer in a case where there's no accident, there's no injury. It's a first time DWI. It's a relatively low reading. Person was generally, you know, polite, calm, cooperative with the police officers. It's not a crazy offer. In fact, we've seen it before with celebrities. You'll remember back in the day, Paris Hilton resolved a case like this. One of the risks for her is going to be it does still have a probationary period. You do still have to stay on the right side of the law, usually for at least a year, sometimes up to 3 years. And you'll remember that's actually what caused, you know, Paris Hilton to go to jail back in the day, was that she was on a wet reckless probation and drove while suspended. So you're not totally out of the woods, but it's a pretty common offer in a case like this, you know, based on the facts that we know.
8: Yeah, we'll see how today plays out in court. I also know a representative for Spear says that she's voluntarily checked herself into that treatment facility for rehab. Britney's conservatorship was terminated in late 2021. It sparked the entire Free Britney movement. You think there's a chance that that's reexamined, just given Spears' recent behaviors in this case?
9: I think it's something she has to be careful about. And I'm sure she has, you know, attorneys on it for her looking at it. It's certainly something she needs to be careful about, because I'm sure that part of that conservatorship, you know, related to her mental health, related to potential substance use. So getting into rehab, showing that, you know, whether or not you actually have a problem, you're on it, you're dealing with it, you're making sure it doesn't reoccur. I think that's going to help all her legal problems or potential legal problems. So it was the right move, both for the criminal case and the potential for conservatorship down the road.
8: All right. We'll be on standby waiting for today. Rachel Kugel, thank you so much for your time this morning, ma'am.
9: Thank you.
8: See you again soon.
9: Pleasure.
8: Okay. Still ahead, a rare and scary outbreak aboard a cruise ship. The investigation is underway after three people died and several others are sickened during their vacation on the Atlantic Ocean. So we'll get to that in just a moment. Plus,
10: am I allowed to stand here?
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8: You've got the president of Cornell University facing controversy after this video shows him backing into a group of students during a confrontation, why he says he's the victim, and what sparked the altercation to begin with.
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12: 10 minutes to the top of the hour here, and police just outside Oklahoma City are searching for clues after 13 people were shot at a lakeside party. Police say a group of young adults gathered for an event at the lake when gunfire erupted. 10 of the 13 people hurt were taken to the hospital. Police now working around the clock to find whoever pulled that trigger.
13: This is obviously a very terrifying situation, and we understand the concern from the public and those involved, and we are working extremely hard to find these suspects and help these victims.
12: Yeah, just frightening. No arrests have been made at this time, but police believe there is no current threat to the public. A suspected outbreak of hantavirus has killed 3 people and sickened at least 5 others on board a cruise ship off Africa's Atlantic coast. At least one person had to be evacuated to South Africa due to the illness. Health officials have been aboard the ship just to investigate, check on those who are sick. Hantavirus, by the way, is mostly spread by rodents like mice and includes severe flu-like symptoms that can progress to lung or heart failure.
14: Am I allowed to stand here?
15: He just ran over my foot.
12: Yeah, this is the story I was telling you about before we went to break. There's controversy at Cornell University this morning, with the school's president pushing back on claims that he ran over a student's foot with his car. Cornell president Michael Kotlikoff says that he was being harassed by a group of students who followed him to his car after a debate on campus about Israel and Palestine. No word yet on the student's injuries or if he will file any charges, but we'll keep you posted there, of course. A migrant in New York City is accused of killing his roommate and his co-worker. What investigators say he did when confronted by police. And can the U.S. finally unlock the Strait of Hormuz? What the American forces stationed near Iran's shores are doing starting today to try to get oil flowing safely through the key global shipping route. And hey, don't forget to download the News Nation app to take us with you wherever you go. Breaking news and updates on all the big stories always delivered right to the palm of your hand. 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
10: Chaos outside a New York City hospital as anti-ICE protesters clash with police. Officers say hundreds of protesters came out after hearing ICE took a Nigerian man into their custody for a medical evaluation. Now, the NYPD says it had no involvement in the ICE operation and that the crowd was blocking the hospital entrance and exits. At least 8 people were arrested there. And police in Long Island, New York, are investigating a deadly double stabbing. They say the suspect is in the U.S. illegally and told them that he was a killer when he ended up turning himself in. News Nation national correspondent Marcus Espinoza joins us live in Long Island this morning. And Marcus, the suspect has been in this country for a decade. What more are we learning?
11: Hey, Marky, good morning. A horrific story here in Long Island. So the suspect is 22 years old, came to the country unaccompanied as a minor in 2016 when he was just 12 years old. So has been here for 10 years now. And now this horrific crime that he turned himself in for, this is the alleged suspect that you're taking a look at now. The investigators say that Ronnie Yair Alvarenga Riviera turned himself in. He's from El Salvador. Investigators say that he stabbed initially 32-year-old roommate more than 50 times back on Thursday night. Then after that woman's murder around 12:30 in the morning Friday, police say that Alvarenga ambushed his 42-year-old Wendy's co-worker while she was taking out the trash, the same location I'm at here. The murders, yet another flashpoint in this

0: Congressional debate on immigration.
1: This is just an example of what happens when you have open borders. Why are we letting an unaccompanied minor into our country to run around basically without any supervision whatsoever?
2: You could come here. If you're good for the world, you're good for the world. If you're bad for the world, you're bad for the world. It's simple.
0: So I think the question for a lot of folks is, what did he do during those 10 years at such a young age? Now, police say they responded to a call at a local 7-Eleven. The suspect approached officers telling them he had, quote, killed somebody. He was taken into custody without incident and now faces murder charges in both cases. Now, this is not the first high-profile case of a suspected illegal immigrant accused of murdering someone. We've covered several high-profile cases. The first one that we'll talk about is the one in Georgia. This is one that is well-known to a lot of people. When an illegal immigrant from Venezuela, Jose Ibarra, was convicted in the 2024 murder of 22-year-old nursing student Lincoln Riley. And in Maryland, Victor Antonio Martinez Hernandez from El Salvador was convicted last year in the 2023 murder of Rachel Morin. She was a mother of five. Says Martinez Hernandez had been removed from the U.S. several times beforehand. Also, we want to add some stats here as well. The National Institute of Justice reports undocumented immigrants are arrested at less than half the rate of native-born U.S. citizens for violent and drug crime. So we want to provide context of this as well, but I think it certainly sparks a debate when you hear about the history of somebody, especially in other cases, if they had been removed from the country, then get back into the country and commit a violent crime. It's clear that to many, it strikes a chord with them. So we are following this one. Again, the suspect in this case, just 22 years old, and turned himself in, Marky.
3: Yeah, never should have been able to happen in the first place. Just awful. Marcus Espinosa, live there in Long Island for us. Thank you for the update there. All right, everybody, it's the top of the hour on your Monday morning. Here's what you need to know to start a new day. Let's get to it. Well, we've got a lot to get to. Breaking right now, the new U.S. mission to guide ships through the Strait of Hormuz is currently underway. Iran warning they will attack any U.S. ship that enters the waterway as the showdown over the strait enters a new critical phase with Project Freedom. And Rudy Giuliani is in critical condition this morning. What all we know about the condition of the former New York City mayor hospitalized in Florida?
4: They definitely do need to be sued.
5: The first thing I would do is go on Spirit and try to use some of my points. And wait a minute, I had some points on Spirit. Oh.
3: Spirit Airlines now shut down, stranding almost a million passengers nationwide. The big question is, could other airlines be next? And how you will feel the impacts the next time you fly, no matter which airline you choose. Plus, just crazy video. What you'd see here, this is a plane clipping a light pole, which then hits a truck driving on the New Jersey Turnpike. Amazingly, the driver escaping with just minor injuries. So we'll get you up to speed on that story in just a moment. But first, morning, everybody. It's Monday, May 4th. I'm Marky Martin. Good to be back with you, and thanks for waking up with us early this morning. So today's the day. President Trump says hundreds of ships stuck in the Strait of Hormuz will get out, all thanks to the United States. Central Command says the operation, called Project Freedom, involves 15,000 service members and more than 100 aircraft and missile destroyers. The operation coming after multiple cargo ships were attacked in the strait over the weekend. Senior congressional correspondent Joe Khalil has more for us from Doha this morning. And Joe, the United States is pushing back on claims that Iran hit Navy ships in the strait this morning.
6: Yeah, I want to start there, Marky. U.S. Central Command says that did not happen. These reports coming first from Iranian state media that two Iranian missiles hit an American ship in the strait. Again, Central Command denying that very quickly after the initial reporting came out. But after that, someone that is, based on our reporting here in the region, much more credible than what we sometimes get from Iranian state media, is the UAE and their foreign ministry. They came out with a report not long ago, a statement saying that two Iranian drones have hit one of their commercial ships. It would be a ship belonging to ADNOC, which is one of the large energy conglomerates that operates in the UAE. So if that is accurate, and if we find out that there was an Iranian attack on a commercial ship, not a military vessel, but a commercial ship in the Strait, that's a really big deal. I want to put that into context. And obviously, we need to learn more. But that would effectively be an end to the ceasefire. We have not seen any attacks like that since April 7th when the ceasefire was announced. This would be a break from that. So we are learning, waiting to see if we can learn more about that, because, Marky, obviously, if the ceasefire has been breached in some way like that, that could clearly lead to an escalation and further strikes from both sides or all sides of this conflict. So we're going to be watching that very carefully. What we know about Project Freedom that President Trump introduced is that there are going to be some 15,000 U.S. personnel involved in this. It's not exactly clear if there are going to be individual ships that will have an escort by military personnel through the Strait. In fact, it doesn't appear that that's going to be the case, but rather more intelligence sharing, helping guide ships through in ways where you point out the safest pathway that avoids mines that have been dropped by Iran. So, Marky, a lot here, obviously, as we wait to see what this operation looks like. President Trump says this is going to be an international effort. We have yet to see any international partners officially sign on to this. And again, the fact that Iran continues to make threats about ships coming through, we're going to see if they actually follow through and what happens as this goes on.
3: Yeah. And this Project Freedom should be underway. I mean, President Trump said this weekend it would start first thing Monday morning, Middle East time. Joe, stand by with me as I now bring in E.J. Kimball, president of EJK Strategies, national security and foreign policy analyst. E.J., always good to have you. Let me just start with the breaking news that Joe led with off the top there. And what you make of the fact that in the beginning hours and stages of this Project Freedom, you have CENTCOM calling out Iran for lying about attacking American ships. What's your read on that?
7: Thanks for having me on, Marky. It's good to be back with you. This is par for the course for the Iranians. This is what they've been doing since before this conflict even began, which is they're lying. They're trying to position themselves. They're trying to position themselves as the strong player here, the strong actor, which they're clearly not. And they're also playing into the U.S. media. I saw a report this morning when they announced that they had attacked two naval ships, and a report that it was true, even though there was no confirmation from CENTCOM. You know, we have some in the media that are unfortunately taking Iranian talking points and considering them accurate without verifying from our own U.S. government. And it's dangerous because it is an influence operation to impact how Americans view this war and the essential nature that we need to have victory here.
3: Yeah, they're obviously not trustworthy whatsoever. The other big question when you talk about the United States helping all of these hundreds, thousands of stranded vessels now operating and navigate them through this waterway, one of my big questions is, why wasn't this done sooner? What's your read on the timeline of this?
7: Well, there's a whole lot that obviously has to go into the timing of it, and some of it is to force the Iranians' hand. You know, the Trump administration's goal was to decapitate the leadership, get new leadership in that would be willing to make a deal to end the nuclear enrichment program and to remove the highly enriched uranium. That was the main goals of this administration. And unfortunately, through these negotiations, it is clear that the Iranians are not willing to go there based on their latest proposal, which gives them the right to enrich uranium in the future. So now that the Iranians have blocked the Strait of Hormuz, it's unfortunately up to the United States to clear this international waterway. It's also very important to note, this is against international law. The Strait of Hormuz is an international waterway, freedom of navigation for vessels. And the Iranians are the ones that have closed this. And the United States carrying out Operation Freedom here is is an attempt to end this blockade and to ensure that international freedom of navigation is guaranteed. And this is a humanitarian effort that, quite frankly, other nations should be jumping on board with, because it is their ships and their people that the United States is looking to help.
3: And that you know, what you just laid out there does beg the question, this is an international waterway, but who's enforcing those laws right now?
7: Well, unfortunately, it's the United States that has to enforce these laws, because the international community has shown itself to be irrelevant here. The United Nations isn't able to do anything about this. This is something that countries that accept international rules live by. This is something that has been a threat of the Iranians for years, and no one did anything to make sure that they couldn't weaponize this area. And that's why it is essential for the United States to help open the Strait of Hormuz. And unfortunately, it seems that based on the rhetoric coming from Iran, this will require some type of kinetic action to take out these speedboats and any missile launchers that are still hidden away. They have to be able to clear that Iranian threat, not just today, but in the future as well.
3: Yeah, we've been curious if this was going to be justification for them to resume kinetic fighting. Joe, if I still have you in Qatar, let me bring you back in and just elaborate off that point that EJ was making there. I mean, Iran's top military official warned today that any foreign military force approaching the strait is going to be attacked. I mean, you're obviously closest to the theater there. How seriously are military officials and shipping executives taking those threats this morning?
6: I think very seriously. I mean, we've talked about how the UAE already says that two Iranian drones have attacked one of their commercial ships. I also think that you have to take it seriously, because this has proved to be Iran's basically only major leverage point with the United States is the Strait of Hormuz. So if the United States can sort of, without military action, reopen it, at least for the ships that have been waiting to come through, and all of a sudden we have commerce again through the Strait, then that does sort of take Iran's one leverage point away. And I think the Iranians probably take that seriously. They probably realize that. And, you know, they've been hesitant thus far to break the ceasefire with military action despite their threats. But if the Strait of Hormuz is de facto reopened, then perhaps they have to change their posture on that.
3: EJ, let me just give you the final word here. What you're watching for as today continues to play out on day one of Project Freedom. And what's the single biggest variable, you think, that determines whether today is a turning point in this war?
7: Well, what I'm watching for is to see what the traffic looks like moving through the Strait of Hormuz. If ships start being able to get through, then it looks like it's a success. I'm also looking at what the Iranians are going to do to counter. But let's just be very clear here. The Iranians' goal is to maintain their enriched uranium program. And the president has made very clear that that is a non-starter. And so at some point, that uranium needs to be removed and that program needs to be ended for this to be a victory for the United States.
3: Yeah. And everybody back here at home wondering if today's project in operation will help alleviate prices here at home as well. EJ Kimball, Joe Khalil, thank you both so much for your time this morning. Appreciate it, guys. Well, the alleged White House Correspondents' Dinner shooter is due back in court today as a federal judge raises grave concerns about his pretrial detention. News Nation Washington correspondent Vinay Simlot is at the White House for us with those details. Vinay, the judge in this case has serious questions about Cole Allen's solitary confinement. Why?
8: Yeah, Marky, that hearing after his attorneys say he was held in solitary confinement for days. Now, this is Judge Zia Faruqi ordering today's hearing after Allen's attorneys complained that he was being held on suicide watch, which they say prevented him from communicating with his lawyers and loved ones. Now, even after Allen's attorneys dropped their request for a court hearing Sunday, after they say he was removed from suicide status, Judge Faruqi denied the request to vacate. The judge says he has his own questions he wants answered over what he calls Allen's, quote, seemingly unprompted solitary confinement. Now, that comes as U.S. Attorney for D.C. Jeanine Pirro says she has no question about Allen's mental state.
9: The one issue that people might think about, is he insane? He is far from insane. He is brilliant. He has a master's degree. He worked at a NASA jet propulsion laboratory. This is a guy who had no psychotic break. He is very, very lucid and clear.
8: Pirro also says that the DOJ has now established that the shot that hit a Secret Service agent during the incident came from Allen's alleged shotgun, ending nearly a week of speculation. Again, Cole Allen is due back in court at noon Eastern. Markey.
3: Live at the White House.

0: for us. Thank you so much. Still ahead on Morning in America, the search is on for two missing American service members in Morocco. What they were doing when they disappeared and what we know about search and rescue operations currently underway. Plus, President Trump wants to cut another thorn in America's side, what he says he wants to do with Cuba. And is he going back on his promises to stop so-called endless wars? That's up next.
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0: 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One more time now, y'all. Come on.
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10: Way back from Iran, we'll have one of our big, maybe the USS Abraham Lincoln aircraft carrier, the biggest in the world. We'll have that come in, stop about 100 yards offshore, and they'll say, thank you very much. We give up.
11: President Trump suggesting he's got his eyes set on a new target after Iran, and that would be Cuba. The president has blockaded the island and threatened military action if the communist regime doesn't make major reforms. Joining me now, I've got two of the co-hosts of the Huddle podcast, which brings you inside the political headlines. Sean Spicer, former White House press secretary for President Trump and a News Nation contributor. And also Dan Turrentine, a former Democratic advisor. Morning, guys. Always good to see you. Sean, let me just start with you. My team and I were talking this morning. You know, oftentimes you've got President Trump ad-libbing or riffing on certain issues, and a lot of people pass it off as rhetoric. That's just Trump being Trump. But when he threatens to invade and enact regime change, I feel like you take him at his word. I mean, he's done it twice this year. What's your read on how serious he is?
12: Well, the sort of the other beauty is that you never know. He keeps people guessing at all times. So, I mean, look.

0: I think the problem politically for them is, Markey, if you walk down the street of any city in this country and asked Americans what's most concerning or important to them, Cuba's not even a top 100 issue.
1: Yeah.
0: And this is a complete choice by the United States. We're not doing this in a reactionary way. We put the embargo. We're trying to squeeze them. We're trying to force this. And the clock is ticking. I mean, one of the problems if we follow through with Cuba is not just does the regime fall, but what happens if there's a mass exodus from Cuba and Cubans showing up on our shores? I mean, suddenly you have a humanitarian crisis right in the middle of an election. Florida has a governor's race, a senator's race, and a lot of important House races.
1: Yeah. And, you know, all this military action in Cuba, he says, could be next as the Iran war continues to rage on this morning. By the way, just a total 180 from what we heard on the campaign trail. Take a listen.
2: Our opponents join with warmongers and neocons to wage endless wars, these wars that never end. We believe that America is strongest when America is at peace.
3: I will tell you, you're not going to have a war with me.
1: Sean, how should voters take this major pivot by the president, especially as new polling finds 61% of Americans call the Iran war a mistake?
4: Well, look, there's two things. One, Iran posed a threat to us. I think the president's talked about their ambitions for a nuclear weapon. They've been very clear what they would do with that. The president needs to continue to double down on the threat that Iran faced and was frankly executing on. They continued to target U.S. personnel in the region. But more importantly, I think there's a difference. And Secretary Hegseth made this at the hearings last week between endless, you know, sort of quagmires, which whether it's Vietnam or Afghanistan or Iraq that people have accused us of being in and being in Iran for 8 weeks, right? So in the Gulf, we don't have any boots on the ground there. It's a blockade. These are very different scenarios. So I think we have to sort of judge each one on its own merits. And again, as I suggested with Cuba, this is more of allowing that government to fall on its own as opposed to us necessarily putting any military might into it.
1: Yeah. Dan, let me give you the last word. I know y'all have to leave for your show, but I wanted to pop up. The White House shared this on X that the president holds all the cards. If we have that full screen, guys, I'd love to pop it up. Dan, Sean, you chime in on too. You think anybody there has actually played Uno? This seems like a losing strategy.
0: Markey, I've said this on our show for now the last couple of weeks. I don't know why the administration keeps saying this, that we have all the cards, that we're in complete control. I don't think a single American believes that. Do we have leverage? Yes. Would I rather be us than the Iranians? Sure. But here we are talking about the Strait, whether or not the Iranians hit a UAE ship or our ship. The reality is gas prices are high. And so the average American just sits there and thinks, if we have all the cards, why are we in this situation? And if you're a Republican candidate running right now, this conversation is not what you want to be talking about.
1: Yeah, and obviously, if you're holding all the cards,
4: well, Markey, just remember, and Uno, you've got a reverse card in there as well.
1: Yeah. Dan Turrentine, Sean Spicer, I'll let you go for your show. Have a great show today, guys. Always good to spend Monday with you. Don't forget, you can watch The Huddle every weekday morning at 8:30 Eastern. You can find it at youtube.com/@theDCHuddle. Okay, now pivoting to this. Now, a spokesman for Rudy Giuliani is asking for prayers with the former New York City mayor hospitalized in critical but stable condition in Florida. News Nation national correspondent Brooke Schaefer is following the latest for us here. And Brooke, you and I have been talking all morning. Giuliani just told viewers of his podcast on Friday that he wasn't feeling well. So this went south quickly.
5: Yeah, it happened very quickly. This was just a few days ago on his online talk show, Markey. Giuliani told his listeners that he was feeling a little bit under the weather. And now this morning, we have learned Rudy Giuliani is waking up in a Florida hospital in critical condition, according to his spokesperson. Here's that clip of Giuliani from Friday.
6: Live from Palm Beach, Florida. And my voice is a little under the weather, so I won't be able to speak as loudly as I usually do.
5: Giuliani's spokesperson did not say how long the 81-year-old has been in the hospital or exactly what sent him there, only sharing last night that he is critical but stable, adding the former New York City mayor is a fighter who's faced every challenge in his life with unwavering strength, and he's fighting with that same level of strength as we speak.

0: In a post to Truth Social, President Trump called Giuliani a true warrior. Giuliani, of course, worked for Trump as his personal attorney and advisor, representing the president in lawsuits over the results of the 2020 election. That led to some more recent defamation lawsuits against Giuliani by ex-election workers in Georgia. But more than two decades ago, Giuliani was given the nickname America's mayor following the September 11th terror attacks in New York. He was recently hospitalized in New Hampshire last summer following a car accident, but he's been living now in Palm Beach, Florida, and of course doing that online show we mentioned. As of this morning, again, Marky, we're still not sure his prognosis. His spokesperson only saying he's critical but stable. Marky.
1: Hoping he makes a full recovery. I know his family praying for that too. Brooke Schaefer, thank you so much. Search and rescue operations are underway in North Africa this morning after a pair of American service members vanished in Morocco over the weekend. They were participating in a joint military exercise known as African Lion. Officials say they were on a recreational hike when they disappeared. Nick's got the latest on this search. And Nick, the military says extremists aren't suspected
2: exactly.
1: in this case.
2: Because that was the fear initially. Because
1: something nefarious.
2: Exactly.
1: Yeah.
2: And that is not the case at all. And Marky, this search continues this morning. A Pentagon official telling News Nation that these disappearances are definitely not linked to terrorism. The two unnamed Army soldiers were taking part in a global military training exercise known as African Lion 2026 when they disappeared Saturday night. They were last seen near cliffs along Morocco's Atlantic coast, not far from the training area where the war games are taking place. A multinational land, sea, and air search is underway to find the two missing soldiers.
3: This sadly happens more often than not. It's very not always reported, but you're going to have helicopter assets looking for these sailors if they can get boats in the water. And it's, they're literally stopping this exercise ongoing for the priority effort to get these two sailors back.
2: Yeah, defense officials say the pair may have fallen into the ocean and no foul play is suspected. However, the investigation is still underway. So, Marky, they are using every resource available to find these two soldiers.
1: So it sounds like at this point they're thinking the operation, the exercise, so dangerous, terrain, difficult there in the area.
2: Absolutely.
1: That might be it.
2: Okay. That may be the cause.
1: Praying they find them soon.
2: Indeed.
1: Nick, appreciate it. Okay, still ahead, the oil shipping crunch in the Strait of Hormuz, it claims a new casualty. Let's take a live look at the empty Spirit Airlines counter. This is at Dallas-Fort Worth International Airport this morning. Spirit shutting down after years of financial troubles. What the budget carrier's fall, coupled with rising prices, mean for you and me, for travelers, and the airline industry moving forward. And also take a look at this. A bakery truck driver just out during his normal route. I mean, just gets walloped. You're never going to guess what hit him and how he's doing this morning. That's up next.
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1: Yeah, this is that video I was telling you about before we went to break. Dash cam video shows a United Airlines jet just clipping a light pole and a truck on the New Jersey Turnpike. That plane was landing at Newark Liberty Airport on Sunday when it hits a light pole, then sends all of that debris onto the truck. Thankfully, the driver only had minor injuries from the glass, and the plane landed without incident. It's a miracle. Federal investigators are looking into what exactly went wrong there. Hey, this morning, hundreds of thousands of travelers are scrambling to find new ways to their destination after Spirit Airlines shut down over the weekend. The company saying higher fuel costs from the war in Iran led to its demise after more than three decades. News Nation national correspondent Xavier Walton is live at Dallas-Fort Worth International, where, by the way, the last Spirit flight landed on Saturday. But Xavier, I can't stop thinking about all of these passengers. I mean, Spirit had flights scheduled throughout the middle of the month. What's happening to them and their airfare?
16: Margie, good morning. Well, right now they're trying to come up with a plan B, right? Rushing to rebook, rushing to get their refunds. We came on the other side of the rope, and here's what it looks like now here at Spirit. If you go in, you click Spirit, the selected airline currently unavailable on this kiosk. I'm going to go to the next one. I mean, this is what all of them say. Same exact thing, every single one. And that is going to be what it's going to be like for the foreseeable future. Obviously, Spirit is done. It is no more. All flights canceled. Spirit says as of late Sunday night, most passengers who paid for flights with credit or debit cards have been refunded, and most crew members are back in their home bases. Spirit, you know, airports, the Transportation Secretary, Sean Duffy, they want to make sure no one comes to a ticket counter today looking for assistance.
17: So if you have a flight scheduled with Spirit Airlines, don't show up at the airport. There will be no one here to assist you.
16: Other airlines, you know, they're stepping in to help. As you look at this full screen, offering discounted rescue fares, but you're going to need that Spirit confirmation code, and you're going to need to move fast. Think about the thousands of people who are trying to do the same thing at the same time at airports. You're seeing that fallout in real time.
18: At around 2:30 this morning, I got the notification that my flight was canceled, and around 5:30, I had to find a replacement flight to get down here.
19: I'm irritated because we're supposed to have been back home. Like, our plans have to be canceled. We have to reschedule stuff.
16: Can't even imagine. You know, this one hits everybody. Those people you just heard from, those travelers, employees, thousands of them. The industry itself with a key low-cost player in the game just essentially being wiped away. Before we came on, I spoke to one person who walked by who said, it's just horrible. She shook her head. And I actually spoke to a former Spirit airline pilot who now flies for Frontier, who still has friends at Spirit, or used to at least, because they all lost their jobs, but just really disappointed that this is ultimately what ended up happening, Marky.
1: Yeah, a nightmare for travelers and also a nightmare for, you know, Spirit workers and employees who just lost their jobs overnight, now looking for a new job and what comes next. Xavier, thank you. Joining me now, I have the head of petroleum analysis for GasBuddy.com, Patrick DeHaan. Patrick, it's always good to have you. So Spirit Airlines, the first to fall here, but other major airlines have been raising costs to help absorb the higher price of jet fuel. You've got things like baggage fees, fuel surcharges. Some are even cutting flights altogether. What do you see coming next for the airline industry moving forward?
20: Yeah, it's certainly very hard. I think you're going to look for increased efficiencies and continued rise.

0: and airfares. Jet fuel prices continue to move up as oil prices do. So, you know, Americans, a lot of what we see is at the gas pump. That's the most visible. A lot of us forget that jet fuel prices have gone up the most dramatic of any of the big three fuels, meaning jet fuel, diesel, and gasoline. Gasoline has actually seen the smallest increase, although it caught up now to diesel, and jet fuel is still the fuel that's very elusive. A lot of the reason for that is that out of a barrel of oil, only about 9% of it gets turned into jet fuel. So consider that. I do think airfares could go up. I mean, bag fees could even go up higher as well. So whatever airlines can do right now, you know, you're talking about them looking just about everything. And it's just regional as well. Depending on where an airline flies, there could be hundreds of thousands of dollars in difference operating on a daily basis. You talk about Denver, Chicago, San Francisco. All three of these airports have dramatically different jet fuel prices. And when an airline is relatively weak, and sometimes those major differences between airport jet fuel prices that can lead to what we're seeing for Spirit. So very nauseating right now to try to operate an airline with jet fuel prices swinging wildly up and down.
1: That's probably the perfect word to describe what these airlines and those airline executives are feeling right now. Summer's just around the corner, Patrick. You know, you got a lot of people wondering if they should even plan vacations for the summer or the rest of the year, if they can afford vacations. Is GasBuddy giving any guidance to folks as to what they should do in terms of planning getaways and, you know, and the prices of everything amidst all this uncertainty that continues?
0: Well, I think now is the time to sit down and look at some of the details of your travel plans. Look at the credit cards that may protect you from travel delays, from trip insurance. Look at those options. I mean, we're still talking about jet fuel being a challenge depending on where you are in areas of Europe. Some airlines canceling flights in Europe just to manage it. That could be a potential headache for Americans traveling abroad. And it opens an interesting door that some Americans may say, well, to heck with flying overseas. We're not sure if jet fuel is going to be there. We're not sure if we want to read all the details in these trip insurance policies. So you may see some Americans throwing the towel, opting to stay closer to home where gasoline prices aren't much better. I think that there's certainly a subset of folks that are likely to not travel overseas, and that could place higher demand on gasoline here in the United States, where prices are already $4.45 a gallon. So this could be a summer nightmare for many Americans, whether jumping on a plane or jumping in the car. Fuel prices all over the map, up, down, left, right, any direction they can go, they're doing that.
1: Yeah, I'm in Chicago. I just got back from an international trip last week, and when I landed here in Chicago, regular gas at one station was $5.79 a gallon. It was just outrageous. Is there any chance we see a gas shortage because of this?
0: Well, I think what you'll just see for now is more sticker shock. Now, I do think the West Coast is a little bit challenged, less so on gasoline, but more so on potentially jet fuel. Again, because of the nature of refining oil, 45% of what comes out of that barrel of oil is gasoline. But the West Coast could have some unique challenges. And a lot of that ties into California's shutdown of two major refineries in the last year. These refineries quit, they threw in the towel, and now California is going to have to import gasoline, diesel, and jet fuel from countries overseas. The very countries most impacted by the strait are the countries that California is now relying on to make ends meet. California is certainly a state to watch, especially with its unique requirements for carb-mandated fuel, but I think the rest of the country is somewhat insulated. What you mentioned in Chicago, it's all about refining this summer. If any refinery goes down in the midst of summer, or if we see Mother Nature throw us a major hurricane season, well, let's not talk about what gas prices could look like then, but it could not stop at five. We could see gasoline hitting six the longer the Strait of Hormuz continues to be closed.
1: Can't imagine it getting much worse than now. And still eerie to see that those Spirit counters empty this morning. Patrick DeHaan, thank you so much, as always, for your time and expertise.
0: Thanks for having me.
1: Still ahead on Morning in America, a migrant in New York City is accused of killing his roommate and a coworker. What investigators say he did when confronted by police.
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1: 20 minutes to the top of the hour, and it was chaos outside a New York City hospital as anti-ICE protesters clash with police. Officers say hundreds of protesters came out after hearing ICE took a Nigerian man into their custody for a medical evaluation. Now, the NYPD says it had no involvement in the ICE operation and that the crowd was blocking the hospital entrance and exits. At least eight people were arrested there. And police in Long Island, New York, are investigating a deadly double stabbing. They say the suspect is in the country illegally and told them he was a killer when he turned himself in. News Nation national correspondent Marcus Espinoza joins us live from Long Island this morning. Marcus, just chilling details in the case. We're also learning the suspect has been in the country for a decade.
16: Hey, Marky, good morning. Yeah, very disturbing details here that we're learning about. So the suspect here came into the United States in 2016 at just 12 years old by himself. But the details of this murder, double murder here by stabbing, they are disturbing. You're taking a look at the suspect here, Ronnie Yahir Alvarenga Riviera. Police say he came here from El Salvador back in 2016. Investigators say that he stabbed 32-year-old roommate more than 50 times, in fact, on Thursday night. Then, after that woman's murder, around 12:30 Friday, police say that Alvarenga ambushed his 42-year-old Wendy's co-worker while she was working and taking out the trash. The murder's yet another flashpoint in this massive debate on immigration.
17: This is just an example of what happens when you have open borders. Why are we letting an unaccompanied minor into our country to run around basically without any supervision whatsoever.
4: You could come here, if you're good for the world, you're good for the world. If you're bad for the world, you're bad for the world. It's simple.
16: Police say they responded to a call at a local 7-Eleven, and the suspect then approached officers, telling them he had, quote, killed somebody. He was taken into custody without incident, now faces murder charges in both cases. And then also, not the first time we've covered a case like this that has gripped the nation's attention here, involving an illegal immigrant and being accused of murder, especially violently. There's also the case in Georgia that many people are aware of, when a Venezuelan illegal immigrant, Jose Ibarra, was convicted of the 2024 murder of 22-year-old nursing student Lincoln Riley. In Maryland, Victor Antonio Martinez Hernandez from El Salvador was convicted last year in the 2023 murder of Rachel Morin, a mother of five. DHS said in that case he had been removed from the U.S. several times. We also want to add some context here. The National Institute of Justice reports undocumented immigrants are arrested at less than half the rate of native-born U.S. citizens for violent and drug crime. So it's important to keep that context there as we're discussing this. But as you have said, Markey, many believe this never would have happened if he were not in the country, because he came here illegally. Now, two people's lives are gone. Their families, of course, trying to pick up the pieces here. So just a devastating and disturbing case all around.
1: Yeah, should have had long lives ahead of them. Just horrific. Marcus Espinosa live for us in Long Island. Thank you so much. Police outside of Oklahoma City are searching for clues after 13 people were shot at a lakeside party. Police say a group of young adults gathered for an event at the lake when that gunfire erupted. 10 of the 13 people hurt were taken to the hospital. Police now working around the clock to find whoever pulled that trigger.
11: This is obviously a very terrifying situation, and we understand the concern from the public and those involved, and we are working extremely hard to find these suspects and help these victims.
1: Yeah, just worrisome and frightening when those people or person, you know, still on the loose. No arrests have been made in the case just yet, but police believe there is no current threat to the public. A suspected outbreak of hantavirus has killed three people and sickened at least five others on board a cruise ship off of Africa's Atlantic coast. At least one person had to be evacuated to South Africa due to the illness. Health officials, of course, have been on board that ship to investigate, check on those who were sick. Hantavirus, by the way, is mostly spread by rodents like mice and includes severe flu-like symptoms that can progress to lung or heart failure. A Vietnam War veteran is dead just days after police say he was hit by a teen doing stunts on an e-bike. Why the teen's mom is now the one facing charges. That story, that case, up next.
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7: The shutdown at the Department of Homeland Security is now over. I'm Jackie Coppell, Washington correspondent. On Thursday, the House of Representatives passing a bill to fund all of DHS, except for ICE and Customs and Border Protection. The bill's passage comes after the Senate first approved the legislation in late March. Republican House leadership, however, did not hold a vote on the bill for more than a month, citing the lack of immigration enforcement funding. Democrats supported this bill because of those carve-outs, wanting more oversight and reforms over immigration agencies. Republicans, however, still looking to fund these two agencies in budget legislation passed by the House on Wednesday night as part of a separate process. All this comes after DHS was shut down for 76 days, leading to those long lines at America's airports. President Trump has requested the legislation to fund ICE and CBP on his desk by June 1st. I'm Jackie Coppell, and this is the News Nation Political Minute.
8: A California mom is facing involuntary manslaughter charges after her teenage son hit a Vietnam War veteran while doing illegal stunts on an e-bike. Authorities in Orange County say 81-year-old Ed Ashman was just walking down the street when he was hit by the e-motorcycle, and he died a week later. Investigators say the teen's mom had previously been warned against letting her son ride that vehicle, and she even admitted that she knew he rode it recklessly. Joining me now is litigator and trial attorney Richard Roth for more on this story. Richard, thank you for your time, sir. This is an extraordinary case, and I think one that grabs the attention of parents everywhere. How strong is the case against the mom in your eyes?
9: Thank you for having me. It is very strong, and this you're seeing a whole trend in this direction. You're seeing it when a father buys a son, a little boy, a shotgun and goes into school and kills him. In this instance, the mother was told by the police that your son is being reckless, and she even admitted it. He's a 14-year-old kid. He has this e-bike. He's pulling wheelies all across the street, and literally within days of being warned not to let your 14-year-old boy be on this e-bike, which apparently you're only allowed to ride if you're 16. He goes ahead, pops wheelies, runs into this 81-year-old vet, substitute school teacher, and kills him. So they have a very good case here because she was warned, and really she should not have allowed this her son to do what he was doing.
8: Richard, you brought up, you know, just a father buying his son a gun. You're obviously talking about the Oxford school shooting and the Crumbly case. Do you think if it had, you know, that this mom would be facing charges if it hadn't been for the Crumbly case? A lot of people are making comparisons.
9: So it's not a bad comparison. The issue whenever you're dealing with criminal liability is the act and the intent. And if the mother knew that her son was engaging in reckless conduct, which she admitted to the authorities, then she could have liability independent of any kind of prior incident with a gun. You can't allow, especially when you know, it's one thing if your kid takes an e-bike out of the garage and rides it himself, but once he's doing it a lot and you're on notice by the authorities, you have an obligation as a parent, as anyone responsible for that child, to not allow it to happen. So the gun incident and other incidences are bringing this out more and more, but this mom does have some serious exposure.
8: Talk to me more about that obligation, though, because I'm trying to think of what the takeaway should be for parents everywhere. And you have, you know, if you have a troubled child or a child with an issue with this specific, incident, if you will, she knew he rode this e-bike recklessly. I mean, what should she have done to protect herself from charges? Is

0: Is the moral of the story just stay with your child every second of the day until he or she turns 18? I mean, you know where I'm going with this? How should she have, you know, kept this from happening and protected herself from charges?
1: Fair question. The moral of this story is that if you're on notice, you must do something. So if you know that your child is acting recklessly, whether he's driving a bike, riding a bicycle with a gun, you have to do something. Once you're on notice, then you could have individual exposure, and that's the difference. Obviously, you can't be with your kid all day long, but once the authorities say your child is doing something inappropriate and she admits to the police, I know he's being reckless, she's got to lock that e-bike up. She's got to not allow him to use that e-bike because she's on notice, and that gets into the intent, the mens rea, why you can find her criminally liable.
0: We'll see what the judge ends up deciding in this case. But Richard Roth, thank you so much for your time as always, sir. Good to see you.
1: Thank you, Marky.
0: All right. As we approach the top of the hour, here's a look at the big stories News Nation will be monitoring for you throughout the day. Let's start here. The man who allegedly tried to assassinate President Trump at the White House Correspondents' Dinner is back in court today. The judge overseeing the case called the hearing today after she said she had grave concerns about the conditions in which Cole Allen is being held, including what she called seemingly unprompted solitary confinement. So we'll keep you posted there. We're also monitoring the latest breaking details on the condition of Rudy Giuliani. The former New York City mayor is hospitalized in critical but stable condition, according to a spokesperson. And the ripple effects from the collapse of Spirit Airlines still being felt this morning. The airline cited skyrocketing jet fuel prices as a major reason for shutting down, igniting fears that other budget airlines could face the same fate. All right, everybody, that does it for me on Morning in America. It was good to be back with you today. News Nation Live with Marnie Hughes is up next. I'll see you back here tomorrow.
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2: There will be more victim numbers coming in. 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
3: Breaking overnight, at least 12 young people hurt in a lakeside shooting just outside of Oklahoma City. The suspected gunman still on the run. Plus,
4: if we left right now, it would take them 20 years to rebuild. But we're not leaving right now. We're going to do it so nobody has to go back in 2 years or 5 years.
3: The latest in the Mideast, the U.S. starting a new mission to guide ships out of the Strait of Hormuz. This move prompting a warning from Iran's armed forces and setting another showdown for peace negotiations. Rudy Giuliani in critical but stable condition. What we know about the condition of the former New York City mayor hospitalized in Florida. And more than 1,500 beagles removed from a dog breeding facility in Wisconsin are finding new homes this morning across the country.
5: They definitely do need to be sued.
6: The first thing I would do is go on Spirit and try to use some of my points. And wait a minute, I had some points on Spirit. Oh.
3: A Spirit scramble. Spirit Airlines shut down, stranding almost a million passengers nationwide. Could other airlines be next?
2: There's a party at Lake Arcadia. Edmond Police, along with Oklahoma Highway Patrol and Oklahoma City Police, responded to find multiple victims.
3: And want to start with an update on this shooting. Breaking news outside of Oklahoma City. Police are looking right now for multiple gunmen following a shooting at a lakeside campsite. The terrifying attack happened moments or near Arcadia Lake, 20 minutes from Oklahoma City. Authorities say the total number of victims sadly could also rise.
2: We're kind of all over the metro speaking with victims and witnesses. This is obviously a very terrifying situation, and we understand the concern from the public and those involved.
3: Doctors say several people are in critical condition. Officers are reviewing cell phone video. Now no suspects again in custody.
7: I'm stuck over here in Baltimore, and I don't know what to do.
3: Spirit Airlines' sudden shutdown, leaving travelers stranded. The budget airline's customers now stuck having to find their own way home. 17,000 employees are on the hunt now for a new job as well. Thank you for joining us. I'm Marnie Hughes in Chicago. You're watching News Nation Live. Let's give you a look at LAX this morning, where chaos broke out as thousands of passengers learned that their flights would be canceled. News Nation national correspondent Xavier Walton joining us from Dallas-Fort Worth with more on this story. Xavier, good morning. The last Spirit flight landed on Saturday. Spirit had about 4,000 flights scheduled through the middle of the month. So now what happens to all these passengers, their airfares and their destinations?
8: Marnie, good morning. Yeah, so first off, there's that rush to rebook. There's the rush to get that refund. But that flight landed after midnight here at DFW. We're actually at the baggage claim. And if you look up at the monitor, we'll see if it's still there. It's not right now, but this is where the last flight, it came in from Detroit, landed here at DFW. Of course, live TV, that's the timing for you. But what was left up on that board, I'll tell you, it was the last Spirit flight that came in from Detroit. I'm waiting to see if it turns around. Doesn't look like it is. But we're just going to walk this way. So right now, what those passengers are looking to do is they're looking to essentially rebook, right, and get their money back. As of late Sunday night, anyone who booked a flight for Spirit, via credit card or via debit card, they had already gotten their refunds. But still, you talk about the thousands of employees, all the people that were impacted. And at the last second, some people I spoke to, they said that they were shocked, but certainly not surprised. Most passengers who paid for their flights, they already got their money back. But what about those passengers, you know, who did it through a third party or, say, who used points or something to that nature? Here's some of the travelers we spoke with.
9: At around 2:30 this morning, I got the notification that my flight was canceled, and around 5:30, I had to find a replacement flight to get down here.
10: I'm, like, irritated because we're supposed to have been back home. Like, our plans have to be canceled. We have to reschedule stuff.
8: All right, so imagine that, being right in the middle of it. And we walked over here from the baggage claim into the Spirit kiosk area. And Marnie, this is what it's going to look like. You know, selected airline currently unavailable. It's going to be that way for the foreseeable future, obviously, with Spirit closing. But also some of these other budget-friendly airlines, now we're going to be asked to pick up the slack, offering, you know, better deals and that sort of thing to kind of help alleviate some of that pain for some of these passengers. Before we came on, I actually spoke to a couple people, former Spirit employees. They actually got furloughed at the end of last year, and they were offered a job back at Spirit, but chose not to work at Spirit again because of this exact situation. They're now working for Frontier, which is also another airline who potentially, when you look down the road, is a little slightly concerned when you think about the jet fuel costs and also the labor costs. It's certainly something they're worried about as well. But still, right now, thousands of people, A, trying to rebook, and B, also you think about the employees trying to now look for a new job.
3: Yeah, what a scramble. Folks who had a credit card refund coming to them is one thing, but what about, you mentioned customers who paid with a different method, a debit card. What happens to them? Do they get a refund?
8: They will eventually, Marnie. It's a great question. The unfortunate side of it, though, it's going to take a little bit of time. You also got to factor this in, too. I mean, you booked on Spirit because you probably got a cheaper flight. Then on the flip side, now that you're having to rebook, you're having to spend hundreds, potentially thousands of dollars. Those are some of the stories we're hearing. But if you did book through a third party, reach out to that third party. If you booked another way, go to that way you booked. Either way, Spirit is no longer in the business of helping its customers right now because they're closed. They're done for operations.
3: Wow. What a mess. All right, Xavier, thank you. Another big story we are tracking this hour for you. Brand new military operations underway right now in the Strait of Hormuz. The U.S. military is now planning to guide stranded ships through this waterway in a new effort to loosen Iran's grip on global oil markets. The operations are extremely risky, though. Reports are already surfacing that Iran has attacked yet another cargo ship, this on Sunday. According to the United Kingdom Maritime Trade Operations, former National Security Advisor John Bolton telling News Nation that getting the strait open and oil moving would be a good move.
11: If he could do that, but keep the blockade on Iranian oil shipments, that would continue to put a huge financial squeeze on Iran, but would get a lot of much-needed oil out of the Gulf and into international markets. I think that is certainly something he can do to up the pressure.
3: And that pressure hitting Americans at the gas pump. The national average for a gallon of gas is now $4.46. That's up 36 cents from a week ago. Gas was just under $3 at the end of February before the strikes started. Iran is also now reviewing the United States' response to its 14-point peace proposal relayed through Pakistan. We don't know the exact contents, however, but an Iranian spokesperson claims nuclear talks are not on the table. When talking to reporters Saturday, the president didn't rule out the possibility of more kinetic strikes on Iran.
4: I mean, I can't tell that to a reporter. If they misbehave, if they do something bad, but right now, we'll see. But, you know, it's a possibility that could happen.
3: News Nation correspondent Joe Khalil joining us now live in Doha for the latest on the situation there. Joe, things are escalating by the hour, it seems. What's the latest right now on this Project Freedom now underway?
12: Yeah, I think that's fair to say, Marnie. Look, we knew that Project Freedom might invoke some hostility from the Iranian side. This morning, however, U.S. CENTCOM has denied reports coming from Iranian state media, and we were hesitant when we got those reports, that two Iranian missiles struck an American vessel. CENTCOM says that did not happen. What we have found, though, from a more credible source, the UAE and their foreign ministry, I can tell you, covering this region now as much as we have, they have been reliable. They say that two Iranian drones have hit one of their commercial vessels. So if that is true, and we can confirm that definitively, that's a big deal, because that is an escalation. That is a violation of the ceasefire, which is fragile, but has been holding since April 7th, almost a full month now This would be the first time we see a strike like that in the Strait of Hormuz. CENTCOM, by the way, also says that Operation or Project Freedom is working. As of 8:15 this morning, East Coast time, they say that there were two ships with the help of U.S. naval vessels that were able to successfully get through the Strait of Hormuz for the first time since its closure. So that's obviously significant. Meantime, what we're hearing from President Trump is that he is still continuing to go over the latest Iranian peace proposal. He told reporters yesterday that while he was skeptical about it, he wanted to look over all of the details of it. But he also sort of suggested here, and I'll let you listen to what he said, that the U.S. military's job in Iran is not done, that perhaps there's more degrading of Iran's weapon systems militarily that needs to be done. This is what he said here. Take a listen.
4: I said that if we left right now, it would take them 20 years to rebuild. But we're not leaving right now. We're going to do it so nobody has to go back in 2 years or 5 years. They told me about the concept of the deal. They're going to give me the exact wording now.
12: So, Marnie, back to Project Freedom. Still unclear exactly what this is going to look like throughout the day. President Trump said this would be an international effort here, but we haven't seen any of the U.S.'s international partners commit to this yet. But again, CENTCOM says they are moving ships through. So we will, I guess, find out through the day if Iran responds with hostilities to American ships there. So far, we don't think that has happened yet.
3: All right. Live in Doha, News Nation correspondent Joe Khalil. Joe, thank you for the update. Here at home, the man accused of attempting to assassinate the president at the White House Correspondents' Dinner is back in federal court today. The judge assigned to the case is now raising concerns about his pretrial detention. News Nation Washington correspondent Vinay Simlot is live at the White House with more on this case. What are we learning about the judge's concerns here and how it could impact the case?
13: Yeah, Marnie, Cole Allen is due back in court today. He was apparently being held in solitary confinement for days, according to his attorney. Judge Zia Faruqi ordered today's hearing after Allen's attorneys complained that he was being held on suicide watch, which they say prevented him from communicating with his lawyers and loved ones. Even after Allen's attorneys dropped their request for a court hearing Sunday after they say Allen was removed from suicide status, Judge Faruqi denied the request to vacate. The judge says he has his own questions he wants answered over what he calls Allen's, quote, seemingly unprompted solitary confinement. Now, that comes as the U.S. Attorney for D.C., Jeanine Pirro, says she has no question about Allen's mental state.
14: The one issue that people might think about, is he insane? He is far from insane. He is brilliant. He has a master's degree. He worked at a NASA jet propulsion laboratory. This is a guy who had no psychotic break. He is very, very lucid and clear.
13: Pirro also says that the Department of Justice has established that the shot that hit a Secret Service agent during the incident came from Allen's alleged shotgun, ending nearly a week of speculation. Cole Allen is due back in court at noon Eastern. Marnie.
3: All right, Vinay, thank you. Former New York City Mayor Rudy Giuliani in the hospital in Florida, longtime spokesperson for Giuliani, Ted Goodman, sharing that he remains in critical but stable condition. He calls Giuliani a fighter who has faced every challenge in his life with unwavering strength. The former mayor appearing on his podcast Friday.
15: And my voice is a little under the weather, so I won't be able to speak as loudly as I usually do, but I'll get closer to the microphone.
3: Giuliani was elected mayor in New York in 1993 after serving as one of the nation's highest profile prosecutors. He earned the title as America's mayor for his help uniting the nation after the September 11th attacks. News Nation's Brooke Schaefer joining us with the latest on how he's doing and what more we know about his health. Anything else being shared at this hour?
16: Really no new details here, Marnie, except for the fact that Giuliani's spokesperson has confirmed the former mayor is in a Florida hospital this morning in critical but stable condition. His spokesperson did not say how long the 81-year-old has been in the hospital or exactly what sent him there. But as you played Rudy Giuliani in his online show just on Friday, he had a cough. He told his listeners that he was feeling under the weather and then what appears to be a quick escalation. Giuliani now in the hospital. His team telling us he is a fighter who has faced every challenge in his life with unwavering strength, and he's fighting with that same level of strength as we speak. In a post to Truth Social, President Trump called Giuliani a true warrior. As you mentioned some of his history, Giuliani worked for Trump as his personal attorney and advisor, representing the president in lawsuits over the results of the 2020 election, which then led to some more recent defamation lawsuits against Giuliani by ex-election workers. More than two decades ago, he was given the nickname America's mayor following the September 11th terror attacks in New York. In the past, he has battled prostate cancer in the early 2000s. He was also hospitalized just this past summer after a bad car accident. But again, we are still waiting for more details on his prognosis this morning. Marnie.
3: All right, Brooke, thank you. Still ahead, a migrant accused of killing his roommate and a coworker and then turning himself in, what investigators say he did when he was approached by police. And lawmakers on Capitol Hill doubling down on President Trump's immigration crackdown by pushing to reform a visa program. More details on that coming up.
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1: When I started school sports, I didn't know who I wanted to be. I just wanted to play.
2: But looking back, I developed character.

0: And this chaotic scene erupting outside of a New York City hospital, anti-ICE protesters rallying in defense of a Nigerian national previously arrested for assault and drug possession. ICE says they took Shadozie Wilson Okeke into custody and he became combative and needed medical attention. He was taken to the hospital in Brooklyn. Dozens of protesters got word of this and toppled over trash cans and tried to block ICE agents from leaving with Okeke. Here's News Nation host Fatia Ungar-Sarjan on this violent interaction.
1: I mean, this guy's a criminal, and he has been convinced by the liberal media that he is a hero and that he will be lauded as a hero if he puts up a fight like this. It's the same thing that's happening with Iran. Iran watches our liberal media and is convinced that they are winning the fight because that's what the liberal media is saying. Anybody who has a gripe against Trump is considered heroic on the left in America. And so it encourages them to do things like develop a nuclear weapon or put up a violent struggle against law enforcement, which is utterly unacceptable. But look, you can see here the media and the protesters rushing to back up a criminal who should not be in this country. And I think it's very important that Americans cop to this and be wise to this.
0: Okeke was eventually taken away. Police arrested at least 8 demonstrators who they say caused damage to several ICE vehicles and assaulted ICE officers. Police on Long Island investigating a double homicide that left 2 women dead just hours apart from each other. The suspect, Ronnie Rivera, allegedly killed his roommate at their Nassau County home early Friday morning. Then he went to his shift at a Wendy's, where he stabbed a coworker and mother of 2 to death outside of the restaurant. Authorities say Rivera entered the U.S. illegally from El Salvador when he was 12, turning himself into police and telling officers he had killed somebody. Here's what some of Rivera's neighbors had to say.
2: It's scary to think that there's like a murder potentially across from you, you know? So very strange. And scary.
3: Well, I just read about the Wendy's through social media. I read about the Wendy's, and I thought that was bad enough. But I had no idea it was tied. Anyone from Valley Stream was connected. So.
0: And News Nation's Marcus Espinoza is outside of that Wendy's on Long Island with more on this case and the investigation. Marcus.
4: Hey, Marnie, good morning. A very disturbing case here for everybody as they're finding out more details here. And I want to bring up the history of the suspect as well. Just 22 years old, came into the country back in 2016 at just 12 years old. By himself. This is the suspect, that mugshot there, Ronnie Yair Alvarenga Rivera. Police say he came here from El Salvador. Investigators say that he stabbed first 32-year-old roommate more than 50 times on Thursday night. Then after that brutal murder, around 12:30 Friday, police say that he ambushed his 42-year-old Wendy's co-worker while she was taking out the trash. The murders, yet another flashpoint for the national debate on immigration.
5: This is just an example of what happens when you have open borders. Why are we letting an unaccompanied minor into our country to run around basically without any supervision whatsoever?
6: You could come here. If you good for the world, you good for the world. If you're bad for the world, you're bad for the world. It's simple.
4: Now, police say that they responded to a call at a local 7-Eleven and the suspect approached officers telling them he had, quote, killed somebody. He was taken into custody without incident and now faces murder charges in both cases. Sadly, this is not the first time we've seen something like this involving an illegal immigrant and a violent murder being accused of a violent murder. There are several that we've covered over the past couple of years. Many will remember Lincoln Riley and that particular case there as well. And then in addition to that, a case in Maryland where Victor Antonio Martinez Hernandez. But first, I want to go over Jose Ibarra. He was convicted in the 2024 murder of 22-year-old nursing student Lincoln Riley. Then in Maryland, Victor Antonio Martinez Hernandez from El Salvador was convicted last year in the 23 murder of Rachel Morn, a mother of 5. DHS says Martinez Hernandez had been removed from the U.S. several times. I also want to add some context. The National Institute of Justice

0: reports undocumented immigrants are arrested at less than half the rate of native-born U.S. citizens for violent and drug crime. So we're not trying to lump everything all in one here, nor I think our investigators. They are simply highlighting the facts in this case that a 22-year-old illegal immigrant came here in 2016 as 12 years old, unaccompanied, crossed into the United States, unclear what he did for 10 years, and now turned himself in for killing two people that he knew. Marnie.
1: All right, Marcus, thank you. Coming up, the status of the latest peace talks between Iran and the U.S. as President Trump makes an announcement about shipping in the region.
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11: The shutdown at the Department of Homeland Security is now over. I'm Jackie Coppell, Washington correspondent. On Thursday, the House of Representatives passing a bill to fund all of DHS, except for ICE and Customs and Border Protection. The bill's passage comes after the Senate first approved the legislation in late March. Republican House leadership, however, did not hold a vote on the bill for more than a month, citing the lack of immigration enforcement funding. Democrats supported this bill because of those carve-outs, wanting more oversight and reforms over immigration agencies. Republicans, however, still looking to fund these two agencies in budget legislation passed by the House on Wednesday night as part of a separate process. All this comes after DHS was shut down for 76 days, leading to those long lines at America's airports. President Trump has requested the legislation to fund ICE and CBP on his desk by June 1st. I'm Jackie Coppell, and this is the News Nation Political Minute.
1: New this morning, a senior Iranian official tells Reuters Iran fired a warning shot against a U.S. warship to stop it from entering the Strait of Hormuz. No word on whether the ship was damaged, but earlier the U.S. had denied any ships were hit. Today, President Trump launching Project Freedom.

0: them, saying the U.S. will guide ships out of the strait, warning Iran not to get in the way, or they'll have to be dealt with forcefully. U.S. Central Command says two U.S.-flagged merchant ships have already crossed through safely. Joining us now, News Nation senior national security contributor, Lieutenant General Richard Newton, former U.S. Air Force Assistant Vice Chief of Staff. Good morning to you. Happy Monday. So the logistics and the risks of this operation, how do you see it?
1: Well, good morning, Marty. I see we're now phase one, which certainly to date has been a very effective U.S. naval blockade of all ships going in and out of Iranian ports and so forth up in the strait. I see this as phase two. I think the president is determined, and appropriately so, to now break that logjam of ships that have actually been, you know, forced to stay inside the Persian Gulf. My numbers tell me about 1,600 of those commercial ships. And what the U.S. what president's doing and has ordered Admiral Brad Cooper, the commander of U.S. Central Command, is to assist in breaking that logjam. We saw two successful U.S. flag commercial ships just transit the strait. With the support of U.S. guided missile destroyers as well as aircraft. And I think you're going to see that now as perhaps the plan for the next several days, if not weeks, to get those commercial ships, as I mentioned, that have been, you know, backed up in, inside the Persian Gulf. We'll see. But so far, so good.
0: It seems as though Iran has unveiled a new map of the Strait of Hormuz under its control, according to state media. Why might they do that?
1: Well, the Strait of Hormuz, you and I have talked about this many times, it is in international waters. They have really no control, or should have no control, in terms of shipping going back and forth into the strait and so forth. And so I think that's where obviously they're trying to do, not only for, you know, international consumption, but I'm sure domestic consumption as well. The other aspect of this, Marnie, is I think you're seeing a power struggle go inside of the Iranian regime, from the political elites as well as the Islamic Revolutionary Guard, you know, their control over the situation. This is not moderate versus hardliner. This is hardliner versus hardliner. So a lot of this is Iran, the regime, trying to maintain some modicum of control, because they know the United States has many of their cards here. And so should the United States bring in perhaps more military capability and go beyond just what we're seeing right now with regard to trying to compel these commercial ships to go back and forth the strait, go back and resume military action. You know, Iran's obviously trying to make a position from an internal consumption aspect to this.
0: It's tough to see an end when Iran refuses to negotiate over its nuclear ambitions. And it sounds as though the latest peace proposal also does not include any rollback of their nuclear program. What then would compel them to do so?
1: I think what's going to compel them is very shortly they're going to run out of storage capacity for the oil that they're pumping out of the ground as we speak. It's probably within a week or so that could bring their oil production capabilities to a grinding halt. I think also they've got a very vast majority of their economy is also in dire straits with regard to not being able to, export or even import products back and forth through the strait. 90% of their economy is based on transshipment through the Strait of Hormuz and so forth. So I think there's certainly an economic aspect to this. But also you've got tremendous United States firepower in the region. We've got two aircraft carrier strike groups up there in the North Arabian Sea. We've got air power, obviously, that we've demonstrated back on February 28th to April 7th. And so I think that's what it could be on the board. Final point on that commentary is there's some target sets that the United States and Admiral Brad Cooper can very readily go after. That is power generation capability that is both dual use, specifically supporting the Islamic Revolutionary Guard Corps, as well as their communications capabilities amongst the IRGC. Other aspects that could still go after Iranian regime leadership. The Iranians, the regime knows that. And so that really, I think, is a major card that the United States still has.
0: Final question for you. The White House pulling 5,000 troops from Germany. Also, the president threatening to do the same in other countries like Spain or Italy if they don't offer more support. What's the strategy there, do you think?
1: Well, I'm going to use one word, disappointing. You know, we've had decades of serving in NATO. In fact, I was a kid there back in the 60s when my dad was, he was over there in the United States Air Forces in Europe and so forth. And we were there as a family for 2 years. So we have longstanding decades obligation to our NATO partners, our NATO

0: allies. The challenge is it's somewhat like a knee-jerk reaction, unfortunately, that the administration has taken on. 5,000 troops is not significant, but it's an army brigade-sized capability. I think it sends a wrong message to Putin, who's still relentlessly attacking the Ukrainian people. It also sends a wrong message to our allies, where we ought to be engaging, we ought to be leading. And so I would advise the president to not necessarily, you know, just pull out unilaterally troops like that, because the messages it sends, it also, I think it takes it really a divot towards United States leadership on the continent, where we need to be leading in the, what is the most chaotic global national security environment I've seen in my lifetime at this point.
1: Lieutenant General Richard Newton, thank you as always.
0: Good morning, Marnie.
1: Still ahead, Spirit Airlines shutting down after years of financial troubles. What the budget carriers' fall and rising prices mean for travelers in the airline industry going forward. And a crash landing caught on camera. What caused this United plane to take out a light pole and then hit that truck driver on the New Jersey Turnpike? Details on that story next after the break.
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1: Terrifying, right? This moment you just saw caught on camera, a United Airlines flight hits a pole, and then debris hits the truck on the New Jersey Turnpike. United officials telling News Nation that the plane was landing at Newark Liberty Sunday when it hit that light pole. Witnesses say the low approach collision then sent debris into that truck, and that's what caused the driver to swerve and try to avoid damage. Thankfully, the driver just had minor injuries from the glass, but what a story to tell. The plane then landed without any further incident.
16: It's nothing we can do now. We tried to get our money back. We tried everything. It's nothing we can do now. It's just, it is what it is.
1: Yeah, well, it is frustrating. Spirit Airlines booths across the country unstaffed this morning as the former customers of the shuttered airline continue to try and find alternate travel accommodations. Clint Henderson is with us now, managing editor of News at the Point Sky. Good morning to you and thank you. Let's start with people who had a flight booked with Spirit. What do they do?
17: So the good news is we at first thought that Spirit was not going to pay people back, but they've actually been issuing refunds for people's tickets. So that's a little bit of good news. If for some reason that doesn't happen for customers, they can ask their credit card company to take the charge off because the service wasn't fulfilled. So good news on that front. Bad news if you're trying to get somewhere that Spirit was flying and there's not another available flight. Now, I will say the other airlines have really stepped up and they're helping with relief flights, discounted tickets, 50% off in some cases. So that's really nice, I think, that the other airlines are looking out for both Spirit customers and pilots and flight attendants, trying to get everyone back where they need to go. Now, one of our readers at the Point Sky actually created a website called stuckonspirit.com, and you can actually type in what Spirit flight you were on, and it gives you the options that you have. So that's been very helpful, too.
1: For anybody who's booked a flight lately, I mean, it's expensive. I don't know. The average flight to me, and I'm just throwing out a number, it feels like right around $350 is average. I know you've got more details on that. But what does this say to the big picture of budget flying, that it's getting so expensive to take to the skies?
17: Yeah, so the low-cost carriers have been struggling for some time, and that's bad news for all of us. You know, everyone loves to hate Spirit, but once it leaves a market, prices skyrocket. And so, unfortunately, with the dearth of low-cost carriers, that means ticket prices will rise. Look, airlines have already risen ticket prices by anywhere between 10 and 30% for summer travel because of the jet fuel crisis. Add on top of that, they're also raising baggage fees. Add on top of that, they're reducing capacity. That means they're flying fewer flights, canceling some of the unprofitable flights. So there's been no decrease in demand, and that means there's more customers fighting for fewer seats, and that's also increasing costs. So it's going to be a really expensive summer travel season.
1: And does this make it harder, Clint, for other budget airlines to survive? And is there concern they'll shut down?
17: So it's interesting. I think all the airlines are really going to struggle if jet fuel prices continue to rise. It's really one of their biggest expenses. It makes a lot of their flying unprofitable if jet fuel prices are this high. So I am worried about the other discount carriers. The good news is JetBlue and an airline called Breeze have stepped into the marketplace, and they're offering some of the routes that Spirit used to fly. So they do think there's some appetite for profitability for some of these routes. So I'm hopeful that the low-cost carriers will stick around in some form or fashion. But overall, this jet fuel price thing is really bad for the whole travel industry.
1: And no end in sight, at least not right now. Clint Henderson, thank you as always. Appreciate the expertise.
17: Great to see you.
1: Still ahead.
18: The whole purpose of this program is to enhance public security and encourage the immigrant community to cooperate with law enforcement.
1: Concerns are growing for migrants with temporary protected status as more lawmakers call to reform the U visa program.
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1: Vice President J.D. Vance is heading to Iowa tomorrow to visit a manufacturing facility near Des Moines. He is going to be touring X-Guard Industries and deliver remarks with Republican Congressman Zach Nunn. The stop is expected to focus on American manufacturing and the Trump administration's economic agenda. Secretary of State Marco Rubio is heading to Rome this week as the White House works to ease tensions with the Vatican. This trip comes after President Trump clashed with Pope Leo over the war in Iran and other U.S. policy. Rubio is expected to meet with top Vatican officials and maybe the Pope himself. He is also expected to meet with Italian officials as the U.S. tries to repair strained relationships with Europe. A federal visa program created to help crime victims is now at the center of a political fight. Supporters say it helps police solve serious crimes, but critics say the system is being exploited. News Nation's Ali Bradley breaks down the new push on Capitol Hill.
0: Yeah, new push on Capitol Hill by Senator Tom Cotton and Representative Chip

0: Roy, as a federal case out of Boston is raising fresh concerns about the U visa program. So prosecutors say 10 Indian nationals were indicted in what investigators describe as a coordinated scheme, allegedly staging armed robberies in Boston so they could later claim victim status and qualify for U visas. According to court documents, some participants even paid to take part, orchestrating fake crimes before reporting them to police. The case highlights potential vulnerabilities in a program designed to protect victims of serious crimes who assist law enforcement, but now facing increased scrutiny. USCIS saying petitions received increased 95% under Biden from his first year to his last year, adding, quote, when aliens clog up the process with fraudulent claims, they harm real victims with legitimate claims. We're prioritizing rooting out fraud in these programs to help women and other survivors of abuse. In a letter to DHS, Senator Cotton is calling for answers, raising concerns about fraud, abuse, and whether current vetting is strong enough. At the same time, Congressman Roy is pushing new legislation, arguing the system is broken and needs reform, sending this statement exclusively to News Nation, saying, quote, since its inception, the U visa has been a pull factor for illegal immigration, serving as a last-ditch effort for illegal aliens to skirt deportation and stay in the country indefinitely if they merely claim they're a crime victim. We've seen countless instances of fraud and Americans falsely accused of crimes they didn't commit. It's time Congress repeal this program that has eroded the rule of law. Immigration attorneys, though, say that the program needs to be protected.
1: I've worked with a lot of clients who have been witnesses or victims of really horrific, violent crime. And because these people stepped forward and testified and gave their information as witnesses or victims, the police were able to go after the perpetrators of those violent crimes. And for politicians who say that they care about stopping violent crime in this country, they need to not go after the U visa because that encourages investigation and cooperation with the police for witnesses and victims of crime.
0: Right now, the system is overwhelmed. More than 400,000 applications are backlogged, despite a strict cap of just 10,000 visas issued per year, leaving many legitimate applicants waiting 5 to 10 years or more for full approval. Now, some of these applicants may receive deferred action or work authorization while they're waiting and their cases are pending. Back to you.
2: All right, Allie, thank you. In Salt Lake City, a flight had to turn back after a bird got caught in the plane's engine Saturday. Delta officials say it happened shortly after takeoff. The crew managed to land the plane safely, and passengers were able to board a new plane to head to Detroit later that day. 1,500 beagles are looking for new homes after being removed from a research facility in Wisconsin, months after protesters broke into the Ridgeland Farms building in March and stole 30 dogs. In April, police used tear gas and pepper spray when activists showed up again. They say the lab was abusing the beagles. Ridgeland denies the accusations but agreed to give up their state breeding license in July as part of a deal to avoid prosecution. Two rescues stepped in to take all these dogs, buying them for an undisclosed amount of money. Big Dog Ranch Rescue says they've already received more than 700 adoption applications. They say it's going to take some time to go through all of them and for the dogs to adjust. Still ahead in our next hour, Secretary of War Pete Hegseth expected to give out several medals at the Pentagon's Hall of Heroes this morning. And Health Secretary Robert F. Kennedy Jr. expected to give remarks at a MAHA summit. That's ahead.
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2: Right now, American forces are working to break through Iran's blockade in the Strait of Hormuz, planning to guide vessels through the dangerous waterway. Plus,
22: there will be more victim numbers coming in. This is obviously a very terrifying situation, and we understand the concern from the public and those involved.
2: And a scary situation, 12 young people hurt in a lakeside shooting outside of Oklahoma City, and the suspected gunman is still on the run. A migrant arrested for 2 brutal murders on Long Island, the chilling confession he allegedly gave to police. Good morning, and thank you once again for joining us for News Nation Live. I'm Marnie Hughes in Chicago. In just a few moments, Defense Secretary Pete Hegseth will be honoring National Guard members after a shooting in Washington that happened the day before Thanksgiving. 2 West Virginia Guard members were shot near the White House. Army Specialist Sarah Beckstrom later died from her injuries. Air Force Staff Sergeant Andrew Wolf was also badly hurt. Today's event will recognize Guard members who responded after that tragedy. Another story we're tracking this hour, brand new military operations are underway right now in the Strait of Hormuz. The U.S. military is planning to guide stranded ships through this crucial waterway in a new effort to try and loosen Iran's grip on the global oil markets. These operations, though, are extremely risky. Reports are already surfacing that Iran has attacked another cargo ship, that one on Sunday, according to the United Kingdom Maritime Trade Operations. And then pressure hitting Americans at home when they go to fill up their gas tank. The national average for a gallon of gas right now has climbed to $4.46, up 36 cents from a week ago. Gas was just under $3 at the end of February before the strikes started. Iran is also now reviewing the United States' response to a 14-point peace proposal relayed through Pakistan. Although we don't know the exact contents of the proposal, an Iranian spokesperson claims nuclear talks are not on the table. When talking to reporters on Saturday, the president didn't rule out the possibility of more kinetic strikes against Iran. News Nation correspondent Joe Khalil joins us in Doha with the latest details here. Things are escalating, certainly moving by the hour. What are you hearing about what's being called Project Freedom?
0: Yeah, a lot of moving parts here, Marnie. And as we're following this, what we can report now is CENTCOM says that at least two ships as of about 8:15 Eastern time this morning have gotten through the strait with the help of U.S. military vessels there. So in one sense, Project Freedom, as President Trump calls it, is working, at least in its early initial phase. We know that the Iranians may take this with hostility, and they've threatened to do so, that any ship that the U.S. helps to get through the Strait of Hormuz around Iran's blockade could be subject to military strikes by the Iranians. In fact, this morning, there was a report from state media that they had hit American ships with two missiles. CENTCOM says that reporting was false. They have denied that. But the UAE, which is an American ally in the region, obviously, their commercial ship was hit by two Iranian drones. They put out a statement confirming as much. So there is some Iranian retaliation there. I should also mention that just in the last 30 minutes, Dubai got its first missile alert on people's phones there, we can confirm, since the ceasefire started. So is this Project Freedom going to potentially lead to hostilities and an end to the ceasefire? I think it is absolutely possible that that happens, and we're seeing threats back and forth around it. So that's the state of play right now. Meantime, President Trump did yesterday acknowledge that he still is looking over Iran's latest proposal to end the war and potentially extend the ceasefire. He was not about his first read on it. He also seemed to suggest that the U.S. military's job in Iran in terms of degrading their weapons capabilities is not yet done, that there's more for them left to do here. Take a listen exactly to what he said.
1: I said that if we left right now, it would take them 20 years to rebuild. But we're not leaving right now. We're going to do it so nobody has to go back in 2 years or 5 years. They told me about the concept of the deal. They're going to give me the exact wording next.
0: So, Marnie, it's still early, but, you know, keep in mind that Iran's control over the Strait of Hormuz, this blockade that has really pumped up prices of oil and other things globally, that is their main and some might argue only leverage over the United States right now. If the U.S., through Project Freedom, as President Trump is calling it, ends up finding a way to legitimately get ships through the Strait of Hormuz despite Iran's blockade, that would be a game changer in this entire war and would really strip Iran of its leverage.
2: All right, Joe, thank you for the update. The search right now is on for new flights for passengers of Spirit Airlines. The airline suddenly shut down, leaving travelers stranded nationwide. The budget airline's customers are now stuck having to find their own way home. 17,000 employees, in addition, are now looking for a new job. This closure comes as jet fuel prices spike, up 65% since the fighting in Iran began, or with Iran. Fuel accounts for about a fourth of total airline operating costs, so the rising prices have a huge impact. News Nation national correspondent Xavier Walton is at Dallas-Fort Worth International Airport with more on this. What's happening right now with all these Spirit passengers?
18: Marnie, good morning. So everybody is essentially doing the same thing at the same time, trying to A, rebook, or B, get their money back. So there's a race and a rush to rebook or get a refund. And the person or company you want to call, Spirit, who essentially would be in charge of that, is no longer able to do so. So here's the thing. If you booked with a credit card or you booked with a debit card, according to Spirit, as of late Sunday night, most of those passengers have already gotten their refund. Most crew members also back to their home bases. That was a big thing. But when you talk about Spirit, the airport's transportation secretary, you know, Sean Duffy, he's saying he wants to make sure that no one's coming to the counter today. And that's not something we've seen. Most people coming by Spirit at this kiosk, at least, are just coming by They have a reaction to it, or they're taking pictures. Other airlines also, keep in mind, they're stepping in to help, offering what people are calling rescue fares. But something you're going to need is that Spirit confirmation code, and you're going to need to move fast, because while you're doing it, so is everyone else who unfortunately, you know, got caught up in this, was either flying or has a flight booked down the road, now trying to rebook, and so on and so forth. Here's some passengers and travelers we spoke to.

0: At around 2:30 this morning, I got the notification that my flight was canceled, and around 5:30, I had to find a replacement flight to get down here.
1: I'm, like, irritated because we're supposed to have been back home. Like, our plans have to been canceled. We have to reschedule stuff.
2: And when you have to reschedule, that means more money, too, because you're booking at the last minute. But it doesn't just impact passengers. You talked about the thousands of employees, too. And then you got to go kind of big picture when you talk about the industry in itself. This is another budget-friendly, low-cost player now gone. And Marnie, you know, just since I've been here, I've talked to a couple of former Spirit employees. One was a pilot who got furloughed at the end of last year, got offered to come back to Spirit, but turned it down because he said, you know what, I don't know if there's a stable future. He's now flying for Frontier, spoke to a flight attendant, same exact thing. And they knew that this was coming down the road. So they weren't shocked by any means. But when they saw the news on Saturday, they were certainly surprised.
3: And it makes you wonder about other budget airlines, their ability to survive, especially as the fuel prices go up. What about people who paid for their flights with a debit card? How soon might they get their refunds?
2: So debit card is easy. You know, they should have already seen it. If not, it'll be coming, at least Spirit says, today or the next day. But it's people who booked with, you know, vouchers or they used points. That's where it does get a little more complicated. And honestly, it's probably going to take a little bit more time. Spirit's saying, you know, they're going to have to try and figure out how to refund those passengers. It's probably going to end up going through the bankruptcy court process. But, you know, travel experts say if you did that, you know, or if you used a third party or travel agent, contact them directly. But this is a big talker, too. It's not just Spirit. It's other airlines, budget-friendly ones that are kind of, you know, looking over their shoulder, especially when you talk about, you showed that graphic, which is phenomenal, the cost of jet fuel, it just keeps going up, up, and up, and with no end in sight, at least for the foreseeable future.
3: Yeah. All right, Xavier, thank you. The man accused of attempting to assassinate President Trump at the White House Correspondents' Dinner is going to be back in federal court today. The judge assigned to this case is raising some concerns about his pretrial detention. News Nation Washington correspondent Vinay Simlot is with us from the White House. So what is the judge concerned about here?
4: Yeah, Marnie, it's over a possibility that Cole Allen was held in solitary confinement for days. That's according to his attorney. Judge Zia Faruqi ordered today's hearing after Allen's attorneys complained that he was being held on suicide watch. They say that prevented the attorney from communicating with Allen, and Allen couldn't communicate with his loved ones. Even after Allen's attorneys dropped their request for a court hearing Sunday after they say he was removed from suicide status, Judge Faruqi denied the request to vacate the hearing. The judge says he has his own questions he wants answered over what he calls Allen's, quote, seemingly unprompted solitary confinement. Now, that comes after U.S. Attorney for D.C. Jeanine Pirro says she has no question about Allen's mental state.
5: The one issue that people might think about, is he insane? He is far from insane. He is brilliant. He has a master's degree. He worked at a NASA jet propulsion laboratory. This is a guy who had no psychotic break. He is very, very lucid and clear.
4: And Pirro also says that the Department of Justice has now established that the shot that hit a Secret Service agent during the incident came from Allen's alleged shotgun, ending nearly a week of speculation. Again, Cole Allen is due back in court at noon Eastern today. Marnie.
3: Vinay Simlot at the White House, thank you. Right now, we're awaiting more details on Rudy Giuliani's prognosis. Reports that the former New York City mayor was hospitalized in Florida. Longtime spokesperson for Giuliani, Ted Goodman, shares that the former mayor remains in critical but stable condition, appearing noticeably sick on his podcast Friday.
6: And my voice is a little under the weather, so I won't be able to speak as loudly as I usually do, but I'll get closer to the microphone.
3: Giuliani served as mayor for 7 years, often praised for uniting the nation after the September 11th attacks. Brooke Schaefer joining us live with the latest. Anything more we're hearing about his condition and what's going on?
7: Still nothing new from his spokesperson, Marnie, other than the spokesperson overnight confirming that the former mayor is in a Florida hospital this morning. Again, in critical but stable condition. His spokesperson has not told us yet just how long the 81-year-old has been in the hospital or what sent him there. But as you mentioned, Giuliani in his online show just on Friday, just a few days ago, he had a cough and he told his listeners that he was feeling under the weather. His team told us that Giuliani is a fighter who's faced every challenge in his life with unwavering strength, and he's fighting with that same level of strength as we speak. In a post to Truth Social, President Trump called Giuliani a true warrior. Giuliani, of course, worked for Trump as his personal attorney and advisor, representing the president in lawsuits over the results of the 2020 election, which led to more recent defamation lawsuits against Giuliani by former election workers. As you mentioned, Marnie, more than two decades ago, he was given the nickname America's mayor following the September 11th terror attacks in New York. Giuliani battled prostate cancer in the early 2000s. He was also hospitalized last year after a bad car accident. But again, we are still waiting for more details on his prognosis this morning. His team only telling us he is critical but stable. Marnie.
3: All right, Brooke, thank you. Still ahead, a manhunt after a shooting near Oklahoma City sent more than a dozen people to the hospital. Also, an illegal immigrant arrested for two brutal murders. His chilling confession he allegedly gave to police. And investigators released new photos of a missing Northern Kentucky University student. You're watching News Nation Live.
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1: We're kind of all over the metro speaking with victims and witnesses. This is obviously a very terrifying situation, and we understand the concern from the public and those involved.
3: Right now, police are looking for the suspects following a shooting near Oklahoma City. Shots were fired during a party at Lake Arcadia campground. 13 people were hurt. Hunter Elise from our Oklahoma City station has the latest on the search for those responsible.
16: I'm Hunter Elise in Edmond, Oklahoma, where police are investigating a shooting that sent several people to the hospital overnight. They do have the road blocked off here at Arcadia Lake here in Edmond, and they're still working to figure out more details as to what happened. We know this started at 9 o'clock Sunday night when police say they got initial calls talking about a shooting after a gathering with a lot of young people here at the lake. We know at least 10 people were sent to the hospital. We know that number also could rise as several people drove themselves to the hospital. We heard one person even drove themselves to a local gas station. And now it's leaving them figuring out if there are more victims in this shooting.
1: At this time, I don't have a condition on anyone as far as fatality or not. But yes, various conditions, and we have not received an update on those at this time.
16: Right now, police don't have anyone in custody who may be responsible for this. They're still working on figuring out a suspect or suspects, as well as a possible description to figure out who may have done this. In Edmond, Oklahoma, I'm Hunter Elise.
3: Still ahead, an illegal immigrant accused of killing his roommate and a coworker. What investigators say he did when approached by police. Next.
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27: 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I'm Leland Vittert, and this is America's source for engaging and unbiased news.
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0: Hill by Senator Tom Cotton and Representative Chip Roy as a federal case out of Boston is raising fresh concerns about the U visa program. So prosecutors say 10 Indian nationals were indicted in what investigators describe as a coordinated scheme, allegedly staging armed robberies in Boston so they could later claim victim status and qualify for U visas. According to court documents, some participants even paid to take part, orchestrating fake crimes before reporting them to police. The case highlights potential vulnerabilities in a program designed to protect victims of serious crimes who assist law enforcement, but now facing increased scrutiny. USCIS saying petitions received increased 95% under Biden from his first year to his last year, adding, quote, when aliens clog up the process with fraudulent claims, they harm real victims with legitimate claims. We're prioritizing rooting out fraud in these programs to help women and other survivors of abuse. In a letter to DHS, Senator Cotton is calling for answers, raising concerns about fraud, abuse, and whether current vetting is strong enough. At the same time, Congressman Roy is pushing new legislation, arguing the system is broken and needs reform, sending this statement exclusively to News Nation, saying, quote, since its inception, the U visa has been a pull factor for illegal immigration, serving as a last-ditch effort for illegal aliens to skirt deportation and stay in the country indefinitely if they merely claim they're a crime victim. We've seen countless instances of fraud and Americans falsely accused of crimes they didn't commit. It's time Congress repealed this program that has eroded the rule of law. Immigration attorneys, though, say that the program needs to be protected.
1: I've worked with a lot of clients who have been witnesses or victims of really horrific, violent crime. And because these people stepped forward and testified and gave their information as witnesses or victims, the police were able to go after the perpetrators of those violent crimes. And for politicians who say that they care about stopping violent crime in this country, they need to not go after the U visa because that encourages investigation and cooperation with the police for witnesses and victims of crime.
0: Right now, the system is overwhelmed. More than 400,000 applications are backlogged, despite a strict cap of just 10,000 visas issued per year, leaving many legitimate applicants waiting 5 to 10 years or more for full approval. Now, some of these applicants may receive deferred action or work authorization while they're waiting and their cases are pending. Back to you.
2: Captured on camera, this chaotic scene outside of a New York City hospital. Anti-ICE protesters rallying in defense of a Nigerian national previously arrested for assault and drug possession. ICE says they took Chidozie Wilson Okeke into custody and he became combative and needed medical attention. He was taken to a hospital in Brooklyn. Well, dozens of protesters got word of that and showed up. They toppled over trash cans and they tried to block ICE agents from leaving with Okeke. He was eventually taken away. Police arrested 8 of those demonstrators they say caused damage to several ICE vehicles and assaulted officers. A grisly double homicide in Long Island. Investigators say 2 women were stabbed to death just hours apart from each other. The suspect, Ronnie Alvanega Rivera, he allegedly killed his upstairs neighbor at their Nassau County home early Friday morning. Then he went to his shift at the Wendy's, where he stabbed a coworker and mother of 2 to death outside of the restaurant while she was taking out the trash. Authorities say Rivera entered the U.S. illegally from El Salvador about 10 years ago. He turned himself into police at a 7-Eleven and told officers that he had killed somebody.
3: It's horrifying, you know what I mean? 50 times. Hopefully he has some mental issues because there's no other reason that it could be understood.
2: Yeah, it is senseless and horrific. News Nation's Marcus Espinosa is outside that Wendy's. Marcus, what are we learning about this man and his background?
4: Hey, Marnie, good morning. Nassau County investigators here believe that these crimes never should have happened here. We're learning more about the suspect who turned himself in to authorities at a nearby 7-Eleven. He's just 22 years old. He entered the country in 2016, 10 years ago. So people are wondering what he was doing for those 10 years and how he got in at just 12 years old. You're taking a look at Ronnie Yair Alvarenga Rivera. Police say he came here from El Salvador. Investigators say that he stabbed 32-year-old roommate more than 50 times on Thursday night. Then after that woman's murder, around 12.

0: 12:30 Friday, police say Alvarenga ambushed his 42-year-old Wendy's co-worker while she was taking out the trash. These murders, yet another flashpoint for the national debate on immigration.
1: Just an example of what happens when you have open borders. Why are we letting an unaccompanied minor into our country to run around basically without any supervision whatsoever?
2: You could come here. If you good for the world, you good for the world. If you're bad for the world, you're bad for the world. It's simple.
0: Police say they responded to a call at a local 7-Eleven, as I had mentioned there, as the suspect approached officers, telling them he had, quote, killed somebody. He was taken into custody without incident and now faces murder charges in both cases. Marnie, sadly, this is not the first time we've heard of something like this across America, where an illegal immigrant is accused of a violent murder. There are a few that come to mind. Lincoln Riley and her murder, of course, gripped the nation several years ago. You're taking a look at the person who there was found guilty, Jose Ibarra, convicted in 2024 of murdering that 22-year-old nursing student. And then in Maryland, Victor Antonio Martinez Hernandez from El Salvador, also convicted last year in the 2023 murder of Rachel Morn. She was a mother of five going on a jog. DHS says Martinez Hernandez had been removed from America several times prior. We also want to add some context. The National Institute of Justice reports undocumented immigrants are arrested at less than half the rate of native-born U.S. citizens for violent and drug crimes. There's also, of course, less immigrants than there are native citizens, so you also have to take that in mind as well. I'm at the scene, the location of one of the murders here. It's unclear if this Wendy's is going to get back to normal operations. There is a marked vehicle of a Nassau County official, unsure if that's an investigator or even perhaps just with the county in general advising them on how to move forward here. But employees had been seen walking in this morning, obviously very upset.
3: Understandably. All right, Marcus, thank you. Joining us now, Kirk Burkhalter, retired NYPD detective and New York Law School professor. Welcome to you, sir. Police right now are going to work to collect and preserve the evidence. Take us through that process with two gruesome crime scenes.
4: So these crime scenes are probably still active, given the fact of the horrific nature, meaning that there would be a lot of blood and other types of evidence on the crime scene. At the crime scene, rather, the police are going to take their time, collect all that DNA evidence, take photos and try to recreate the crime scene in and of itself. Also, what's going to be important here will be the statements that the defendant made. So more than likely, it sounds like these were rather spontaneous statements. Initially, him pointing back to the other house and so forth. They may or may not have been post-Miranda, and that doesn't mean there's necessarily a problem. It just means that it's something that the prosecution is going to have to look at and determine, and more than likely a defense attorney would make a motion to have those statements discounted from any form of evidence.
3: Right, and in order for that to be admissible in court, what would need to take place in a situation like that when he admitted to doing it but needing to read his Miranda rights? How would police typically handle that situation?
4: So nothing is, it's not unconstitutional for a person to walk up to a police officer and just start talking, you know, not as a result of questioning, but just admitting to things and talking and so forth. Broadly speaking, once that person becomes a suspect in a crime, before the police can ask them questions, they would like to, it's necessary for them to read Miranda. Now, there are several exceptions, and one exception could be if someone expresses, and this is a possibility, right? Someone expresses that they were at a crime scene and they just committed a crime, and there's a possibility that that's victim might still be alive. Well, this constitutes some form of emergency, and the police are going to ask that suspect about the location and so forth. But broadly speaking, it sounds like this person just started speaking to the police. They had no idea when they encountered him at the 7-Eleven. What crimes he committed and so forth.
3: It's not really the job of the detectives to determine a motive, but as they put together a timeline for prosecutors and gather as much evidence and preserve those crime scenes as they can, sometimes a motive comes to light. How do they communicate that with investigators?
4: Certainly. Well, like you said, it's not the job of the detectives to do so. However, it's helpful. It's helpful for prosecution, and juries like to hear a motive. So quite often the motive will come from one of two places, either the collection of the forensic data, there may be some type something in writing, or if the defendant had or has some type of social media account, maybe that will indicate motive, or at post-Miranda questioning, the defendant might indicate motive. I suspect, just given from the little that we know here, that the defendant probably fairly, I won't say eager, but was not bothered by talking to the police and admitting the crime. So I would not be surprised if the defendant admitted the motive himself. And finally, given the gruesome and horrific nature of the homicide, the homicides, and in particular the one in the home where the victim was stabbed almost 50 times, that tends to indicate some type of personal motive of anger, right? This is not just a random killing, so to speak. And also, there's no indication of any type of larceny or robbery. No property is missing. So this certainly seems of a personal nature. And I wouldn't be surprised if once the police start questioning co-workers at Wendy's and neighbors and so forth, they find out other types of information.
3: Yeah, what these two women had shared with anyone else if they had concerns about him. What a sick, sick case. Kirk, thank you for your time and perspective.
4: You're quite welcome.
3: Soon, the Justice Department will announce a federal investigation on the meatpacking industry. Secretary Brooke Rollins will join him. They're targeting some major meatpacking operations. The feds are looking for antitrust violations. Trade Director Peter Navarro is also involved. Officials say the packers is involved. All right, still ahead, with the midterms just 6 months away, key races across the country are intensifying as both parties fight for control of Congress. We'll be right back.
5: Is Antenna TV the greatest TV network of all time?
6: I think I can answer that.
5: Well, that's not for us to say.
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5: So we'll let the characters from our shows do the talking.
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8: I love it.
6: Great.
8: It's exciting.
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17: The shutdown at the Department of Homeland Security is now over. I'm Jackie Coppell, Washington correspondent. On Thursday, the House of Representatives passing a bill to fund all of DHS, except for ICE and Customs and Border Protection. The bill's passage comes after the Senate first approved the legislation in late March. Republican House leadership, however, did not hold a vote on the bill for more than a month, citing the lack of immigration enforcement funding. Democrats supported this bill because of those carve-outs, wanting more oversight and reforms over immigration agencies. Republicans, however, still looking to fund these two agencies in budget legislation passed by the House on Wednesday night as part of a separate process. All this comes after DHS was shut down for 76 days, leading to those long lines at America's airports. President Trump has requested the legislation to fund ICE and CBP on his desk by June 1st. I'm Jackie Coppell. And this is the News Nation Political Minute.
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3: Right now, the Make America Healthy Again Institute is holding a summit on mental health and what organizers call the over-medicalization of Americans. HHS Secretary RFK Jr. will speak. The focus is whether Americans are being over-diagnosed or over-prescribed and what Kennedy says he thinks needs to change. 6 months until the midterm elections and control of Congress remains in focus. Both parties are looking at a narrow map, restless electorate, and economic issues that could drive turnout. Corey Smith with News Nation's DC station has a look at where things stand right now.
19: Well, right now, Congress is currently on recess. So hundreds of lawmakers have left the Hill and headed to the campaign trail. We are going to be watching on election night 6 months from today to see whether the balance of power in Congress has shifted. So let's take a look at each chamber and how these races are shaping up. According to the latest generic congressional ballot from Emerson, Democrats currently hold a 10-point lead over the GOP, 50 to 40. But there's 10% of undecided voters out there just waiting to be persuaded. We know Republicans have a razor-thin majority in the House, but with the president's approval rating sagging and a slew of GOP retirements, Democrats feel pretty good about their chances. According to our colleagues at DDHQ, just 45 seats are likely to determine whether Republicans hold on to the House majority. Of course, the major caveat there being the national battle over redistricting. Let's move to the Senate now. Republicans have a 53-47 advantage over Democrats. And after the 2024 election, the thought of Democrats retaking the majority in the Senate seemed impossible due to a lot of races being in ruby red states. And they still do face an uphill battle, but it's not impossible. Democrats only need a net gain of 4 seats to take the majority. And as you can see on this map, the path to power could run through states like Maine, North Carolina, and Michigan, which are all toss-ups. So what issues are likely to get either party past the finish line come November? Well, it all comes back to the economy. Whether you're talking about affordability, the war in Iran, gas prices, it is those pocketbook issues that is going to make a difference. We spoke to Corey Mills, a Republican from Florida, about what the GOP has to do in order to hang on to power.
20: We must get oil prices down. We must get consumer prices down. We have to look at housing affordability and availability. We have to continue deportation of criminal migrants. We have to go ahead and look at what the campaign promises are as we've continued to deliver them. And a stronger economy is the way to do that.
19: Now, conventional wisdom says the party in power does not fare well during the midterms. Republicans hoping they can buck that trend this election cycle. Back to you.
3: Well, the war in Iran is adding new pressure to an already tough housing market. Higher oil prices can push up inflation expectations, which can keep mortgage rates elevated. Existing home sales fell in March, even as the median price stayed above $400,000. Builders are also seeing higher material costs and transportation costs. For many buyers, that means spring house hunting remains on hold. Here's where the markets stand on this Monday morning. The Nasdaq up slightly on the hour. The S&P 500 at 72, the Dow down slightly right now. The cost of the war in Iran carrying a pretty hefty

0: price tag, though. The Pentagon releasing its first estimates last week that the war has cost roughly $25 billion. Reports are surfacing, though, that number could be double that amount. With us now, Paul Hayden Miller, contributor for TheHill.com and defense technology investor and strategy advisor. Welcome to you. So how does that price tag square with the administration's pledge to be more fiscally responsible?
1: So I don't know that the two are related in the sense that this is not some extraneous expense that we were chasing. And the Pentagon has done that in the past, right? We've had projects that really didn't mean anything, didn't go anywhere, but we wanted to keep jobs in a certain state. This was a war that started really in 1979 and has never been resolved. At some point, we were going to be where we are today. The real question in my mind is it 50? Is it higher? We started yesterday airlifting, resupply of ammunition into Israel. We moved non-key and non-strategic air assets of the U.S. out of the GCC. All of those are indicators that we are expecting this to ramp up and become more of a shooting war this week. And I think that the costs can go up dramatically if that happens.
0: And what are Americans paying for? I mean, how do the costs so far as they're being laid out compared to other conflicts in the past?
1: So this one is it's less expensive than some of the other wars where we've actually had boots on the ground, like in Iraq. It is a little hard to make a comparison because the dynamics are very different. But where Americans are really paying is in the cost not only of the dollars spent to operate the equipment and in the costs of keeping our ships there, but it's also how many munitions we're expending. So when we go after a Shahed drone and we shoot it down with something that costs $2 million and the Shahed costs $50,000, that is an unsustainable economic model. And where that's going to lead us is with depleted inventories prior to us having cheaper and more abundant autonomous solutions. And that's going to put us in a very tough spot to, respond to other emerging crises around the world, wherever they are. We just simply don't have enough equipment on hand and we can't resupply ourselves quickly enough. That means we're going to spend more money and we're going to be at a disadvantage going forward.
0: That's a worrisome thought. So what are potential contingencies for something like that?
1: Well, I think you've seen it in the budget that came out as a draft a few weeks ago. The government is proposing that we immediately create this autonomous warfare group and have a unified command for all of the autonomous platforms. There's been a shift understanding that cheap, abundant hardware that's autonomous is really the wave of the future. And what will differentiate it is the underlying software to command and control thousands of nautical drones that can operate simultaneously, as well as thousands of subsurface or aircraft vehicles. So the thought has come back home that we are in a new dynamic and the U.S. needs to lead. And Silicon Valley really does lead in software development around the world. And now it's a question of how do we put the incentive structures next to those firms developing next generation command and control software so that we can have more lethal and or defensive solutions more readily available for a lower cost.
0: And right now, Paul, I mean, America is bearing the brunt of the cost, but the question becomes, what about our allies in a situation like this? How might they be able to assist, if willing?
1: Yeah, so I think there's a number of ways they could assist, but it's all hypothetical and very unlikely to happen. Every country that we have allied ourselves with has gotten used to us spending the majority of the money and leading with our chin. And while over the years, as we've been engaged in Iraq or Afghanistan or around the world in areas we've never even formally acknowledged that we operate, chasing terrorists and our own geopolitical interests, we've had a number of key allies shoulder a substantial amount of the burden, both in terms of dollars and people who've been injured or killed. Today, I think what you're seeing, though, is a realization that Western governments are under increasing attack by those who view Israel

0: feel in a very negative light and who are very unlikely to support their current governments. And therefore, you're seeing a substantial number of our allies sit this out. And simultaneously, they're suffering their own financial issues, not only because of the tariffs that we imposed and a global slowdown in the economy, but now the high price of oil on top of the prices they were paying, say, in Europe because of Ukraine. They don't have the money and they don't have the political will to support us. So they're not going to show up.
1: So the go it alone seems to be the most likely option. Paul Hayden Miller, thank you for your time.
0: Thank you.
1: The price of the war in Iran exploding. Spirit Airlines says the war's fuel cost is behind the company's shutdown this week. Those surging fuel costs just killed Spirit Airlines. Giovanni Diaz has the latest on the impact of customers who already had flights booked.
2: Here at Newark International Airport, we found one last Spirit Airlines airplane. The company announcing on Saturday it had been trying to find a way to remain in business since March. But with oil prices going up so much over the past few weeks because of the war in Iran, Spirit Airlines said it had no other choice but to shut down operations.
3: Cheap seats and yellow aircraft no more. Spirit Airlines is winding down operations after more than 30 years flying across the skies of America, leaving passengers frustrated here in the tri-state.
4: We were checking into our flight at about 3 o'clock, and I noticed it canceled on the machines. I called my girlfriend. I'm like, hey, our flight is canceled. And she was like, what?
3: The company announced the decision on Saturday, leaving roughly 800,000 passengers who already had tickets scrambling to find another airline.
4: Had we not had the means to book another flight, we would have been stuck. Hotel already paid for, you know, events already paid for.
3: Another 17,000 employees now also expected to be impacted. But the move wasn't sudden. Spirit filed for bankruptcy twice and had been fighting a financial crisis for months. The rising costs of jet fuel triggered by the war in Iran prevented the company's plans from taking off.
5: If we could do it, we'd do it, but only if it's a good deal.
3: On Friday, a proposed deal with the Trump administration fell apart. And by 3 a.m. on Saturday, all Spirit aircraft were grounded. A few hours later, Transportation Secretary Sean Duffy was at the Newark International Airport announcing that other airlines are now stepping in.
6: United, Delta, JetBlue, and Southwest are capping their ticket prices for Spirit customers. 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
1: All right, still ahead, an urgent missing case. 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
1: Justice Department announcing a federal investigation into the meatpacking industry targeting manufacturers suspected of violating antitrust laws.
25: Later this week, we will be announcing an historic settlement that will directly affect the prices of proteins like chicken, pork, and turkey. We will use every law enforcement tool available to help reduce food prices and vigorously enforce the antitrust laws to ensure every aspect of the agricultural industry competes on a fair playing field.
1: Acting Attorney General Todd Lyons now asking for the public's help, urging whistleblowers to come forward with tips about illegal or substandard meatpacking operations. A suspected outbreak of hantavirus has killed 3 people. At least 5 others on board of a cruise ship off Africa's Atlantic coast are also sick. One person was evacuated to South Africa. Health officials are on board investigating. Hantavirus is mostly spread by rodents like mice and includes severe flu-like symptoms but can progress to lung or heart failure. 2 U.S. Army soldiers are missing in southwestern Morocco after taking part in a multinational military exercise. We have video from those exercises. The defense official says they were off duty and they were on a recreational hike when they disappeared. U.S. and Moroccan teams are searching nearby ocean cliffs and near the Cap Dray training area. The search includes helicopters, ships, divers, and mountain rescue crews. The soldiers were part of African Lion, the largest annual U.S. military exercise in Africa. A U.S. official says this is not being linked to terrorism and foul play is not suspected. New surveillance images of a missing student at Northern Kentucky University. These images of Murray Alexis Faust are from a week ago, the last time Alexis was seen, at the time wearing a dark jacket, T-shirt, loose patterned pants, and a yellow backpack. That was April 27th. Friends say Faust's phone was left behind at home, and their backpack was found on campus. Faust had planned to go to class that day but didn't arrive. If you have any information, please contact the Covington, Kentucky Police Department. We cover missing person cases every week here on News Nation. If you've got a case you think we should look into, go to our missing page on our website, or you can scan the QR code that's on your screen right now and sign up for our weekly missing newsletter for the latest cases we're actively investigating. Still ahead, the man accused of attempting to assassinate the president at the White House Correspondents' Dinner will be back in court today, but the judge is worried about the conditions of the jail where Cole Allen is being held. And oops, she did it again. Britney Spears expected to be arraigned today for driving under the influence. Back in a moment.
0: Did you know? 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
1: This morning, the man accused of opening fire at the White House Correspondents' Dinner is back in court. New concerns this hour from the defense over the suspect's stay in solitary confinement. Superstar Britney Spears facing drunk driving charges. What we could learn about the pop icon's stint in rehab when her lawyers appear in court today. And the biggest night in fashion returning to New York City. We're taking a closer look at the theme defining this year's star-studded Met Gala. Good morning from News Nation in Chicago. I'm Marnie Hughes. In the next hour, the man accused of attempting to assassinate President Trump at the White House Correspondents' Dinner will be back in federal court. The judge assigned to the case is raising concerns now about his pretrial detention. Cole Thomas Allen has been charged with attempting to assassinate the president and two charges related to a firearm. And he's looking at life in prison if convicted. Allen has yet to enter a

0: formal plea. News Nation White House correspondent Libby Dean joins us from the White House with more on the case this morning and the judge's concerns. What can we expect, Libby, from today's hearing?
1: Well, Marnie, this hearing is going to be all about the conditions that the suspect has been in under at that D.C. jail over the last week or so that he's been there since allegedly attempting to assassinate the president. Now, in that time, what we've learned is that Allen had been placed on suicide watch, held in a safe cell, despite Allen's attorneys, though, actually dropping their request for this hearing that's going to happen today, given he was removed from suicide watch. That's why they dropped it. Despite that, the judge denied to dismiss this hearing, and it's moving forward, happening in just about an hour here in D.C. And the judge has his own questions about Allen's, quote, seemingly unprompted solitary confinement. That is why this is going to take place today. And the U.S. attorney for D.C., Jeanine Pirro, also says she doesn't have questions about Allen's mental state. Here's her.
2: The one issue that people might think about, is he insane? He is far from insane. He is brilliant. He has a master's degree. He worked at a NASA jet propulsion laboratory. This is a guy who had no psychotic break. He is very, very lucid and clear.
1: Now, Allen is charged with attempting to assassinate the president, also two other firearms-related charges that he's facing as well. He was not charged with anything related to the Secret Service officer who was shot yet, but federal officials have said that the Department of Justice, Marnie, has actually established that bullet came from Allen's shotgun. We're not expecting that to come up today during this hearing, given this is about the conditions that Allen has been under at that jail. But that is certainly something to watch for in the future when it comes to this case, Marnie.
0: All right, indeed. Libby Dean, live from the White House. Thank you. Spirit Airlines, the era is over. Stranded customers are now trying to pick up the pieces. 17,000 employees are also looking for a new job. News Nation national correspondent Xavier Walton is at Dallas-Fort Worth International Airport. So what happens first with the passengers who are trying to rebook?
3: All right, Marnie. So I actually just got done talking to a guy who is about to go through security right now. But he was, it's funny, he goes, they flew me here, but now they can't fly me back. Needless to say, he's not happy. The way he said he's pissed, but he's going back to Atlanta. So what he had to do, instead of flying back yesterday, Sunday, he had to find a different airline. He ended up booking with Frontier, and he had to stay an extra night. He ended up emailing his bosses saying, hey, I can't go because I was flying Spirit Airlines. That's just one of the thousands of stories that you hear. So there's this rush to rebook. There's this rush to get a refund. And then on top of all of that, you think, okay, what about the people months down the line who also are going to be doing the same exact thing? That's something Transportation Secretary Sean Duffy was talking about not long ago when referring to this, historic move from Spirit shutting down. Take a listen to what he had to say.
4: We're talking to the CEOs of other carriers, making sure they're going to step up and help with special fares for those Spirit customers, those Americans, to get them to their destinations, to which all the airlines have done. Okay. Those who bought tickets are already getting refunds with Spirit, tickets that weren't flown. So, again, things are as chaotic as it could be. It's going pretty darn well with the wind down of an airline.
3: As well as expected, right? It was so abrupt. Most passengers, as Transportation Secretary Sean Duffy said, they have, if you use a debit or a credit card, they have been refunded already. But here's what he's talking about when the other airlines are coming to the rescue, so to speak, at least helping out a little bit. But you are going to need your Spirit confirmation code if you do want to take advantage of something like this. But at airports, in real time, you're seeing people scramble and trying to figure out their next move.
5: At around 2:30 this morning, I got the notification that my flight was canceled, and around 5:30, I had to find a replacement flight to get down here.
6: I'm, irritated because we're supposed to have been back home. Our plans have to been canceled. We have to reschedule stuff.
3: Yeah, so not just travelers, but look at the number of employees, too, now forced to find a job. You look at the flights as well. Big picture, the industry as a whole, this really does have an impact. And I keep looking over my shoulder. A few minutes ago, Marnie, we saw a couple of guys come out with cardboard, and I thought that they were going to cover up those Spirit signs just behind us. If that happens, we'll obviously get you back on the phone. But I've talked to a pilot and a flight attendant formerly with Spirit, now with Frontier, and they tell me, they saw this coming, They were furloughed at the end of last year, and they chose not to go work for Spirit again because of this exact reason. With that said, with the rising cost of jet fuel, labor costs, some of these other budget airlines are certainly taking notice and paying closer attention to.
0: Yeah, costly inconvenience to rebook and get where you're going. But for the employees, 17,000 now looking for a new job. What a mess. An unfortunate situation. All right, Xavier, thank you. News Nation's Mills Hayes joins us now from the airport here in Chicago at O'Hare. As we showed in that graphic, Mills, airlines are stepping in to try and fill the gap that Spirit is leaving behind.
7: That's right, Marnie. And Xavier mentioned jet fuel prices. We really have seen those rise since the war in Iran began. And that is really affecting all airlines, not just Spirit, but of course, a lot of these major airlines trying to step in and fill the void that Spirit left behind. Mostly, it's going to impact a lot of Florida airline passengers because Spirit's hub was Fort Lauderdale. They operated about 85 flights per day there, and budget airlines trying to step in as well and gain those low-cost airline passengers. They have announced that they are going to add about 11 new nonstop flights from the previous Spirit major hub of Fort Lauderdale. So JetBlue plans to operate nearly 130 flights per day from there this summer, offering new flights to places like here in Chicago, Nashville, Houston, and of course, JetBlue offering $99 one-way fares for passengers with proof of valid Spirit airline itineraries. That is something that we are also seeing across multiple airlines as well. Other budget airlines like Frontier and Allegiant offering discounted flights as well, and Frontier offering new daily flights from places that Spirit's used to serve as well. They have added about 15 new daily flights, and United and Southwest have also announced price-capped rescue fares on some of Spirit's former routes as well, ranging from anywhere between $200 to $400. But Spirit has pointed to sky-high oil prices as a major reason for shutting down. And since the start of the war in Iran, jet fuel prices are up by about 65%. And since fuel accounts for about a fourth of total airline operating costs, rising prices are having a huge impact and really cutting into the bottom line of many of these airlines. And right now, the cost to fill an average domestic U.S. flight before takeoff is a massive $9,000. That's for a little over 2,000 gallons of fuel for something like a Boeing 737, one of the most common commercial planes back in February. That would have been over $3,500 cheaper. So airlines will likely be cutting less popular routes and also increasing airline ticket prices. So again, we keep saying this, Marnie, if you do have a trip planned for the summer, go ahead and buy those tickets now because they could only get higher from here. Marnie?
0: Yeah, do it now. All right, Mills, thank you. The suspect in a grisly double homicide will appear in court tomorrow after police in Long Island say two women were stabbed to death hours apart from each other. Authorities say Ronnie Alvarenga Rivera entered the U.S. illegally from El Salvador about 10 years ago. He was a minor at the time. He has no prior criminal history.
8: This is a quiet neighborhood. I've lived here my whole life. I'm 58 years old. Lived here my whole life. And this is just doesn't happen here.
0: And the details of this just gruesome. News Nation's Marcus Espinoza is on the scene outside of the Wendy's in Long Island where the second crime took place. Marcus, what more are we learning?
9: Hey, Marnie, good morning. It's disturbing. The more details we're learning about this, I actually just spoke with a Wendy's employee who was just leaving. I imagine they're having a bunch of meetings right now. And I just talked to him off the side and asked him how he was doing. And they're just in shock, in disbelief, really even unable to process their emotions there. So you can imagine that's what they're going through right now. Here's some history that we're learning on the suspect here. 22 years old, came into the United States as an unaccompanied minor in 2016. He was just 12 years old. His name is Ronnie Yair Alvarenga Rivera. Police say he came from El Salvador. Investigators say this is when it all started, that he stabbed his 32-year-old roommate more than 50 times on Thursday night. After that woman's murder, around 12:30 Friday, police say Alvarenga ambushed his 42-year-old Wendy's co-worker at work while she was taking out the trash. The murders, yet another flashpoint here for the national debate on immigration.
10: This is just an example of what happens when you have open borders, Why are we letting an unaccompanied minor into our country to run around basically without any supervision whatsoever?
11: You could come here. If you good for the world, you good for the world. If you're bad for the world, you're bad for the world. It's simple.
9: Police say they responded to a call at a local 7-Eleven, and the suspect approached officers telling them he had, quote, killed somebody. He was taken into custody without incident and now faces murder charges in both cases. But as many of you know, if you've been watching News Nation, this is not the first type of this case here where an illegal immigrant is accused of brutally murdering somebody. Let's go over some history here. Of course, many people are aware of one of the most famous ones, Lincoln Riley, who was murdered, and that suspect found guilty for his murder. You're taking a look at him there in Georgia, an illegal immigrant from Venezuela, Jose Ibarra, convicted in that 2024 murder of the 22-year-old nursing student. And then in Maryland, just recently, Victor Antonio Martinez Hernandez from El Salvador was convicted last year. I covered that trial for the 2023 murder of Rachel Moore, and she was a mother of five going on her typical jog and was raped and murdered. DHS says Martinez Hernandez had been removed from the United States several times. We also want to add the National Institute of Justice reports undocumented immigrants are arrested at less than half the rate of native-born U.S. citizens for violent and drug crimes as well. Somebody just drove by. They're not the first person to remark some angry words regarding this. I'm not able to repeat them on television, but this Nassau County community extremely upset over what took place over the weekend. And as I mentioned, that employee just completely shell-shocked would be the best way I describe how he's trying to handle things right now, Marty.
0: Yeah, understood. All right, Marcus, thank you. Still ahead.
12: The whole purpose of this program is to enhance public security and encourage the immigrant community to cooperate with law enforcement.
0: Concerns growing for migrants with temporary protected status as more lawmakers call to reform the U visa program. And what we know about the condition of former New York City Mayor Rudy Giuliani in the hospital in Florida. And pop princess Britney Spears is expected to take a plea deal at her arraignment today. You're watching News Nation Live.
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0: Britney Spears will be arraigned for DUI this morning in about 30 minutes. The pop star is not required to appear in a California courtroom, so it may just be her lawyer who goes before the judge. She is facing one misdemeanor count of driving under the influence of alcohol and drugs. Prosecutors say they will offer a plea deal if she pleads guilty to a lesser charge of reckless driving involving alcohol or drugs. She will avoid jail time. Instead, though, she'll have a year probation. She'll have to take a DUI class and pay fines. Spears was pulled over March 4th near her home in Ventura, California. The Highway Patrol says she was speeding and driving erratically. After a series of sobriety tests, she was arrested and taken to jail. A rep saying, hopefully this can be the first step in long overdue change that needs to occur in Britney's life. Last month, she voluntarily checked into a substance abuse treatment center. She reportedly left the facility, though, last week. Joining us now, Andrea Lewis, former felony prosecutor and trial attorney. So today's the arraignment. She can either accept or not the plea deal. How do you anticipate her attorneys to handle this, given some of the recent behavior?
22: Good morning, and thanks for having me. Yes, you are 100% right. Today's the arraignment, so this is going to be her opportunity to either plead guilty or not guilty to the charges that have been levied against her. And in this case, she may, in fact, it sounds like she will be given the opportunity to plead to a wet reckless. To your point, I think she'll take it, because ultimately that's a good opportunity for her to get this resolved, get the treatment she needs, and avoid the DUI conviction.
0: Will the judge ask about her not being in the treatment facility anymore? Would that come up in an arraignment hearing?
22: It will, because it'll be relevant to the plea deal and potentially the sentencing. That said, it is not uncommon at all for DUI offenders, especially first-time DUI offenders, to be put in some type of a rehabilitation program. And normally those programs, you know, are 30 days or sometimes even less. So it's not in any way a surprise that she's out, and they will still take that into consideration when making her that deal.
0: What are the usual parameters in a case like this around the year probation if, in fact, she pleads down?
22: Yeah, that's a great question. And so actually, when I was here at the state attorney's office in Palm Beach County, I used to be the supervisor of all of our prosecutions for DUI for the county. And so we had a very similar program like this. And what they do is they put the person on probation. Of course, they're going to have to check in generally monthly with a probation officer. They have to pay fines for this wet reckless, which is a lesser misdemeanor conviction than they would otherwise have with the DUI. But they do get to avoid some of the more stringent or strict penalties, such as jail. But the thing to keep in mind is that if she got another DUI, normally the counties have a particular time frame. I think in this particular county, it's 10 years. If she got a new DUI in that time frame, they would still take this plea to a wet reckless in consideration and treat it like a prior DUI conviction.
0: What does that mean? So if she were to get into trouble again, heaven forbid, it

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4: The shutdown at the Department of Homeland Security is now over. I'm Jackie Coppell, Washington correspondent. On Thursday, the House of Representatives passing a bill to fund all of DHS, except for ICE and Customs and Border Protection. The bill's passage comes after the Senate first approved the legislation in late March. Republican House leadership, however, did not hold a vote on the bill for more than a month, citing the lack of immigration enforcement funding. Democrats supported this bill because of those carve-outs, wanting more oversight and reforms over immigration agencies. Republicans, however, still looking to fund these two agencies in budget legislation passed by the House on Wednesday night as part of a separate process. All this comes after DHS was shut down for 76 days, leading to those long lines at America's airports. President Trump has requested the legislation to fund ICE and CBP on his desk by June 1st. I'm Jackie Coppell, and this is the News Nation Political Minute.
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10: The Supreme Court weighing in this morning on the abortion pill. For now, you can still get mifepristone in the mail. Justice Samuel Alito signing the order this morning. It means that folks don't need an in-person doctor visit. It comes after a ruling from a federal appeals court last week that restricted access. This is a temporary pause for a week. The justices still need more time to study the case. Former New York City Mayor Rudy Giuliani is in critical but stable condition following reports of his hospitalization in Florida. Giuliani's longtime spokesperson Ted Goodman calling him a fighter who's faced every challenge in his life with unwavering strength. News Nation's Brooke Schaefer has the latest on his condition.
11: Rudy Giuliani's spokesperson confirmed the former mayor is waking up in a Florida hospital this morning in critical but stable condition. His spokesperson did not say how long the 81-year-old has been in the hospital or what sent him there. But Giuliani, in his online show just Friday, had a cough and he told his listeners he was feeling under the weather. His team telling us he's a fighter who's faced every challenge in his life with unwavering strength, and he's fighting with that same level of strength as we speak. In a post to Truth Social, President Trump called Giuliani

0: a true warrior. Giuliani worked for Trump as his personal attorney and advisor, representing the president in lawsuits over the results of the 2020 election, leading to more recent defamation lawsuits against Giuliani by ex-election workers. More than two decades ago, he was given the nickname America's Mayor following the September 11th terror attacks in New York. He's battled prostate cancer in the early 2000s. He was also hospitalized last year after a bad car accident, but we are still waiting on more details of his prognosis. Marnie?
1: All right, Brooke, thank you. Kamala Harris is making a major move. The former vice president bought a home in Malibu. Her new neighbors think that it means something. She's facing a critical career choice. Some Democrats say she made a mistake by not running for governor. Others say she's eyeing the 2028 White House run. Harris's Malibu purchase, $12 million, fueling speculation among the neighbors. A real estate agent believes she's planning to have more days with her feet in the sand. Despite her 2024 loss, she is polling at or near the top of Democratic presidential primary surveys. Joining us now, News Nation contributor Lindsey Granger, co-host of Rising on the Hill. The house sounds nice, close to the beach, which is great. Does it mean more? I mean, a gubernatorial run? How much weight do you give that?
2: You know what? I think when people from the article that I was reading said she's putting her feet in the sand, I think that she's genuinely undecided. When you look at the fact that she immediately turned down last year the idea to run for governor, like she was adamant, it almost seemed very confident about running for president. But even during her book tour, even though the book was widely successful, there was a lot of criticism about how she responded to big moments and didn't detach herself from President Biden and how similar that campaign could look. There are a lot of Democrats that really tout her accomplishments and look at all she's done historically that would put her on par with the best of them to go for a presidential spot, that say it's just not a good time in 2028. I mean, there's so much that voters were looking for, and Kamala is a reminder of that Biden economy, which people aren't finding that different to the economy they have now, which they'll probably be frustrated with. So the wind will be beneath the wings for Democrats, but will Kamala be the person to take that win and run with it? A lot of people aren't confident. So I think when you buy a home like this, it could signal that maybe there's a shift in decision, perhaps running for a governor in the future, but perhaps just taking a break from politics. I mean, losing in an election is exhausting. Millions of dollars were spent, I think over $1 billion, actually. And so Kamala might just be taking that moment of pause to make sure that she wants to do this all over again in a few years.
1: Right. It's a big decision. Maybe you need a minute. Here she is at the National Action Network convention giving her most explicit sign that she would run in 2028.
3: Listen, I might. I'm thinking about it. But let me say this. I am thinking about it. But let me also say this. Look, I served for 4 years being a heartbeat away from the presidency of the United States. And the one thing I'm really clear about also is the status quo is not working and hasn't been working for a lot of people for a long time.
1: Lindsey, let's say she takes this minute and decides, yes, I'm going to run. What steps would you be looking for her to make to do so? Big picture, who would need to be convinced and what kind of support would she need from within the party?
2: Well, listen, there's a whole faction of people that think 107 days was not close to near enough. And that setup with Biden being almost forced to drop out of the race was not close to the type of campaign she would run had she been given the full amount of time. And then there are people that argue that there should have been a full nomination process for Democrats to pick who they wanted to be the next person after Biden decided to step out of the race. So there's really a division on what she should do next. She's going to have to sell those voters and say that I'm the person that ran against Biden in the past who didn't even make it to the primaries, that is the person that now wants to be president again. And she has to convince people that she can get past that hurdle. I mean, the facts and the numbers didn't lie from the last election. And so no matter how much folks like Kamala and can look at her extensive resume, which is valid, they have to remember that President Trump won all 7 swing states. It was a major loss for the Democrats at a time where they were arguing that the democracy was going to come to an end, and there were such dramatic feelings on both sides of the election. So I think that she really would have to lean in with that messaging early and not

0: till the last minute and really be almost as vocal as Governor Gavin Newsom is being right now about, even though he hasn't said exactly or explicitly that he's running, he's being adamant about what policies and how he's going to respond to President Trump and J.D. Vance and others every single time an error in his mind or mistake is made. And so we really would need to see Kamala getting in there at least by next year and not just laying out that banter back and forth about how you combat Trump and his allies in the future, but also what exactly you do differently from historic Democratic runs and exactly what policies would look like under your presidency.
1: You know, there's a lot of time between now and then, and it's always an election cycle. But as we look at Kamala Harris and the other potential Democratic contenders, when will we know? What's sort of the date and timeline as things start to shake out?
0: You know, us in politics, we start talking about this the day after the election. So we're ready and been talking about it. But I think when you look at what people are doing, you start to see people position themselves. For example, AOC, you see her on international stages in a way we haven't seen her historically. J.B. Pritzker speaking out a lot when it comes down to ICE and immigration policies. Josh Shapiro is a lot of people looking at him as that neutral person in the middle that could maybe really handle if people are looking for a calm, middle-grounded next president, maybe more of a centrist Democrat. Gavin Newsom is taking the really aggressive approach and combating President Trump at every single step. And then Kamala, who is polling the highest and has the biggest name recognition out of everyone, but people look at the last loss and say, will we get a repeat? So I think, you know, at least by the end of the year, we should have some clear indications about who's running, who we see more often, and what exactly they're doing that's positioning themselves to be in places where presidents are. We've seen even Gavin Newsom join some international conversations that generally governors are not a part of. So I think the more we see that, the more we'll have a clear indication that people are running. And then by 2027, I think it'll be crystal clear to everyone.
1: All right. Soon enough. Lindsay, thanks as always. Nice to see you.
0: Nice to see you too.
1: First, we got to get through the midterms. Both parties looking to a narrower map, a restless electorate, and economic issues that could drive turnout. Corey Smith with News Nation's DC station has a look at where things stand right now.
2: Well, right now, Congress is currently on recess. So hundreds of lawmakers have left the Hill and headed to the campaign trail. We are going to be watching on election night 6 months from today to see whether the balance of power in Congress has shifted. So let's take a look at each chamber and how these races are shaping up. According to the latest generic congressional ballot from Emerson, Democrats currently hold a 10-point lead over the GOP, 50 to 40. But there's 10% of undecided voters out there just waiting to be persuaded. Now, we know Republicans have a razor-thin majority in the House, but with the president's approval rating sagging and a slew of GOP retirements, Democrats feel pretty good about their chances. According to our colleagues at DDHQ, just 45 seats are likely to determine whether Republicans hold on to the House majority. Of course, the major caveat there being the national battle over redistricting. Let's move to the Senate now. Republicans have a 53-47 advantage over Democrats. And after the 2024 election, the thought of Democrats retaking the majority in the Senate seemed impossible due to a lot of races being in ruby red states. And they still do face an uphill battle, but it's not impossible. Democrats only need a net gain of 4 seats to take the majority. And as you can see on this map, the path to power could run through states like Maine, North Carolina, and Michigan, which are all toss-ups. So what issues are likely to get either party past the finish line come November? Well, it all comes back to the economy. Whether you're talking about affordability, the war in Iran, gas prices, it is those pocketbook issues that is going to make a difference. We spoke to Corey Mills, a Republican from Florida, about what the GOP has to do in order to hang on to power.
3: We must get oil prices down. We must get consumer prices down. We have to look at housing affordability and availability. We have to continue deportation of criminal migrants. We have to go ahead and look at what the campaign promises are as we've continued to deliver them. And a stronger economy is the way to do that.
2: Now, conventional wisdom says the party in power does not fare well during the midterms. Republicans hoping they can buck that trend this election cycle. Back to you.
1: All right, coming up, the biggest stars in Hollywood and fashion will head to the iconic steps of the Metropolitan Museum of Art tonight for this year's Met Gala. We've got a preview next.
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1: Oh, I haven't seen it yet, but many, many did. The long-awaited sequel of The Devil Wears Prada, winning big at the box office this weekend, 22 years after the first movie, if you can believe it. People went to the movie to see the sequel, the film earning $77 million in the U.S. and Canada, another $157 million internationally. If you want to do the math, the film cost about $100 million to make. The first one cost $35 million all those years ago. So, preparations underway right now. They're going to be here, right, for fashion's biggest night, the Met Gala. This year's theme is costume art. Tickets

0: cost $100,000 a piece and $350,000 for a table of 10. It all goes towards New York's beloved Metropolitan Museum of Art. So are you ready? Joining us now, Sandra Okrulu, style expert. Sandra Oh, thanks for being here. All right, so the theme tonight, tell us about it and who we're going to see.
1: Absolutely. Thank you for having me. It is all about wearable costumes and art. Art is winning. The culture of art. Just expect to see art that feels like life, like it's moving, like it's creating, like it's blooming in front of you. This is what we're going to see on the red carpet. Beyonce, obviously she's the co-chair, so we know she's bringing the trends and the fashion. Her last appearance was 2016, you know, when she wore a Givenchy, almost like a naked type custom piece. I just know that this year she's definitely going to bring it for us to really leave a, for her to leave a remarkable moment for us.
0: Okay. And we just saw Anna Wintour as well, former editor-in-chief of Vogue. She still holds so much power in the fashion industry. Talk about her influence at this event.
1: I think that Anne Wintour is definitely looking for new emerging ways to bring millennials and the new YNs, what they call them. I think that she wants to see art win. So many artists fight so hard to be known. Their work gets stolen and remade by people who have money and who have the influence. So it's important that that is being showcased and what art looks like. Art is freedom. And I think she wants to give the opportunity for art to showcase the step that you own in this world, right? And that what art is created for. So I'm really excited to see what else she has for us.
0: Yeah, so much influence. Speaking of that, Jeff Bezos and his wife Lauren named honorary chairs. Some are calling this the Bezos Ball. How will that impact the guest list and what we see?
1: I think there's beauty behind this. I mean, obviously, they're influenced by obviously donating a lot of money to create this, to make this more memorable. We're going to call it the Bezos Ball, but we're going to still stick to the Met Gala, you know? And I think that they're going to have an influence bringing in their own guests who also have a big part in creativity and art. Because it's all about art. We want to celebrate art and culture and freedom and creativity. And I think that they both together are donating to make that happen.
0: What does this night mean for designers that spend so much time to showcase their work on a night like this when you've got so many eyeballs and attention?
1: So, you know, a lot of designers that create high-end pieces, it's not wearable, it's not walkable, right? You see it on a runway, you might see one or two designers wear, but this is the night where they actually show off. You know, Marc Jacobs has always been known to create this artistic edge on the on any runway or even designing for major red carpet. Schiaparelli also does the same. You know, these designers just really understand the impact of what it looks like for art. So I think art that you wouldn't typically see on a red carpet is going to be seen today coming off the runway.
0: Yeah, striking. And watching some women try to get up those stairs in whatever they've got on. It's fun to watch. Sandra Oh, thank you so much.
1: Thank you for having me.
0: Big old Met Gala. All right. Can't believe how expensive it is, though. $100,000 a ticket. Wow. Thousands of people scrambling to find their way home after the Spirit Airlines shutdown. We'll talk more about that, what passengers are doing, and for the employees now looking for a job.
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14: A chaotic scene outside of a New York City hospital. Anti-ICE protesters rallying in defense of a Nigerian national previously arrested for assault and drug possession. ICE says they took Shidozi Wilson Okeke into custody and he became combative and needed medical attention. He was taken to a hospital in Brooklyn. Dozens of protesters got word. They showed up and toppled over trash cans and tried to block ICE agents from leaving with him. Here's News Nation host Batya Angarsargan with more on the violent interaction.
15: I mean, this guy's a criminal, and he has been convinced by the liberal media that he is a hero and that he will be lauded as a hero if he puts up a fight like this. It's the same thing that's happening with Iran. Iran watches our liberal media and is convinced that they are winning the fight because that's what the liberal media is saying. Anybody who has a gripe against Trump is considered heroic on the left in America. And so it encourages them to do things like develop a nuclear weapon or put up a violent struggle against law enforcement, which is utterly, utterly unacceptable. But look, you can see here, the media and the protesters rushing to back up a criminal who should not be in this country. And I think it's very important that Americans cop to this and be wise to this.
14: Okeke was eventually taken away. Police arrested eight of those demonstrators who say they caused damage to several ICE vehicles. They also assaulted ICE officers. A federal visa program created to help crime victims is now at the center of a political fight. Supporters say it helps police solve serious crimes, but critics say the system is being exploited. Allie Bradley breaks down the new push on Capitol Hill.
16: Yeah, new push on Capitol Hill by Senator Tom Cotton and Representative Chip Roy as a federal case out of Boston is raising fresh concerns about the U visa program. So prosecutors say 10 Indian nationals were indicted in what investigators describe as a coordinated scheme, allegedly staging armed robberies in Boston so they could later claim victim status and qualify for U visas. According to court documents, some participants even paid to take part, orchestrating fake crimes before reporting them to police. The case highlights potential vulnerabilities in a program designed to protect victims of serious crimes who assist law enforcement, but now facing increased scrutiny. USCIS saying petitions received increased 95% under Biden from his first year to his last year, adding, quote, when aliens clog up the process with fraudulent claims, they harm real victims with legitimate claims. We're prioritizing rooting out fraud in these programs to help women and other survivors of abuse. In a letter to DHS, Senator Cotton is calling for answers, raising concerns about fraud, abuse, and whether current vetting is strong enough. At the same time, Congressman Roy is pushing new legislation, arguing the system is broken and needs reform, sending this statement exclusively to News Nation, saying, quote, since its inception, the U visa has been a pull factor for illegal immigration, serving as a last-ditch effort for illegal aliens to skirt deportation and stay in the country indefinitely if they merely claim they're a crime victim. We've seen countless instances of fraud and Americans falsely accused of crimes they didn't commit. It's time Congress repeal this program that has eroded the rule of law. Immigration attorneys, though, say that the program needs to be protected.
17: I've worked with a lot of clients who have been witnesses or victims of really horrific, violent crime. And because these people stepped forward and testified and gave their information as witnesses or victims, the police were able to go after the perpetrators of those violent crimes. And for politicians who say that they care about stopping violent crime in this country, they need to not go after the U visa because that encourages investigation and cooperation with the police for witnesses and victims of crime.
16: Right now, the system is overwhelmed. More than 400,000 applications are backlogged, despite a strict cap of just 10,000 visas issued per year, leaving many legitimate applicants waiting 5 to 10 years or more for full approval. Now, some of these applicants may receive deferred action or work authorization while they're waiting and their cases are pending. Back to you.
14: Stranded Spirit Airlines passengers are searching for new flights this morning. Transportation Secretary Sean Duffy blames the Biden administration for the airline's collapse, arguing that blocking the airline's merger with JetBlue in 2024 tanked its only path to survival. Spirit CEO Ted Christie made the announcement after a potential $500 million federal rescue plan fell apart. Dave Lovell from our Washington, D.C. affiliate tells us how passengers right now are dealing with the fallout.
18: So I was waiting at the airport, took a little quick nap.
19: Nick London finally made it home to Anne Arundel County after Spirit Airlines canceled his flight at Boston's Logan International Airport.
18: At around 2:30 this morning, I got the notification that my flight was canceled, and around 5:30, I had to find a replacement flight to get down here.
19: Thanks to Delta, London did arrive back at BWI Airport for an extra $200.
18: Pretty frustrating, knowing that I booked the flight a couple weeks ago, which is kind of figured out so I didn't have to spend extra money to get back home.
19: The Spirit counters at the airport remain empty following Saturday morning's decision to shut down operations after the airline failed to get federal funding Friday.
20: I know. I'm stuck over here in Baltimore, and I don't know what to do.
19: Sohan Lowell had been scheduled to fly Spirit to Houston. He turned to United Airlines, which offered to help stranded passengers from its former rival.
20: One-way ticket is $479, which one I can't afford it. I'm old man.
19: Spirit had served BWI since 2012 and had been the airport's sixth busiest airline before it went out of business. The airline is gone. Soon, so will the remaining traces of the discount carrier. At BWI, Dave Laval, DC News Now.
14: 1,500 beagles are looking for new homes after they were removed from a research facility in Wisconsin. This comes months after protesters broke into the Ridgeland Farms building and stole 30 dogs. In April, police used tear gas and pepper spray when activists showed up again. They say the lab was abusing the dogs. Ridgeland denies the accusations but agreed to give up their state breeding license in July as part of a deal to avoid prosecution. Two rescues have stepped in to take the dogs, buying them for an undisclosed amount of money. Big Dog Ranch Rescue says they've already received more than 700 adoption applications. It's going to take some time to go through those and for the dogs to adjust and then eventually get them to new homes. Still ahead on News Nation Live, the man accused of attempting to assassinate

0: President Trump at the White House Correspondents' Dinner will be in court again today. And Britney Spears expected to take a plea deal at her arraignment. Nicole Burley joins you next.
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0: Coming up, the man charged with attempting to kill the president about to face a judge at any minute, just one day after he's removed from suicide watch. And the Pentagon awards Purple Hearts to the National Guardsmen involved in last year's shooting in D.C. I'm Nicole Burley, live in Chicago. You are watching News Nation Live. This is the most unbiased show on cable news. Right now, Project Freedom, the new U.S. mission to clear the Strait of Hormuz and loosen Iran's grip on global oil markets.
14: My definition of finishing the job is, for example, if he were to use military force to open the Strait of Hormuz.
0: And the NTSB launches an investigation after a United jet clips a light pole and a delivery truck.
15: Oh my goodness.
16: Yeah, that thing hit that.
0: Plus, what happens with airfare now that a major U.S. airline has shut down for good?
17: If you have a flight scheduled with Spirit Airlines, don't show up at the airport. There will be no one here to assist you.
0: And the DOJ's beef with meatpacking companies. The new probe amid allegations of collusion and price gouging.
18: Half of these meatpacking giants are either foreign-owned or have significant foreign ownership and control, making them a threat to America itself.
0: Thank you so much for joining us on this Monday. We do begin today in Washington, where the man behind the

0: An attack on the White House Correspondents' Dinner is back in court. Cole Allen is being held in federal custody, but now a federal judge is reviewing the strict conditions of his detention. His lawyers now saying Allen is off of suicide watch. The 31-year-old is accused of rushing a security checkpoint at the Washington Hilton more than a week ago, threatening the life of President Trump, the vice president, and cabinet members. Secret Service and police exchanging fire before taking him down. Correspondent Libby Dean is live at the White House monitoring it all. So, Libby, what are we expecting out of today's hearing?
1: We're waiting for things to get started, Nicole, but this hearing is really going to be all about the conditions and the treatment of that suspect, Cole Allen, over the last week or so that he spent in that jail here in D.C. And Allen was actually held in a safe cell, also put on suicide watch. And Allen's attorneys dropped their request for today's court hearing, given that he was removed from suicide watch. But then you saw the judge deny to dismiss it because he has, quote, great concerns about seemingly unprompted solitary confinement. Now, the U.S. attorney for D.C., Jeanine Pirro, she says she has no questions about Allen's mental state.
2: The one issue that people might think about, is he insane? He is far from insane. He is brilliant. He has a master's degree. He worked at a NASA jet propulsion laboratory. This is a guy who had no psychotic break. He is very, very lucid and clear.
1: Now we're expecting Allen to be back in that courtroom as well as some officials from the jail, Nicole.
0: So, Libby, what is the latest on who shot that officer?
1: Well, Nicole, it's actually not clear from court documents who shot the officer, but federal officials say that the DOJ has established that bullet allegedly came from Allen's shotgun. That isn't a charge that Allen, at this point, is facing. So far, he has been charged with attempting to assassinate the president and then also these two other firearm-related charges that he's facing. But that specific charge about potential shooting of a federal officer, that is not something that he has been charged with at this point, despite the DOJ officials claiming that. Now, this has also raised questions about the president's safety over the last week or so here at the White House. I've asked these presidents this question, and actually over the weekend, Nicole, we saw a man arrested outside of the president's golf club in Doral, Florida, after a physical altercation with the Secret Service. Now, luckily, the president wasn't there at the time, Nicole.
0: All right, yeah, but the risks certainly appear to remain. All right, Libby Dean, live for us there in Washington. Thank you. Well, while the U.S. military says it is making progress getting commercial ships through the Strait of Hormuz, the UAE now says Iran has launched multiple missiles at its territory for the first time since the ceasefire began. Central Command says two U.S.-flagged vessels safely transited that narrow waterway with the help of U.S. Navy destroyers. It's part of what's being called Project Freedom. Hundreds of cargo ships have been bottled up on both sides of the strait for weeks, blocked by both Iran's closure of the strait and the corresponding U.S. blockade of Iranian ports. Amid all this, the shaky ceasefire between the U.S. and Iran heading into its fourth week, with President Trump saying he remains unsatisfied with Iran's latest negotiating proposal. NewsAsian correspondent Joe Khalil is live for us in Doha, Qatar. So, Joe, what more can you tell us at this point?
3: Nicole, I don't think it's an exaggeration. I'll just be very blunt about this. It appears the ceasefire is over. I think the question is whether it is permanently over or whether Iran and the U.S. can negotiate some way back to a ceasefire. But even just in the last 2 hours, you had several volleys of Iranian missiles and drones that have targeted the UAE, several different locations. The UAE's defense ministry says that they've intercepted some Iranian missiles and that at least one fell into the sea. You've got an Iranian drone as well that hit Fujairah, one of the areas in the United Arab Emirates that has a major oil hub there, and a drone struck that oil hub, causing a big fire. So all of this happening now, just hours after Iran also reportedly fired two drones at a ship going through the strait from the UAE. This appears to be all in response to Project Freedom, which President Trump says would be a way that the U.S. would be able to bring ships through the strait with the help of U.S. military assets, not necessarily guiding them directly, but perhaps showing them the right way to navigate through without hitting those mines that Iran has dropped. But the Iranians said from the beginning that if the U.S. were to move forward with Project Freedom, they would consider that a violation of the ceasefire and they would respond militarily. Sometimes the Iranians talk in bluster and they don't actually mean or back up their threats. But clearly this time around, they have. And again, we've seen those missiles in the last few hours. The first time that missile alerts have gone off in the Gulf region here where we are since April 7th, the beginning of that ceasefire. So today really has been a page turned in this conflict and in this story. It was just also mentioned that CENTCOM, just as of 2 or 3 hours ago, said that successfully gotten at least 2 ships through the Strait of Hormuz safely. So they, according to them, this is working here. This is the post they put out, working for now. But again, I think there are long-term questions about where this leaves the conflict more broadly.
0: So, Joe, what are we hearing from the president about this latest proposal for negotiations and for peace from Iran?
3: Yeah, there was another peace proposal put forward. President Trump didn't sound optimistic about it. And actually, when talking to reporters about it, what he said was that seemed to suggest there may be more work for the U.S. military to do in Iran in terms of degrading their weapon systems, their capabilities. Take a listen to what he said to reporters here over the weekend.
4: I said that if we left right now, it would take them 20 years to rebuild. But we're not leaving right now. We're going to do it so nobody has to go back in 2 years or 5 years. They told me about the concept of the deal. They're going to give me the exact wording now.
3: So, you know, keep in mind here, Nicole, as Project Freedom moves forward, you know, closing this Hormuz was really Iran's one major leverage point. If U.S. Central Command is able to navigate through that, then it sort of puts Iran's back against the wall, and perhaps that's the reason that we're seeing the sort of strikes that we're now seeing from them.
0: All right, Joe Khalil, live for us there in Qatar. Thank you.
5: Holy!
6: Oh my goodness!
5: That thing hit that.
0: Well, the NTSB investigating the scary moment on the New Jersey Turnpike. A United plane clips a light pole, then a delivery truck, before landing at Newark Liberty International Airport yesterday. Well, that tractor-trailer driver was taken to the hospital with minor injuries, later released. The plane landed safely, and no one on board was injured. But that incident, though, just part of a very turbulent weekend for the airline industry as a whole. Spirit Airlines passengers left scrambling after the airline abruptly shut down after 34 years in business. 17,000 employees now without a job. The discount carrier that served more than 70 airports went bankrupt twice in just the past 2 years, but said that high jet fuel prices made it impossible for them to keep going. Now, in the aftermath of that abrupt closure, both sides of the political aisle are pointing fingers. Republicans say it goes back to former President Biden opposing a proposed merger between Spirit and JetBlue back in 2023. But Democrats believe the nail in the coffin was the fallout from President Trump's war in Iran. News Nation's Mills Hayes is live at Chicago's O'Hare Airport with more on this aftermath. So, Mills, what are you hearing from travelers today?
7: Hi, Nicole. Well, there is actually a petition online to get customers to buy Spirit Airlines. We actually had one guy walk by and say that he had donated $5 to try and get customers to buy Spirit Airlines. And so far, it has garnered millions of dollars online. But here at this airport, the big board does show some Spirit flights that were scheduled for today. They now show canceled. Major airlines have offered lower flight prices to get stranded Spirit customers home. And Spirit says that as of late Sunday night, most passengers who paid for flights with credit or debit cards have been refunded. And most crew members are back in their home bases, but this leaves around 17,000 airline workers without a job, and passengers describe the frustration of that abrupt closure.
8: As a student, my budget is like small, and
5: Spirit Airlines is the cheapest airline I know, so for me it's sad.
8: I have somewhere to be that I scheduled weeks ahead of time, and you guys decided maybe 6-7 hours to cancel everybody's flight. Now how am I supposed to make other adjustments?
9: What happened? How am I getting home? But now we were scrambling to find flights back home Monday because I have to go to work on Tuesday.
7: Other budget airlines are trying to fill the void left behind by Spirit. Spirit's flagship airport was Fort Lauderdale, and the airline that once tried to merge with them, JetBlue, has announced 11 new nonstop flights from Fort Lauderdale to major hubs like Chicago, Nashville, Houston, routes that Spirit used to take, and Frontier also adding 15 new daily flights from places that Spirit used to serve as well. And Transportation Secretary Sean Duffy has blamed this sudden closure over the Biden administration blocking that merger between JetBlue and Spirit years ago. But Democrats have come out saying that a big factor here was those rising jet fuel prices due to the war in Iran, Nicole.
0: So Mills, Spirit execs pointed to sky-high oil prices as a major reason for this shutdown. Is it possible any other airlines could be next?
7: Right. Well, those jet fuel prices have affected all major airlines. But Spirit, they did file for bankruptcy twice before the conflict in the Middle East even began. And so they were already struggling. It really was just the final nail in the coffin. But take a look at these rising jet fuel prices. They have risen by 65% since the conflict in the Middle East began. And the total operating cost for airlines consists of about a fourth of fuel. So rising prices have a huge impact on their bottom line. And right now, the cost to fill up an average domestic U.S. flight before takeoff is a massive $9,000. That's for a little over 2,000 gallons of fuel for something like a Boeing 737, one of the most common commercial planes back in February, that would have cost them over $3,500 cheaper. So you can see just how much more money they're spending. And many of the airlines didn't plan for this. And so it's really cutting into their bottom line. So for passengers, they can expect to see less options as well as higher prices, because a lot of these airlines are going to be cutting routes and also raising prices to deal with these higher jet fuel prices, Nicole.
0: All right. Mills Hayes live there at Chicago's O'Hare Airport. Thank you. Well, coming up, the desperate search for two U.S. soldiers missing in Morocco.
10: It's the moments that day that are the reason we're here. A wounded American, a lost American, yet the display of heroism.
0: Secretary Pete Hegseth honoring two National Guardsmen for their brave response during last year's shooting near the White House.
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15: My husband is a veteran, and he was injured in the line of duty.
16: It happened while I was deployed to Iraq. An IED detonated 3 feet from my face.
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6: As veterans, we've dealt with noise, from chains clanking as they're clamped onto cargo to orders coming down the chain of command. 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
7: We are following some breaking news as we give you this live look. Britney Spears has just avoided jail time after pleading guilty to a lesser charge in her DUI case. She was not inside the courtroom, but her lawyer was. That lawyer expected to speak at any moment. California Highway Patrol pulled her over last month after allegedly observing her speeding and driving erratically. The pop star's blood alcohol level was below the legal limit, but she was taken into custody after failing a series of sobriety tests. There's her attorney now. Let's listen in.
8: Ms. Spears took early responsibility for this misdemeanor offense. Entering a guilty plea at the earliest stage and 2 months from the date of the offense itself. While only a misdemeanor, I want to emphasize and underscore that driving under a drug or alcohol in your system and doing so recklessly and erratically is an extremely serious crime. We have seen on Ventura County freeways and roads the devastation of this crime. It has catastrophic consequences, including incarceration, injury, and death. Therefore, there has to be a sanction, a consequence, and that sanction and consequence was imposed this morning. Ms. Spears will have a diminished expectation of privacy in her car as a result of this informal probationary grant. What that means is that if she is stopped by a peace officer, she will have to submit to a test for the presence of alcohol or drugs. Furthermore, if stopped, her vehicle can be searched for the presence of alcohol and drugs. And she cannot drive with any intoxicant in her body. We understand that one of the key components of the disposition this morning was to make sure that Ms. Spears continued to undergo her mental health and substance abuse treatment regimen. We are wholly in support of her doing so. This will include at least twice a month visits with her psychiatrist and once a week visits and sessions with a psychologist. We do not want Ms. Spears to reoffend. We do not want her before our caseload again, which is why her undergoing treatment and rehabilitation is so important. Bottom line, whether you are a famous

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2: 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I'm Senior National Correspondent Brian Enten. 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
4: The shutdown at the Department of Homeland Security is now over. I'm Jackie Coppell, Washington correspondent. On Thursday, the House of Representatives passing a bill to fund all of DHS, except for ICE and Customs and Border Protection. The bill's passage comes after the Senate first approved the legislation in late March. Republican House leadership, however, did not hold a vote on the bill for more than a month, citing the lack of immigration enforcement funding. Democrats supported this bill because of those carve-outs, wanting more oversight and reforms over immigration agencies. Republicans, however, still looking to fund these two agencies in budget legislation passed by the House on Wednesday night as part of a separate process. All this comes after DHS was shut down for 76 days, leading to those long lines at America's airports. President Trump has requested the legislation to fund ICE and CBP on his desk by June 1st. I'm Jackie Coppell, and this is the News Nation Political Minute.
5: An operation to potentially help ships maneuver safely through the Strait of Hormuz is reportedly underway. Project Freedom is an effort by the U.S. Navy to guide stranded ships through the strait, otherwise gripped by the Islamic Revolutionary Guard. U.S. Central Command says the operation involves missile-guided destroyers, more than 100 aircraft, and 15,000 service members, all working to help free vessels that have been trapped in the Persian Gulf since the start of this war. So here with us to discuss this effort, as well as the latest happening in the Middle East, Senior Fellow at Defense Priorities, host of Daniel Davis Deep Dive on YouTube, retired Army Lieutenant Colonel Daniel Davis. Colonel, thank you as always. From your perspective, what is the strategy behind this expanding effort to guard the strait? We know the president's giving few details. So how do you think this expands?
6: Well, listen, unless this is worked out with Iran and there's some kind of an agreement, I'm just going to be blunt. It's meaningless because you're just not going to be able to force the strait open. If we could have forced it open, we would already have done so. And according to Barak Ravid in Axios this morning, apparently Trump had been wanting to send a fully armed escort mission to get ships out to force it open that way. But it says for some reason he changed his mind at the last minute and just tried this, guide them through, which apparently doesn't include ships, although you have this morning some conflicting information because CENTCOM is reporting that there were actually two frigates that did go through the strait and then get two ships escorted out. I haven't seen any independent confirmation on that, but listen, even if we succeed in doing that, that is going to be, it's unsustainable. There's 2,000 ships that are stuck in the Persian Gulf side of this, and you can't escort them all through there and then hope that Iran doesn't do anything. And of course, they gave information out this morning that said, again, do not go through our blockade here or we will fire on you. Apparently this version one didn't, but I mean, I think it's just rolling the dice to see if that does happen. And again, according to that Axios piece, apparently some in the White House are hoping that the Iran side does fire on them so that they can use that as a casus belli to go back to use a military force. Who knows if that's accurate, but that's what's being reported.
5: Okay, so as you said, there was reports on the U.S. military saying that these two U.S. missile destroyers helped two U.S. ships transit through the strait. That's after Iran said it had prevented a U.S. warship from entering the Gulf. So, you know, Colonel, we know that this war, non-war, whatever we want to call it, is becoming increasingly unpopular with Americans. So how long do you

0: You think the U.S. Navy can act as an escort for these cargo ships?
1: I mean, let's look at that from two points of view. First of all, if somehow by magic that they could do it and that they wouldn't be fired on, that's a separate issue. But if they even if they did that, we only have like 13 to 16 ships, non-aircraft carriers in the region available to do this. I mean, you would wear them out in short order, and to transit two ships out for two vessels and then to transit them back in and then to transit to you see what I'm saying? You would run out of ships and fuel and everything else in no time, and it's still just a trickle of what would need to come through. But that's unlikely to succeed because the Iranian side is not going to just sit back and permit that when they've already shown that they're willing to attack and destroy ships, one apparently yesterday, another one. So it just seems very unsustainable and has no practical hope for success, in my view.
0: All right, so Colonel, I want to talk about those attacks that you just mentioned. So these reports that two cargo ships were attacked over the weekend, thankfully there were no injuries reported, but Iran is actually denying responsibility. However, Iran says it did fire a warning shot at a U.S. warship. So who do you think is responsible for those weekend attacks?
1: You know, that's the part of the fog of war here. I mean, it's because you have everybody uses deception in their operation. They're trying to influence people. They'll say things that aren't true. They'll not say things that are true. And you see, both sides are saying stuff here which don't line up with what we see in the Gulf here. And so it's really impossible at this point to know who is telling the truth. But what we do see that you can't get away from, the strait remains closed. It's a dual blockade, and if you may have squirters out here and there and a ship here and there going through, but it's not enough to have anything to do with the Gulf. And just a few minutes ago, there's reports that UAE port on the Gulf of Oman side was just set on fire by apparently Iranian drones. That by itself could spark this, and I'm waiting to see what the U.S. is going to do, but there's nothing that's going to solve this in the near term. That's what everybody needs to understand.
0: So along those lines, we know President Trump continues he stays on this message that Iran's leadership is in disarray. He's now casting doubt on this current 14-point peace proposal from Iran. What do you think it will take to make something happen here, to have some positive forward movement in all of this?
1: Listen, I don't know if President Trump is continuing to say that for domestic purposes to make I don't know what the gain is by saying that the Iranian side is in disarray. I mean, if you look at all of their public statements and if you understand at all how the Iranian government is formed, there's no disarray. It's business as usual for them. They're operating within their hierarchy, within their government, and their messages are very consistent. And they say we're not even right now. They're saying because of this plan, we're not even going to talk about the nuclear program stuff right now. Only we want to talk about ending the war, and that means on their terms. And they say that will include that we will retain control of the Strait of Hormuz. So you see that we're at a loggerhead because those are all things of non-negotiable for us, and their negotiating positions, so-called, are non-negotiable for our side. So both sides are taking positions with the talk of negotiations that can't be accomplished. So right now we're in a position to where Iran is in control of that strait. Oil is not getting out in the sufficient quantities, and the pressure keeps building on Iran from the fact they're not getting food, medicines, et cetera, and on us because of the economic impact for the United States and all of our allies. And I think the pressure on us is going to strike before the pressure on Iran.
0: All right, so let's zoom out then a little bit, too. Is the president also signaling military action in Cuba could be next? What's your reaction there? And is there a point, Colonel, where our military is overextended?
1: Oh yeah, we're already way past that point already, and we're proving it. If we could open the Strait of Hormuz by force, we would already have done so after 14,000 targets were attacked in the first 40 days. So if we go back to it, it won't change that dynamic because the same fundamentals will exist. If you now go to another one somewhere else and start something with Cuba, we can do it because Cuba is a small power that has virtually no effective military. And we could certainly go in and do all kinds of stuff and blow up a bunch of things and kill people. But for what purpose? What possible benefit to the United States would it be to go into a military conflict of any sort with Cuba? They don't threaten us. They're not doing anything to harm our interests that we have to go to. They don't have a nuclear weapons program we can claim that is, you know, some threat in the future. There's no justification for this, and it would definitely be a diversion, a further diminishing of our military capability if we add that to the list.
0: Lieutenant Colonel Daniel Davis, really appreciate your time as always.
1: Thank you.
0: Well, the Supreme Court has restored nationwide access to the abortion pill mifepristone. The temporary order again allows women seeking abortions to obtain the pill at pharmacies or through the mail without an in-person visit to a doctor. A lower court blocked telehealth access and the mailing of the drug late Friday, with the two companies that make the drug asking the high court to reverse the decision. Louisiana is now seeking to restrict access to the drug, claiming its availability by mail undermines the state's near-total abortion ban. The Supreme Court ruling is only temporary, with both sides having until Thursday to file additional paperwork. Well, coming up, the search underway right now to find two U.S. service members missing in Morocco.

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1: A former Trump advisor and New York City mayor, Rudy Giuliani, is in critical but stable condition in Florida after he was rushed to the hospital over the weekend for unknown reasons. A spokesman writing on X, Mayor Giuliani is a fighter who has faced every challenge in his life with unwavering strength, and he's fighting with that same strength now. It comes after he was hospitalized back in September after a bad car crash. National correspondent Jessica Cartelli is live for us in New York City. So, Jessica, what do we know so far?
2: Well, Nicole, we're here in Columbus Circle in Manhattan. As we know, Mayor Giuliani was the first Italian-American mayor of New York City. His spokesperson saying that the 81-year-old is, as you mentioned, a fighter, but he's not saying exactly what sent Giuliani to the hospital or how long he's been there. Giuliani, as we know, served as New York City's mayor from 1994 through 2001. He led the city through a period of major change. Long before he was mayor, as the U.S. attorney for the Southern District of New York, he changed how racketeering laws were used to dismantle the mafia. Supporters also credit him with helping to drive down crime in the city, pushing for quality of life policies, really cleaning up parts of Times Square, and also restoring order in a city that had really been struggling with financial and violence challenges. His most defining moment, though, really came after the September 11th terror attacks, when Giuliani became the face of New York City 25 years ago. We saw him walking through Lower Manhattan, briefing the public daily, helping guide the city through one of our darkest times in American history. And that leadership earned him international praise and also that nickname of America's mayor. Giuliani's career, however, has also been marked by controversy. As mayor, his policing strategies were criticized by those who said that he was way too aggressive and damaging to communities of color. In more recent years, Giuliani became one of President Trump's biggest allies in the effort to try and overturn the 2020 election results. He promoted those widespread voter claims and voter fraud. Those efforts led to major legal trouble, including a $150 million defamation judgment that involved election workers down in Georgia. He was also disbarred, as we know, here in New York and Washington, D.C., over his post-election conduct, Nicole. His career, or rather, I should say, he coughed the other night on Friday night, and that's when people first became aware that maybe something was up with his health. He just said that he was a little bit under the weather at that point, Nicole.
1: All right, so, Jessica, what's been some of the reaction to Giuliani being in the hospital?
2: Yeah, so when news broke on Sunday, President Trump took to Truth Social, and I'll read you his post. He said, "What a tragedy that he was treated so badly by the radical left lunatics, Democrats, all. He was right about everything," Trump added. "They cheated on the elections, fabricated hundreds of stories, did anything possible to destroy our nation. And now look at Rudy. So sad." So, Nicole, last year after Giuliani was involved in that car accident that you had mentioned, the president said that he was going to award Giuliani the Presidential Medal of Freedom. A date still has not been set for that, Nicole.
1: Yeah, and it looks like we're getting word that Mayor Giuliani may be recovering from pneumonia as he remains in that hospital. All right, Jessica, thank you.
2: Good to know. Thank you.
1: Well, still to come, the countdown to the midterms, the battle shaping up, and the possible winners and losers. And the California mom facing an involuntary manslaughter charge after a deadly e-bike crash involving her 14-year-old son.
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17: Well, we are now just 6 months away from the November midterms as the price of gas and other daily goods continues to climb. Affordability remains top of mind for voters, and President Trump is trying to sell Americans on the state of our economy.
18: It's going to come tumbling down. There is so much oil out there. It's pent up. It's locked up in the Strait of Hormuz, a beautiful place. I think we have close to 400 ships loaded up with oil. When all of that gets released, when all of that comes out, these people tried to hold up our country for years and years, the world, by closing up the Strait of Hormuz. When all of that stuff comes out, you're going to see prices dropping on gasoline like you've never seen. And all of that, electricity, gasoline, anything having to do with energy. Grocery prices are way down. Used car prices are way down. Look at eggs. Eggs are down by four, even five times.
17: Well, right now, Republicans in both chambers do have a very slim majority, but Democrats are looking to pick up seats and shift the balance of power in D.C. News Nation politics are powered by The Hill, so I'd like to welcome in Deputy Managing Editor at TheHill.com, Sirakshi Rai. Sirakshi, always good to see you. So as you know, Republicans hold a 53-47 advantage over the Dems. Democrats need only a net gain of four seats to end up taking the majority. We know that there are competitive races.

0: is shaping up in states like Alaska, Iowa, Ohio. As we look to these all-important battleground states, right now, where is each party focusing their efforts? What is the messaging to voters right now?
1: You know, right now, the Republicans are recalibrating their messaging to the voters. We do know that the White House Chief of Staff, Susie Wiles, has directed all of the cabinet members to kind of curtail their international travel as the focus on midterms, intensifies. And we also know that right now, Republicans are trying very hard to sell the administration's stance and messaging on the war in Iran, which is deeply unpopular amongst voters. We also know the president's disapproval rating is at an all-time high, and his approval ratings are at record lows, and he's just, he's just got an approval rating of under 45%. And so we're seeing, the repercussions of his decisions with the war in Iran really impacting the Republicans when it comes to the midterms and their messaging. But, traditionally, the party not in power tends to win big in terms of the midterms. And so the Democrats are emboldened also by a series of wins that they've had in state elections where, they are hopeful that they could turn the tide and win back the majority in the House, at least. But the Senate, seems more up in the air right now, Nicole.
0: And so, Rakshi, DDHQ is reporting just 45 seats are likely to determine whether Republicans do hold on to the majority. We know that the caveat here is how the national battle over redistricting shakes out. Where do you believe this could go?
1: That's right, Nicole. Right now, it's still up in the air because the redistricting that's taking place could, possibly move things in the favor of the Republicans if the seats, as it stands, if they pick up net seats in Florida as well. They've already redistricted Texas, and we know there are a couple of challenges still pending. But the Democrats are also redistricting as well, like we've seen in Virginia. So right now, it's a game of dice on a very complicated, and a very complicated chess piece maneuvering that's going on with both parties when it comes to redistricting. And there has been some concern also over the redistricting efforts by both parties. There's been criticism from both Republicans and Democrats on the spate of redistricting that's been taking place in some of the southern states. But each party has said that it's necessary because the other is doing it. So quite complicated, Nicole, but it's sure to get interesting just given, how the chess pieces are still kind of lining up and we don't know yet what the breakdown and the seat, might be looking like.
0: All right, Sarakshi Rai, thank you as always. All right, back to that ceremony honoring those National Guard members after a shooting near the White House last year. Army Specialist Sarah Beckstrom ultimately died from her injuries. Air Force Staff Sergeant Andrew Wolf was also badly hurt, but he survived. So I'd like to welcome back West Virginia Republican Governor Patrick Morrissey. I think we got the audio issues figured out, Governor. So thank you so much for your time today. I know you were at today's ceremony. We're talking about, two National Guard soldiers who were from your state. Talk about today's event. Talk about what stood out to you.
2: Well, this was an amazing event to honor several heroes who really did some amazing things to be able to save the life, we think, of Sergeant Wolf, and also perhaps save the lives of others in the vicinity. When the call to action came, they ran toward the fire. And that's part of the reason why they were awarded these special medals today. You know, what happened last November was an absolute travesty. There was a terrorist hit on two West Virginia National Guard members. And there were four people in the area. Two of them came in to obviously help. And that's what we're honoring today. We, of course, continue to pray for Sarah Beckstrom, who unfortunately passed away, and for the continued good health of Andrew Wolf, who came and was in critical condition and has been fighting to get in better shape. It was so wonderful to see him today and the progress that he's made. But what we saw with the two majors who are honored today, this is heroism at its peak. And we saw a little bit of that West Virginia character fighting flavor today, and it was wonderful. I'm so grateful to Secretary of War Pete Hegseth and to the Trump administration for recognizing their courageousness and bravery.
0: And Governor, you know, as you pointed out, I mean, they're putting their lives on the line for people they

0: didn't even know, which in many ways does seem to becoming more prevalent and more of a reality for members of law enforcement. What is your message as we do continue to see, you know, this apparent political violence?
1: Well, political violence has no place in our society, and we need to make sure that when we identify it, we catch the perpetrators and they're proven guilty, they pay the ultimate price. But the one thing I will say is that there are good people in this world who are fighting raw evil. And what you saw with those folks who stepped up, when they could have just tuckered away and not confronted the enemy, they stepped up and they saved lives. And I want to have a great shout out to all the members of the West Virginia National Guard, and quite frankly, anyone who serves in the armed services in our country. This is the example to follow. Run toward the fire. Remain patriotic toward your country. Support your state. And a grateful West Virginia salutes you.
0: And Governor, I want to ask you, your state, we know, is undergoing a transition driven by the energy sector there in West Virginia, deep mix of coal as well as natural gas. The state getting a record-breaking investment, nearly $13 billion over the last 6 months, an estimated 12,000 projected jobs. That is huge. But we also know affordability is top of mind for voters there in West Virginia, all across the country, though. What are you hearing from voters in your state when it comes to the economy? Because that's good news, what we just talked about, but we're also dealing with these rising gas prices, rising food prices. A lot of people are also really feeling the pinch right now.
1: Look, I think voters rightfully expect that their elected officials are going to look for every which way to make life more affordable for them. And that's what we're doing out of my administration. We're trying to bring in as many good, high-paying jobs as possible. We just passed an across-the-board state income tax, $230 million of tax relief for West Virginians. That's really important. When you have a broad-based income tax, it means everyone benefits. And then separately, we're trying to get the type of businesses in here to spread the load so that everyday consumers see a reduction in their power prices, their electricity bills. And that's the kind of business that we're working to bring in to West Virginia. It's working. It'll take some time, but I know that we're pursuing the right policies looking out for working class West Virginians.
0: Well, West Virginia Governor Patrick Morrisey, thank you so much for giving us some of your time today.
1: Sure. Thank you.
0: Well, coming up, nearly a dozen anti-ICE protesters arrested when chaos erupts outside a New York City hospital, and the viral outbreak that left three people dead on a cruise ship off the coast of Africa.
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0: So much for sticking with us here on News Nation Live. I'm Nicole Burley at our Chicago headquarters, and we do continue following breaking news out of the Middle East, where the UAE now says Iran has launched multiple missiles at its territory for the first time since the ceasefire began. This as the U.S. Navy is working to get things moving once again in the Strait of Hormuz. The president announcing military plans to help move trapped commercial ships out of the strait, many of which have been stuck since this conflict began. Correspondent Joe Khalil is live for us in Doha, Qatar. Joe, what is the latest?
17: Yeah, well, it appears right now we're in a situation, Nicole, where if the ceasefire between the U.S. and Iran is not totally done, then it's at least hanging by a thread at the moment, because you've got fire going in both directions. The U.S. CENTCOM commander, Admiral Brad Cooper, confirming in a call with reporters that the U.S. has actually launched strikes on six Iranian smaller IRGC boats. That, again, confirmed from the commander of CENTCOM. He also told reporters today that Iran has opened fire on a U.S. ship, at least one, unclear if it actually hit that ship. And we know that Iran has, in fact, opened fire and hit a ship belonging to the UAE, a commercial ship, civilian, not a military ship. And that was earlier today, at least two drones striking that. Iran has also launched several missiles and drones, as you mentioned here in your open, all throughout the Gulf region where we are right now, throughout the UAE. People were getting alerts on their phones to take cover from missiles from Iran. We know that Dubai had its first phone alert in that sense since this ceasefire began April 7th. And then you've got Fujairah, which is this oil hub in the UAE. It was actually designed to bypass the Strait of Hormuz in case Iran ever shut it down. That today was struck again. It had been a repeated target from Iran back in the early days of this war, but it hasn't been touched since the ceasefire was in place. So now, again, serious questions about whether there even is a ceasefire at all, given that there's incoming from all sides at this point. Project Freedom, which is what President Trump announced today, was meant for the United States to be helping ships that were stuck in the Strait of Hormuz to navigate through it with the help of U.S. naval assets. Iran had threatened that if, in fact, the United States did that and followed through, that they would respond militarily. Now, we've seen Iran say things before, offer threats like that, and then not follow through. Clearly not the case this time. They have followed through with several strikes, and we're now seeing that play out. So again, the big question for the moment right now is, are Iran and the United States going to get back to the negotiating table at all, potentially extend this ceasefire? Because again, right now, from where we stand, it does not appear as though it is holding up. And you've got a continuation of the early days of this war, when the U.S. was launching several strikes on Iranian targets, and Iran doing the same at American targets and at targets of allies of the United States all throughout the region.
0: So, Joe, what are we hearing from President Trump when it comes to this latest proposal from Iran, negotiations, this proposal for peace?
17: Yeah, so there was an Iranian proposal on the table as recently as yesterday that President Trump said that he was considering. He wasn't optimistic about it. The reporting around it was that this offer, like the first one, did not actually address Iran's nuclear material or nuclear weapons or their ambitions at all. I shouldn't say nuclear weapons, but their pursuit of one. And so for that reason, it was a red line that President Trump said the U.S. was not going to cross, and therefore the deal fell apart. He also suggested that the U.S. wasn't done militarily in Iran. He made some suggestions that the U.S. had degraded Iran's weapons capability, but that the U.S. wants to go further so that in 2 or 3 or 4 years, another entity, if not the U.S., doesn't have to come back and sort of do the job again, is I'm paraphrasing what President Trump said. So it did not appear as though there were real legs to the offer that Iran proposed this time around. There was continued back-channeling negotiation and diplomacy, but right now, given where we are, as I've just been reporting about this ceasefire essentially collapsing, it's really unclear what any diplomatic channels look like at the moment.
0: All right. Joe Khalil live for us there in Doha. Thank you. Well, meantime, a desperate search underway right now for two U.S. service members who disappeared Saturday in southern Morocco. It comes as troops are in that African country taking part in an annual multinational military exercise with more than 30 other countries. The soldiers were last seen near cliffs overlooking the ocean. So I'd like to welcome in former U.S. Marine Intelligence Officer and National Security Analyst Hal Kempfer. Hal, thank you for your time today. These two U.S. soldiers reportedly went missing as they were on a recreational hike versus as part of an actual training mission. What does that potentially tell you, if anything?
18: Well, Nicole, obviously the fear was that they could have been kidnapped, taken hostage by terrorists, but AFRICOM, U.S. Africa Command, quickly came out and said they're not concerned that this is an act of terrorism. And it sounds to me like right now they're looking at the possibility that this could be a terrible mishap where they went hiking along, you know, the oceanside cliffs and possibly maybe fell off the cliff, slipped, fall. These things do happen. I've done training all over the world, and of course, when you're done with training, people go out and do stuff, and like anybody else in life, unfortunate things can happen.
0: So what does this ongoing search likely look like? I mean, how is it being executed?
18: Well, that's a little bit different. That's where you get everybody out there. They have this huge array of trained military forces that, you know, they know land nav, they know search and rescue, and they can put them out there literally walking the ground, trying to see where they are. They have a fairly large air and sea component that can look in the water in case they did fall off and possibly are in the ocean. So all of this will be brought to bear. And I've already heard that there's helicopters that are flying in around that coastline pretty extensively looking for, you know, any sign of them. So all of these resources are being brought in. And so it's going to be a full-blown search and rescue. I've been on military operations where somebody's missing, and I can tell you that when that happens, everybody's attention turns and everybody gets tasked to go out there and provide assistance.
0: So Hal, as you said yourself, there is this reporting that these two U.S. soldiers were last seen near cliffs by the ocean. Do you think it is possible that this was potentially a tragic accident?
18: I think that's very likely that it was. I don't rule out other things. Could there have been some sort of criminal activity that resulted in something or some other unfortunate circumstance? These are all possibilities. Yeah, remember, this is southwestern Morocco. It's not that far from the Sahel. And certainly there are violent extremists out there. But because AFRICOM was so quick in coming back and kind of basically pushing the idea of a terrorist motive aside or terrorist action, I tend to believe that when they went up there, they probably found something indicative of a horrible accident. And that appears to be how they're pursuing this right now.
0: So do you think it's possible that these soldiers could be in danger? And what can you tell us about this training area overall?
18: Well, they could be in danger. I would think at this point, though, if they were like trapped on a cliff, these things do happen, that we would have probably found them. A couple of the units are involved in this exercise are units I'm very familiar with. One of them I used to belong to. So I know what they're capable of doing. They have some outstanding personnel out there that can provide assistance in a variety of different ways to help them if they are. But, if they're looking still, I would imagine that they just don't know where they are and they're fearing the worst, which is that they may have fallen off the cliff. And if it, depending on how close it was to the water, they could have fallen into the water. And, of course, once they're in the ocean, then it depends on currents and a lot of other things. So it could be, we hope for the best, but we always prepare for the worst.
0: Absolutely. We hope that those two soldiers are recovered safely alive. Hal Kimfer, really appreciate it. Thank you.
18: Thank you, Nicole.
0: Well, breaking news now on the alleged man behind the attack at the White House Correspondents' Dinner. Cole Allen appearing in court moments ago with a federal judge reviewing his detention. The 31-year-old is facing several charges, including attempting to assassinate President Trump. He does face life in prison if convicted. Cole is accused of rushing a security checkpoint at the dinner just over a week ago and threatening the president's life, along with others in the administration, before he was taken down by Secret Service. White House correspondent Libby Dean is watching all of today's developments, joins us live. So, Libby, that hearing just happened. What happened inside that courtroom?
19: It wrapped up, Nicole, just a bit ago. A little less than an hour is how long this lasted in that D.C. courtroom. It was all about the conditions that Cole Allen has faced over the last week that he's been behind bars. And the judge was saying that he's concerned and laying this out, given Allen has been held in a safe cell. And his attorneys had claimed while they were speaking in court today that when they visited Allen last week, he was in restraints and locked in what they described as a cage. But the counsel for the jail, who was in the courtroom today, arguing that Allen has received ongoing psychiatric evaluation leading to this safe cell decision and also being put on suicide watch. Since then, he's been downgraded to suicide precaution. Now, as for what comes next here, Nicole, the judge wants an email by 9 tomorrow morning about a final housing decision being made for Allen, given right now it sounds like during this court hearing that he remains in a safe cell. We'll see if that changes, Nicole.
0: And Libby, lots of mystery, so to speak, surrounding who shot the officer. What is the latest there?
19: And Nicole, it's still not clear from the court documents who shot the officer, but what we're hearing from federal officials is that the DOJ has established that bullet that was shot at the Secret Service officer allegedly came from Allen's gun. That isn't a charge that Allen is facing at this point. So far, he's been charged with attempting to assassinate the president, also charged with two other firearms-related charges as well. But all of this has really raised questions, Nicole, about the president's safety, given over the weekend there was actually a man that was arrested outside of President Trump's golf club in Doral after he had this physical altercation with a Secret Service officer. Now, the president, though, at the time was not there, Nicole.
0: All right. Libby Dean, live for us there at the White House. Libby, thank you. Still ahead, end of an era. What the demise of Spirit Airlines could mean for other low-budget carriers.
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0: As costs continue to rise on everything from gas to groceries, the Department of Justice is focusing in on the dramatic spike in meat prices. Acting Attorney General Todd Blanche says his department is investigating meat packing companies after President Trump accused them of driving up U.S. beef prices, which did hit record highs. News Nation investigative correspondent Rich McHugh joins us live. So, Rich, tell us more about this DOJ investigation.
29: Hi, Nicole. So just a short time ago, the DOJ announced essentially two things, an antitrust probe into the meat packers and into the goal of lowering costs in this investigation. Here is Attorney General, Acting Attorney General Todd Blanche, just a short time ago.
30: Since the president's executive order, the department has been actively investigating with a review of over 3 million documents, hundreds of industry participants, including ranchers, cattlemen, producers, and processors, have been contacted and many interviewed. Later this week, we will be announcing an historic settlement that will directly affect the prices of proteins like chicken, pork, and turkey. This business model allows competitors to exchange competitively sensitive information on every aspect of the protein industry and has raised the prices on chicken, raised the prices on pork, and raised the prices on turkey.
29: They said the big four, Tyson, Cargill, JBS, and National Beef, control some 85% of beef processing. Two of them are foreign owned. They will be investigating alleged collusion, price fixing, and anti-competitive practices that drive up costs and hurt U.S. ranchers. They also stressed the national and food security implications of foreign influence.
31: Just four meat packers, JBS,
6: a Brazilian-owned company, Cargill, Tyson Foods, and National Beef, another Brazilian company. Those four companies monopolize about 85% of the U.S. processing market. Half of these meatpacking giants, including the largest meat packer in the world, are either foreign-owned or have significant foreign ownership and control, making them a threat not just to our cattle producers, but a threat to America itself. And as time has gone on, it becomes more and more clear that food security is truly national security.
29: Beef prices have risen dramatically over the past 5 years. Ground beef rising to roughly $6.70 a pound right now. That's an almost 45% increase over what it cost in 2021. They said the goal here was to for America First to bring prices down. What's unclear after this press conference is what it means for those foreign-owned companies, but we'll have to wait and see how this investigation rolls out.
0: We will see. All right, Rich, thank you. Well, still to come, the downfall of Spirit Airlines now out of business, how it could impact your summer travel plans regardless of your carrier. And America's mayor hospitalized in Florida, the latest on Rudy Giuliani's health scare.
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10: Oh my goodness.
11: Yeah, nothing hit that.
12: The NTSB is now investigating after a United plane clipped a light pole and then a delivery truck traveling on the New Jersey Turnpike as that plane was landing at Newark Liberty International Airport yesterday. That driver taken to the hospital with minor injuries. He has since been released. The United plane did land safely. No one on board was injured. But that was just the tip of a turbulent weekend for the airline industry as a whole. Passengers left scrambling when Spirit Airlines shut down after 34 years in business. 17,000 employees are now out of a job. The discount carrier that served more than 70 airports went bankrupt twice in the last 2 years, but said high oil prices made it impossible for them to keep going. And in the aftermath of the abrupt closure, both sides of the political aisle are pointing fingers. Republicans say it goes back to former President Biden opposing a proposed merger between Spirit and JetBlue back in 2023. Democrats believe the nail in the coffin was the sky-high fuel prices from President Trump's war in Iran. News Nation correspondent Mills Hayes is live for us at Chicago's O'Hare Airport with more on the aftermath, Mills.
13: Hi, Nicole. These yellow Spirit counters behind me will be taken down in the next couple of days. United tells me that they were already planning to take them over come June from Spirit. But since the abrupt closure of Spirit, they are going to be taking them over even sooner. And this closure really just shocking a lot of people, especially those thousands of passengers that were stranded over the weekend and more than 17,000 airline workers now without jobs. Major airlines have stepped up and offered lower discounted tickets for those Spirit passengers that were stranded as well. But it really has been a big disruption for some of those passengers. And Spirit did say late Sunday night that a majority of the people who bought tickets with a credit card or debit card have already been refunded for those missed flights. And they also say that many of their airline workers have already been relocated back to their home bases. But passengers still very frustrated by having to cancel their plans.
14: As a student, my budget is like small, and Spirit Airlines is the cheapest airline I know. So for me, it's sad.
15: I have somewhere to be that I schedule weeks ahead of time, and you guys

0: Decided maybe 6-7 hours to cancel everybody's flight. Now, how am I supposed to make other adjustments?
1: What happened? How am I getting home? But now we were scrambling to find flights back home Monday because I have to go to work on Tuesday.
2: Other budget airlines have tried to fill the void left behind by Spirit. Spirit's flagship airport was Fort Lauderdale, and that airline once tried to merge with them, JetBlue, has announced 11 new nonstop flights from there to major hubs like here in Chicago, Nashville, Houston. And then Frontier also planning to add about 15 new daily flights from places that Spirit used to serve as well. And Transportation Secretary Sean Duffy has blamed this abrupt closure of Spirit on the failed merger of Spirit and JetBlue, which was blocked by the Biden administration. However, many Democrats have come out saying that a big factor here in Spirit's closure were those higher fuel prices that were caused by the war in Iran. Nicole?
3: All right. So, Mills, speaking of that, I mean, Spirit execs pointing to those high oil prices as the reason for this shutdown. Are any other airlines potentially next?
2: Right, Nicole. Well, Spirit also filed for bankruptcy twice before the conflict in the Middle East even began and before we saw these higher fuel prices. But these higher fuel prices are impacting all major airlines. They are dealing with much higher prices that they didn't plan for at the beginning of the year. And we have seen these jet fuel prices rise by about 65% since the war in Iran began. And fuel actually accounts for about a fourth of total airline operating costs. Rising prices have a huge impact. And right now, the cost to fill an average domestic U.S. flight is $3,500 more than it was before the conflict in the Middle East. And it costs a massive $9,000 to fill up something like a Boeing 737, one of the most common commercial planes. And we have already started to see those airline flight prices rise as well. International flights rising the most by nearly 40%. For domestic flights, it costs about $26 more than it did before, and international flights now costing about $300 more than they did back in February. And airlines will likely cut less popular routes and also increase ticket prices to deal with those higher fuel prices. So for passengers, the different operations are going to really have an effect on their bottom line and how much they pay for going on vacation. Nicole.
3: All right. Mills Hayes, live for us there at O'Hare. Thank you. All right. So what does all of this mean for the summer travel season? Let's bring in senior aviation reporter with the Points Guy, Sean Cudahy. Sean, always good to see you. So before we get to Spirit and all of the fallout there, I want to talk about what happened on the New Jersey Turnpike. Have you ever heard of an incident like what we saw happen in New Jersey with this United plane that hits a light pole, hits a truck before ultimately landing safely? But have we ever seen anything like that here in the U.S.?
4: Yeah, you know, incidents like this involving aviation are rare. It's, again, we always say when these types of things happen, it's the safest form of transportation. Things do happen, though. We've seen, you know, tires falling off of planes. We've seen planes blow a tire when they're landing. You know, things happen from time to time. And that's, you know, it's certainly in aviation, they have the most robust form of investigation. Obviously, the NTSB, to your point, will come in, figure out exactly what's going on in the cockpit with the aircraft at the time, and kind of come to an understanding to try and do what they can to prevent something like this from happening in the future. But, you know, the big bottom line here is, you know, thank goodness, you know, everyone walked away from this okay.
3: Absolutely. All right. So let's talk Spirit now. Sean, what is the most important thing for people who had pending tickets with Spirit? And how does that change potentially if their tickets were booked with a credit or a debit card versus points?
4: Yeah, you know, we love points, you know, obviously here at the Points Guy. Unfortunately, travelers who booked with points with Spirit do, at this moment at least, seem to be out of luck. There's some chance that through the bankruptcy proceedings, they might be able to be made whole in some capacity. But really unfortunate situation there. If you did pay with a credit card or a debit card, like most travelers booking flights do, Spirit is saying that they will be giving refunds. And, you know, that hopefully we'll see those promptly. They didn't give a real timeline on exactly when that money will be coming back to passengers. But I think that was the big question, as concerns had been kind of swirling about Spirit's future. What would happen to those travelers? It does seem like they're being pretty proactive about getting those refunds back.
3: All right. So what does Spirit going out of business, how does it potentially impact overall airfare prices?

0: of course, in the midst of these massively increased jet fuel prices.
1: Yeah, I have a lot of concerns right now for what the picture looks like for consumers when it comes to airfare. There's a lot of different things going on right now that don't, suggest, a good situation for prices. Spirit, whether you flew a Spirit or not, it was one of the budget airlines that kind of put pressure on the big airlines, to kind of compete on pricing to, markets that Spirit was in. They tend to help bring down the average prices. We still have budget airlines like Frontier and Allegiant, JetBlue. Is obviously a player. Some of those airlines are struggling financially as well, not to the point that Spirit was, but it's certainly not a good thing to lose kind of that layer of competition. And then obviously with the jet fuel situation, other prices are high too.
0: Well, as we all know, Spirit was a discount airline, which was really a lifeline for so many travelers who were able to go places at a reasonable cost. Do you think we'll see another low-cost airline eventually maybe step into that space?
1: Yeah, it's hard to say. We have seen this decade two different airlines, but kind of at the budget end of the spectrum, created front Avelo and Breeze, and then obviously there continue, as I mentioned, to be other competitors in that space. Still, most notably Frontier Airlines. You've obviously seen Frontier and JetBlue kind of making moves to add routes in places where Spirit flew previously. I think that's the most likely scenario that we'll see. Kind of in the meantime, are these other airlines trying to fill avoid.
0: And Sean, what does Spirit going out of business mean for all of those thousands of Spirit employees?
1: Yeah, you really feel for those employees at this point. We heard over the weekend some airlines saying that they would be, kind of giving preferential, places in the queue for hiring. I think one of the big airlines is actually going to hold a recruiting event here in the coming, days and weeks. This is certainly a difficult situation that these employees are facing now. And I think, it'll depend on what role they're in, kind of how the availability of roles will be. We've seen a number of airlines kind of slow hiring this year, given the big run-up in fuel costs. So, hopefully they are able to land on their feet, but there's certainly some of them that are going to face, an uphill climb here, unfortunately.
0: Yeah, so, are any other airlines potentially on the brink? They're all dealing, as we all are, with these higher fuel and oil prices.
1: Yeah, there's several airlines in the industry that have faced their share of financial struggles, especially the more you go toward kind of that low cost end of the spectrum. It's really been the bigger airlines like United and Delta that have seen the most success in recent years. I think Spirit was kind of a situation of its own, kind of a perfect storm of pressures that the airline was facing, from debt to major aircraft problems, and obviously the changing consumer preferences that have affected a number of airlines just kind of came to a head for the airline, combined with the recent jet fuel spike.
0: All right, Sean Cuddy from The Points Guy, thank you. Really appreciate it. We're all following some breaking news out of the Middle East. President Trump announcing plans to escort ships through the Strait of Hormuz. The president posting on social media just moments ago that Iran has fired shots at ships unrelated to the conflict, including a South Korean cargo ship. The president going on to say, quote, perhaps it's time for South Korea to come and join the mission. Correspondent Joe Khalil is tracking it all. He will join us live at the top of the hour. Still to come, a health scare for America's mayor. The latest as former New York City Mayor Rudy Giuliani remains hospitalized in Florida. And a mother hit with a serious criminal charge after her teenage son's actions caused a man's death. How prosecutors are making their case for involuntary manslaughter.
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0: 13 people injured after chaos erupts at a lake party in Oklahoma. Police say a large group of young adults were gathered there when witnesses say two masked gunmen opened fire. Police now working to find those potential suspects.
29: This is obviously a very terrifying situation, and we understand the concern from the public and those involved, and we are working extremely hard to find these suspects and help these victims.
0: No arrests have been made, but police do not believe there's currently any threat to the public. Some new updates on former Trump advisor and New York City Mayor Rudy Giuliani, who was hospitalized in Florida over the weekend. A spokesman writing in part on X, Giuliani is recovering from pneumonia. He is now breathing on his own. His spokesman adding that after the September 11th attacks in New York, Giuliani was diagnosed with restrictive airway disease. National correspondent Jessica Cartaglia is live for us there in New York City. So, Jessica, what else do we know at this point?
1: Well, Nicole, it's a serious fight for the 81-year-old. Initially, we heard that he was on a ventilator. Now, fortunately, he's breathing on his own. But that, of course, is all due to that lung infection that you mentioned. His underlying lung condition, rather, is what makes this very difficult for him and why he is currently winning the battle, but it's been a tough fight overall. Supporters credit him with helping drive down crime here in Manhattan, pushing quality of life policies, cleaning up parts of Times Square and restoring order throughout New York City that had been struggling with violence. We know that he served as mayor from 1994 through 2001, his most defining moment coming that year on the September 11th terror attacks, earning him the title of America's mayor. Giuliani's career has also, however, been marked by controversy. As mayor, his policing strategies were criticized by some who considered it too aggressive and damaging to communities of color. In more recent years, Giuliani became one of President Trump's biggest allies in the effort to overturn the 2020 election results. Giuliani promoted claims of widespread voter fraud. He was disbarred here in New York and Washington, D.C. over his post-election conduct. For now, Nicole, we know that the mayor remains in critical but stable condition in that Florida hospital. His family says that they will stay by his bedside as he continues to recover.
0: And Jessica, Giuliani was actually on his podcast Friday. So did he give any hint, any indication that he was sick or wasn't feeling well?
1: He did. He mentioned to his listeners that he wasn't feeling 100%. And while he pushed through the show, he said that that sore throat appears to have been the first of a sign of pneumonia that he's experiencing now. His family says it's really a testament to his strength that he's breathing on his own. But again, it's important to remember, Nicole, he's in critical condition, though stable. But of course, things can change at any moment.
0: All right. Jessica Cartelia, live there in New York. Thank you. We are getting some new video of a massive street takeover in Las Vegas that ended with dozens of people in custody. Police say it happened just over a week ago after crowds left an event at the Las Vegas Speedway. Nick Sommer from our News Nation affiliate KLAS has the story.
2: Honestly, kind of shocked. I didn't think that things of that nature kind of happen outside of Fast and Furious movies.
3: This is the moment captured around 12:30 a.m. on Sunday, April 26th at Tropical Parkway in Celebration Way as a vehicle spins in the middle of a crowded intersection surrounded by onlookers.
2: Thankfully, it was late at night and it's not people trying to, you know, take their kids to school or something like that, not a bunch of kids crossing in the intersection.
3: Law enforcement air units track the vehicle from above. Moments later, the driver loses control and crashes. Officers moved in quickly, taking multiple people into custody. Noah Hardick, who works in the area, says he's seen a growing trend in illegal car activity and wants to see more designated spaces for activity like this.
2: Somewhere to go and exist and be able to do that and not have that as a not have it be a risk to people.
3: And if you look right here at the curb and roadway, you could still see the fresh tire marks etched into the pavement, evidence of just how intense this activity became overnight.
4: Those type of things, you know, put people in danger. And, you know, one decision to do something like that could change the rest of your life.
3: According to Metro Police, efforts like this are designed to stop illegal street takeovers before they spiral out of control. Over a three-day zero-tolerance operation in the area, 77 arrests, 59 vehicles were towed or impounded, more than 10 attempted takeover locations were disrupted, and 4 firearms were recovered. Joe Rivas, who lives down the street, says he's seen this type of activity before. It warns about how quickly it can turn serious.
4: It's scary because, you know, I have kids and they're driving and, you know, a lot of them work through the night. So when they're coming home at midnight, 1 o'clock, you know, from work, you know, they have to deal with that kind of stuff on the street.
0: Well, coming up, nearly a dozen anti-ICE protesters arrested in New York City. We have a look at the chaotic scene. And President Trump still promising to release never before seen government files on UFOs.
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0: President Trump now appearing to greenlight a new plan to soon publicly disclose some longstanding government files on UFOs.
31: Well, I think we're going to be releasing as much as we can in the near future for some reason. And I guess it's just a reason that's been in the minds of people for a long time. And that is such, they want to find out about the UFOs. And anything having to do with UFO or related material, and we're going to be releasing a lot of things from that we have. And I think some of it's going to be very interesting.
0: A News Nation anchor, Natasha Zuvest, spoke with special correspondent Ross Coulthard about what we know so far.
32: What do you think about this? Do you feel the release of the files is imminent? And what are you hoping we will see?
33: Well, firstly, good evening, Natasha. As best we know at this stage, officially, there hasn't actually been an executive order made by the president yet relating to the transparency on these UAP files. He's made a promise, a promise on Truth Social. At the moment, we've had no official acknowledgement from the White House that that's been formalised by an executive order. But I'm heartened by the fact that certain representatives have admitted in recent weeks that there have been classified briefings on UAPs, unidentified anomalous phenomena, given to very senior members of the House, including the House Majority Leader, Steve Scalise, as well as Representatives Eric Burleson, Anna Paulina Luna, Eric Burchett. These briefings are happening in secret. They're happening in skiffs, secure rooms, where the secrets obviously won't be leaked. But of course, as a lot of people are saying, if it has to be classified, why are UAPs supposedly fictional? There's obviously something going on. The White House is contemplating the release of something. I do think we're entitled to be sceptical that we're going to see the whole banana, though.
32: Yeah, tell me more about that. What do you read into these, you know, sort of private classified briefings that are happening right now? And then more broadly, I mean, is there a difference between some files being released but them being heavily redacted? I mean, what do we really need to see?
33: Well, it's interesting. There's been admissions made, in particular by Representative Tim Burchett, who has acknowledged that what he was given in a classified briefing was deeply disturbing, and that if Americans heard about this, it would upset their worldview. I have not heard directly from Tim Burchett the details about what he was briefed, but I've spoken to other representatives and staffers who've told me that they've been briefed similarly, quote, distressing material. We can only speculate about this at the moment because, frankly, nobody's speaking on the record. It would be a breach of their security oaths, their undertakings to the people who are briefing them from the intelligence community to release details. But, frankly, I think we're at a really interesting point in history now here, Natasha. We still have the official position of the Pentagon that UAPs are not coming to this planet. They're not engaging with planet Earth, and now we know differently. It's being made very clear in classified briefings something is going on. Are we going to be told about it?
32: Fascinating. And I know you'll keep tracking that. Separately, I know so many viewers have been asking you about the several missing and dead scientists that we've been tracking as well in the U.S. Some of them do have connections with UFO research. I'd like to listen to some of what the president had to say about this topic, and let's get your reaction on the other side.
31: No, some of them that we looked at are very sad cases in some cases. Some were sick. Some left this earth self-inflicted. Some had other things. So far, it's not a major, you know, there sometimes is a little bit of a connection anyway, and you say, oh, this is a terrible thing. But so far, we're finding that there's not much of a connection. We'll let you know. We're going to be doing a full report on it. It's very serious.
0: All right, you can watch News Nation Prime Weekends with Natasha Zuvest starting at 7 p.m. Eastern. Well, President Trump says construction will soon begin on the arena that will host the UFC event on the South Lawn of the White House. The arena will hold 5,000 seats. An additional 100,000 spectators will watch on screens at the Ellipse farther away. UFC CEO Dana White says he will be giving away 85,000 tickets to fans. Well, coming up next hour, the United States and Iran exchanging fire. So is this ceasefire over? We have a look at the new effort by the Trump administration and how Iran is responding. And we are now just under 6 months from this year's midterm elections. We have a preview of what we may see play out in November.
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0: Here's your news now in 90 seconds. Chaos outside of a Brooklyn hospital, where a large crowd gathered to protest an ICE arrest. Police say hundreds of protesters came out after hearing ICE took a Nigerian man into custody. The NYPD says it was not part of the operation to detain that man and only got involved when the crowd grew out of control. At least 8 people were arrested. Check out this doorbell camera video showing a man with a knife approaching a California home. Sheriff's deputies say he had also been seen approaching other homes, acting strangely and trying to get inside. Officers were able to identify him and take him into custody before anyone was hurt. 3 people are dead, at least 5 others sickened after a suspected hantavirus outbreak aboard a cruise ship. The vessel was heading from Argentina to the Canary Islands when the crew became aware and stopped in the waters off Africa's coast. Around 150 people are still stuck on that ship. Crews are trying to get them to safety.
27: All we want right now is to feel safe, to have clarity, and to get home.
0: Hantavirus is mostly spread by rodents, like mice, and includes severe flu-like symptoms that can progress to lung or heart failure. And big news for California's famous bald eagles, Jackie and Shadow. The popular pair's 2 eaglets now have names. Some third graders made the final picks from an online contest. They selected Sandy for one and Luna for the other. Other names that came close were Star, Chip, and Phoenix. And that's your news now in 90 seconds. It is the top of the hour. Thank you so much for sticking with us. I'm Nicole Burley, live in Chicago. We do begin this hour with escalating tensions in the Strait of Hormuz and the U.S. mission underway right now to unclog that critical waterway. It comes as Iran reportedly launches new attacks against the UAE and against commercial ships, a move which could be seen as a breach of the fragile ceasefire agreement. Dubbed Project Freedom, the U.S. Navy is coming to the aid of ships stranded since the start of the war, working to safely guide them through the strait. According to the U.S. Central Command, though, the operation involves missile-guided destroyers, more than 100 aircraft, and 15,000 service members. But the UAE reports Iran is fighting back against U.S. efforts, launching multiple missiles and drones at its territory for the first time since the ceasefire began. Just this afternoon, the president taking to Truth Social to post in part, Iran has taken some shots at unrelated nations with respect to Project Freedom, including a South Korean cargo ship. Perhaps it's time for South Korea to come and join the mission. So joining us now to help break it all down, News Nation correspondent Joe Khalil live in Qatar. So Joe, the president now responding to Iran's reported aggression.
2: Yeah, confirming it and responding it. And actually, he said to another network that if Iran continues to disrupt, as he calls it, Project Freedom, that Iran will, quote, be blown off the face of the earth. So those words directly coming from.

0: from President Trump. This ceasefire that we've been in for almost a month now is, by all accounts, over. We've seen the Iranians launch several missiles and drones at sites within the UAE in the Gulf where we are. And CENTCOM has confirmed that they've actually launched strikes at American vessels as well. Unclear whether they actually struck any. In fact, President Trump said they did not, but they did at least open fire and take aim at an American vessel and at several others as well. And CENTCOM also confirming that the U.S. sunk at least six of those smaller IRGC boats that were carrying out these strikes around the Strait of Hormuz. So all of this goes back to the beginning of what President Trump deemed Project Freedom, which was this operation to try to help ships that had been stranded for weeks just outside the Strait of Hormuz to pass through safely with the help of American military personnel and vessels. And President Trump basically said that if Iran interfered with that, it would be an act of war. Iran said that if the U.S. continued with Project Freedom, it would respond militarily with strikes. Oftentimes, we've seen the Iranians sort of bluff and use bluster in those cases. But obviously, that wasn't the case this time around. They responded with military action. So now you've got the U.S. striking Iran, Iran striking the U.S. and several allies targeting them in the Gulf region now. And again, the conclusion that you come to is this ceasefire is all but done with. The question now becomes whether the U.S. and Iran can get back to the negotiating table and sort of revive or revamp any kind of ceasefire agreement. We know that just a day or so ago, there was an Iranian proposal to the United States to end the war or at least extend the ceasefire. It was one that President Trump really threw cold water on, didn't sound optimistic about it at all, because it, like the first version, did not address Iran's nuclear program, its ambitions for a nuclear weapon at all. And so President Trump basically said that this was not something that was going to carry through. So we're left at a point now where if the ceasefire is fully over, that basically means everyone here in the Gulf region where we are, whether it's Qatar, whether it's Bahrain, the UAE, American allies, are preparing themselves to defend against more barrages of Iranian missiles and drone strikes already in the last 2 hours. An oil hub in the UAE, not far from Dubai, was hit. So this is basically where we were at the beginning of this conflict before there was a ceasefire agreement. That's where this continues now until there can be some kind of diplomatic channel. And we're waiting to see, Nicole, whether that actually happens.
1: All right. Joe Khalil live for us there in Doha. Thank you. Joining me now, senior fellow at the National Security Institute and former senior intelligence official, Andrew Boreen. Andrew, great to see you again. So we just heard that reporting from Joe on the UAE intercepting missiles from Iran. From your perspective, are things escalating? Does this mean the ceasefire is over?
2: Well, it's hard to say what's going on with the ceasefire. What is clear is that when we talk about Project Freedom, it's not a conventional escort-based convoy to liberate these 2,000 ships, 20,000 sailors. And I think just hearing the correspondents reporting, it lines up with what the fears are that Iran will return to drone strikes, missile strikes, small boat attacks, and frankly, uncharted mines. And so I think that a lot of what will determine the effectiveness, regardless of if it's a ceasefire or if we're back into hostilities, 20,000 innocent sailors from dozens of countries need access out of the Persian Gulf and through the Strait of Hormuz. And I think that that's really probably the most important thing that anyone on the planet who's not part of the Iranian Revolutionary Guard Corps should be thinking about at the moment.
1: All right, so, Andrew, you know, details right now aren't crystal clear, but the U.S. military is saying that two U.S. missile destroyers helped two U.S. ships transit the strait so far. That's, of course, after Iran said it had prevented a U.S. warship from even entering the Gulf. So we know that this war is becoming increasingly unpopular with Americans. So how long do you think the U.S. Navy will act, can act, as an escort for these ships?
2: Well, I think we need to look at the capability. I think that probably the first question to ask is how long can the U.S. Navy and the U.S. Joint Force conduct these defensive operations to create a humanitarian corridor and help get these ships out to safety, to replenishment, and get these sailors home. And I think that it's a little different, like I said, and it does tie to the $8 billion emergency package that went to arm UAE, Qatar, Israel, other regional Gulf partners. That is going to be a very, very highly intelligence, surveillance, reconnaissance, what we call ISR-driven effort. To see threats if Iran tries these small boat raids, if they try to launch drones and prevent or really provide the capability for rapid reaction to neutralize those and make for a safer passage out. And so I think the capability is very long lasting. The question that you're asking about political will is probably more of a political question. But there's really no doubt in my mind that the United States has the capability to sustain this posture with those Gulf allies being rearmed with new missiles, additional ISR assets on the friendly side. And I think one possible outcome here, if Iran does continue these strikes, these small boat raids, these attacks on South Korean ships, that's the type of thing that I think would actually very clearly articulate for the rest of the world that Iran is the danger here. And it might actually tip a lot of that public sentiment toward a much more robust U.S. response and more internationalized freedom of navigation operation.
1: So, Andrew, let's talk about the strikes or alleged strikes, because there were reports that two cargo ships were attacked over the weekend. Thankfully, no one was hurt, but Iran is denying responsibility. However, does say that it did fire a warning shot at a U.S. warship. So who do you think is responsible for those attacks? Is it actually Iran?
2: Well, I think that we need to be very clear where our sources of news are coming from. And a lot of those reports came from the Fars News Agency, which is a wire service controlled by the Iranian regime. They quoted an Iranian Revolutionary Guard Corps commander. And we're talking about a regime that has a 47-year history of being the world's largest sponsor, state sponsor of terrorism. We have seen how they have conducted foreign policy. We see how they have threatened their neighbors with these asymmetric and hybrid attacks, proxy terrorism. And so I think we do need to put a critical eye when we see statements and really recognize where they're coming from. And so I'm the other concern, of course, is that we need to recognize that we are not in the cockpit or on the bridge of these Navy destroyers that have the highest fidelity intelligence on what's happening. And so a lot of times our ground truth, so to speak, is going to be a little bit delayed. And so it's a very tenuous situation. And I think that patience is advised. But I do not trust Iranian reports on outcomes.
1: So, as you know, Andrew, the president continues to say that Iran's leadership is in disarray. He doesn't know who he's talking to. He's casting doubt on Iran's current 14-point peace proposal. What do you think it will take to make this happen, to have some positive momentum here?
2: Again, I let's look at the actions. Let's look at the statements. Let's look at what has worked and not worked. The United States has made very clear that without abandoning its nuclear pursuit, there is no talk that is likely to happen. And as I understand it, and I don't believe we've actually seen those full 14 points that were submitted, but they did not include Iran or IRGC stepping back from a nuclear program. So I think that that's table stake number one. Number two is that Iran would then have to make an immediate and permanent cessation of these missile strikes and harassment of its neighbors in the region. And we're already seeing reports in the last few hours that Iran may very well be up to small boat raids, drone strikes, and missile attacks. So I think that the ball really is in the Iranian regime's court. I would assess that the Iranian regime is not as strong or as stable as they purport to be in their own media.
1: All right. Andrew Boreen, really appreciate your time. Thank you.
2: Thank you, Nicole. We'll see you soon.
1: Well, we have some breaking news on the man allegedly behind the White House Correspondents' Dinner attack. Cole Allen appearing in court today with a federal judge reviewing his detention. The 31-year-old is facing several charges, including attempting to assassinate the president. He faces life in prison if convicted. And you can see in that picture, Allen was taken down by Secret Service, but he's accused of rushing a security checkpoint, threatening President Trump's life, along with others in the administration. White House correspondent Libby Dean is watching today's developments, joins us live. So, Libby, the judge apologized to Allen.
3: An hour-long hearing, Nicole, that ended really in a rare way with how you just mentioned the judge, the federal judge, apologizing to Allen for the treatment and the conditions he's faced over the last week that he's been behind bars. The judge said he's concerned about Allen being held in this safe cell. Allen's attorneys even claimed when they visited him last week, he was in restraints and locked in what they described as a cage. But then the attorney for the D.C. jail argued that Allen had received ongoing psychiatric evaluation, leading to that decision to keep him in the safe cell and also put him on suicide watch. The DOJ had said that decision was made after Allen had said that he didn't expect to survive the shooting on Saturday. Now, the judge has set a deadline, Nicole, for 9 a.m. tomorrow morning for more information on what comes next here for the cell that Allen's going to remain in and what that looks like in the D.C. jail ahead. Nicole?
1: All right, so Libby, there's still lots of questions surrounding who shot the officer. What is the latest there?
3: Well, it's not clear from the court documents, Nicole, who shot the federal officer. But the DOJ does say that it's established that bullet allegedly came from Allen's gun. That isn't a charge that he's facing at this time. So far, we know Allen is charged with attempting to assassinate the president and two other firearms-related charges. But this has also raised questions about the president's safety, Nicole, given over the weekend there was actually this man arrested outside of President Trump's golf club in Doral, Florida, after there was a physical altercation with a Secret Service officer. And luckily, Nicole, the president was not there at the time.
1: All right. Libby Dean, live for us there at the White House. Thank you. Well, after the break, the fallout from the Spirit Airlines shutdown, with thousands of Spirit employees now out of a job, and the California mother facing an involuntary manslaughter charge after a deadly e-bike crash involving her 14-year-old son.
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17: That thing hit that.
1: The NTSB is now investigating this incident on the New Jersey Turnpike as a United plane clips a light pole, then a delivery truck, before ultimately landing at Newark Airport. I looked bad, but the driver was taken to the hospital with minor injuries. He has since been released. The plane also landed safely, and no one on board was injured. But that incident, just part of a turbulent weekend for the airline industry as a whole. Spirit Airlines passengers left scrambling after the airline abruptly shut down. After 34 years in business, 17,000 employees now out of a job. The discount carrier that served more than 70 airports went bankrupt twice in just the last 2 years and said that high jet fuel prices made it impossible for them to keep going. Now, in the aftermath of that abrupt closure, both sides of the political aisle are pointing fingers. Republicans say it goes back to former President Biden opposing a proposed merger between Spirit and JetBlue in 2023. But Democrats believe the nail in the coffin was the fallout from President Trump's current war in Iran. News Nation's Mills Hayes is live at Chicago O'Hare Airport with more on this aftermath. Mills, so what are you hearing today from travelers?
18: Nicole, in just a couple of days, these yellow Spirit counters will be taken down and replaced. And we actually did speak with a couple of Spirit gate agents who came here to say goodbye, take pictures. And one of them tells me that she's still in shock that this company is no longer even a company anymore. And she says that she's not really sure how she's going to pay her rent or her bills. More than 17,000 airline workers are in the same position that used to work at Spirit. And we have seen major airlines step up and offer lower flight prices to get stranded Spirit customers home. And Spirit did say late Sunday night that a majority of the people who bought flights with debit cards or credit cards, they have been refunded. A majority of their crew members have been returned to their home base. But thousands of passengers were stranded, and many of them frustrated that they had to cancel their plans.
19: As a student, my budget is like small, and Spirit Airlines is the cheapest airline I know. So for me, it's sad.
20: I have somewhere to be that I schedule weeks ahead of time, and you guys decided maybe 6-7 hours to cancel everybody's flight. Now how am I supposed to make other adjustments?
21: What happened? How am I getting home? But now we were scrambling to find flights back home Monday because I have to go to work on Tuesday.
18: Other budget airlines are trying to fill the void left behind by Spirit, including the airline that once tried to merge with them, JetBlue. They've announced 11 new nonstop flights from Fort Lauderdale, which was Spirit's flagship airport. Places like Chicago, Nashville, and Houston now being added to their routes. And Frontier also plans to add 15 new daily flights from places that Spirit used to serve. And Transportation Secretary Sean Duffy says that the reason that this is happening, that Spirit has closed down, is because of the Biden administration blocking that merger of Spirit and JetBlue a couple of years ago. However, Democrats have pointed to those rising jet fuel prices because of the war in Iran as a major factor for the airline closing down, Nicole.
1: All right. So, Mills, you're talking about it, these rising oil prices. Are any other airlines potentially next?
18: Well, all airlines are being affected by these higher jet fuel prices, but Spirit Airlines is a different scenario.

0: prices. And so they really are seeing an impact of this. And so all airlines are going to be impacted, and they're likely going to cut flights. They're going to cut different routes, and they're also going to raise prices. We've already seen some of those prices rise. International flights are seeing the highest rise. They've risen by about 40% since the war in Iran began. And so we could likely see higher prices for all airlines as we are seeing less options available for some of these passengers here. Nicole?
1: All right, Mills Hayes, live for us there at Chicago's O'Hare. Thank you.
2: Whether you are a famous singer or a school teacher, we want the same thing for each and every first-time misdemeanor offender in Ventura County.
1: Well, pop star Britney Spears will avoid jail time after today accepting a plea deal in her DUI case. Spears was not actually in court, her lawyer entering that plea deal on her behalf. The deal downgraded her DUI to a wet, reckless driving charge, and along with paying court fines and fees, she'll be on probation for a year and must take a DUI class.
2: Ms. Spears will have a diminished expectation of privacy in her car as a result of this informal probationary grant. What that means is that if she is stopped by a peace officer, she will have to submit to a test for the presence of alcohol or drugs. Furthermore, if stopped, her vehicle can be searched for the presence of alcohol and drugs. And she cannot drive with any intoxicant in her body.
1: Well, California Highway Patrol pulled the singer over in March after allegedly observing her speeding and driving erratically. The pop star's blood alcohol level was below the legal limit, but she was taken into custody after she failed a series of sobriety tests. The arrest prompted her to voluntarily check into a rehab center. And again, she will not spend any time in jail. So to come, an elderly man killed after being struck by a teenage boy on an e-bike. The latest on the potential charges that boy's mother could now be facing. And the latest on former New York City Mayor Rudy Giuliani, hospitalized in critical condition over the weekend.
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8: She absolutely knew and that she could have prevented this horrific incident from happening. Absolutely illegal. He was not allowed to ride it. And she was warned that in the event he continued to ride it, she could be charged with child endangerment.
9: Well, a California mother's child endangerment charge is upgraded to manslaughter after prosecutors say her 14-year-old son struck and killed a man while riding his illegal e-bike. Authorities say 50-year-old Tommy Joe Meyer was warned multiple times by police about the risks associated with her child riding an e-motorcycle that was 16 times more powerful than an e-bike. Even once calling police herself and admitting on recorded body cam footage that her then 13-year-old son was recklessly riding. But on April 16th, Meyer allegedly denied owning that bike hours after 81-year-old Ed Ashman was critically injured during a hit-and-run with that off-road e-motorcycle driven by her son. Ashman ultimately died from his injuries. Well, this isn't the first time a parent has faced potential consequences for their child's actions. In recent years, several parents have been held criminally liable, most notably Jennifer and James Crumbly, the parents of the Oxford High School shooter, their convictions setting off what some call a roadmap to holding parents legally accountable. So let's bring in national trial attorney Madeline Somerville. Madeline, always great to see you. Before we talk about precedent, just what is your reaction to this mother of the teen who was alleged to have caused that fatal accident, of her being charged? I mean, are you surprised?
10: So I'm actually not surprised, but that's because I'm a lawyer and because we are educated about stuff like this specifically in school, because it is a complicated issue, right? How do you charge somebody who isn't the person who's actually behind the wheel? You know, in these negligent security cases, we have sometimes where there's a shooter that you charge, and then you charge the business owner as well, right? That's another example. We study cases like this all the time, and it makes sense to charge the mother in this case because, as you said, there's a child endangerment charge here, right? She allowed her son to use this bike. Apparently, she bought this bike for her son. And the special aspect here is the knowledge, right? She knew how dangerous this bike was. The police knew that she knew how dangerous this bike was, and she allowed him to use it anyways.
9: So what type of precedent does this set, if at all?
10: So the type of precedent that it sets here lends itself to charges for those whose knowledge can be proven. That's the special aspect here, right? Because she knew how dangerous this was. She knew what the potential outcomes would be. And in cases like this, you look at what the person should have known versus what they actually did know, right? So in this particular case, this could have been a misdemeanor if it was something she should have known but didn't, right? But in this case, it was something she did know. And she still allowed it to happen anyways. So rather than allowing the person who actually caused the situation to happen, even though it wasn't the proximate cause, to use the legal term, that next cause right in front of it, holding her responsible because she's the one who set the events in motion makes sense because it prevents something like that from happening in the future.
9: All right, so Madeline, the Orange County District Attorney says, quote, this mother essentially handed her 14-year-old son a deadly weapon. And we talked about it at the top, that interaction with deputies last year. Meyer was recorded on body camera saying that she, quote, knew that her son drove it recklessly. So it is very early in the process, Madeline, but which side do you think potentially has the better argument, keeping that body cam recording in mind?
10: I think that because this case turns on the element of knowledge and they have that proven, then that, and that's what upgrades this charge from something that might not even be criminal. It could have been a civil issue or a misdemeanor. That's what upgrades this to involuntary manslaughter. And so I think that the mother here in this case is going to have no choice but to take a plea deal. It's pretty cut and dry at that point. And the fact that they can prove that she knew what she was allowing her son to get into and she did it anyways, that's pretty damning.
9: So you think we will see some type of plea deal that this will not ultimately go to trial?
10: Absolutely. If her lawyer does her job as her lawyer, telling her what the potential risks are, considering the volume and the value of the evidence, absolutely.
9: All right. Madeline Somerville, thank you as always.
10: So good to see you.
9: You as well. Well, some new updates on former Trump advisor and New York City Mayor Rudy Giuliani, who was hospitalized in Florida over the weekend. A spokesman writing in part on X, Giuliani is recovering from pneumonia. He is now breathing on his own. But that spokesman adding that after the September 11th attacks, all the way back in 2001, Giuliani was diagnosed with restrictive airway disease. National correspondent Jessica Cartelia is live for us in New York City following it. Also, Jessica, what else do we know at this point?
4: Nicole, we're learning that pneumonia was so aggressive that initially Giuliani needed a ventilator to breathe. He's now breathing on his own. His team says that underlying lung condition is really what started all of this, making the infection much more difficult to battle. But they call him the ultimate fighter. They say he is currently winning this battle. Giuliani served as New York City's mayor from 1994 to 2001. Supporters credit him with helping drive down crime, pushing quality of life policies, cleaning up parts of Times Square, and restoring order in a city that had really been struggling with violence. But his most defining moment was guiding the nation through the darkness of the September 11th attacks, earning him the title America's Mayor. Giuliani's career, however, has also been marked by some controversy. As mayor, his policing strategies criticized by those who said that they were just too aggressive and damaging to communities of color. In more recent years, Giuliani became one of President Trump's biggest allies in the effort to overturn the 2020 election results. He promoted claims of widespread voter fraud. He was disbarred here in New York and Washington, D.C. over that post-election conduct. But for now, Nicole, the mayor does remain in critical but stable condition. His family saying publicly that they will stay by his bedside until he has a complete recovery.
9: All right. So, Jessica, he was hospitalized over the weekend, but he was actually on his podcast Friday. Did he give any hint that he was not feeling well?
4: Yes, he did. And he didn't sound so good. So he addressed the fact that he sounded a little bit under the weather. He said he was not feeling 100%, but he pushed through the show. The sore throat that he had, ultimately the start of this pneumonia. Here's what he said.
5: Live from Palm Beach, Florida. And my voice is a little under the weather, so I won't be able to speak as loudly as I usually do, but I'll get closer to the microphone.
4: His family says that ultimately it is a testament to just how strong he is, that he is now recovering, but he does remain, Nicole, in critical but stable condition in that Florida hospital.
9: All right, Jessica Cartelia, thank you. Well, coming up, countdown to the midterms, the battle shaping up, and the possible winners and losers. And chaos erupts at an anti-ICE protest in New York City, nearly a dozen people arrested.
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9: We are now just 6 months from the November midterms as the price of gas and other daily goods continues to rise. Affordability does remain top of mind for voters, and President Trump is trying to sell to Americans on the state of the economy.
5: It's going to come tumbling down. There is so much oil out there. It's pent up. It's locked up in the Strait of Hormuz, a beautiful place. I think they have close to 400 ships loaded up with oil. When all of that gets released, when all of that comes out, these people tried to hold up our country for years and years, the world, by closing up the Strait of Hormuz. When all of that stuff comes out, you're going to see prices dropping on gasoline like you've never seen. And all of that, electricity, gasoline, anything having to do with energy. Grocery prices are way down. Used car prices are way down. Look at eggs. Eggs are down by 4, even 5 times.
9: Well, right now, Republicans in both chambers have a very slim majority, with Democrats looking to pick up seats and shift the balance of power in D.C. News Nation politics are powered by The Hill. I'd like to welcome in Deputy Managing Editor at The Hill, Sarakshi Rai. Sarakshi, always great to see you. So the Dems only need a net gain of 4 seats to take a majority. As we look at the all-important battleground states, where is each party focusing their efforts? What is the messaging to voters right now?
0: That's right, Nicole. Basically, you know, both parties are focusing their efforts on those battleground states that are states that are being that is pictured on the screen in front of us. Obviously, you know, the Republicans hold slim majorities in both the House and the Senate, but there have been a series of wins for the Democrats recently, especially with them just winning some of the elections in terms of New Jersey or Virginia's governor race. So essentially, what we're seeing now is that they're messaging and they're trying to land the messaging on the economy. And we know that there is this lack of a messaging structure coming from the Trump administration when it comes to the state of the economy. Their messaging on the Iran war has also not landed with regular Americans. And we know that the war in Iran is deeply unpopular amongst Americans who worry about the price of gas, who worry about inflation, who worry about where it's all headed. You know, the president did campaign on a strategy and messaging to the public in terms of no forever wars and with an America first policy. And now they're wondering how the war in Iran is an America first policy. So that messaging really hasn't landed, and it's proving to be a major issue for the Republicans going into the midterms, Nicole.
9: And Sarakshi, we know a major caveat here is how this national battle over redistricting shakes out. We're seeing it in so many states. Where do you believe this could go?
0: That's right, Nicole. It's unclear yet as to how this verdict in the Supreme Court over redistricting will play out in the midterms, but we do know that Republicans are hoping that those red states in the South go after redistricting to try and gain more seats in order to be competitive and keep control of the House. We do know this is a major concern, and Democrats, for their part, are redistricting, like they did in California as well, and in Virginia. And so what we're seeing now is this race by both parties to kind of attempt to change the map in order to get an advantage with the balance of powers. But it's really, you know, as of now, it's like moves on a chessboard. It's unclear exactly which party will gain or will benefit with this redistricting push. But we do know that both parties are using this mechanism in order to, get the upper hand when it comes to the midterms.
9: And Sarakshi, as you very well know, the party in power usually does not end up faring well in the midterms. So recent polling suggests Democrats do have a decent shot at retaking the House, but it looks like the Senate could be an uphill battle.
0: That's right. You know, the Democrats do have a struggle in terms of the Senate. You know, there are those they are targeting those 4 seats in those battleground states. But what we do know is that, you know, the Democrats are focusing their energies. All they need to do is pick up 3 seats and maybe even the seat in Alaska, which is, being the Democratic candidate in that Alaska race is former Rep. Mary Peltola. And so essentially, you know, they are targeting the Senate, and it is a possibility. We also know from Cook Political Report that, you know, the Democrats do have the House in terms of leaning Democrat, but in terms of the Senate, it's really a toss-up yet, and it could go either way, essentially.
9: Affordability is top of mind for voters. I'd like to listen to some of what we've heard from Republican Rep. Corey Mills of Florida.
1: We must get oil prices down. We must get consumer prices down. We have to look at housing affordability and availability. We have to continue deportation of criminal migrants. We have to go ahead and look at what the campaign promises are as we've continued to deliver them. And a stronger economy is the way to do that.
9: So, Sarakshi, half of Americans live paycheck to paycheck. We're running out of time here, but how important is affordability in these midterms?
0: That's right, Nicole. It's extremely important, which is why the messaging over this Iran war is really impacting the Republicans. We also saw the chief of staff of the Trump White House, Susie Wiles, kind of indicate to cabinet members that they need to cease all international travel and focus on domestic issues. That's why we see Vice President J.D. Vance traveling more domestically as well to campaign for the midterms. And you know, that's why the rising cost of gas prices has struck such a nerve in terms of the president countering his energy secretary when he said that it might take longer for those gas prices to go down, and him saying, you know, and with Trump saying that, no, those gas prices will go down very soon. But essentially, you know, that is top of mind for voters. They don't want to pay more at the gas pumps. They don't want to pay more in terms of their groceries. And the Democrats do know that this is an issue for the Republicans heading into the midterms. And the Republicans know they have a problem, Nicole.
9: So, Rakshi, thank you. Still to come, three people dead after a viral outbreak on a cruise ship off the coast of Africa.
2: When a warrior faces adversity, he fights through it. He finds a way. 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Belief. 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
9: Here's your news now in 90 seconds. Chaos outside of a Brooklyn hospital where a large crowd gathered to protest an ICE arrest. Police say hundreds of protesters came out after hearing ICE took a Nigerian man into custody. The NYPD says it was not part of the operation to detain that man and only got involved when the crowd grew out of control. At least 8 people were arrested. Check out this doorbell camera video showing a man with a knife approaching a California home. Sheriff's deputies say he had also been seen approaching other homes, acting strangely and trying to get inside. Officers were able to identify him and take him into custody before anyone was hurt. 3 people are dead, at least 5 others sickened after a suspected hantavirus outbreak aboard a cruise ship. The vessel was heading from Argentina to the Canary Islands when the crew became aware and stopped in the waters off Africa's coast. Around 150 people are still stuck on that ship. Crews are trying to get them to safety.
6: All we want right now is to feel safe, to have clarity, and to get home.
9: Hantavirus is mostly spread by rodents, like mice, and includes severe flu-like symptoms that can progress to lung or heart failure. And big news for California's famous bald eagles, Jackie and Shadow. The popular pair's 2 eaglets now have names. Some third graders made the final picks from an online contest. They selected Sandy for one and Luna for the other. Other names that came close were Star, Chip, and Phoenix. And that's your news now in 90 seconds. Pentagon Chief Pete Hegseth today giving out several medals, including honoring National Guard members after last year's shooting in Washington the day before Thanksgiving. 2 West Virginia Guard members were shot near the White House. Air Force Staff Sergeant Andrew Wolf was badly hurt but survived. However, Army Specialist Sarah Beckstrom ultimately died from her injuries. Earlier, I spoke to West Virginia Republican Governor Patrick Morrissey, who was at today's ceremony.
11: Well, this was an amazing event to honor several heroes who really did some amazing things to be able to save the life, we think, of Sergeant Wolf, and also perhaps save the lives of others in the vicinity. When the call to action came, they ran toward the fire. And that's part of the reason why they were awarded these special medals today. You know, what happened last November was an absolute travesty. There was a terrorist hit on 2 West Virginia National Guard members. And there were 4 people in the area. 2 of them came in to obviously help. And that's what we're honoring today. We, of course, continue to pray for Sarah Beckstrom, who unfortunately passed away, and for the continued good health of Andrew Wolf, who came and was in critical condition and has been fighting to get in better shape. It was so wonderful to see him today and the progress that he's made. But what we saw with the 2 majors who were honored today is this is heroism at its peak. And we saw a little bit of that West Virginia character fighting flavor today. And it was wonderful. I'm so grateful to Secretary of War Pete Hegseth and to the Trump administration for recognizing their courageousness and bravery.
9: And Governor, you know, as you pointed out, I mean, they're putting their lives on the line for people they didn't even know, which in many ways does seem to becoming more prevalent and more of a reality for members of law enforcement. What is your message as we do continue to see, you know, this apparent political violence?
11: Well, political violence has no place in our society. And we need to make sure that when we identify it, we catch the perpetrators and they're proven guilty, they pay the ultimate price. But the one thing I will say is that there are good people in this world who are fighting raw evil. And what you saw with those folks who stepped up, when they could have just tuckered away and not confronted the enemy, they stepped up and they saved lives. And I want to have a great shout out to all the members of the West Virginia National Guard, and quite frankly, anyone who serves in the armed services in our country. This is the example to follow. Run toward the fire. Remain patriotic toward your country. Support your state. And a grateful West Virginia salutes you.
9: Again, that was West Virginia's governor. I am Nicole Burley here in Chicago. Thank you so much for watching. We are expecting to hear from the president at any moment. He is hosting a small business summit, and it comes as Americans are increasingly concerned with rising prices, of course, ahead of the midterms in November. So we will bring the president's comments to you live when they happen. Connell McShane picks up our coverage from New York after the break.
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9: There's breaking news on News Nation Live. I'm Connell McShane in New York. Gas prices hit another high. We are about to see the president live. And the real question today as we come on the air is, are we still even in a ceasefire with Iran? All right, so we're going to get into it, beginning with our top three. Got a deja vu at the pump, another wartime high for gas prices today. So when will Americans actually see a reprieve? Also today, the suspected shooter at the White House Correspondents' Dinner was back in court. A judge raising some solitary confinement concerns. So we will have an update on that story. And, you know, the ceasefire looks shaky at this hour. The UAE claims to be taking incoming fire today from Iran. President Trump says U.S. forces are guiding vessels through the Strait of Hormuz. We do, as I said, expect to see the president live from the White House any minute now. But first, as News Nation's Yael Levy is live in Tel Aviv for us as we start off our reporting from there. Good to see you. What's the latest from the region?
10: Yes, today a major development in the region. For the first time since the ceasefire was announced, Iran launches two missile attacks at the United Arab Emirates, with the UAE stating earlier today four loitering munitions coming from Iran towards the country were detected, where three missiles were successfully intercepted over the country's territorial waters, and the last one fell into the sea. And in the Strait of Hormuz, Iranian state media claimed Tehran fired missiles and even hit a U.S. Navy vessel near the southern entrance of the strait, a claim U.S. Central Command flatly denied. Now, in a recent Truth post, President Donald Trump even confirmed seven Iranian small boats were shot down by the U.S. Navy. But a very tenuous day in the strait. Colonel?
9: It's interesting, as I said at the top, it's not even 100% clear if the ceasefire is still standing or if it's been violated. In terms of the boats that the president's or the vessels says the United States is kind of guiding through the strait, this Project Freedom, what do we know about it? Are we getting any updates? What do we know about it?
10: Well, Project Freedom, one can state, had its major breakthrough today, claiming the first success. CENTCOM saying that, according to that project that was initiated by the president over the weekend, two U.S. vessels, two U.S. flag vessels, managed

0: to cross through and break through the closure of the strait. CENTCOM stating later, American forces are actively assisting efforts to restore transit for commercial shipping. As a first step, two U.S.-flagged merchant vessels have successfully transited through the Strait of Hormuz and are safely headed on their journey. But while tensions remain high at sea, Pakistan's foreign office, said that the United States has facilitated the transfer of 22 crew members from a seized Iranian vessel to Pakistan in what it describes as a confidence-building step, with the sailors expected to return to Iran. So even though we've seen all this tension and the tit-for-tat and the back-and-forth and conflicting information, that return, that confidence-building, you know, measure, if you may, signals that the ceasefire still holds, and even there is some form of a channel of dialogue going on between the two sides via the third party, Pakistan.
1: All right. Yael Levy, live in Tel Aviv. Glenn Ignazio is our guest now, the former Air Force Special Operations Commander. How would you characterize it? I mean, they're saying the ceasefire holds, but UAE says it took a bunch of missiles. I just see an update from their government now. Engaged 12 ballistic missiles. Okay, in the UAE, 3 cruise missiles, 4 drones. That's what they're saying. And this Project Freedom that you just heard about, the U.S. is supposedly guiding the ships through. Iran's making threats with that. They got their speedboats out. U.S. says, some of the speedboats have gone down. We've hit them. So how would you characterize things?
2: Well, I don't think the War Powers Act, we can touch on that in a second. But as far as what this is, I see Iran is trying to drag this into a combat situation. They do understand the War Powers Act and all those particular things, hoping that maybe that'll put some restrictions on, President Trump. In regards to the strikes, now, there is, of course, the Straits of Hormuz that most of the oil goes out with the UAE. But there's also a pipeline that goes to Fujairah, which is actually on the Indian Ocean side. Right. That's what they struck today. So it completely limits UAE. But I completely believe that is offensive operations, again, from Iran trying to drag us in. Now, about the War Powers Act, so that pause or the ceasefire does not pause the War Powers Act. It can be extended 30 days, but that 30 days is usually pull forces out. Now, here's the thing about the idea of ceasing or terminating operations. Because the blockade of Iran still is occurring, that is still linked to the prior operations. So according, again, not a lawyer, but according to the documents, the way it's listed and interpreted, the War Powers Act and the 60 days is not suspended. So he's going to have to go to Congress. Again, a legal fight, but that's definitely the way it's worded.
1: So you think Iran, although you could argue the president, too, with this operation, I'll put it up on the screen, Project Freedom and the assets that they're using here, the guided missile destroyers, the drones, sea-based aircraft. Also, you got 15,000 U.S. personnel, as you see there, involved in this. The president, some thought maybe he's trying to draw them out. There was this reporting from Axios that he was kind of getting frustrated with the stalemate. He wanted to see some action, President Trump. There it is. So that's part of it. But it sounds like you're saying Iran's trying to draw the president back in here because of that 60 days, that they're looking at our law?
2: Yeah, I think they really do. I mean, they're very smart individuals. They were dragging it out because of that 60-day, trying to get into that, at least my interpretation from many of us. Yeah. So they were trying to get him over that 60 days, right, so that he had to go to Congress. Now the whole same thing is that 60-day is not suspended, so he still has to go for that. But at the same time, it's now pushing the operations, and I think this is one of the things that could be inflammatory with Trump and Congress, is that these combat operations could begin again because of that. Now, the strikes on those small boats, again, the same continuation about defending the area and the Straits of Hormuz, taking those out. But as we also touched on a long time ago, is that, the escort of these ships, why, as great as it is, if they were to use all the possible ships that they could without putting the carrier groups and everything at risk, we're only talking about 30% of what it was before. So it's still not going to really drop the oil prices and everything. So it's great from a symbolic standpoint, but not from impacting the global impact from oil and so forth.
1: Lindsey Graham, the senator, just put something out on social media urging, it seemed like, the president to resume military action. He was citing the UAE's incoming fire that they say that they're taking today that you referred to. So, but, you really think that President Trump would hold back on that because of the War Powers Act, or would just, kind of ignore that or try to and push forward with more quote-unquote kinetic action if push came to shove?
2: I think there's definitely a lot of lawyers being involved and watching a tightrope right now as far as if it was sitting there. I think that would be the case of, can you continue, what can you do? But at the same time, we do have to look at it as, again, it was about an estimated about 25% of Iranians' operations, or at least their missiles, drones, were still in operation.

0: Again, they are still attacking particular ships, attacking U.S. ships. They haven't hit any. But as far as that capability and still a military operation to close the straits,
1: right.
0: I can see, again, where the United States is going to want to shut that down. So I do believe that there will be some other operations as far as Iran escalating with the UAE. But when and the legal implications in the U.S. is sort of the balance right there. I think it's on a knife edge right now. But I don't say that there's not going to be any more kinetic operations if this continues.
1: Yeah, maybe we'll hear from the president. You know, he's been all over social media last night and today, but that event, the video that popped up right under Glenn there, is in the East Room of the White House. He has a small business event that's supposed to start, but as you know, you watch this like we do day in and day out, could easily talk about this at the top of the event, which is when we'll join that live to see if he does. Not that the topic of the day is not important as well, with higher gas prices and tariffs and everything the small business community is suffering with. Let me go back to the Telestrator for a moment. So this idea and not escorting, by the way, guiding the ships through the strait. We're going to talk about this in some more detail later in the show. But what do you make of that just from the period here of, you know, right down by Oman, the southern area, that's where the IRGC says it's hazardous. Stay out of here or we might hit you. Whereas they've been having the ships go up in this area, up in between those two islands. That's where the toll, quote unquote, toll booth's supposed to be, you know, just north of Larak Island. But this idea that the president came up with, whether it was through frustration of the stalemate or whatever the strategy was, of doing that, of saying, all right, go ahead, we'll keep an eye. What do you make of that strategically?
0: I think it's definitely a smart call. Again, as you mentioned, that toll gate is exactly the right point. Is they're moving them more to where the shipping is going across, closer to the Omani shores, which is the smart move. In addition to that, they're, even though it's only about 25 miles, you're still getting more of a warning that these weapons are coming in than if you were just a few miles from the Iranian shore. So it gives a little bit of a reaction time there. Again, as you're saying, escorting or guiding, sort of really the same thing, that these ships are going to be there from a defensive operation that'll hopefully intercept these particular drones or whatever that are coming in. So that's really the biggest case, is to try to give that. As we talked about again in the prior, is you still have to have the insurance companies feeling comfortable to put these ships back and forth, right? So that's where maybe they're trying to get some alleviation, but there's still, you know, thousands of ships still waiting to go back and forth.
1: Yeah, they said like a couple went through, but I was wondering how many would feel, to your point, comfortable going through. I was also going to ask you, but you don't see much of a difference, whether the escort versus the guide would be some sort of a distinction about, you know, even war powers like you were alluding to earlier, or you just don't see much difference?
0: As far as, you know, between the guiding, escorting, I still feel that that's really within the same. They're trying to put some kind of a protective umbrella in there for those ships. But again, to those definitions, is, you know, we heard Hexa say the pause pauses the 60-day. No, it doesn't. The same thing about terminated operations, as if the operation is over, the campaign's over, and if something starts, it's a whole new campaign. Again, by the definition of reading into it, is that because of operations that are continuing from the first campaign, which is the blockade of Iran, and again, these small ships sort of show it as well being hit, is that this is still a continuation of the original campaign. Changing the campaign name and everything doesn't do anything. That's the interpretation that we're seeing. Again, the lawyers are going to be looking at this, but that's the way it's defined right now. So he's going to have to be dealing with Congress, I think, tighter.
1: All right. Last thing, and then I'm going to try to get a break in before the president. From where you sit today, like as you look at things, would you say that the ceasefire is holding, that there's still a ceasefire in place?
0: Technically, as far as these operations, to me, it's one of those, as soon as a weapon is launched from any particular, you know, side, that that's going to kick the ceasefire off. And so as we see, this wasn't just an accident of one weapon or another. And the way Iran works is that they operate, you know, decentralized. So even though they may not be getting command from, say, Tehran, if something's interrupted, these organizations around the Straits of Hormuz are still going to attack if that was their last order. So a weapon gets attacked, we're not talking about one, we're talking about dozens. That has kicked off the ceasefire, or ended the ceasefire, excuse me, from Iran's side. It's now up to the United States to decide what we'll do.
1: Let's see what the president says live from the White House. That's coming up in just a few moments. Glenn, thank you. Glenn Ignacio. It's 11 past the hour, and here's what else we have straight ahead for you on News Nation Live.
2: The alleged shooter at the White House Correspondents' Dinner back in court, as prosecutors plan to bring the case before a grand jury this week. Plus, President Trump's disapproval at a new high. But are Democrats still sweating? The impact, 6 months out from the midterms. And pain at the pump with no reprieve. How high could these prices go?
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1: Southern Lebanon again today, even with that ceasefire supposedly in place. Israel continuing its strikes against Hezbollah targets. Drones from the Iranian-backed group reportedly getting close to the Israeli troops in Lebanon. IDF apparently firing a missile at the drones, leading to sirens in Israel. They shot down another from the reports that we received. Dan Orbel has more on this. He's the former deputy chief of the Israeli embassy in Washington. We go from one ceasefire, which we were just talking about, that looks to be on shaky ground today, to another that's been on shaky ground for some time, right? What do you make of Lebanon?
14: Yeah, absolutely. It's very unstable, and it can light up easily. Although both sides are trying to exercise somewhat of a restraint, or at least not crossing each other's red lines in a more major way. So, but any drone attack on Israel or any Israeli bombardment of areas in southern Lebanon can certainly bring to a total collapse of the ceasefire.
1: What would you say specifically about the drones? Netanyahu, the prime minister, and I quote, said a few weeks ago, I ordered the establishment of a special project to thwart the drone threat. Today I'll be presented with progress report on that. It'll take time, but we're on it. We'll continue to ensure Israel's superiority in all fronts. So what about, I mean, that's something we talked about with the Iran conflict, the threat from drones.
14: Yeah, so again, this is something that

0: was the writing was on the wall for some time now. But certainly the Hezbollah's drone capability surprised the IDF, the Israeli Defense Forces. And preparations were made, and also studying from the example of Ukraine, which faced Iranian drones fired by Russia. But yet, you know, it's a process, and there's learning curves, and it still needs to be addressed in a more systematic and more effective way. Because certainly Israel does not have all the answers right now to this drone challenge that has been presented in this recent round of fighting.
1: Do you have any, on the other side of it, sense of how much damage has been done and how badly degraded Hezbollah as an organization is through this process? I mean, there's a Reuters headline, Hezbollah pays a steep price in its battle to reverse its fortunes, talking about Israel occupying a chunk of the southern part of Lebanon, displacing hundreds of thousands of Shiite Muslim constituents and killing as many as several thousand of its fighters. So what about the state of Hezbollah? Sometimes we talk about there have been cases made, the U.S. just needs a few more weeks to, quote unquote, finish off Iran. Again, I don't know if that's true or not, but what about finishing off Hezbollah?
0: You know, Connell, this is a mighty task, and this is something that you can't just, Hezbollah won't disappear overnight. And it's a systematic and, you know, door-to-door, base-to-base, weapon storage, facilities. It's a broad effort. It has to take part, place in all over the country in Lebanon. So yeah, Hezbollah has been weakened. Its support lines from Iran have been disrupted. It's suffering casualties, but at the end of the day, it's still on its feet. It's still managing to inflict pain on Israel and present surprises to the Israeli strategy. And I think that, you know, just a military effort is not enough. You need a political effort, political diplomatic effort to bring this issue to a resolution. And that won't, you know, just fighting will not solve the issue of Hezbollah.
1: So if you back up and look at things big picture, and now I'm not only talking about Lebanon, but the wider region, and I'm sure you're following the headlines out of Iran today and the Strait of Hormuz, which we were just talking about, and still, you know, unclear if that ceasefire is holding or is going to hold up. What would you tell people here? This is a big sentiment here in the United States, just looking at things domestically. Boy, how long is this going to go on from our point of view? How long is the U.S. going to be involved over there? What would you say to people?
0: You know, this issue comes up almost on a regular basis in our weekly conversations, and still I have no good news here to report. It's still, at the end of the day, will depend on what deal the U.S. and Iran would be able to reach. And as we see, there are constant interruptions and constant developments that are undermining a resolution of the conflict. So I think that we're in this for a while now. It's not going to be days. It's an issue of at least several weeks until we see some sort of direction in a positive manner.
1: That's because of incentives. You just don't see and Iran's ability to string things out from its point of view. Anything resolving sooner than that? That's just how long things take.
0: It's how long things take, and it's also you see that Iran is seeing this military buildup by the U.S. And it's not, you know, does not plan to sit idly by. And you see the strikes on Oman and on the UAE today. That's kind of sending a message. It's not challenging the U.S. directly, but it's sending a message that we're alert, we're there, we're ready to face any development. And therefore, we need to see real confidence building on behalf of the U.S. and not just us. Serving up our conceding.
1: We could be in a hot war again pretty soon.
0: Process.
1: Is that your sense from with the U.S. and Iran?
0: There might be. It might happen soon, yeah.
1: Dan, thank you as always. Dan Arbell, there's politics in all of this for the president, which we'll talk about coming up as we wait for his event at the White House. But also, there's this, Spirit Airlines. Spirit Airlines shutting down all of its operations over the weekend, leaving thousands of its employees without jobs. Of course, big deal for people who wanted to fly on Spirit. We have new reporting on what some of those travelers are doing now after the budget airlines collapse. Keep it here. Much more News Nation Live straight ahead.
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23: Market kind of taking it all in today. In the red, Dow down by 1%, which is 500 plus points. We'll have the closing bell covered at the top of the hour. So travelers have been left scrambling. And over the weekend, they were really scrambling after Spirit Airlines just shut things down after 34 years in business. News Nation's Mills Hayes is live from Chicago O'Hare today. What are you hearing from people there, Mills?
24: Hi, Connell. Well, I spoke with a Spirit Airline gate agent as well as a flight attendant, and they tell me that they're still shocked that their company just closed essentially overnight and that they had been listening to their management, who had said not to listen to the media reports that Spirit would be closing. And so they're concerned right now because they're not really sure how they're going to be able to afford their rent, their bills, food, and other things like that. Now, Spirit says that as of late Sunday night that they have refunded most of the people who bought tickets using a debit or a credit card, and that a majority of their crew members have been relocated to home base. But they stranded thousands of passengers who had to try and find a way home. Many of the major airlines did offer discounted ticket prices for those passengers that were stranded. But about 17,000 airline workers are no longer

0: longer, they no longer have a job right now, and many of them are just concerned about how they're going to get by. Take a listen.
1: It's been really stressful, shocking. It's sad because a lot of my coworkers are not going to be able to work anymore in this area, so it's been really hard for everyone.
2: I just bought a house, right? And I just put all my saving, my life saving, into down payment into this house. Now I don't have the first mortgage that I cannot pay because I don't have a job anymore.
0: Other budget airlines are trying to fill the void left behind by Spirit Airlines. JetBlue, which tried to merge with Spirit a couple of years ago, they are now offering about 11 new nonstop flights from Spirit's flagship airport in Fort Lauderdale to major places like Chicago, Houston, and Nashville. Frontier Airlines, another budget airline, they're also offering about 15 new daily flights to places that Spirit previously served. And Secretary Sean Duffy of Transportation, he says that the reason why Spirit Airlines abruptly closed had to do with the blocked merger of JetBlue and Spirit by the Biden administration. However, Democrats and Spirit Airlines themselves are placing the blame on those higher jet fuel prices due to the war in Iran as a reason why they ultimately had to close, Connell.
3: Right. Well, they had issues for years. You mentioned the acquisition that fell through. But yeah, at the end of the day, they say the jet fuel prices were kind of the final nail in the coffin. So it does bring up the question about the condition and the challenges for other airlines, I guess, in this environment.
0: That's right. All major airlines are dealing with these higher jet fuel prices, but most airlines aren't in the same danger zone that Spirit Airlines was in. You mentioned that they have not been profitable for years and that they did file for bankruptcy twice in 1 year before the conflict in the Middle East even began. But if we do take a look at what the jet fuel prices look like right now, they have risen by about 65% since the conflict in the Middle East began. And fuel accounts for about a quarter of airline operating costs. So anytime prices rise, it's having a huge impact. And as far as how much it costs to even fuel up a plane right now, it costs about $9,000 for a regular commercial Boeing 737, and it's up by about $3,500 per flight. So you can see the huge impact it's having, and it's also translating into higher ticket prices for passengers. We've already seen those rise as well, and we likely could see them rise even more with some of those airlines actually cutting some routes that aren't as popular to deal with those higher fuel prices, Connell.
3: Yeah, all part of the wider story we're covering. Mills Hayes at O'Hare in Chicago. All right, and we will continue to cover that. We hear from the president. Now, I don't know if he's going to talk about the war and the higher gas prices and all the rest, but we do know, as we wait for him in the East Room, that his disapproval in a new poll just hit an all-time high. What does it all mean? 6 months to the day to the midterm elections. We'll be right back, and we'll have the president live once he comes into the East Room.

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7: A Department of Justice investigation that could end up impacting meat prices. I'm Blake Berman, host of The Hill on News Nation. The acting Attorney General Todd Blanche holding a press conference Monday detailing the administration's probe into meat packers. According to Blanche, four processors control over 85% of the beef processing market. Two of them are primarily foreign-owned. He says the potential antitrust violations could be limiting competition and driving up prices. The Agriculture Secretary, Brooke Rollins, went so far as to call it a national security issue. She also said that the U.S. has the lowest level of cattle since the 1950s. It comes as Americans remain concerned about inflation and rising costs. Beef prices, for example, have been on the rise over the past year. Ground beef up 11%, roasts up nearly 12%, steaks up over 15%. I'm Blake Berman, and this is the News Nation Political Minute.
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10: Brought all the breaking news today. Rudy Giuliani, former mayor of New York City, in the hospital with pneumonia, remains, as far as we know, in critical but stable condition. Information coming from his spokesperson, who says Giuliani had been diagnosed with restrictive airway disease after 9/11, and that would add complications to any respiratory illness. We're also remembering a broadcasting icon today. John Sterling, who was the longtime radio voice of the New York Yankees, died at the age of 87. He spent 36 years in the booth for the team. He joined the Yankees in 1989, called an amazing 5,420 regular season games, 211 postseason games, before retiring in April of 2024. Now, on a personal note, I was lucky enough to be John's intern. 28 years ago, he was truly one of a kind. What an experience. I actually remember being so excited that he said my name on the air, thanked me for working hard after the Yankees won the World Series in 1998. John's the kind of guy who loved his job, loved going to work every day, loved to entertain people, And of course, he was known for his signature call at the end of every Yankees victory.
11: Ball game over. World Series over. Yankees win. The Yankees win. Bernie goes boom. He drills a home run the short way in the right field seats. Burn, baby, burn.
12: The youngest player ever to hit 500 home runs. An A-bomb from A-Rod.
11: It is far. It is gone. It is first Yankee at bat. Giancarlo, non si può stopparlo.
13: 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He's a high school sports official. He makes the tough calls, stays cool under pressure, and knows ball like nobody else. I want to be just like him. You can too. 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
27: You know, the midterms are 6 months from today, exactly 6 months from today. And the numbers on President Trump are as low as we've seen from a sitting president since George W. Bush in 2008. Democrats have already been talking about taking control of the House and talking more and more these days about the Senate as well. So as we wait for the president,

0: live from the East Room, and I think he's going to walk in here momentarily. The co-host of Rising on the Hill, Lindsey Granger, talks to us about the political backdrop this president is facing. So, you know, those numbers, when I say they're as low, his disapproval in the Washington Post poll hit an all-time high, but his approval's at like 37, and his approval with independents is 25. We've been careful, we've been pointing out all these polls to also point out it doesn't necessarily mean Democrats come in and you know, take this House and the Senate. But they are talking now more about netting four and maybe taking the Senate, right?
1: Yeah, I think there's an overall concern that what the president campaigned on and really effectively was to bring the economy to a place where people are comfortable again. He reminded folks that when he was president during COVID, they might remember, and Democrats would argue perhaps not because of all policies that he put in place, but the fact that the economy felt better. People who were lucky enough to have their health and, you know, be able to work during that time did find that there were an uptick, especially after that, in things like the housing market and other things. So when we're in an environment where he campaigned on a lot of things like no foreign wars and for the economy, most importantly, to get better, and people aren't feeling the same, the jargon being used that everything is going to be better soon, it feels worse than it actually is. It's kind of the same thing that people criticize President Biden about. And so I think the president has a long uphill battle to explain a lot of things, and even in the midterm, explain how these things might be connected or disconnected.
0: Interesting that this group he's speaking to or about to speak to any moment now in the East Room, this is a small business group. So they're dealing with a lot of this, small business owners, tariffs, certainly, higher gas prices, higher costs, inflation, all of that. To get back to the conversation on the Senate, this, we have a minute since the president hasn't walked in. On the map here, Senate races that could determine balance of power. Again, the Democrats need a net gain of four. Which ones, I mean, I'll say, you know, Maine is one we talked a lot about it last week. North Carolina, Roy Cooper's running in that race. Alaska is going to be interesting. Sherrod Brown's running again in Ohio. That would be four, but maybe there are other options. What about the Senate specifically, Lindsey?
1: Oh, specifically, I think Maine is going to be a race to watch. I know with Susan Collins, Graham Plattner, you're running on establishment versus someone who's less establishment candidate. And Graham Plattner has a lot of issues that are against him based on some historical things that he's done, but still pushing forward as that candidate that's not in the norm. I know that in Texas, people are looking at that race and saying that will be a referendum on the larger country if Tallarico is able to pull off an upset in a reliably red state. I mean, that's a huge deal. And so I think there's different meaning for each state, but those are some of the ones that I'm really looking at in Ohio, possibly Montana. I mean, there's ways that Democrats could get to four, but it's definitely more of an uphill battle than getting a majority in the House, which I think a lot of people feel the Democrats have more wind beneath their wing there to have a majority in at least one of the houses of Congress.
0: Yeah, the map's not as favorable for them in the Senate. It would be a huge disappointment, I think, to Democrats if they don't take the House in this current environment. But even from some Democrats, we've had this conversation on the show over the last, you know, week or two, there seems to be some trepidation with the fact that they don't necessarily have their act together, and their lead in what they call like the generic ballot, for example, is not as large as some Democrats would like to see. In other words, that, you know, they see Trump's troubles and they say we should be taking better advantage. Are you hearing some of that too?
1: Yeah, I think that the conversation about that, and every time we have an elected official on Rising, we ask specifically from the Democratic Party, what's the agenda? What's the plan? I think a lot of people see that there's a momentum of that comes with this idea of Trump fatigue, whether you don't like his antics or you actually don't like the policy that doesn't exactly align with what he campaigned on. But the fact that Democrats have now lost the election more than a year and a half ago and haven't come up with a solid, concrete core foundation of like four or five things that they certainly will not react to, but do in advance of winning any upcoming election is problematic, because we hear and see folks like AOC that have a completely different agenda. You see Mamdani that has a completely different agenda than some of those Senate members like Chuck Schumer, who feels like he's more in line with what used to be. And so there's a friction in the party. I think we saw it with Graham Plattner about what people want to see that's been the bureaucracy and some things that have happened for years versus what the future of the Democratic Party looks like. And that goes through the Senate races, through the midterms, but all the way up to the election on whether Kamala should run again or whether it should be a new candidate. So I think this is a conversation that's not going to stop until the Democrats all get together and say, we have to sit down and plan for the future. And it can't look like just trying to find our version of a Joe Biden, which, I mean, of a podcaster
0: Joe Rogan.
1: Yeah. Joe Rogan, yeah, sorry.
0: They wanted to find a Joe Rogan.
1: And I was like, not a good, I mean, that comes from having a plan. As opposed to
0: right.
1: that coming after.
0: No, that's always the case when one side has, and the president's walking in now to the East Room, I believe, as everybody stands up to play Hail to the Chief and this small business event. When someone, you know, like a Joe Rogan has, you know, so many followers, say, well, I'll snap your fingers and do it on the other side. Sometimes it's not that easy. Again, with a backdrop of a shaky ceasefire in Iran, the president of the United States talking to small business leaders in the East Room at the White House.
2: We have a great group of people outside. I just looked at their wares, and it's beautiful stuff. Made in America. It's great, great stuff. Please sit down. I'm thrilled to be with you and welcome you to the most fabulous place the White House is. Nothing quite like it. People come from all over the world. The king and queen were just here, and they looked and they said, this place is just amazing. When they came into the Oval Office, they said, this is something. And they've seen some very nice places. They've seen some great rooms. But it is a very special place as we celebrate National Small Business Week. So let me begin by saying congratulations to the small business people of the year from all 50 states. It's a big deal. It's a big deal, and you can be proud of yourself. Our country's made up of a lot of small businesses, and that ends up being a really big business. As small business owners and operators, the people in this room represent the 36 million small businesses who create 40% of all economic activity in the United States. Think of that. A group of people added together, you're essentially the most important factor business-wise in the whole country. And this country is leading the whole world. We are now. That I can tell you by a lot. You're the lifeblood of the American economy, and with your help, we're truly making America great again. We're doing record business. We have a stock market that hit even with this military operation, call it whatever you want. We can't let Iran have a nuclear weapon. We hit all new highs, and I said, we have to take care of business because we can't let that happen. So we did a little detour, and it's working out very nicely. They have no Navy. They have no Air Force. They have no anti-aircraft equipment. They have no radar. They have no nothing. They have no leaders, actually. The leaders happen to be gone also. But can't let them have a nuclear weapon, or you'd have problems like nobody would believe. And it's going very well. We're also pleased to be joined this afternoon by Secretary of Energy Chris Wright, who's been amazing. Where's Chris? Except everybody was wrong. They thought that energy would be at $300, right? $300 a barrel, and it's like at $100. And I think going down, and I see it going down very substantially when this is over, Chris, and I think very rapidly, too, at levels that you've never seen, because there's a lot of energy out there. They have ships all over the world that are loaded up with it. They can't do much with it because they got kidnapped by a pretty evil place, but we're taking care of it. We have Administrator Kelly Loeffler, who's incredible, and she's head of the Small Business Administration. We're thinking about a name change, but I don't know. It's still pretty good name. And I always say it's the small business is a giant business, because when you add up your whole department, that's not a small business. That's a really big business, the biggest. Under the last administration and their radical left allies in Congress, small businesses were brutally crushed by the worst inflation in American history. We had the worst inflation under Biden that we've ever had. And I always say, I always like to correct, because if I don't correct, then the papers, the media goes crazy. He made a mistake. Well, the official number is 48 years. I say the worst in history because I don't believe the 48 years. I say it was worse than that. But in many ways, 48 years sounds worse than in history. I don't know why. But it was 48 years or worse. It was a Biden inflation. They had this is what I inherited. And now we had it down where just prior to the war, the inflation was 1.4%. And for 3 months, over a four-month period, took me a little while to get it down from the levels it reached. Biden added $6 trillion worth of new regulations and created an estimated 356 hours of paperwork every year for small businesses. You know what that means better than anybody. It means no good. Their policies punish hardworking citizens, and our policies protect you and reward you. And also, we happen to have something else that I think is good for your businesses. We are respected all over the world now, again, as a country. We were laughed at. We were a joke. We were a total joke. Right, Rick? I see Rick, my television star over here. He's been with us from the beginning, haven't you? Like, maybe from the first speech. Long time, right? Thank you. Thank you very much. Well, I think we're doing good for you, Rick, right? And you're doing good? Will you shop? I know you're doing good on the television camera, so that's maybe more. Oh, that's good. That's great. Thank you. Last summer, I proudly signed the Great Big Beautiful Bill, the largest tax cuts in the history of our country, and boosting millions of small businesses. Boosting millions of small businesses, we passed no tax on tips, no tax on overtime, and no tax on Social Security for our seniors. That's big stuff. And we add that to the package that we approved in my first term. We had the best financial years in the history of our country in my first term, and I think we're going to blow them away this term. You know, in this term, we have $18 trillion being invested in our country. And if you look at the last administration, they had less than $1 trillion for 4 years. We have $18 trillion during 11 months. The 12th month hasn't come in yet in terms of the numbers. But in 11 months, $18 trillion investments. We have auto plants being built all over the country, AI plants. We're doing, and we're leading China in AI. And I'm going to go see President Xi in 2 weeks. I look forward to that, but I'll say I'm leading. We have very friendly competition, but it'll be a very important trip. We provided 100% expensing and bonus depreciation, which is tremendous. One of the biggest things that you have. I mean, it's people have no idea how big that is. The businesses do, so that businesses can deduct 100% of the cost of new facilities, equipment, and capital investment in the first year. It used to take 38 years of deduction. Now you get it done in one. You can take one so you can expand. I think that's what made us so successful in the first term. And now we have it for a 10-year period. So you have it for a while. I really was going to make it for a 1-year period. That would mean you spend all your money immediately. Now, unfortunately, I gave you too much time. I was sort of against that. I said, let's do it for a shorter period of time. But we did it. It's the right thing. And this way, when I get out of office in, let's say, 8 or 9 years from now, I'll be able to use it. I'll be able to use it for myself. And to ensure that you and your family can keep your businesses in the family, we virtually eliminated the unfair estate tax or death tax for farmers and for small businesses. So, you know, oftentimes you build, I mean, I just met some incredible people. They have beautiful businesses, small businesses. They want to have their children. Those businesses were all long-term. It was, the father was there, right? We're just talking about with the beautiful pretzels. I said, pretzels, oh, those look good. I wanted to take some right now, but I didn't want to be rude and rip your bag apart. But the businesses were, they've been in business for a long time, almost every one of them. And you pass away, you want to have your children take over your business. They work in your business, and they got hit with estate tax, or we call it the death tax, but we call it both. It does the same thing. And they couldn't afford it. They went out, they take the business, they mortgage it up to pay the tax, and they end up losing the business. They end up going bankrupt. They end up, in many cases, committing suicide. We have a lot of that. You have a lot, especially farms. You know, they want to be on that farm. They don't want to lose their farm. And it's land rich and cash poor. And they go out and they borrow and borrow and keep borrowing. We ended that. No more estate taxes on farms and small businesses. So I hope everyone's appreciative of it. Now, if you don't like your children, it doesn't mean anything. But if you do like to leave them to somebody that you love, then it's a big deal for them. You have other problems, but for them, it's a big deal. And I want to say thanks to these tax cuts. 12 million American small businesses got an average tax cut of over $7,000, and our pass-through deduction alone is delivering an average of 40.

$600 in savings to 8 million entrepreneurs and is projected to generate $750 billion in economic growth for the country. So many, it's very, really amazing. I see it on the television. I don't call this fake news because this is real fake news. But when you look at some of the things that have taken place, we don't get covered correctly. But in terms of the truth, we're having $5,000, $6,000, $7,000, $10,000, $11,000 with no tax on tips and no tax on Social Security, no tax on overtime. And people are making sometimes $11,000. I mean, I've seen it just where they're asking people virtually on the street, how is it doing? And everyone's surprised, including me. I didn't know it was going to be as much, but I knew it was going to be a lot. But you have people that make an extra $7,000, $8,000, $9,000 a year between the no tax on tips. No tax on overtime is a big one. It's a big one. But the no tax on tips was great. I won the... typically, I don't know why. I can't imagine people voting for the other side with their policies on everything beyond this, long beyond this. But we won Nevada by a lot, and typically Democrats win that state. And no tax on tips. A lot of people getting tips in Nevada, so it had a big impact on people, and much bigger than they thought. And they're just now starting to realize how big and how really wonderful the great, big, beautiful, I call it the great, big, beautiful bill is, because we really, it should be called the great, big, beautiful tax cut bill and regulation cut bill. We put everything in 4 years. If we didn't pass another bill, which won't happen because you always want to keep going, but everything was put into this one bill. That's why it's called the Great Big Beautiful Bill. And one of the things that happened is we were going to do it over 17 different bills. And I said, let's give it a shot. Put everything in one bill. And thank goodness we did it, because the Democrats don't approve anything. They don't approve. You can have the best thing. It can be for security. Look at the security. They want to defund ICE. They want to defund our incredible Border Patrol. They want to, essentially, they want to defund the police, but they don't want to say it. It's crazy what's going on. So we put it all at the beginning. We have a little honeymoon period, a tiny little honeymoon period in this case. So we got it all approved. Late at night, it got approved. And this was really done as a four-year bill, Kelly. You know that very well. You were a big part of it. And we got it done, and everybody was surprised. They thought we had to do it in little tranches. I don't know that we would have gotten the little tranches done. There was so much in here that people had to approve it. And if we would have done it individually, I'm not sure it would have gotten done. Plenty of those individual elements would not have gotten done. And almost as important as the tax cuts, we've slashed a record number of job-crushing regulations. That includes you, and that includes tremendous numbers of environmental regulations, which stopped your businesses, but they didn't do anything, and they had no impact. If anything, they made the environment worse. But we eliminated 129 old regulations for every new one that was approved. It was supposed to be 1 in 10, and it's turning out to be 129. So for every regulation, think of that, 129, we lose them, we get rid of them. It was supposed to be 1 in 10. We would have been happy with, we did 1 in 12. We started off 1 in 7 with my last administration. We got it up to about 1 in 12. Now I see we have a 1 in 129. So we're getting rid of 129 nonsense regulations for every new one that we pass. And thanks to these pro-growth policies, our economy is roaring and factory construction is way up. Consumer confidence is way up. Business investment is more than triple compared to that of just a short time ago. And before I took office, nobody can believe it. And nobody can believe the $18 trillion number that we gave you, because it's a record for any country, not just here. It's for any country. And a lot of that had to do with November 5th, but a lot of it had to do with tariffs. We charge tariffs to companies when they come in. A couple of you were just saying to me that you're getting hurt by China and other countries making a product that's not as good, but it's less money because of the fact that there were no guards, no safeties for you, and we've changed a lot of it. Some have said you've absolutely saved our business, but because of the use of tariffs, we have all this money, because if they come in and build a business here, if they build their plant here, there are no tariffs.
Jobless claims just hit the lowest level since 1969. And more Americans are working today than at any time in the history of our country. So we have more people working today. That's so beautiful. I mean, what could be better than that? You say, like somebody who's saying, oh, will AI take our jobs? Well, we have a lot of AI up. They said, it's going to take jobs. I said, well, you're probably right. Maybe a little bit, but it's going to create a lot of jobs. And did you know that more people are working in the United States right now than ever before? They said, no, is that true, really? That goes, that's the end of that argument. And a lot of good things are happening. And leading in AI is very important because that's a tremendously big industry. And we want to be able to lead. Primarily, it's China, but other countries are very much active in it also. Under the last administration, 1 in 4 new jobs was a government job. But since my inauguration, 100%, think of that, 100% of all new jobs have been in the private sector, 100%. We cut a lot of government. And 2 of the 3 new jobs have been in small businesses. But I just want to say, so think of that, 100% of new jobs are in the private sector. Now, to do that, we cut tremendous numbers of governmental jobs. And I feel sorry for everyone, and it's a hard thing to do. Many of those people voted for me, but now they like me because they went out, they got private sector jobs that they like better, and it's paying them sometimes 2 and 3 times more money. So it's worked out the right way, but you have to do that. You can't just keep, I mean, we had government jobs where you'd have 10 people doing the job of one person, and you can't make America great that way. So we did it the hard way, but the correct way. The correct way. Big difference, right, Kelly? You see it. It's, nobody's ever seen anything quite like it. And it was, especially working here, it's tough because, you know, this is the home of federal jobs. I wouldn't say I got tremendous. I mean, you know, we won the election in a landslide. We won all 7 swing states. We did all the things that you've heard so many times with counties, which is a big count. That's why you see the map is all red practically when you look at it. We won 86% of the counties in the country. But here is a little bit different. But now if you look at those people, some of them have left. And by the way, speaking of that, at Washington, D.C., which was very unsafe a year ago, a little more than a year ago, is now one of the safest cities in the United States. So we had to cut the jobs because we were way bloated with federal jobs. And, you know, I could with one swipe of the pen, I could say, let's have no employment and I'll hire 1 million people or 2 million people. I say, we just hired 1 million people and we have absolutely no employment. And that's what they would do. They'd have bad numbers coming up, so they'd hire a couple of 100,000 people, and the numbers would look okay. With me, it's the exact opposite. We terminate a lot of federal jobs that are unnecessary, and they don't like me for doing it, but a year later, they like me because they end up having a much better job, oftentimes in a place where they'd much rather live. You know, they go to the place that they want to go. They're not stuck in Washington or someplace else. And they do much better. And in the end, I mean, I've had a lot of people come up. They say, I was so angry at you, but now I'm making sometimes 2 or 3 times the money in a job that I really like. So you got to do what you have to do. You have to politically, I don't know if it's good, bad or indifferent. I think it's probably bad, maybe politically. But in the meantime, I'm in the White House, so maybe it's good. A lot of times. You know, as you probably heard, the fake news media treats me very, very badly. 93% of the stories I get are bad, and yet I won in a landslide. How do you win all 7 swing states when you get only bad press? It's fake press. They give me fake polls. They tell me about polls and this. You know, it's interesting. They did a poll on the war with Iran, and they said only 32% of the people like it. Well, I don't like it, and I don't like war at all, but and we're equipped better than we have the greatest military in the world. You saw what happened with Venezuela. You see what happens with everything. But they said 32% of the people are against President Trump. Well, when you explain it, like, is it okay for Iran to have a nuclear weapon? It wouldn't be 32%.

0: 32%. But even if you said that, there'd be a 32% because the polls are fake. I mean, they're totally fake. And when you take a look at what's really going on, the other day I made a speech in a great Florida senior citizens community, and I made another one at the Kravis Center, two in one day. It was wonderful. I go out and make a speech. Then I say, all right, let's go home. Sir, you're making another speech, and this one's in front of the richest people in the world. I went from an unbelievable group of seniors. Now, of course, I'm not a senior. I'm far younger than a senior. It's true. I feel the same as I felt 50 years ago. I don't know. There'll be a period of time when I don't tell you that. There'll be some honest. I'll say, it's not looking good. I have to be careful. If I said, as an example, I'm not feeling well. They put on, Donald Trump is not feeling well. Because they'll just, they won't know that I'm using that as just a reference point. And they'll say, listen to this. And I'll say, I'm not feeling well. Well, someday I might say that to you, and you'll be the first to know. Actually, I won't have to say it, because you'll be able to see it, just like you did in the last administration. You know, one of the things I said is that we should have, in my opinion, anybody running for president or vice president should take a cognitive test. And no president has ever taken one except me. I've taken three of them, and I've aced each one. One in the first administration, two over here. And whenever they get a little sassy, like, does he still have it? Does he still have what it takes? I say, all right, I'll take another one. And they are hard. There are many people in this room I know that are smart. They're not going to ace them. There are many people standing back there, the fake news media. I'd like to have them. You know, the first question is very easy. And they always show the first question is, you have a lion, a bear, an alligator, and a, what's another good, a squirrel, okay? Which is the squirrel? So they show that question, and then the first four or five questions are, they get a little more difficult. By the time you get to the middle, they're tough. By the time you get to the end, I don't want to be insulting, but there won't be, I'm not going to do what Gavin Newsom said, if you saw him. He said, everybody in here is stupid, and he's stupid. When he, I think it was the worst political interview I've ever seen. He said, he's stupid, he's dumb, he gets bad marks on everything, he can't read a speech, and nobody wants to report that. It was the worst, but I won't say that because I think everyone in this room is brilliant, but nobody's going to get all 30 questions correct. Nobody. Because when you get to those last questions, they're pretty hard. You got to be pretty sharp. But every time, so I've taken three. No president, think of this, has ever taken one. How do you think Biden would have done? I don't think he might not have gotten that first question right. Anyway, and Obama would have done poorly. They would have done very poorly. But I think you should have it. As soon as they said that, they say it's unconstitutional. And I said, why? They say it's unconstitutional to give a cognitive test like that. But Rick, I do it anytime they start getting a little sassy. And you know, it quiets them down for almost a year when they hear the result. One doctor said, it's the first time I've ever seen anyone get all questions right. That's a doctor who does this stuff for a living. And I did it three times. So, I don't know. I think I'm done with those days. I'm tired of taking that test. You know, you sit before a group of doctors and they ask you questions. I said to Ronnie Jackson, he was original, right? First time. I said, so what do you think, Ronnie? They call me a genius who's going to destroy the country. Then they said, he's a genius who's taken over the entire world. Then they said, he's a total moron. This guy is so stupid. And then, so whenever I hear that one, I say, let's take the cognitive test. But I really think it would be a great thing if you could do that. They say it's not constitutional, but I think it would be good. And I can tell you, a lot of the people that run these small businesses, you could take the cognitive test and you could do a lot better than some of the people that we talk about. But I really believe it. I think it's so important for our country. We have to make sure we have the right people leading this country. Like, we have a war right now, and we're to, like, what, 6 weeks? They said, what's taking so long? We were in Vietnam 19 years. We're in Iraq for many years, 10 years, 12 years. We're in all these different wars. Korea, 7 years. I won't even mention World War II. That's a big baby. But you had the wrong person up here, you'll be in World War III As sure as you're sitting there, you have the wrong person up there. It's nasty and tricky. It's tricky out there. We have to have the right people, and they have to be sharp, and they have to be smart. Because one thing about your businesses, small businesses are great, but if you don't have the platform, meaning the country, meaning the right principles, the right everything, our country's booming now, despite the fact that we're in a, I call it a mini war, because that's all they are. They don't have a Navy anymore. Think of it. They had 159 ships. How many do they have left, Kelly, out of 159, take a guess? She's very smart. Zero. 159 ships. In the first 2 weeks, 159 ships. I actually got very upset. I said, how quality were the ships? They were very good. I said, why didn't you just take the ship? Why do you have to send it to the bottom of the sea? We could have had, and let's say out of the 159, we could have taken 59. We would have had 59. But they'd rather blow them up than save them. I would have preferred saving them, but these are minor details. But one of the small business owners who can tell us firsthand how our tax cuts are boosting revenue is someone you may have heard, and I made mention of the fact he has been with me. I don't know, maybe he doesn't like me, or maybe he loves me. I think I'd rather be liked than loved by him, although he is a very handsome man, I would say. But he's somebody that we all know, and I think he's a fantastic guy. And he's been to so many rallies, so many speeches, and I love being able to introduce him because he's a champion, he's a winner. You know, to go on television and to make it, he made it big. But to go on television, I don't know if you know this, Rick, 5% of the shows make it. 2% of the shows make it pretty good. 1% of the shows make it. So it's very risky to do a television show. And I did The Apprentice, and that was one of the great hits of a long time. But you did your show, and I've just always admired. I admire people that will go against the odds. And when you do a television show, you're going, because very, very few of them make it. And you made it big. So I'd like to have Rick Harrison come up. It's a gold and silver pawn shop in Las Vegas, and you know his show very well. And thank you. Come on.
1: President Grax from the White House. We'll monitor this event. There's news outside the White House that's breaking at this hour, and we'll bring Geraldo in to talk about some of the news of the day that is a backdrop for the president's comments. The news outside the White House, just passed along from our White House correspondent Libby Dean, is that a person was shot by law enforcement near the White House. The Secret Service just put something out that their personnel are on the scene, 15th and Independence in Washington. One individual shot by law enforcement, condition unknown. And they advise that people avoid that area, 15th Street and Independence Avenue in Washington, D.C. The Metro Police Department is on the scene there, and they describe the scene as secure in a statement that they just put out. So all of that happening, Geraldo, as the president speaks inside the White House. And, you know, there were some jokes there. It was, you know, some of the stuff we've heard before there. But I don't know, I'm picking up some frustration, too. You know, he's talking about the coverage of the war. He's talking about his poll numbers. And remember, the backdrop right now is, in Iran, we're not even sure if the ceasefire has been broken. You know, they had this plan to guide ships through Hormuz today. The U.S. sinking some speedboats from Iran. The UAE says it's taking incoming fire today from Iran. So what do you make of all this and where things stand right now?
2: it's a big menu you've given me to choose from. I think, first of all, the president's kind of short-tempered, or his playful, self-deprecating, very hyper-defensive personality goes along with the charisma and the bluster, you know. But he's very thin-skinned, and he is reacting defensively. I mean, he's got a right to respond in that negative way with the poll numbers as low as they have been. He's very resentful of the fact that the American people are not giving him the kind of runway that perhaps we gave previous presidents in other conflicts that lasted far longer and far more intense. In terms of what's going on in the Persian Gulf, we have this Project Freedom, which I think, generally speaking, is a good idea. U.S. naval vessels escorting U.S. flagged ships through the Strait of Hormuz. Evidently, they've done two ships so far, maybe more. before the sunset. I'm not sure, but what's interesting is, as you might expect, all the ships that are being escorted by our vessels, our naval vessels, are going from west to east. They're leaving the strait. No ship is coming into the strait. So they're trying to get these vessels that have been stranded on the other side of the bottleneck, trying to get them out and get their precious oil cargoes someplace where they can be useful. But in terms of the bigger point, Connell, I totally agree that we don't know whether there is a ceasefire. The Iranians have lobbed some shells at Oman or the UAE, Emirates, I'm not sure which.
1: Yeah, Dubai got alerts earlier in the UAE, and they said that there were missiles fired, drones fired for the first time since the ceasefire broke. So you would say, does that break the ceasefire? Well, I mean, I guess we see what the president does with that information.
2: It certainly is testing in a very profound way the ceasefire. Hopefully it won't degenerate into full-fledged intensive combat operations again. I don't think anybody wants that on either side. But what the president seems to me desperately seeking is some kind of face-saving result, maybe from this blockade, maybe from Project Freedom, from something short of having to resort to where we are clearly superior, pounding the hell out of their infrastructure. We could, yeah. The President Trump, if he wanted to, could unleash the air force. They have no air force, the Iranians. He could unleash our mighty air armada, close to 200 combat aircraft, all kinds of capability. We could wipe electricity off the map of Iran if the president chose to do that.
1: You think he's hearing from the White House counsel's office at all? I mean, like our guest last hour is a military guy, Glenn Ignacio, thought with the 60 days expiring Friday that the lawyers might be getting involved. I know the president claimed that the ceasefire kind of restarted the clock or stopped the clock on that. But that's what Glenn said. He thought that could be part of it, too, before the U.S. starts firing again.
2: I guess, although it is a ballsy argument, excuse the French, I think that there is an argument to be made that the ceasefire, the 60-day period tolls, that it is stayed during when the combat operations have ceased. Now, you could say, of course, what are you kidding me? Can you say that with a straight face? I think that I could plausibly make the argument, whether or not an ordinary, reasonable, normal person would agree with me is a different issue. I think that the headline coming out of the Persian Gulf right now is that we're in a desperate situation where nobody knows where it goes except that it's probably going to go worse. As I always say, the news always gets worse from that region. If they do resume an American offensive, I think it'll be done. The president's poll numbers will plummet even further. I think the world will already aghast, will be very critical of the United States. But on the other hand, the Iranians have to do their part. They have to everybody wants to get out of this now, it seems to me. My sense is that all sides, nobody except some lunatics in Tehran, want this war to escalate any further.
1: Is that what Trump's trying to do, trying to kind of push it along? I don't know Axios had this interesting report this morning that he was getting frustrated with the stalemate, essentially nothing happening, Iran's playing for time, and that, as you see here, he wants action. That this was what really prompted Trump to get going with this, trying to guide the ships through the strait and the rest of it. He wants some action, wants to get things moving.
2: I think that statement is very true. He's not only short-tempered, he's an impatient person. He likes instant gratification. That's why Venezuela was such a wonderful operation, because it happened quickly within one news cycle. Yeah. He was labeled a genius by the second news cycle. This is dragging on. Every day you wake up, you wonder, at least as a reporter, I check out all the wires and all the news outlets. Uh, You know, and you breathe a sigh of relief when the combat general comes.

0: of this entire tragedy is the revelation that Iran can, at its own whim, disrupt the global economy, disrupt the economies of far mightier and far-flung nations, from China to the United States to Africa to South America, wherever.
1: Yeah, it didn't take
0: Iran
1: much for them to do it.
0: Iran knows that it can. Right. They now know that 20% of the world's oil supply depends on what they want to do. And it will be vastly empowering. And if anything, I think that would work against the president compromising and anything like defeat. I don't think he can accept anything like defeat. There has to be some agreement from the Iranians that the Strait of Hormuz will be free to international navigation. Because to allow them to, for example, impose fees on ships transiting the strait, I think that that would violate international law. I think that there's a reasonable compromise to be made. Maybe, I've said it before on this program, maybe something like the harbor masters that exist in harbors everywhere that you and I have been to.
1: Mm-hmm.
0: You could insist that they're civilians or from some third party or in some other way not associated just with the United States.
1: Right.
0: Maybe. I
1: don't
0: just pull
1: me into
0: these
1: harbors, by the way. You're the man of the sea, Geraldo. You're the guy who's you could be the harbor master. They could pull you in for this.
0: I would be the symbolic first one. I would proudly take the moniker.
1: This is huge. Let me go back to the president for a moment. Small Business Summit. The president of the United States is speaking there. We'll continue with Geraldo and our coverage. See what he's speaking about right now in the East Room at the White House.
2: Andrew Saville, who I think maybe is here. Andrew, are you here someplace? Where are you, Andrew?
3: Right.
2: You want to say something? He's so got me. He really understood what was happening, and I think it would be nice. You weren't supposed to speak, so I hope you're not nervous. Thank you.
3: The most thing that took us right to the top was your tariffs. And I think everybody in here that runs a small business.
1: All right, we'll monitor this in this commercial break that we will take now for 3 or 4 minutes and come back with more breaking news coverage on News Nation Live.
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7: A Department of Justice investigation that could end up impacting meat prices. I'm Blake Berman, host of The Hill on News Nation. The acting attorney general, Todd Blanche, holding a press conference Monday, detailing the administration's probe into meat packers. According to Blanche, four processors control over 85% of the beef processing market. And two of them are primarily foreign-owned. He says the potential antitrust violations could be limiting competition and driving up prices. The Agriculture Secretary, Brooke Rollins, went so far as to call it a national security issue. She also said that the U.S. has the lowest level of cattle since the 1950s. It comes as Americans remain concerned about inflation and rising costs. Beef prices, for example, have been on the rise over the past year. Ground beef up 11%, roasts up nearly 12%, steaks up over 15%. I'm Blake Berman, and this is the News Nation Political Minute.
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9: Backdrop as we continue to monitor the president in the East Room. And he led off that event we were covering at the White House saying a couple things about Iran right at the beginning, said their military has nothing left, which he's been saying for weeks. We are, however, getting evidence out of the Strait today that it's more complicated than that. Iran firing on some U.S. vessels trying to transit the waterway. So that tests the ceasefire as Mark Chandler joins in, the retired Marine Corps intelligence officer. And, you know, the report from the UAE that they've taken incoming fire as well today. And we're just trying to figure out how we should even characterize whether the ceasefire is holding. How do you see things, in the region today with all these headlines?
10: Well, thanks for having me, Connell. What I would say is we have a very precarious ceasefire that's still in effect. You know, when you look at what Iran's trying to do, they're trying to not show weakness and show that they still can control the tempo of the operations. And so we're saying we open the straits, we're going to escort and get these ships through there. Iran's saying, no, not without our permission. So they're firing back. And the fact that they went after the UAE, you know, they hit that one commercial ship, they hit the oil refinery there in UAE. They're sending a strong message, not just to the United States, but also to the Gulf states as well, to not support the United States and show that they're there. So we're kind of at a slow escalation, maybe a slow boil, but I don't think we're ready to toss in the ceasefire at this time because the U.S. is kind of held back on any broader retaliation except for taking out those 7 fast boats that they did earlier today.
9: Yeah, I saw that. Now, specifically with the UAE, like Senator Lindsey Graham, I mentioned this last hour, put something out on social media. He does look like, and that's not a surprise if you know Senator Graham's history, like he's ready to go back and go after Iran. But you're saying that's not enough? Fujairah is a key oil facility just on the east coast of the United Arab Emirates. Apparently, according to them, that was hit. Other areas were targeted. Missiles were intercepted. That's not enough to start up the quote-unquote hot war, in your view?
10: Well, so UAE came out very strong. And as a matter of fact, UAE over the last 10 days has been coming out more independent. So they may take some action, but I believe they're going to get U.S. permission before they try to do anything. So, no, I don't think it's time to escalate it at this point. However, I'll go back to late last week when the CENTCOM commander visited the president at the White House. I'm sure during that meeting they discussed that they were about to open Project Freedom. But then I also would assess that what the CENTCOM commander gave the president was kind of a menu of options that he has for retaliation should Iran strike something. There was no way they didn't anticipate Iran taking some sort of offensive action as soon as Project Freedom began. So I think what the CENTCOM commander gave is a list of an escalatory ladder of type of strike options he's got. He can go back and go after those specific launch points from those missiles or the drones, or he can go after a wider array of targets, or he can go all the way to downtown Tehran and strike the leadership. So it could escalate up that ladder,
2: right?
10: But then it could also stop immediately.
2: So Project Freedom, as we talked about throughout the show, here's what it is. They want to establish a, quote, enhanced security area to guide the stranded ships safely through the strait. They want to clear the pathways and avoid the mines. A defense umbrella would be set up with helicopters and fighter planes to protect those ships. And the U.S. will not technically be providing escorts. Rather, it's a guide. They've been careful. I'm not sure if there's a reason for that to describe it that way, Mark.
10: Well, I think they're trying to really show that they're not going to put U.S. naval vessels in a direct line of fire between the Iranian coastline and where those ships are passing through. Although in an escort operation, you really have to do that. You have to get our ships intermixed with any convoy you're running out. But what I do think they're doing, if you could think of the threat as three-dimensional, the underwater threat with the mines, the surface threat with the fast boats, and then the air threat with the missiles and incoming drones. So obviously, the Navy's taking care of the underwater threat with the mines. They've cleared a path. It's closer to the Omani coastline, but they've cleared a path that they say is safe for those commercial vessels. And then with the aircraft and the naval platforms that can serve as air defense platforms,
2: right,
10: they're sealing off that air attack corridor, if you will. And finally, the surface with surface radars and some of those tactical fighter aircraft and helicopters, they're able to take away that threat as well. So they're defending three-dimensionally.
2: That area, I just want to show it because Mark Chandler brought it up on the Telestrator. This is what we're talking about here, closer to Oman, this path down here and in there. Now, you notice what we have labeled. This comes from the RGC. The Iranians are saying this is a hazardous area because previously the path had been the one up above it. That's where they're supposedly charging the toll. I wonder, you're talking about what Iran's trying to do. What about what the U.S. is trying to do? Are they trying to kind of draw Iran out, this idea that the president was getting frustrated with a stalemate and wanted to get moving here? Is that what this is about, or strategically?
10: Well, I think strategically we had to get past this impasse. I would say we're sitting right now at a draw between Iran and the United States, and who's paying the price is the economy. So
2: right,
10: we had to try to nudge something forward and get things moving. This is a way to try to open up that economic aspect of it and take that advantage away from Iran. Iran's not going to let that advantage go easily. So I think we're nudging. And as I said,
2: right,
10: I believe this escalatory ladder that CENTCOM may have proposed to the president is a way to say that we're going to open this up and then we're going to take out any kind of, we're going to take any offensive measure we need to go in there and take out the threat.
2: So what do you expect?
10: We have to do that, but we have to, go ahead.
2: Next, what do you expect next?
10: I expect that if Iran continues these retaliations or these attacks, we're going to see something overnight or early in the morning, U.S. offensive military operations in a surgical strike area, not a wide-scale strike at this time, but surgical strikes.
2: So that's not war back on. That's, as you say, moving up the escalatory ladder, but not a complete hot war. You wouldn't describe it that way. It doesn't sound like.
10: I don't think we're ready to go hot, fully hot like we were early on at this time, especially since we're still trying to work the negotiation side.
2: Now, the other part about this, we'll put this up from the Telestrators, the gas prices. Thank you, Mark. Mark Chandler. And that's the issue, because that's the backdrop, right? Because now you're at 446, right? And that is an increase of 50% since the 27th of February. So that's when Mark Chandler's talking about time frame. What we want to talk about, whether this operation in the Strait to stop a worst-case scenario for the global economy is really what we're dealing with. You know, it was interesting to watch global markets today, a lot of uncertainty. People didn't know what to make of it. Stocks ended up going down a bit, oil up a bit. To discuss all of this, Gulf Oil Chief Energy Advisor Tom Klose. Tom, always good to see you. What do you make of it? Like, where do you look at the price action and you think, what? What's next?
3: I think we're going clearly higher.
2: Okay.
3: You know, the Iranian attack on Fujairah is a big deal because Fujairah is an oil depot and it's a place where sometimes 1.5 million barrels a day of crude oil basically bypasses the Strait of Hormuz and goes to the Indian Ocean. So that's a problem. If you hear one of these days that the Houthis are attacking the Bab el Mandeb Strait, then we're really talking about the hot war you were just mentioning.
9: Right. The president came out. Fujairah, they hit it early in the war, too. It was the UAE claimed at that point it was a missile interception and the fire started. Today, I think maybe more of a direct hit. I'm not sure what they hit it with, but that is a key port. There's no doubt about it. The president in those remarks were covering it live. I said to Geraldo, I was picking up the frustration. One of the things, like he says, you know, he keeps trying to make this point. It could have been even worse. Now, to me, it's a time frame issue. Like this idea, like that the oil was going to be at 300. They say, I mean, nobody was really saying that. People maybe were saying high 100s or 150 or 160, but it's only 100 is how the president. I wonder what he's trying to prepare us for with comments like that. Do you think he gets the sense this is going to drag on for a while, too?
3: Well, yeah. And if you look back at historical precedent, and there's really no precedent for this kind of a loss of crude oil.
9: Right.
3: You're talking about prices between $160 and $225 a barrel. So we're going to see $450 for gasoline by Wednesday. The question is, you know, how much outrage will there be? And will the administration try to restrict exports or do some other things to really, you know, game the market a little bit more?
9: Yeah, 446 now. Like, we had that. I'll put it back up, the national average screen that we were showing. What's interesting about that, we always show like a month ago, but forget that. This was a week ago, right? So we went from basically where we were a month ago up to 446. I mean, that's a big increase in a week, and you say we're heading higher. Like, we absorbed $5 plus.
3: We're headed higher. I mean, we've got some refinery issues in the Midwest that really sent prices there skyrocketing. And, you know, if you look at the typical retailer, and there's 160,000 of them in the country, they're only making about 15 cents a gallon right now. The more typical profit is probably 40 or 45 cents. So prices have to go up or some people are going to go out of business.
9: At the gas stations. Yeah, it's never been the most high margin business in the world to begin with. So they pass along the prices that they're paying at the wholesale level and try to make a little bit of a profit. But to your point, that's always been a story when we cover these higher gas prices, that it really is at the end of the day for them a little bit of profit. So do you have any thoughts on the kind of the broader economic impact? There were all kinds of stories done at the beginning of this. Well, if it goes on for X amount of weeks, we're going to be in real trouble. We could be headed towards recession and that kind of thing. But now it has gone on for the X amount of weeks people were mentioning. And and it's not like we're not hurting, but it seems like we also are absorbing some of this. What do you think about the broader picture?
3: No, and let me tell you what Fujairah means for where we're hurting in some other areas. I think people have discovered that diesel prices are crazy high and jet fuel prices are crazy high. What they don't realize is the fuel that moves merchant ships around the globe has gone crazy because it's probably difficult to find a port that makes more of that marine fuel, that heavy oil that ships use, than Fujairah. So, you know, that's kind of an untold story, but if you're moving a ship from one ocean to the other right now, you're probably paying more than you even paid during the Ukraine war.
9: Is there kind of a new normal as a result of all of this than after, whenever it's over, when it ends? And if so, what is that?
3: I think we're all wrestling with what happens when this is over, and everybody's making it up as they go along.
9: Yeah, nobody knows. Well,
3: so
9: it really is unprecedented, right? The whole thing, that's your point, is that because for years we heard they could close the strait, but it doesn't sound like anybody really thought they would.
3: No, and I think, you know, it wasn't Iran that closed the strait or the United States. It was the insurance companies, and who knows when it can reopen and be restored to some sort of normalcy. It's hard to imagine that happening in the first half of the year, maybe in the second half. But if these attacks continue in places like the Emirates and then again in the Red Sea, we're really in serious trouble.
9: Does that mean prices won't, quote unquote, drop like a rock when it's over?
3: It may not. You know, my life as a motivational speaker has probably been compromised lately.
9: I bet it has. Not the best. Not the best business to be in to get people to be positive. Okay, Tom. Thank you as always. 446. That's where we are now. All right. So gas prices indeed do keep going up. War, no signs of necessarily slowing down. If anything, picking up today with all these headlines we've been talking about. So Tom says we could be going $5 or more. We'll talk about that as we continue. Guys from Gas Buddy are coming on today as well. Breaking news coverage on News Nation Live continues on a very busy day in just a moment.

0: Sometimes, after service, it feels like every step we take sets us back.
1: I'm so sick of this. Yeah. I can't do this.
0: Like we're getting buried under the weight of it all. There's always a path forward. We just have to find it. 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
14: On the breaking news, I mentioned this when the president was speaking just as he wrapped up about this officer-involved shooting in Washington, D.C. We're expecting a news conference shortly from the Secret Service. One Secret Service agent or perhaps uniform officer was involved in the shooting, from what we understand. It took place at 15th Street, Independence Avenue Southwest in Washington, so very close there to the Washington Monument. And We'll dip in on that news conference. We don't know a ton about it other than what we told you earlier, was that the shooting took place. We got the alert while the president was speaking inside the White House. Now we're getting some new video in from the scene there with the crime tape up and a heavy police presence in that area. Again, close to the monument, there was a

0: Officer involved shooting. Metro PD, see some of the local police cars, I think they're to the right, and police officers as well as Secret Service, uniform Secret Service, are on the scene there. So if we look at the telestrator for a moment, I'm kind of zooming in. I mentioned that it was close, just off the ball to the monument. So this is the Washington Monument right here, 15th. And Independence is right in here as we have it circled. So that's the location that we're talking about. The details coming in this Secret Service news conference that we'll dip into. Let's take a break before that begins. Breaking news coverage, News Nation Live, and we'll have that and tell you more about it as we learn it. We'll be right back.
1: Every act of change begins with a neighbor, with someone saying,
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3: I actually drop better when I'm high. 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
0: In Morocco today, two U.S. service members are missing. And here's what we know from defense officials. They're U.S. Army soldiers. They were on a hike They were not involved in any training exercises when they disappeared. Now, the incident happened around 9 p.m. Saturday. It was relatively close to the Atlantic Ocean. Search teams using a lot of different resources, you know, helicopters, ships, mountain rescue units, and divers, and that search is ongoing. Again, that's in Morocco. We are now 6 months out from the midterms, so we'll continue to cover that and the politics of that. Also watching the city of Washington closely right now for this news conference to begin after the shooting that took place, 15th and Independence. An update from the Secret Services straight ahead. We'll be back.
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0: Washington stands for Republicans, a warning for Democrats. Maybe the numbers offer hope on a path back to being relevant again. So let's take a look at the numbers that will matter as we head into the start of the midterm season. The first thing we have up here is the president's approval numbers, the number of Americans who disapprove of this president. The New Washington Post polls at an all-time high, 62%. His approval rating here overall is at 37. And I'm highlighting, as I circled, independent voters at only 25%. The independents have really been rough on Trump. You read inside these numbers, it does not get much better on the issues that American Americans care about the most. The president actually gets, you know, pretty much failing marks across the board here, whether it's cost of living. All right, 76% disapprove. Inflation, 72% disapprove. The war, 66% disapprove. And the economy, which had been his biggest issue at 65% disapproval. Bad number after bad number is what we see in there. Elections often come down to who shows up as well, and how the pollsters try to measure that is enthusiasm. On that note, enthusiasm, Democrats have a significant advantage. You see this number, 73% of the Democrats, they believe that this year's midterms are more important than previous years. Only 52% of the Republicans are saying the same thing there. And 79% of Democrats say that they're going to go, no matter what, they're going to brave the rain, sleet, snow, whatever it takes, they're going to vote. They're going to show up at the polls, a 7 percentage point advantage over the Republicans on that particular front. Independents, who helped to drive the Trump victory in 2024, only 59% say there's no doubt whatsoever that they're going to the vote. Democrats also more trusted. This is what these numbers show of a whole bunch of issues, healthcare, education, cost of living, what were the run. They are more trusted than Republicans. Republicans have a couple of important issue advantages, though, that I will point out, both immigration and crime. So they're right down here at the bottom. This points to the Republican advantage, both immigration and crime, Republican issues. The two topics that swung kind of broad pieces of the electorate towards the president last time around. And, you know, if you look at history, it's also working against the president and the Republicans. In 18 of the past 20 midterms, the president's party has lost seats in the House, and the early evidence via the special elections point to past maybe playing out as prologue here this year as well. The big thing to watch, the Senate. The Senate, all, you know, if you look at it, the Democrats need a net gain of 4 seats to flip the Senate. So we'll talk about this in our next hour of coverage, where they might find it. We know that they have confidence in the House. Might they also take the Senate? All right, we're covering all of that. We have a live news conference in Washington that we are also on top of. I'm Connell McShane in New York, where we do have the news for all Americans.
1: The fragile ceasefire under threat. The United Arab Emirates says it intercepted missiles incoming from Iran.
3: CENTCOM has confirmed that they've actually launched strikes at American vessels as well.
1: And the U.S. military sinks 6 Iranian boats near the Strait of Hormuz. All this as President Trump launches Project Freedom to guide ships from the chokehold. The race for Congress, the challenges for Republicans and Democrats ahead of the midterms, where the battle falls 6 months out. A spiritless summer. Low-fare flyers feeling the squeeze as peak travel season ramps up. Who will fill the gap? Or is it the end of the road for America's budget carriers? Dropping drinks and snipping snacks. Some passengers will soon have to say goodbye to Delta's complimentary service. We go by the numbers on the airline's zero service routes.
0: All right, we're covering breaking news at this hour at the White House and in its vicinity. On the corner there of 15th and Independence, an officer-involved shooting. We're waiting for an update from Secret Service officials there. News Nation's Kelly Meyer is on the North Lawn at the White House. I think they were moving people off the North Lawn a short time ago when this news was breaking, and we were following it from here. What's the latest? What are we learning?
4: Yeah. Yeah, they were. I was just talking with our cameraman here, Austin, and he said he saw Secret Service running with their guns, telling people to get inside. And this comes 1 week or so after the White House Correspondents' Dinner shooting that we've been covering over the last week. So now we are covering two separate incidents. We are trying to figure out if they are connected in some way. So I'm just going to read through the latest that we have, Connell, because we're getting this information in constantly, and we are awaiting that press conference you mentioned. So right now, D.C. looking into the shooting near the White House at 15th and Independence, and an incident at the National Mall where there is a large police presence. You see it there. Not clear yet if both are connected. D.C. police will update on any further details. And on Secret Service, we are hearing them say that U.S. Secret Service personnel are on the scene of an officer-involved shooting at 15th Street and Independence Avenue in Washington, D.C. One individual was shot by law enforcement. Their condition is currently unknown. And please avoid the area as emergency crews are responding. That's the video you see earlier of White House reporters running into the briefing room. And as you know, President Trump just had his event in the East Room. That wasn't interrupted by this. He continued on, as we saw with his remarks, uninterrupted. But all of this going on around the perimeter, really, of the White House, 15th Independence, not too far from here, as well as the National Mall. So we are still waiting.

0: for the details around why this happened, what was the motive, if any, and what the connection may be between these two separate shootings, Connell.
1: All right, let me stay with me for one moment, Kelly. I'm going to go to our telestrator here where we have a Google Earth image. Just, I think a lot of people know Washington, D.C., maybe better than other cities. But just for a point of reference, if you zoom in and see where Kelly's talking about the National Mall, where 15th and Independence is, seems to me, as I was pointing out a few minutes ago, Kelly, it's pretty close to the Washington Monument, which is right here. And the White House is not in this picture, but it's really, this is 15th and Independence, only a few blocks really from the White House as well, right?
0: Right. So if it zoomed out on the other side of the ellipse, where the Washington Monument is, that's where the White House is. So it's still a bit of a ways, but obviously, of course, still concerning this happening in the district, two separate shooting incidents, and we don't know exactly what it means. It may not be anything involved with, you know, the White House or politics or anything like that, but we are still waiting for details on both of those. Certainly alarming, as we have been discussing, security around the president and the White House, as well as, you know, a separate shooting happening in D.C. just a week ago.
1: No doubt. And to your point, the president's event in the East Room, while this was being alerted to us, continued as normal on small business. We, at the time, we were actually covering it live when we heard about this. All right, Kelly, we're back with more information as it breaks to the news conference as it happens. Plenty of news today as well, especially from overseas. Can the ceasefire hold, you know, after Iran launches attacks on its neighbors in the UAE? That was the big headline from today, or one of them. Tensions rising on either side of the Strait of Hormuz as the U.S. launches what they call Project Freedom, naval operation now helping to guide ships through the strait. CENTCOM says two U.S.-flagged merchant vessels successfully made it through. Iran, though, has fired on commercial ships. And the U.S. sank at least six of the Revolutionary Guard's fast boats. We had that headline today as well, these small motorboats with weapons attached that Iran uses to try to control the strait. The attacks on the United Arab Emirates completely clearing that country's airspace today. The defense ministry says it engaged in over a dozen missile and drone attacks from Iran to intercept those attacks. Let's bring in Yael Aviv from the region reporting for us in Tel Aviv. So I think when we started our coverage earlier, I said the big question is whether the ceasefire is still intact. And I think tonight that's probably still the question.
2: It's a big question, and it is holding. It had a very bad day, you know, would be the short answer. And as you laid down exactly what happened in the Strait of Hormuz today, important to note that, indeed, this earlier today, CENTCOM announced that it broke through the Iranian closure of the Strait of Hormuz. This is almost a tale of two blockades because, you know, it's blocked by the U.S. from one side, and on the other side, the Iranians are closing the straits themselves. But shortly after CENTCOM announced that it had managed to get two vessels with American flags through, a few hours later, the reaction was that Iran fired two missile attacks for the first time since the ceasefire was announced towards the United Arab Emirates. But again, you know, on paper, the ceasefire is still holding. There is this bravado. And the only reaction we got after that is once again what we're seeing playing out in social media. The Iranians, their messaging stays constant. They're keeping the straits closed. They're not capitulating. The United States putting out a message that they are doing their best to control it, this new Project Freedom. But in essence, it's a very fragile situation that can blow up in any second, as we saw today.
1: Yael Aviv in Tel Aviv for us. I want to bring all of this to the retired Marine Colonel Mike Jernigan and see what he makes of it as he joins our conversation now. Colonel Jernigan, it's always good to see you. It does seem shaky, I mean, with all these headlines, especially the UAE. They went after that port in Fujairah again, according to the United Arab Emirates, and whether or not this is still a ceasefire or whether it will be for long. How do you see things?
3: Good afternoon, Colonel. I see it as elements of a tantrum of the Iranians are trying to get some attention. Remember, there's no foreign journalists allowed in there. They have no internet. So they also have an internal audience that they have to provide content for to show, hey, look, we're standing up against the United States. 15 missiles were shot at the United Arab Emirates today, as well as four drone attacks. Right. As you mentioned, a drone attack got through to their oil field. That's concerning. You know, the United Arab Emirates are not angry at anybody, and they're not really angry at the Iranians, but certainly they are now. So I do see that this is an element. The IRGC tried to, with six little boats to do drive-by shootings, and they got caught. And you're not seeing any missile attacks in the straits. You're not seeing any other armed things. You're seeing the last desperate efforts of somebody trying to get attention and influence a negotiation, I believe.
1: So if you're President Trump, strategically, what's your next move, then?
3: Continue to squeeze with the economics. This is really having a giant effect on them. The Al Jazeera, of all people, has reported that the Iranian rial currency has fallen to its lowest ever. Yeah. Just last month, they've already made a $10 million rial note. If I ever got one of those, I'd send it to my nephew for his birthday, but then be really concerned about the economics.
1: We have our own concerns about economics, as we've been talking about, and I was wondering whether this Project Freedom is part of that. You know, the president seeing day after day, headline after headline, gas prices going up, and 446, I think, is where the average is now. Okay, and he got into timeline, at his event. We were talking about this event on small business. And here's what he said, and I don't know if you pick up frustration in this or what kind of emotion you pick up about what people are saying about how long this has been going on. Here's President Trump.
4: We have a war right now, and we're into, like, what, 6 weeks? They said, what's taking so long? We were in Vietnam 19 years. We're in Iraq for many years, 10 years, 12 years. We're in all these different wars, Korea, 7 years. I won't even mention World War II. That's a big baby. But you have the wrong person up here, you'll be in World War III. I call it a mini war because that's all they are.
1: Mini war, he says. But, you know, obviously it's been going on longer than he himself said it would at the outset. And the gas prices keep going up, right? So what about our own economic concerns? I get it with Iran. What about us?
3: Yeah, it's such a good question, Connell. In my own experience in Iraq, when we invaded Iraq, the shooting part of that war was only 6 weeks old, long. And in history now, that's considered a lightning fast war. So I think it's remarkably coincident that we're about at 6-8 weeks now, and people are all saying, hey, it's too long. And so coming to our economics, I think that how much are you willing to pay for not having a neighbor or an enemy have a nuclear weapon to threaten Americans? It's hard to quantify. I'm ready for gas prices to go down. But at the same time, I don't want the Iranians, who have sworn to destroy Israel and attack Americans, to have a nuclear capability.
1: I just saw an alert from the Secret Service. They're going to update us in a few minutes on the shooting. There's 446. So we'll take our break now, come back. We'll probably have that on the other side. Colonel Jernigan, thank you. Washington, D.C. police involved in that investigation. Secret Service as well. Officer involved shooting. 15th and Independence in D.C. The update's coming up.
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7: This news conference, 15th and Independence in Washington, Deputy Director of the Secret Service, Matthew Quinn, expected to address reporters there. A little more information. The incident, the shooting that we've talked about, resulted, we're being told now, from a confrontation between an armed individual and a uniformed Secret Service police officer. So we're waiting on Director Quinn. Deputy Director Quinn will have that in a moment. Some politics while we wait on that. Another poll showing the president's approval rating hitting at least a second term low. So 37% is this number we showed you this a little while ago from the Washington Post ABC. It includes just 25% of independents supporting the president. Not great, you wouldn't think, for Republicans more broadly, 6 months out from the midterms, okay? But Democrats don't appear to be running away with things just yet either. They have a just 5-point advantage ahead of the GOP in what they call the generic ballot matchup. News Nation Politics are powered by The Hill, and to talk about all of this, we have the co-hosts of The Rising, Robbie Suave, and welcome back to Lindsey Granger. All right, Robbie, you want to start us off on this? So, you know, numbers tell part of a story, but the obvious story would be, all right, Democrats are set up for big wins. Is that what it is? Is it more complicated? 6 months out, how do you see this state of play?
8: I mean, what can I say? I think it's hard to spin it. There's no way around the fact that Trump's poll numbers are down, and many Americans are frustrated with what's going on. Of course, Trump still enjoys the fervent backing of virtually all of the MAGA coalition. They might not, you know, be fully on board with every single action the administration is taking, but they trust Trump to get the job done, whether it's Iran, whether it's anything else. The problem is Trump needs, the Republicans need independents to break their way in order to retain control of Congress. And already we know Republicans have trouble now getting their new coalition, including the independents, to the polls when Trump's name is not on the ballot.
7: All right, so, Robbie, one really, second. We'll come back to this. Anyway. I got some breaking news in Washington. Let's go to Deputy Director Matt Quinn on this shooting, the Secret Service.
9: Consistently patrol the outer perimeter of the White House complex, identified a suspicious individual that appeared to have a firearm. They called in support from our marked uniform Secret Service police to make contact with that individual. Upon making contact, that individual fled briefly on foot, withdrew a firearm, and fired in the direction of our agents and officers. They returned fire and engaged. That individual was hit. He's since been transported to the hospital. I have no comments on his condition. I can tell you that at least one, we believe only one, bystander was hit by the suspect. That individual, it's a juvenile, did not sustain any life-threatening injuries, but he's also receiving treatment.

0: treatment at the hospital. I'll point out that not long before this shooting occurred, the vice president's motorcade did transit through this area. The investigation itself, in terms of the use of force in the shooting, will be conducted by Metropolitan Police Department. I'll pause there.
1: Matthew, do we know how your guys identified this person as being suspicious? Was he on a radar or just how he appeared?
0: No, my understanding is they observed a print, we would call it, visual print of a firearm. These are trained surveillance detection personnel out there looking every day to look for just that. Not far from the White House complex, and they observed a visual print of a firearm.
2: Did he attack the motorcade in any way? Did he approach it with any menace?
0: No, not to my knowledge.
3: Was there any other reason to believe he was suspicious beyond just having a firearm?
0: That's enough for me.
1: And then do we know if the child who was struck was definitely struck by the shooter or by accident, perhaps by the officer?
0: I can't say, and we'll let the doctors figure that out, but everything I've seen leads me to believe, and the investigators believe, he was struck by the suspect.
4: So, Mr. Quinn, this man was spotted near the White House, but not on the property.
0: Correct. Not on the property. We're not far. We are, just real quick, we're not far at all. You have been here from where this incident took place.
2: Can you tell us exactly where he was spotted? Not here? It was.
0: I can't say exactly, but they had been following him for a brief period of time before uniformed police engaged.
5: You mentioned he didn't
0: White House first. Let's go one at a time.
5: He didn't approach the motorcade. Was there any indication that that was his intent?
0: No. But we will get to the bottom of that.
3: And Matthew, can you say anything to the officers?
0: I'm not at liberty right now until we get for
3: was
0: sure.
3: Was there any sort of communication?
0: Again, I can't say right now.
2: Was the vice president in the motorcade when it passed before this incident happened?
0: Yes.
1: And Matthew, we see a backpack and sneakers there. Are those the suspects or are those the kids?
0: I'm not sure. The backpack you probably see is our first aid trauma kit that our officers providing life care after shooting the suspect.
6: Do you have an age on the child that was struck? Is it male or female?
0: I can just tell you right now that it's a juvenile.
7: And so,
8: two more questions, guys.
7: To the other attempts on President Trump's life?
0: I'm sorry, say again.
7: Do you believe this is related potentially to the other recent attempts on Trump's life?
0: I can't say. I'm not going to guess on that. I can tell you that every time, one, we're patrolling this area and every site we do 24/7, hardcore. Whether or not it was directed to the president or not, I don't know, but we will find out.
4: Weapon recovered?
0: Yes.
1: And Matthew,
4: can you tell us what it was?
0: Guys. I'm going to hold on that.
1: And Matthew,
0: I'm sorry, real quick, this lady.
3: Do we have an age on the man who was shot and taken to the hospital by the Secret Service?
0: I don't know specifically, so I'm going to not tell you. An adult male.
1: And Matthew, can you just confirm, it was not a uniformed Secret Service officer, but a plain clothes, and was it a male officer? Or that, agent? Male agent?
0: That fired the shot. No, I can confirm with you, it was uniformed Secret Service police officers that engaged the suspect.
1: But it was a plain clothes who made the first visual?
0: Yes, sir.
9: Deputy, thank you.
4: Thank you.
0: Thank you.
1: There you go, guys. That's kind of the update from.
10: All right. So Matthew Quinn is the deputy director of the Secret Service. Back with Robbie and Lindsay. We'll throw aside the politics we were talking about. Some thoughts, Lindsay, first from you on this, with a city that's obviously been, well, a country for that matter, on edge. This shooting, Secret Service was observational here. It sounded like they saw and figured out this guy looks like he might be trouble, might have a gun. And sure enough, he opens fire on them, as the allegation goes, and is hit. A child apparently was struck as well, according to Deputy Director Quinn. Your thoughts on what we just heard there from Washington?
11: Yeah, I think right on the heels of that White House Correspondents' Dinner shooting, there's a lot of people looking at America as it approaches this 250th anniversary, and we're seeing both the strength of the response of our Secret Service often, which is to be praised, but also a strain of what could be some down to the divisions in this country, even though you pin some of these actions on people that may have their own mental health issues or other issues on why they're acting, criminal activity. But it's a time where we're trying to figure out how to celebrate in a few months unity, reflection, national identity, and then seeing incidents like this happen. It has to be tough for the average American to watch this and think that we're living in a time of the utmost violence when really I think we're just highlighting it a lot more and seeing it a lot more. But I think we have to figure out a way to discuss these things, but also make sure to keep our streets safe. And part of that comes from the policies that are created right in Congress and how they discuss ways to move forward so that we can keep Americans safe as we celebrate another 250 years.
10: Robbie?
5: Well, I would certainly like to know more.

0: police just walk up to someone because they have a firearm, but it seems like this person did intend to do harm, so good on them for noticing that. Obviously, we need law enforcement to keep our elected members of Congress and the president safe, and there are some real concerns about their ability to do that following Butler. So good on them for getting the situation under control.
1: All right, let me leave it there. I thank you both for rolling with the punches today, Robbie and Lindsay. It'll get a break in, but again, this situation, we'll have an update if we get anything additional on it. That's it from the Secret Service, a uniformed Secret Service officer who took that shot and apparently took this guy down. Chaos for passengers. We're also covering this after the, well, abrupt demise of Spirit Airlines. Could more budget carriers be next on the chopping block? That and more still ahead. News Nation Live continues after this break. We'll be right back.
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8: A Department of Justice investigation that could end up impacting meat prices. I'm Blake Berman, host of The Hill on News Nation. The acting attorney general, Todd Blanche, holding a press conference Monday, detailing the administration's probe into meat packers. According to Blanche, four processors control over 85% of the beef processing market. Two of them are primarily foreign-owned. He says the potential antitrust violations could be limiting competition and driving up prices. The agriculture secretary, Brooke Rollins, went so far as to call it a national security issue. She also said that the U.S. has the lowest level of cattle since the 1950s. It comes as Americans remain concerned about inflation and rising costs. Beef prices, for example, have been on the rise over the past year. Ground beef up 11%, roasts up nearly 12%, steaks up over 15%. I'm Blake Berman, and this is the News Nation Political Minute.

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4: So suddenly, take a listen.
5: Stressful, shocking. It's sad because a lot of my coworkers are not going to be able to work anymore in this area, so it's been really hard for everyone.
6: I just bought a house, right? And I just put all my saving, my life saving, into down payment into this house. Now I don't have the first mortgage that I cannot pay because I don't have a job anymore.
4: Other budget airlines are trying to fill the void that Spirit left behind. JetBlue and Frontier are now offering new daily flights in areas that Spirit once served. But Transportation Secretary Sean Duffy blames this closure on the Biden administration and the fact that they blocked that JetBlue and Spirit merger that was supposed to go into effect a couple of years ago. But Democrats and Spirit Airlines themselves have blamed those rising jet fuel prices tied to the war in Iran for the reason that they so suddenly closed, Connell.
7: All right, Mills. Mills Hayes at O'Hare in Chicago. While we're talking about airlines, we're going by the numbers tonight on Delta and Delta's overhaul of its in-flight service. You've heard about this, but as of May 19th, Delta implementing what it's calling a 350-mile rule. 350-mile rule. So flights that are less than 350 miles will not be served with snacks or drinks. You don't get any snacks, you don't get any drinks if you're under 350 miles. So I guess look it up. The flights up to 499 miles will be offered the snacks and the drink, and they're not making any changes at all if you're over 500 miles. You still get what you get. And maybe you don't get upset if that's the case. Now, this will impact more than 1,000 flights. So what are we talking about, really? Obviously, it's like JFK to Boston, which is 187 miles. I got to be honest, it makes me a little nervous when they serve you a drink on a flight like the D.C. or the Boston flight from New York. You feel like you got to finish it really quick anyway, but still, they're getting rid of it. So maybe it'll make it easier. 337 miles, LAX to San Francisco. All right, that one too. Delta's making these changes because these short flights often don't have much time to have the service. That's what they're saying. So they're opting to prioritize efficiency instead. Okay. Well, they're not alone in this. American offers these services on 250 miles plus flights. So maybe they got the idea from American, 300 plus flights for United. So Delta's kind of jumping on board with the other legacy carriers on this. Sign of the times? Well, whatever. That's what it is. It is what it is, as they say. Still ahead of what the spiking oil and gas prices might mean for your summer travel. Now, that's the story. Patrick DeHaan, Gas Buddy, is coming up on the story and the outlook across the country. We'll be right back.
8: 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But as time passed, the people changed, and home changed too. The people saw that nature needed their help, and they realized they needed nature too.
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24: Barrels of oil still are stuck in the Persian Gulf. U.S. launches the Project Freedom, this operation to try to clear a path for ships to get through the Strait of Hormuz. Iran retaliating with the strikes we've been reporting about on the UAE, including at least one in Fujairah, which is a key oil port, home to one of three pipelines still taking crude out of the region. So the stalemate sending the price of gas here at home even higher, averaging out at $4.46 a gallon, highest since 2022. From Gas Buddy, head of petroleum analysis, Patrick Dahan is our guest right now. So I'll ask you a question you probably can't answer, Patrick, but how much will we be paying for gas around the country this summer on average, I wonder?
25: Well, I'd hate to roll those dice, but it certainly could be far higher than what we're spending today, so long as the Strait of Hormuz continues to be blocked. I mean, we're already seeing some states, California back above $6. The Great Lakes state seeing prices surge $1 a gallon in the last 8 days, and more bad news today with the Iranians attacking UAE. So not a whole lot of great news, and we're going to continue to trend higher until there is some sort of resolution reopening the strait that is verified and actually unlocks some of these oil flows. Nothing so far has done that. So unfortunately, I do think we'll continue to climb as we approach Memorial Day.
24: Even if that happens, in other words, even if we do have some sort of a resolution, there's been debate about whether, as the president suggested, prices will drop like a rock or whether that's something different that we should be expecting. Here's both the Treasury Secretary, Scott Bessent, and the CEO of Chevron talking about the price of oil eventually declining and what the timeline might look like. Listen.
0: We can see in the futures market that oil prices are already lower 3 months, 6 months, 9 months out.
1: Even if the strait were to open today, getting supplies to where they're needed and resuming the normal functioning of the system is going to take some time.
24: How do you see it, Patrick?
25: Certainly really interesting that the Treasury Secretary is maybe less familiar with the term backwardation, in which oil markets do believe something positive could happen in the next few months. But that doesn't guarantee that those low oil prices are going to be there if the situation continues to escalate. That backwardation is going to move up. Oil prices in those months that the Treasury Secretary is talking about certainly can go up or down, just like the front month contract can. That's not any sign of necessarily hope or lower oil prices are coming. So,
24: right.
25: Motorists are going to continue to see upward prices as long as this administration is not actively pursuing a reopening of the strait. Even hand-holding through the Strait of Hormuz is going to be very less than impactful. We've already seen, stop gaps like E15, a Jones Act waiver, a slight ease in the summer gasoline requirements. All of those levers have failed to restrain prices, and that's why we continue to see them march higher.
24: How much higher do you think they could get then if it's just a stalemate like this, if it just keeps dragging on? Does it just, because they went up like, what was it, 30 cents in a week? I mean, do we keep escalating at a pace like this? Do we level out? Is it five? I mean, certainly $5 plus seems like we're already getting there at 446.
25: Yeah, we're only 60 cents a gallon away from those all-time record highs. Now, I don't know if the pace can be sustained where it is today. How we've gotten here really is more of a story of regional issues that have layered on top of oil prices going up, like those areas of the Great Lakes that have gone up a dollar. That's not sustainable. So those areas could move lower. That may halt the increase. But ultimately, the longer we remain in active without an answer for the Strait of Hormuz, conceivably by Memorial Day, there is the possibility that we could be $4.75 to $5 a gallon. And we'll continue to lockstep up from there. If we're not seeing the strait reopen by June, July 4 could be the holiday that we see a new all-time record for the national average. Just as millions of Americans are trying to celebrate America's 250th anniversary, maybe that's something that should be on Trump's radar.
24: What about after the war? Is there sort of a new normal that might be in place? Or eventually, we talk about futures markets, or eventually do we get back to the quote-unquote old normal with gas prices?
25: Well, the president was talking about his love for sub $2 gas prices at the State of the Union just a few weeks prior to all of this happening. I don't think that he's going to get much of a return of those prices until potentially late 2027 at this point. So absolutely, I'm on the boat that while there be a big drop, maybe a 15 to 25% drop in the price of oil and gasoline within a month or two,
24: right.
25: For the rest of the relief, it could take 65 weeks, which, by the way, every day I'm throwing on a week of recovery. And that puts us well into summer of 2027. And that could push some of those sub $2 prices until the fall of 2027 to see those popping back up.
24: Remember, the pump prices per perspective are up 50% since the 27th of February. Patrick DeHaan, Gas Buddy, thank you. Still ahead, U.S. Navy is not escorting ships through the strait as part of this new operation. So what exactly are they doing? We'll go to the maps and explain it best we can. We'll be right back.
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24: Washington just got the update from the Secret Service shooting involving a uniformed Secret Service officer, really just blocks from the White House. The agents spotted a suspicious individual. They were walking around the perimeter of the White House complex who appeared to be carrying a firearm at the time. So the officers with the uniform division responded. Suspect took off. Opened fire eventually, the Secret Service says. Now, a juvenile bystander, as this person was described, so a young person, was hospitalized, hit with a stray bullet. The suspect, who's an adult male, was hospitalized as well, struck by the uniformed Secret Service agent who was firing. So that's what we know. Washington, D.C., looking at the corner of 15th and Independence Southwest, pretty close to the Washington Monument, and as we say, not far from the White House. Okay, we are still keeping an eye on our ship tracker. You know, you probably know it by now. In the Strait of Hormuz, all the dots and whether they're moving through and, you know, it's interesting because CENTCOM says there were two U.S. flag merchant vessels that successfully made it through since they put this Project Freedom in effect, which was today, like Mideast time. That's when it started. So let's take a look at it in some detail. These are the assets in Project Freedom that's including guided missile destroyers, drones, other autonomous aircraft, over 100 land and sea-based aircraft, 15,000 personnel are involved as well. Now, what's interesting in the language that they used when they were introducing us to this is that we're not escorting ships through the strait. The Wall Street Journal had a report on it that the U.S. forces are locating mines and then sharing info with the ships, so they're giving them the information so they can make their own way through the strait, and they're identifying the safest ways for them to do that. This was actually the notice that went out from the Navy for when they put the conditions for an orderly transit of the Strait of Hormuz out to folks, naval cooperation and guidance for shipping. The U.S. saying it established an enhanced security area south of the traffic separation scheme. So what they're saying in this notice is that refers to the normal shipping lanes through the strait where your boats would normally go through. And they're advising ships to transit the strait to go through now the territorial waters of Oman and then coordinate with the authorities there. They actually point out in the notice a warning that the transit near the shipping lanes is really hazardous, extremely hazardous is the wording, due to the presence of mines. This is actually a map from the IRGC, Iran's Revolutionary Guard, and they put it out last month as part of an effort to set up a toll booth in the strait. And they say the big area in the middle, I'll show you on our map in a second, is that what the danger zone is, where you can't go through because of all the mines. So speaking of our map, if we show it here, this is what I'm talking about, the hazardous area right here in the middle, which they say is restricted. restricted for all traffic. You can see Iran's new shipping route to the north through Iranian territorial water. So if you look at that for a moment, right up here, this is what we're talking about with the toll booth, right by kind of Rock Island and through there up at the top. CENTCOM says it's now cleared a pathway free of any mines so that they can use this other area down closer to Oman. It's what's called the inshore traffic a zone normally restricted in Oman's territorial water. So again, I'm talking about down here, right in here, where this restricted area is. This is what they're, you know, they're working through or trying to not, again, not escort necessarily, but guide these ships through. So we'll talk more about this and the response from Iran to this Project Freedom, which has been, you know, really interesting to watch today, and the impact of the potential peace talks. Quick break, and we're on that in 60 seconds.
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36: That.
1: Right.
36: But we don't know if they were saying that for public relations reasons.
1: Yeah.
36: To keep the price of oil from sparking up, or because they actually believe it. My understanding, which is not perfect, but it's not bad, is that Iran can go for 2 months without being able to export their oil before they have to shut down their system.
1: Right.
36: Now, if that's true, and the question is, can we go for 2 months with the Strait closed and the price of oil presumably a good bit north of where it is today?
1: Yeah, I mean, we could, but that's a political question as much as it is a practical question. And we don't.
36: Correct. What does this mean for the Republicans in the midterm?
1: Exactly. 6 months out is where we stand from those midterms. John Herbst, thank you, Ambassador. We always appreciate
36: it. My pleasure.
1: Some of the biggest names in the fashion world tonight are out and about. In fact, they're starting to hit the red carpet right now here in New York at the Met Gala. We will take you there next.
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2: 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Wednesday at 10, 9 Central, only on News Nation.
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1: First Monday in May, which is the biggest night, I'm told, in the fashion world each year. There they go, the celebrity city, the red carpet at the Met Gala. The Met Gala is an annual fundraiser hosted by the Metropolitan Museum of Art here in the city and Vogue magazine. So there is a dress code that they put in place every year for this. This year they're saying fashion is art. Fashion is art. That's the code. Anna Wintour, who's now the former Vogue editor, is chairing the event, but has some pretty cool co-chairs, Beyonce, Venus Williams, and Nicole Kidman. How's that for a group? And all the A-listers, or most of them, usually show up, few already on the red carpet, but also noteworthy that a few are skipping this year's event, citing the lead sponsors and the honorary co-chairs, Jeff Bezos and his wife, Lauren Sanchez. So apparently they're controversial, so people say, I don't want to go if Bezos is in charge. And the mayor of New York City is not going, which is actually news, Zohreh Mamdani. He's the first mayor in years not to attend. The mayor of New York usually goes, but, you know, the guy's a democratic socialist. He's all about the affordability. Can't go to the Met Gala if your thing is affordability. The tickets, they go for $100,000 per pop, also known as Blake Berman money, but he's in Washington tonight to host the Hill, so we'll be unavailable for the Met Gala. I would have liked to see what you would have worn tonight, though. That would have been interesting.
0: Missed the McShane mailbox this year, those Met Gala tickets, did they?
1: Yeah, right. They didn't quite get there. But, but that's fine. Mamdani can't. I mean, you can't go to the Met Gala if you're Mamdani. What kind of socialist would show up at the Met Gala? He can't be there.
0: 100 large a pop.
1: Have a good show.
0: All right, Connell. Thanks so much. I'll catch you tomorrow. Hello, good evening, and thanks for being with us tonight. I'm Blake Berman, host of news, breaking tonight, straight escalation. U.S. forces shooting down Iranian attack boats after the regime sent missiles toward American warships. The commander-in-chief warning Tehran will be blown off the face of the earth if they continue attacks, as he vows to free tanker crews in the strait.
6: They got kidnapped by a pretty evil place, but we're taking care of it.
0: Also at this hour, caught on camera, a passenger jet with more than 200 on board striking a truck on a major highway. Wow, new questions tonight about how close this moment came to disaster. Also this evening, where's the beef? The Justice Department says it's in fewer and fewer hands.
12: In the beef industry, the big four processors control over 85% of the beef processing market.
0: The investigation tonight into possible price rigging that's hitting America's ranchers and your barbecue bill. So are price drops next? Or is that possibility somewhere between medium and rare? Plus, losing the home court advantage? Why are the tennis courts at college campuses filled with players from abroad? It's the question Patrick McEnroe is asking tonight. Patrick McEnroe with us, as he says, the score is ad out for America's tennis teams. But first tonight, the showdown in the Strait. One of the most critical shipping lanes in the world. Once again, a live battle zone this evening. The U.S. military intercepting and shooting down Iranian cruise missiles fired directly at American naval vessels, guiding commercial ships through the strait. The commander-in-chief also says the U.S. military sunk 7 Iranian attack boats on the water that threatened what he's now calling Project Freedom. Out of the water, escalation spreading. Iran firing off ballistic missiles across the Gulf, striking an oil hub in the UAE, and forcing residents in Abu Dhabi to take shelter. So is it so much for the ceasefire or an on-again, off-again, one-off? Retired Commander Sean Hensler, retired Major Glenn Ignazio with me in moments. Yael Levy on the ground for us tonight in the Middle East, but first over to the White House and our Kelly Meyer with the very latest there. Hello, Kelly.
2: Yeah, hey there, Blake. So President Trump is now calling this a, quote, mini war with Iran. He just said that a short time ago in the East Room, though he also continues to say that this war is, quote, terminated due to that ongoing ceasefire, though the president today stopped short of saying Iran violated that ceasefire after those drone and missile attacks you mentioned in the United Arab Emirates, as these peace talks seem for now to be ongoing. Here's more.
6: They have no Navy. They have no Air Force. They have no anti-aircraft equipment. They have no radar. They have no nothing. They have no leaders, actually. The leaders happen to be gone also. But can't let them have a nuclear weapon, or you'd have problems like nobody would believe. And it's going very well.
2: The president says it's going very well, so we'll see what happens with those peace talks this week. And it also comes as the president, as you mentioned, Blake, has ordered U.S. forces to aid ships going through the Strait of Hormuz. And in a phone call with Fox News, the president warned if Iran attacked U.S. vessels implementing what he calls, quote, Project Freedom, they, quote, will be blown off the face of the earth. Tomorrow, we know there will be another Pentagon press conference with Secretary Pete Hegseth and Joint Chiefs of Staff Chairman Dan Kane. News Nation will be inside for that, Blake.
0: 8 a.m., the headlines start rolling in. With us tonight, though, Kelly Meyer, live on the North Lawn. Kelly, thank you. Out over to the Middle East this evening, Yael Levy with us tonight, live from Tel Aviv with the very latest in the region there. Hello, Yael.
3: Hello. Indeed. Shots fired today as the United States began helping ships through the strait. Iran opening fire on the operation, launching shots at U.S. warships and commercial vessels as they passed through the strait. CENTCOM Commander Admiral Brad Cooper confirming shots were fired, but saying U.S. boats weren't hit, telling reporters today, and a quote, I can confirm there's been no U.S. military ships hit, and there's been no U.S. flagships that have been hit. And I wouldn't go into the details of whether the ceasefire is over or not. The president saying a South Korean cargo ship was hit, but so far no other damage. The U.S. responding, destroying 7 Iranian small boats. The president emphasizes these boats are all Tehran has left. In Doha, missile alerts also heard today for the first time since the ceasefire began. The UAE says it has intercepted 15 missiles and 4 drones from Iran. Missiles from Iran also striking a UAE oil port and starting a fire. The UAE Foreign Ministry warning of a full and legitimate response to the attack. So, a major escalation today in a shaky ceasefire in the Strait.
0: Shaky ceasefire, certainly one way to put it. Yael Levy for us tonight abroad there in the Middle East. Yael, thank you. With us now, retired U.S. Navy Commander Sean Hensler, former Naval Intelligence Officer. Back with us once again, retired Major Glenn Ignazio, former Special Operations Commander General. Gentlemen, thank you both for being with us tonight. Let's try to go in order here because you had Project Freedom announced by the president and then a host of news across the region. Major, let me start with you. Is this Project Freedom that the president is talking about, is this a tactical game changer, or is there still a whole lot of outsized risk there?
14: I think there's still a lot of outsized risk. I mean, the political side about the War Powers Act, there's a bunch of legal questions about, you know, how that phases from terminated operations to where we currently are. Now, again, there's a lot of defensive actions that are being taken here, but again, some offensive actions against those small boats. So what was the term of the ceasefire? Those particular items need to be looked at. But you are seeing rather significant is the UAE's pipeline goes to Fujairah. So outside of the ships that have to go through the straits, that's what was hit. It's about a 2 million barrel day pipeline. But again, UAE was hit, so they're trying to shut it down.
0: So is that Iran saying, okay, if you're going to try to go forward and allow the United States more ships to go through the Strait of Hormuz, we're going to try to target the UAE because, no, you can't get oil out in that direction. Is that essentially what happened today?
14: I think it's definitely a press there, but it's also to push ceasefire. They're very smart about knowing this War Powers Act, so it is baiting as far as President Trump is concerned. Is again, the question is the War Powers Act still in play from the prior operation? At this time, it's also baiting or at least checking if it's a balk of his particular decisions, if he's going to go for combat operations again and then trip that. So they're playing some pretty good games, not just combat-wise, but also politically.
0: Commander, what's the difference between escorting ships through, which I'm not sure we're doing exactly that, versus essentially providing cover. If we could show those assets again, guided missile destroyers, drones, 100-plus land and sea-based aircraft, 15,000 personnel. That's what's behind Project Freedom. So is there a difference here between the cover and the escorts?
4: There's absolutely a difference. A convoy or escort mission, typically you've got U.S. naval vessels or other nations' naval vessels, if it's a multinational effort, that are very close proximity with the merchant ships that they're escorting through. It's my understanding that this was not intended to be an escort mission, but rather more of a defensive umbrella where our air superiority would allow us to deal with drones, missiles, IRGCN small craft, and potential mine layers. And if the merchant shipping industry would stay close to the Omanian coastline, then maybe there would be sufficient protection for them to feel the risk was, you know, down to a point where they felt comfortable coming through. But I don't think any of this can be seen without talking about the larger negotiations that are ongoing and the fact that each side right now feels they have some amount of leverage. And the Iranians clearly think they have leverage by their ability to control the Strait of Hormuz.
0: How would you describe what happened in the last 24 hours? Because this ceasefire had been going on for 3 weeks or so. And then just in the last 24 hours, Iran attacks the UAE. The U.S. intercepts these Iranian missiles that were fired at U.S. warships. Let me say that again. Cruise missiles fired at U.S. warships. The president says the South Korean cargo ship was fired upon by Iran. And then the president says that seven, although the number's been bouncing back and forth between six or seven, call it half a dozen, whatever it is, the U.S. sinking Iranian fast boats. All that just happened in the last 24 hours. Decode that for me, Commander.
4: Right. And that's why I think that it's all about trying to gain leverage in these negotiations. Iran believes that it has leverage by its ability to close the Strait of Hormuz. The United States, through Project Freedom, and now this announcement of another UN Security Council resolution attempt to essentially get the international community to put blame on Iran for closing the strait, I think is all an effort to try to convince both Iran and the world that it doesn't have that strategic leverage in these negotiations. But there's a lot of risk that comes with it, as was pointed out. First of all, there's risk to escalation, as you pointed out. But if the merchant shipping industry doesn't think that it's safe enough to go through, then you've almost proven that Iran does have de facto control over the strait, which I think is a strategic gamble, but I understand why the United States is trying to do it.
0: The CENTCOM commander, Brad Cooper, to reporters today, Major. As I mentioned, the U.S. destroyed six Iranian boats. He said the Iranian boats were threatening commercial ships. Declined to say whether the ceasefire is over. And I think that last bullet point there is a reasonable question to ask, given everything that I just outlined, and that's not even everything. It's some of it, I guess you could say. Is this a ceasefire tonight? How would you describe it?
14: I mean, I understand his position from a military standpoint that ceasefire breaking or not would be definitely the decisions as far as, you know, the administration is going to change or state. Excuse me. Again, there's certain tenets that said this is a ceasefire with certain options as far as what does that define or should have been defined ahead. But when you're looking at this, we are talking about defensive operations. Yes, absolutely for the UAE and everything. But we are also, regardless of how you look at it, is an offensive operation against those ships. Again, the War Powers Act, as we said, but to give you an idea, is it's states in the documents, or at least in the firm of how it's set up, is that all things have to be terminated. So, for example, the blockade of the Iranian ships is a layover from the prior campaign. So even though it says it's terminated, that means everything would have to stop and a new campaign would have to start. Just changing the name doesn't de facto sort of just say the War Powers Act is in place. We can start over again. So in all honesty, we're still in the same game. We're still within that 60-day window. Like I said, I'm not a lawyer legal-wise. They're going to be looking at this. But in all honesty, we have offensively and defensively tripped military operations. Ceasefire, that's for the politicians to decide how they want to go about it.
0: All right. Commander, Major, appreciate the perspective. Thank you both. Come on back. Obviously, this is still very much active and likely to be in the coming days and weeks. By the way, an estimated 2,000 ships have been stuck in the Persian Gulf since the start of the war with Iran. Some of what the president is trying to free up with this Project Freedom, saying that the U.S. essentially will be providing cover and help for those ships stuck there at sea. All right, still to come tonight. as maybe you make your dinner. Where's the beef? The Trump administration taking aim at the meatpacking industry. Is that why the price of beef keeps going higher and higher and higher? The new announcement aimed squarely at your refrigerator, plus the end of Spirit Airlines, stunning the travel industry ahead of the busy summer travel season. How it could impact your next flight. And speaking of airlines, what we are learning tonight about this. The United Airlines jet that clipped a truck driver on the New Jersey freeway. Wow.
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0: Safety board on the ground in Newark, New Jersey tonight after a United Airlines flight struck a light pole and then a bakery truck as it came in for landing at Newark Liberty International Airport on Sunday. Video capturing the moment the truck driver went from just singing a tune to shock as the airplane hit. Wow. And as you might imagine, there is an investigation that is ongoing tonight. Our Rich McHugh following the story for us live with the very latest. Rich, that guy was doing what the rest of us do. Sing in the car, drive down the highway, yeah. Mind your own business, and then, oh, goodness.
6: And having driven down that highway so many times, Blake, it's just obvious this could happen. It happens so often that it's surprising that this is just now happening in the scope that it is. This was so close to being a horrific tragedy, and there was fortunately no loss of life. Investigators are classifying it as an accident. So in the video, you can see and hear both parts before its impact with the truck. The driver appears to sense impending doom. You can hear the screech of the plane. Authorities say United Flight 169 was coming from Venice on approach to runway 29 at Newark at about 2 p.m. when it struck the truck and a light post, according to the FAA. The New Jersey Turnpike, less than 400 feet from the runway. In this video, you can see what appears to be that lamppost bent almost straight over, having just been hit by the plane. The plane, a Boeing 767, had 221 passengers aboard, landed safely. The driver of that truck survived minor injuries remarkably. The National Transportation Safety Board is investigating, saying, quote, Sunday's event involving United Airlines Boeing 767 that struck a light pole on final approach to runway 29 at Newark Liberty International Airport has been classified as an accident due to the extent of the damage to the airplane. Now, the NTSB has said it has ordered or asked United for both the cockpit and the flight data recorder to preserve them and hand them over. As it begins its investigation. Blake, back to you.
0: Yeah, so many major highways in America, you drive down them, they're next to airports, and you see how close they are, and the plane flies over you, and you think, oh, wow, that's cool, that's nice. You never think that this would happen, and my gosh, the NTSB investigating this evening. Wow, our Rich McHugh on the story for us tonight. Rich, thank you. Speaking of airlines, rival airlines unveiling their next move after the end of Spirit Airlines. So how might this impact your next vacation? On the other side, plus, is it a fault for college tennis? Patrick McEnroe tonight. Is he essentially calling out the NCAA? Why this caught his attention? He joins us with why he says the game just might not be fair anymore to American college athletes.
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7: A Department of Justice investigation that could end up impacting meat prices. I'm Blake Berman, host of The Hill on News Nation. The acting attorney general, Todd Blanche, holding a press conference Monday detailing the administration's probe into meat packers. According to Blanche, four processors control over 85% of the beef processing market. Two of them are primarily foreign-owned. He says the potential antitrust violations could be limiting competition and driving up prices. The Agriculture Secretary, Brooke Rollins, went so far as to call it a national security issue. She also said that the U.S. has the lowest level of cattle since the 1950s. It comes as Americans remain concerned about inflation and rising costs. Beef prices, for example, have been on the rise over the past year. Ground beef up 11%, roasts up nearly 12%, steaks up over 15%. I'm Blake Berman, and this is the News Nation Political Minute.
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10: We're coming up on 6:30 here on the East Coast tonight. Top stories now, of course, include this, is escalation in the Middle East over the past 24 hours or so as the U.S. helps get ships through the Strait of Hormuz. The U.S. and Iran exchanging fire today. Central Command reporting that Iranian cruise missiles aimed at U.S. destroyers were intercepted. U.S. ships not damaged. The Iranian regime also launching missiles and drones on the United Arab Emirates, setting fire to an oil refinery. President Trump says the U.S. has destroyed seven Iranian small boats. At the White House moments ago, the president saying this.
11: I call it a mini war because that's all they are. They don't have a navy anymore. Think of it. They had 159 ships. How many do they have left, Kelly, out of 159, take a guess? She's very smart. Zero.
10: Questions tonight about whether or not the ceasefire holds. Also this evening, our partners at The Hill, tracking the nationwide fallout after the collapse of Spirit Airlines. Thousands of travelers now scrambling to rebook their upcoming flights with more disruptions possible. And, of course, thousands of workers trying to figure out what's next for them. Other major carriers stepping in with discounted one-way rescue fares, as they're being called. But industry experts warn that with a key low-cost player gone, prices could rise. Our Mills Hayes has the very latest on what to expect this evening. Mills, I've been watching your reporting throughout the day. It is so bizarre to see you stand in front of a Spirit Airlines kiosk there and no one in sight.
12: No one in sight. That's right, Blake. And in fact, these yellow counters belonging to Spirit Airlines will be taken down in the next few days. All the scheduled flights on the big board that were supposed to be going out today all canceled as this sudden closure really stranded thousands of passengers across the country trying to get home. And also the airline workers, about 17,000 of them are now without jobs. We spoke with multiple workers today who tell us that they're still in shock and that they don't know how they're going to pay their rent, their bills, and pay for food.
13: It's been really stressful, shocking. It's sad because a lot of my coworkers are not going to be able to work anymore in this area, so it's been really hard for everyone.
14: And I just put all my saving, my life saving, into down payment into this house. Now I don't have the first mortgage that I cannot pay because I don't have a job anymore.
12: All major airlines are dealing with an increase in jet fuel prices since the war in Iran began, and

0: It really is cutting in to their projected profits. We have actually seen the jet fuel prices rise by about 65% overall. But Spirit Airlines, they are in a unique position. They had financial challenges far before these jet fuel prices went into effect. They had filed for bankruptcy twice within 1 year. They have not been profitable in years. But these jet fuel prices really having an impact for all major airlines, because fuel actually accounts for about a quarter of all airline operating costs. So anytime those prices rise, it is a huge impact. And many of the other budget airlines are trying to step in and fill that void that is left behind by Spirit, Frontier, and JetBlue, all announcing new routes to serve customers that Spirit used to serve. Blake?
1: Essentially an opportunity for them. We'll see where it all goes. Mills Hayes, live for us tonight. Mills, thank you. With us now, travel expert at Going, Katie Nastro, joining us this evening. Katie, thanks for being here. There's a lot to get into, and I actually want to jump into that, both for the airlines and for the consumers, right? But let's start with the cities. Key hubs, Fort Lauderdale, Orlando, Las Vegas, Detroit, and Newark. What does it mean for those airports, those workers, the people who travel out of those cities?
2: Yeah, look, you know, the biggest impact that we're likely to see outside of employees losing their jobs is the impact on the cost of travel, specifically for some of their main or really their hubs. You know, Spirit operated mostly a point-to-point model, but they really had a big impact and footprint in some of the key cities that you mentioned, as well as Detroit, Atlanta, you know, the list goes on. And so what we're in for in terms of what the consumer could feel is upwards of airfares looking at between 15 and 20% higher, unless an ultra low cost carrier like a Frontier, a Novello, et cetera, comes in and takes some of that market share that Spirit used to have. But the Avelo CEO said it the best, you know, that today we are currently one fewer competitor in the market when it comes to air travel. And consumer is really the one who pays.
1: Yeah, so what does it mean for these airlines? Frontier, Allegiant, Sun Country is another one that I'm looking at as well, because, you know, now there's a spotlight on these low-cost, low-fee airlines.
2: Yeah, I mean, they might be looking at this as an opportunity, but also a bit of a warning sign. You know, Spirit had a lot of financial struggles in the years coming out of the pandemic. Yep. There was not just one singular reason behind their fall. And so, you know, with this current market, with the price of jet fuel, it is incredibly tough for all airlines, but even harder for these smaller carriers that don't have the big networks to support them. They don't have the additional revenue streams like big credit card fees that come in, you know? Right. So it's going to be a struggle for them. It's going to be a struggle for all airlines for the unforeseeable future with the higher price of jet fuel, but specifically for these smaller carriers. So we can only hope that they see opportunity where Spirit used to exist.
1: We heard from the folks that Mills spoke with, and you can only feel for them, obviously. Even President Trump had referenced last week, you don't want to see 17,000 people, no one wants to see it, lose their jobs. The most upfront that we know of in the airline industry are the pilots and the stewardess, right? And I was reading today, Katie, flight attendants projected to grow 9% over the upcoming decade. There's going to be 19,800 job openings each year going forward. And for the flight attendant, that was for the flight attendants. And for the pilots, up 4% in the next decade, another 18,000 openings every year going forward. And so it seems to me like the pilots and the flight attendants are in demand. And it leads me to wonder if they'll be able to find jobs quickly at other airlines.
2: Yeah, no, that's a great point to bring up. And, you know, to some extent, coming out of the pandemic for the first few years, we really actually were in a pilot shortage. But that has largely sort of been filled, thankfully. But, you know, those types of roles, we tend to think that the airline industry is this massive organization with so many people, but it's really a small, tight-knit community. And American and United have stepped forward and have stated that they will fast-track applications from Spirit employees. But, you know, at the end of the day, again, that is one fewer carrier in the market. And that is, you know, there are only so many jobs out there, even with projected growth down the line.

0: Airline caps, they've capped fares on the consumer side. There's obviously now millions of Americans who had a ticket, or at least hundreds of thousands who had a ticket, wondering what's next. JetBlue, United, American, Frontier, Southwest. If you have a ticket or you bought one, what does it mean for you? What do you do next?
1: Yeah, look, anybody that had immediate travel with Spirit, their biggest priority right now is not worrying about that automatic refund that they should be seeing back. It is getting rebooked on another carrier with these price-capped rescue fares. You know, a last-minute flight is expensive. A last-minute flight after a liquidation, you know, that means that there are fewer flights to be had and be able to access. So it's really always a race to the finish when, in terms of rebooking yourself in a new seat on another carrier or any carrier to begin with, when we see travel disruptions. But in this case, because there are fewer flights, it's going to be even more aggressive, or you need to be even more aggressive to be able to get something that is seemingly similar to what you had with Spirit.
0: I know this isn't a merger, obviously, but we've seen mergers and mergers, fewer airlines and fewer airlines over the last years into decades. The data actually shows that prices, relatively speaking, have gone down. And that's the hope here, obviously, is that that trend line continues. We'll see what happens here in the upcoming days, weeks, and into months. Katie Nastro, travel expert with us tonight. Thank you very much.
1: Thanks so much.
0: Of course. News all across the country tonight from our partners at The Hill. The White House Correspondents' Dinner shooting suspect Cole Allen appearing in court again today, this time in an orange jumpsuit. The judge appearing irritated, saying he's concerned about the conditions that Allen is facing in jail, even apologizing to him. Allen's defense argues that he's been placed under strict suicide precautions despite no risk factors. But the government says Allen told the FBI he did not expect to survive the assassination attempt. The jail is set to update the judge on Allen's housing status Tuesday. Elsewhere tonight, the search is on for two U.S. Army soldiers missing in Morocco. The soldiers last seen near a training area in southwestern Morocco by Ocean Cliffs, where it's believed they went for a hike. U.S. Africa Command confirming the incident appears to be an accident. From our affiliate, DC News Now, the Secretary of War, Pete Hegseth, honoring two members of the West Virginia National Guard today for acts of bravery following a November shooting in Washington, D.C.
2: These heroes are part of humanity's oldest story, good versus evil, courage versus cowardice, fight versus flight.
0: Army Major Ryan Reynolds and Air Force Major Edwin Stanfield receiving their branches, most prestigious medals for non-combat heroism. Reynolds and Stanfield stopped the suspected gunman who opened fire on a group of guardsmen late last year. One of the service members, Army Specialist Sarah Beckstrom, died from her injuries. A moment of silence held at today's ceremony to honor her. From our partners at The Hill tonight, the former mayor of New York City, Rudy Giuliani, remains hospitalized in Florida, recovering from pneumonia. A spokesperson says the 81-year-old required ventilation after the illness quickly overwhelmed his body, complicated by a pre-existing respiratory condition. That condition, they say, stems from his exposure while leading New York City through the aftermath of the September 11th terrorist attacks. The spokesperson says Giuliani is now breathing on his own. Well, 150 people remain trapped tonight on board a luxury cruise ship off the African coast after three people died from suspected hantavirus infections. Authorities in Cape Verde say they won't allow the ship to dock due to the public health risk. However, rescue crews are working to evacuate two others with symptoms of that virus. Hantavirus is spread when someone breathes in dust contaminated with rodent waste. You might remember that's what led to the death of the actor Gene Hackman's wife last year. Well, Angelinos can rest easy. Our Los Angeles affiliate, KTLA, showing the moment a bear was forced into a nap when it was tranquilized this afternoon in the city. The bear appearing to be the same one that spent the weekend wandering through backyards, climbing fences, raiding trash cans in the same area. California's Department of Fish and Wildlife safely taking the sleeping bear back into the wild. Of course, that's the only way you can take a bear back into the wild. Well, the Justice Department is putting the beef industry tonight on blast.
3: 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Those four companies monopolize about 85% of the U.S. processing market today.
0: Why the Justice Department is now digging into whether America's biggest meatpackers fix the price that you pay at your grocery store.
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4: 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Wednesday at 10, 9 Central, only on News Nation.
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3: In U.S. meatpacking has led to just four meatpackers. JBS, a Brazilian-owned company, Cargill, Tyson Foods, and National Beef, another Brazilian company. Those four companies monopolize about 85% of the U.S. processing market today.
0: Focus today on the beef that might be in your fridge tonight. The Justice Department says it is close to wrapping up its investigation into AgriStats. That is a company that tracks prices and sales for the meat industry. Prosecutors believe the information it shared may have helped big companies coordinate, reducing competition and possibly pushing prices higher for all of us.
8: Later this week, we will be announcing an historic settlement that will directly affect the prices of proteins like chicken, pork, and turkey.
9: What is AgriStats? This is like the mathematician's worst nightmare in terms of monopoly behavior.
0: AgriStats calls the government's claims baseless, saying its data helps lower prices. Joining us now, Bill Bullard, CEO of RCAF USA, which advocates for independent cattle producers. Bill, thanks for joining us tonight. Let's take this a couple different ways. Obviously, there's the impacts on what your industry's seeing, but most people, most everyone goes to the grocery store, at least eats from the grocery store. What's the impact here with sort of what was announced today and when I go down the meat aisle here in the upcoming months?
19: Well, the concentration problem that Secretary Rollins described has been a silent killer of America's cattle farms and ranches for decades. And it has been a killer of fairness for consumer beef prices. And so what we've seen over the time that our concentration has grown in intensity is that the spread between the cattle price and the retail beef price has grown wider and wider, meaning that the consumer is paying more for beef while cattle producers are receiving less.
0: So now with this DOJ focus for your industry, what changes, if anything?
19: Well, what would change would be to put an end to the anti-competitive and antitrust practices of the packers that allow them to use their inherent buying power, which they possess because of their dominant market position, to actually leverage down cattle prices while simultaneously inflating beef prices for consumers. What the DOJ investigation may well do is to restore competitive forces in the marketplace. And producers on one end of the supply chain and consumers on the other are best served when the marketplace is competitive.
0: So the four main companies, and these you might see the names on the packaging in your freezer or fridge, JBS, Cargill, Tyson, and National Beef. Here was the acting attorney general earlier today.
8: In the beef industry, the big four processors control over 85% of the beef processing market. We will use every law enforcement tool available to help reduce food prices and vigorously enforce the antitrust laws to ensure every aspect of the agricultural industry competes on a fair playing field.
0: So, Bill, is it that? Or is it this, or maybe a combination of both? Because this is the U.S. cattle inventory. And if you go back here basically to the late 50s and where we are right now here in the middle of the 2020s, you can see that dotted line. It's the lowest cattle inventory since 1951. So is it about the big four, or is it about this?
19: Well, the concentration that the big four have possessed for decades has caused our cattle inventories to shrink for decades. We've lost over 10 million mother cows since the 1980s. So in other words, our industry was already shrinking at an alarming rate before we reached the position that we're in today, where we're at a 75-year low. And that position was exacerbated by the drought that occurred in 2022 that caused further liquidation. But our industry has been in a state of decline for decades.
0: Let me leave you with this. I want to show you inflation and prices. So blue line here is inflation. This is obviously COVID, and scratch that off to the side because hopefully we never see that again. But this is inflation's kind of bouncing around 3%, right, the last few years. But this green line here is beef prices, and it keeps going up and up and up and up. It was $4 5 years ago, and now it's above $6.50. When does this stop, keep going up and to the right?
19: When we achieve a balance between supply and demand. Our industry has been has contracted for so many years. We've been unable to keep pace with domestic consumption of beef. The opportunities for producers to expand the herd have been extremely limited. And until and unless we restore competition for independent cattle producers, we won't see an expansion where we will be able to align the supply of cattle in the United States okay. with the growing demand for beef. We can do it, but we need help from the Justice Department to provide competitive markets.
0: He advocates for the ranchers. The DOJ says it is on the case. We'll see where it goes from here. Bill Bullard, thank you, sir. By the way, big business, as you might imagine, in the country. Americans eat on average about 60 pounds of beef per person per year. That adds up to 28 billion pounds annually nationwide. Wow. Well, it's a McEnd of an era. McDonald's is phasing out its popular self-serve soda fountains nationwide, ending a decades-long staple. Part of an effort by McDonald's to modernize its restaurants and adapt to consumer habits, they say, which increasingly favor takeout, delivery, and drive-through rather than dining in. To go along with the change, the company is also teasing a new lineup of specialty beverages as it reshapes the in-store experience. Other side of the break, how about this? Game, set, shutout. Why more American tennis athletes are finding themselves on the sidelines. I woke up over the weekend, read the Wall Street Journal op-ed, and you know who was in there? Patrick McEnroe. What he says is a big problem. He'll explain it. Other side.
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0: I have noticed a growing trend on team rosters. More and more players filled with international students. NCAA data revealing a sizable share of Division I sports where this is the case with tennis, the tennis teams, and how many players there are international. It's leading the pack. Former professional tennis player, college athlete as well, Patrick McEnroe, pointing out the issue in an op-ed in the Wall Street Journal, writing, even highly ranked American juniors are finding fewer opportunities to earn meaningful roles on college teams. College teams, of course, is college opportunities and degrees and on down the line. With us tonight, Patrick McEnroe. Patrick, always nice to see you. Why'd you feel the need to sort of bring this up and bring this to the forefront?
12: Well, Blake, first of all, thanks for having me. And you said a key phrase right there, down the line. And that's what I'm really most concerned about. Look, I was extremely lucky. I was able to get a scholarship to play at Stanford University. So I got a world-class education, world-class competition. And it gave me, as a player who wasn't necessarily a lock to become a pro, a pathway to the pro tour. And for the elite players still in tennis, that pathway exists. They can find their way. But what I'm very concerned about is the opportunities that are being missed now for young tennis players. I mean, this is not anti-international at all, Blake. I'm all for international players coming into our sports. But they've raised the level of tennis, certainly. But the question is whether American universities are still preserving enough opportunity for young American players, especially those that are beneath the elite level. The numbers have skyrocketed in tennis.
0: So let me go through some of the numbers. International players make up over half of Division I tennis teams, men's and women. It's somewhere around two-thirds. But it's not just tennis, as you know, Patrick. Mm-hmm. Ice hockey, soccer, and water polo call it about a third. Golf is about a quarter. And then you can go to other sports like volleyball and basketball as well. You just referenced it, but I want to highlight something that you wrote, because you said, I've generally been wary of quota systems. Mm-hmm. Open competition raises the level for everyone, but if incentives and structural adjustments aren't enough to restore balance, then more direct measures such as limits on roster composition may need to be considered. Do you really want the NCAA going down that line?
12: I think the crisis is so clear right now, Blake, that it may be the only point that we can get back to giving American kids the opportunities. Because right now, look, I was sitting at home a couple weekends ago. This is what prompted this whole discussion. Yeah. I'm watching the SEC and the ACC championship matches, men's tennis. Out of 24 players on the court, three were American players. And that's continuing now in the NCAA tournament, which is ongoing right now. They're down to the last 16. Less than 20% of the starting singles players, Blake, are American players. So, yes, I do think that at some point in time, if they can't fix this problem by dealing with some of the issues that the international players come to school as freshmen in their early 20s instead of at 18, 19, there's a lot of loopholes that are being used by the universities to get essentially semi-professional tennis players into college a couple years older than the average high school player. And that's a huge advantage to those players and to those universities that get them.
0: I got 10 seconds here, so it's unfair to ask, but the advice you would give to parents or grandparents, if they think they have a live wire of a kid and they see this, what would you tell them?
12: Well, tennis has given me so much in my life. Sports does it for so many kids, so I say you stay with it. But I think we need to have our eyes wide open, and if the NCAA can't do this, well, maybe Congress has to do something about this as well.
0: Interesting. If you haven't seen the op-ed, go read it. It was fascinating. Got my attention. Patrick McEnroe, always nice to see you, sir.
12: Good to see you, Blake. Thanks for having me.
0: You as well. Hope you have a great rest of your day. I hand it over to over here to Elizabeth Vargas. Thanks for watching.
3: Good evening, everyone. I'm Elizabeth Vargas. We begin tonight with a stress test on the fragile ceasefire between the U.S. and Iran as the standoff turns into a shootout today in the Strait of Hormuz. The U.S. military blew up six Iranian fast boats today after the regime made good on its promise to target U.S. warships and commercial tankers trying to get through. There was no damage to U.S. ships. CENTCOM also successfully shot down several Iranian drones and missiles that were fired at U.S. warships. But one of those missiles or drones did strike a South Korean cargo ship, leading the president to call for South Korea to join the new mission to reopen the strait. That mission is what the U.S. is calling Project Freedom. The president says it's a humanitarian effort backed by Navy-guided missile destroyers. Its purpose? To guide stranded ships through the critical oil shipping waterway. At least two U.S.-flagged merchant ships made it through today, but nearly 1,000 more are waiting. And if Iran keeps getting in the way, President Trump is re-upping his threat to blow the country off the face of the earth. And even despite it all, President Trump says the war is going well.
4: We did a little detour, and it's working out very nicely. They have no Navy, they have no Air Force, they have no anti-aircraft equipment, they have no radar, they have no nothing, they have no leaders, actually.
3: Now, the ceasefire isn't only being tested in the Strait. For the first time since the truce took effect on April 8th, Iran fired missiles and drones at its neighbor, the United Arab Emirates. A drone attack sparked a fire at a major UAE oil facility in the Gulf of Oman. The UAE's foreign ministry responded by calling the attacks a dangerous escalation and declared it holds the right to a full and legitimate response. All of this is leading to anxiety in the markets. The Dow dropped more than 500 points today, and the price per barrel of Brent crude settled above $114 today, the highest close in nearly 4 years. But if the ceasefire breaks and the fighting resumes in full, President Trump says it's all worth it to stop Iran from getting a nuclear weapon.
4: I did a poll on the war with Iran, and they said only 32% of the people like it. Well, I don't like it, and I don't like war at all. And they said 32% of the people are against President Trump. Well, when you explain it, like, is it okay for Iran to have a nuclear weapon? It wouldn't be 32%.
3: All right, let's get started with analysis from our panel. Retired General Wesley Clark is the former Supreme Allied Commander of NATO, and Aaron David Biller is a former Middle East negotiator with the State Department. It is great to have both of you here. General, I'm going to start. I've got a couple military questions to you. CENTCOM reports it shot down several Iranian missiles and drones, that it sank six Iranian fast boats, all of which were aimed at U.S. warships or the two tankers it was guiding through. How is the president going to convince anyone to try this trip through the Strait of Hormuz, given the attacks we saw today?
8: Well, I think strategically, the president said, we're not going to just sit here and let this continue this way. So this is the smoothest, easiest, lowest risk way to pry open the Strait of Hormuz. So Iran has now sort of reacted to it. They haven't reacted to it very effectively. I assume this will continue into tomorrow and the next day, and we'll see whether Iran decides to back off and open up the strait, or whether it wants to go to a greater degree of resistance.

0: in which case the United States will apply more force and gradually take out the resistance in the Strait of Hormuz. That's the plan. And it's the right way to go, in my view, to get international understanding and support. We couldn't just allow it to go the same way.
1: But explain, General, how this is working. I mean, we're not escorting each of these tankers going through. We're guiding them through. Our warships, they're not sailing alongside these tankers. Are we just telling them where to go and watching from a distance?
0: Yes, I think we've cleared the path of mines. We know them, either through underwater unmanned vehicles or through the destroyer or through helicopter clearance. And so we can give them the exact waypoints to follow as they go through the strait. We don't have to be with them. And maybe that's the next step. But this is a get real moment for Iran. They're going to have to understand that we're going to open the strait. Now, they can go along with this, or they can invoke fighting, more fighting, and the United States has built up its forces there and will respond.
1: Aaron,
0: I think no other way to go at this. Really.
1: Aaron, I'm sorry. Go ahead, General. Did you have one more thing to say?
0: I was saying this is, in my mind, the smoothest way to use military power to incentivize diplomacy.
1: Okay. Aaron, do you think that the Iranians are going to say, okay?
2: Look, I'll leave the military stuff to General Clark. He's going to forget more about this than I'm going to know. But look, I don't think right now, and let's be clear, we're now entering the third month of this war. I suppose that the administration will probably continue to keep the economic blockade on for another 3 or 4 months. They might be able to break the Iranian economy. 90% of its seaborne of its imports are seaborne. They're going to cut Iran off from its hard currency. That's going to result in hyperinflation and critical shortages. I just don't think that we are going to be able to basically change Iran's calculations. The headlines here are the trend lines. And the trend line seems to me is that the Iranians have discovered that its putative search for nuclear weapon is not the weapon of choice at all. It's weaponizing their geography. This is not an escort mission. This is a sort of surveillance and coordination mission. There are 1,000 tankers out there, varying sizes and capacities on the other side. And then there are what? Half as many on the outer side of the straits. I mean, this is a half measure. Macron it's not going to get our allies involved. It's already resulted in some, I guess, fracturing of the ceasefire. I just don't think this is going anywhere. And I think we could stay at this until September, October. We could be at this at the midterms. Maybe if the president was prepared for 6 months to keep this kind of pressure on, maybe he could change Iran's calculation. But in the end, I think the question is, whose pain threshold is higher?
1: Yeah,
2: I can't answer that question. But frankly, right now, if the war stopped tomorrow, it would be, and I agree with General Clark here, if the war stopped tomorrow, it would constitute nothing short of a strategic defeat for the United States. And clearly, we can't allow the straits to remain closed. I just don't think if the U.S. Navy wants to open them, they can do that. But it's a month-long commitment. They'll probably have to, it'll involve massive use of naval and air power, probably have to deploy ground troops along part of the Gulf, the Straits, literal. It's a huge military undertaking.
1: Yeah, and it's also, you have to convince all the other shipping companies, the insurance companies, the shipping captains to take this risk and go. We saw on the very first day two tankers, U.S. flag tankers, get through, one of which had been waiting since February to get through, and Iran opened fire. They shot missiles and drones, and they sent fast boats after them. So why would anybody risk going through that, given the Iranian reaction, number one? And number two, will any of our normally, our NATO allies, our allies in Asia, join us in trying to escort or guide these ships through, given the fact that this is still an area of conflict where there are still missiles and drones flying? Aaron, for you, and then the general.
2: I can't imagine that any of our key European allies will commit any of their military resources, Elizabeth, as long as the environment that you described, the publics in Europe are against it, the governments are against it. This is a war of choice, which is now a war of necessity. Our allies were not consulted. I was a part of both Bush administrations, 41 and 43. And I watched what happens when, in fact, in 41, you could actually create a multilateral political and military strategy. That's not happening here. We're in it alone, and the president's due in Beijing. I'm sure he did not want to go to Beijing. He wanted to go in a state of strength and power. But one last point, President Xi's got to be looking at what the Iranians have done and thinking about his own efforts with respect to Taiwan. This is an example, and Putin and Ukraine was another example, of an asymmetrical conflict where a large state with three times the population, this time Russia, a huge industrial base, could not subjugate a much smaller country, Ukraine. And the same thing, I fear, is happening here.
1: Yeah.
2: Huge asymmetry of power between the U.S. and Iran. And we haven't been able to have our way and get them to the negotiating table.
1: General, it does seem like it, while our military has performed exquisitely well, that because of that asymmetrical reality, and because of the stalemate we now find ourselves in over the Strait of Hormuz and an Iranian regime that seems scattershot, it's not clear who we're negotiating with, it's not clear we're even, how does negotiating even happen over telephone calls, and trading 12-point proposals every week. Trump himself said today he's, quote, fed up with this stalemate. Do you see any end to the stalemate anytime soon?
0: Well, I'm laughing because we're all fed up with it. There's nothing to laugh about. But
1: no, it isn't.
0: And I don't disagree with what Aaron is saying. But here's the thing. Just focus on where we are right now. Okay, the Iranians have given us a ridiculous proposal, a 14-point proposal. It's absolutely unacceptable. We could then say, okay, we're restarting the air campaign. We're going to wipe out all of your infrastructure. We're going to take it out, okay? But that's not the right response. And the world would say, oh, it might be a war crime, it might be this. The Iranians are busy developing supply links into Pakistan. So they're using a Pakistani port, they're bringing roads, some 3,000 containers have been brought in as of the end of last week. So this is not going to immediately cripple the IRGC. So
1: yeah.
0: What should we do? We're doing reconnaissance, I'm sure, underwater and in the air and with everything we can do about what's in the strait.
1: Okay.
0: And so now we're going to gradually, step by step, put the pressure on the Iranians. Okay, you don't like the ships going through, make up your mind. You want to fight? You want a full-scale fight?
1: Okay.
0: Some of them go through, and we're going to be ready for that fight. It is the direct response that must be taken at this point. And then we'll have to see what the options are.
1: Well,
0: the administration for being fed up and for saying, we're not going to let this continue. We are going to sort of ratchet up pressure.
1: All right. General Clark, thank you as always. Aaron, I was struck by this line you wrote. The United States has lost the initiative. It is playing Iran's game on Iran's turf. Couldn't hope more that those words are not true. But we shall see in the coming days. Thank you both so much. Really, really appreciate it.
2: All right. Thanks.
1: Meanwhile, there is a massive search underway for two Secret Service members missing after attending a military training exercise in Morocco. The U.S. Army soldiers went missing after going on a hike. It wasn't part of their training. It was around 9 p.m. Saturday local time. They were reportedly hiking rough terrain near the ocean next to the Cap Draw training area. The soldiers were participating in the annual joint exercise between the United States, NATO allies, and African partner nations known as African Lion. There is so far no indication of foul play. All right, we're also following some more breaking news tonight. A gunfight on the National Mall not far from the White House. The Secret Service says it returned fire when a suspect fired first. A bystander, just a child, was reportedly hit. We've got the details coming up. Meanwhile, the suspect in the recent attempted assassination of President Trump at the White House Correspondents' Dinner was in court today. Why the judge says he has grave concerns about the conditions he's in that jail. And then later, is it the end of the cheap airline fares as we know them? Spirit Airlines shuts down. What happens to all the rest of the airfares on all the rest of the airlines? Coming up.
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1: Tonight is investigating a shooting in Washington, D.C. that locked down the White House briefly and sent a bystander, reportedly a child, to the hospital. According to the Secret Service deputy director, around 3:30 this afternoon, officers approached a man who they suspected had a gun. He was near the National Monument. Their suspicions proved true when the man immediately fled and then turned and fired at officers. The officers

0: they say, fired back, hitting him. The suspect was taken to the hospital. His condition is unknown. According to the Secret Service, the man shot a bystander who was under the age of 18.
1: I can tell you that at least one, we believe only one bystander was hit by the suspect. That individual, it's a juvenile, did not sustain any life-threatening injuries, but he's also receiving treatment at the hospital.
0: All right, let's go right now to News Nation's Kelly Meyer live for us at the White House. Kelly, everybody was already on edge after the White House Correspondents' Dinner. The Secret Service confirmed that, yeah, in fact, the vice president's motorcade was in the area at the time this was all happening.
2: Yeah, still a lot of things that they're looking into tonight, Elizabeth, and certainly a scare, really, for the White House and the press corps here. As you mentioned, just 1 week after the shooting at the White House Correspondents' Dinner, you see the press running and streaming into the briefing room. That's when they got the word to run inside to the briefing room that there was a lockdown in the area. And we didn't have information then about what was going on, but there was, around the perimeter of the White House, there was a plainclothes officer that noticed what they called a suspicious individual with what they say was the imprint of a firearm, and that they began to follow him. And then it was when the suspect, you know, kind of started running, shot back at those officers, and then a Secret Service agent shot back. And as you mentioned, the bystander was taken to the hospital. They say did not sustain any life-threatening injuries. There's some video that we have from our producer as well here, exclusive video from the scene, kind of showing the chaos there. It was at 15th and Independence, as you saw from that map. So just a little bit of ways from the White House, but still in this area, and even Secret Service saying that it was certainly around the White House area that they started following this man. But they did touch on, notable, that the vice president's motorcade was passing through that area just a short time before this happened, and they were asked about whether or not that played a role in this shooting at all. And here's what he had to say.
3: You mentioned he didn't approach the motorcade. Was there any indication that that was his intent?
1: No. But we will get to the bottom of that.
2: So Secret Service right now, Elizabeth, they aren't saying whether or not this was politically motivated. They were also asked if this was related to any attempt on the president's life at all. And they said they don't know, but they vowed that they will find out. Elizabeth.
0: All right. Kelly Meyer live at the White House for us. Thank you so much. That shooting comes as the accused would-be presidential assassin Cole Allen was back in court again today, this time for a hearing on the conditions in which he's being held at that D.C. jail. Allen has been in an isolated safe cell since his arrest more than a week ago after that alleged plot to assassinate President Trump and other White House officials. But at today's hearing, Allen's attorneys described the cell he's being held in as more like a cage. They said he's being held in restraints and that he's not allowed to have anything with him in the cell. He's not allowed to meet with anyone, including his family and his own defense lawyers. And they deny that he is suicidal. The attorney for D.C. jail said Allen made comments the night he was arrested that suggested he was, quote, a suicide risk. The jail medical staff put him in isolation as a safety measure, they say. While his risk level has since been downgraded to suicide precaution, Allen does remain in that isolation cell. That explanation from jail attorneys did not sit well with the federal judge overseeing the case, who said Allen's isolation appeared to be unfairly punitive. He even apologized to Allen for the way he was being treated behind bars and demanded that jail officials report back to him by tomorrow with where Allen will be held going forward. More on all this, let's go to our legal panel, trial attorney Mercedes Colwin and John Fishwick, former U.S. attorney for the Western District of Virginia. Mercedes, I'm starting with you. I've never heard of a judge apologizing to a defendant for the conditions in which he's being held. Have you?
4: Well, you know, actually, my foundational years as an attorney, as a government lawyer, when I was actually defending the Department of Corrections, sometimes the judges did go to those extremes and apologize to the defendant. So it is certainly unusual in this case, Elizabeth, because we're talking about someone who has overwhelming evidence of his potential guilt. Obviously, he's presumed innocent. But certainly the fact that he's high profile, the fact that the government has already made representations that Cole Allen made comments upon his arrest about being suicidal, at least giving that intimation to the psychiatrist that he was having this conversation with, it's been reported that they were obviously very concerned. Mm-hmm. It was something that...

0: no one's allowed in or out of the cell. In other words, who decides those conditions should be imposed?
1: So, Elizabeth, typically that is done by the jail itself. You know, they're the professionals who are dealing with thousands of inmates, and they have to decide, you know, what are we going to do with these folks? But obviously the cautious thing to do is to put somebody like this on a suicide watch. After all, he's threatened to kill the president. He thought he was going to die during that melee. And he's also now facing, you know, life imprisonment, maybe multiple life in prisons. So, you know, it's a safe move by the jail to say, hey, look, we're going to put this guy on suicide watch. We don't want him to commit suicide. We want to keep him safe. So typically, judges don't get involved in this. This is a call for the jail, for their health officials, those sorts of folks, not jails kind of micromanaging. And remember, he's only been in jail for 10 days. So presumably the jail needs some time to kind of sort this out to keep him safe.
0: But John, the judge said that, I was very struck by this, the judge said Allen was being treated more harshly than the January 6th defendants, despite similar allegations of political violence. Is that really a fair analogy?
1: Well, I don't think the judge should have done that at all. I mean, that's bringing politics into it. I mean, January 6th is obviously a flashpoint for this country, and that has nothing to do with this defendant, you know, what his terms of condition and confinement are. I mean, the question is, you know, are they going to loosen those up a little bit so that, you know, maybe he's not in these restraints and he's not watched as much? That's for the jail to decide. But to suddenly to compare this case to January 6th as to who has worse confinement conditions and to intimidate and insinuate that this guy's got it worse than them, I think was inappropriate and is unfortunate. And it looks like that may be some sort of angle that the judge is coming from that's not appropriate under these circumstances.
0: Mercedes, I'm curious what your thoughts are on that, as well as the fact that, you know, he wasn't able to meet with his defense counsel. That's a big deal. Right. You have to be able to meet with your own lawyer in order to, that's your right.
2: That's exactly right, Elizabeth. I mean, that's one of the concerns that the defense attorneys raise is the fact that they have not been able to sit down. He's not been able to look at the materials. They've not been able to speak to him. That's really obviously at the core of the defense of Cole Allen is the fact that he has representation and the attorneys are raising all these concerns, especially in under the detainment that he has currently. They can't have that type of conversation, can't go over the evidence, which is, as I said, overwhelming against him. So certainly they would have to have that type of discussion. And I'm also in agreement with John. The fact that the judge is raising some of these concerns, that might tip the scale. If at some point the government feels that this judge cannot be fair and impartial, you'll see a motion to have this judge recused, especially if there are comparisons being made to other circumstances that may have no relevancy whatsoever in this case.
0: Yeah, it's interesting that of all the defendants that he could compare Cole Allen to, he chose the defendants of January 6th.
2: Exactly. And certainly that's
0: explicitly political.
2: Exactly right. And if it continues, if that type of pronouncements by the judge continue, you'll probably see the government step in and say, you just can't be fair and impartial. Look at all the comments that you've made during the course of this case.
0: Judge, I mean, John, the judge, you know, also told the jail to provide Allen with a Bible that he had requested after his defense attorney mentioned that one kind jail guard actually shared some pieces of scripture with Allen. It's interesting that there's all this focus on a Bible when you're charged with, you know, with as Mercedes has pointed out, you know, a plethora of video from surveillance video from the hotel showing you running through the hallways, you know, with a shotgun. And your family says, oh, my gosh, he just emailed me a manifesto where he talked about killing people. Like, why this focus on the Bible at this point for someone who's been charged with crimes like this where the evidence is so overwhelming?
1: Well, Elizabeth, you and Mercedes are exactly right. I mean, there is overwhelming evidence here, premeditation. They've got the video evidence. They've got his manifesto. Clearly, they've got very strong cases of probably multiple assassination attempts. You know, what his reasons for are wanting the Bible, who knows? He absolutely should get it. They should get that to him. I'm sure they got it to him today. That's a good place for him to start reading that as well as the evidence that they have against him. But
0: yeah,
1: that's certainly his right. They can give him that Bible, and I'm sure he's already got it.
0: It's interesting that the U.S. Attorney Jeanine Pirro, who is leading this prosecution team, said tonight she did not think there was any evidence of a psychiatric break for Cole Allen. Again, it does raise questions as to why he's being held in a straitjacket and

0: this very unusual sort of cell. At any rate, we shall see what happens. Mercedes Colwin, John Fishwick, thank you both so much. Really appreciate it.
1: Thank you.
0: All right, coming up for us, what happens when a packed 767 jet tangles with a bread truck? Well, we unfortunately now know the answer thanks to some unbelievable dash cam video, and one very, very lucky truck driver will show it to you next. Plus, the end of Spirit Airlines over the weekend, they closed down. Could this mean cheap fares are history? Or is there another budget-friendly option on the way? We'll take a closer look.
2: Want to catch some catchphrases?
3: Oh, yes, Master.
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5: 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I'm coming to join you, honey.
2: Here's Johnny. 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
9: A Department of Justice investigation that could end up impacting meat prices. I'm Blake Berman, host of The Hill on News Nation. The acting attorney general, Todd Blanche, holding a press conference Monday detailing the administration's probe into meat packers. According to Blanche, four processors control over 85% of the beef processing market. And two of them are primarily foreign-owned. He says the potential antitrust violations could be limiting competition and driving up prices. The Agriculture Secretary, Brooke Rollins, went so far as to call it a national security issue. She also said that the U.S. has the lowest level of cattle since the 1950s. It comes as Americans remain concerned about inflation and rising costs. Beef prices, for example, have been on the rise over the past year. Ground beef up 11%, roasts up nearly 12%, steaks up over 15%. I'm Blake Berman, and this is the News Nation Political Minute.
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4: Oh my goodness.
5: Yeah, that thing hit that. Did you see all that wind?
4: Oh my goodness.
6: All right, a quick thinking witness captured the moment a United Airlines jet came in too low for a landing, coming within just inches of a potential catastrophe. The 767 was on final approach to Newark Liberty International Airport yesterday afternoon when it hit a light pole on the Jersey Turnpike and came just inches from disaster. Now, anybody who's driven that stretch knows how low the planes look as they're coming in for landing. But you just assume there's plenty of space to pass safely. Well, one bread truck driver on the turnpike yesterday certainly wasn't concerned. He was singing to himself, listening to his music as he made his delivery drives. And then watch what happened. That is the moment the jet's landing gear hit a light pole and then sent that light pole crashing into the truck. If you look at the exact moment before the crash, you can actually see the jet's landing gear closing in right outside the window of that bread truck driver. Amazingly, the driver only had minor injuries and nobody on the plane was hurt. The NTSB is now investigating. Spirit Airlines' sudden collapse, meantime, could mean higher prices for all airline passengers, even if they never even flew with Spirit Airlines. That's because the very existence of such a deep discount carrier helped bring down prices for everyone. First, it's basic supply and demand. One less airline means thousands fewer seats in the air. Prices rise when there are fewer tickets to go around. And then there's the so-called Spirit effect, the tendency for all airlines to lower prices once Spirit started flights from an airport. Well, now those airlines won't feel the pressure to compete with Spirit's rock-bottom fares. Analysts are divided how much impact there will be, but they say any pricing changes will first likely show up in Spirit's biggest markets, and that would be Florida, Las Vegas, and New York. Spirit abruptly ended all its flights on Saturday after efforts to secure a government bailout fell through. Perhaps it's no surprise that one of the biggest opponents pushing against any such deal was the Airlines for America group. It's representing all the other airlines that suddenly have one less competitor to worry about. Joining us now is managing editor at The Points Guy, Clint Henderson. Clint, great to see you again. Okay. What does this mean? I mean, if you haven't flown Spirit, even if you weren't stuck or are still stuck someplace because Spirit, you know, closed down shop very suddenly on Saturday, what is this going to mean for all ticket airline prices as we head into this summer?
7: Yeah, we all love to hate Spirit until they leave the marketplace and all of our airfare.
6: Yeah, they're
7: goes
6: suddenly
7: up.
6: Very popular.
7: Yeah, we've seen this before. When Spirit pulled out of the Minneapolis market, Delta immediately raised fares substantially because they didn't have the competition anymore, especially in these airports where there's little to no competition. That means prices will go up almost instantaneously. The only silver lining is that some of the discount carriers have added flights in some of these routes, especially Fort Lauderdale with JetBlue, and another startup airline called Breeze that started some flights. So that will help a little bit, but I think overall the trend lines, you know, you've priced airfare. It's across the board increases because of the jet fuel. They've raised bag fees. They're now putting taxes and surcharges onto award prices. We did an analysis with a company called Points Path to track summer airfare. Find prices up 10 to 20% this summer. So fasten your seatbelts.
6: Yeah. By the way, these airlines are getting super creative with some of these fees. I've heard stories that people tried to book, you know, a standard seat in coach, and then we went in for seat selection. They found out that their fare for the standard seat in coach only covered the middle seats, that if you wanted to pick a seat on the aisle or the window, you suddenly had to pony up more money.
7: Yeah, the airlines are getting so good at segmenting that cabin. In fact, United now has basic business class fare. That means you don't get lounge access, you don't get to choose your seat, you don't earn miles or status. And we're seeing this in all the cabins now. Delta rolled it out to their comfort cabin, but you're seeing these extreme basic fares. Airlines have gotten really good at making us upsell everything. You see it at the grocery store, but we see it in airlines too. And it's pretty outrageous as a consumer advocate, but what are you going to do?
6: Yeah, listen, Spirit, you know, was, I think, rated dead last when most airline passengers ranked the airlines. But it did one thing really well. It offered really cheap fares, and because of the competition, everybody else had to match.
7: That's right.
6: It's gone. Now everybody's hiking their fares because they don't have to match. You mentioned JetBlue as one of the airlines trying to fill the void, but JetBlue isn't making a profit either.
7: Yeah, and that's what I'm really worried about. You know, we already saw that some of the discount carriers have gone to the government and asked for a big loan to get them through the jet fuel crisis. If this continues the way it has been and jet fuel prices continue to rise, we could be looking at another airline bailout. And the last time we bailed out the airlines, I don't know about you, but I don't feel like me, the taxpayer, got much out of that bailout. Instead, we've seen more fees and higher prices for everything.
6: And explain when that was and why we didn't get anything.
7: Yeah. So, you know, we saw a huge bailout of the airlines during COVID.
6: Right.
7: And we didn't get like discounted fares forever because of that, despite, you know, giving out $54 billion. So I'm worried that's happening again with jet fuel.
6: Oh, okay. Yeah. Travel at your own peril, it feels like these days, not only with checking what it actually really costs, but whether your flight will actually ever take off, whether it'll be on time, whether your bag will get there. Should I go on or should I just stop?
7: Yeah. You got it.
6: Yeah.
7: You got it. But
6: cool.
7: There is deals to be had out there. I don't want to be too negative. Like,
6: okay.
7: There's still the ability to travel. So, you know, don't cancel summer just yet. You just got to learn how to outsmart the airlines.
6: Clint Henderson, we'll have you back on to give more tips on how to do just that. Thank you so much. All right, coming up, 1 year after his daughter was killed by a man that officials say had been in and out of prison for years, Stephen Federico is still fighting to change the law and put a stop to career criminals. He joins me live next.
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6: Too often in today's busy news cycle, tragedies that make headline news and national news one day are often forgotten. Our next guest is making sure the murder of his daughter does not become one of those stories. 1 year ago Sunday, 22-year-old Logan Federico was visiting friends in Columbia, South Carolina, when she was shot to death in a home invasion. Police say the suspect, Alexander Dickey, had been arrested 39 times before, including for dozens of felonies, and had already served 3 terms in prison. So why wasn't he behind bars? Officials have since admitted that there was a mix-up in the system. Dickey was prosecuted for burglary as a first-time offense, even though it was his third. Logan's dad, Stephen Federico, has spent every day since his daughter's death fighting for criminal justice reform, especially for repeat offenders. His emotional testimony at a House subcommittee hearing went viral.
24: She was 5'3". She weighed 115 pounds. Bang! Dead. Gone. Why? Because Alexander Devante Dickey, who was arrested 39 goddamn times, 25 felonies, was on the street. How about that? How good are we doing for our family? How good are you doing for your kids?
6: In an op-ed co-written with South Carolina's Attorney General, Stephen writes in part that if we're serious about protecting our communities, we must take a harder look at sentencing and rehabilitation. Too often, repeat offenders are treated like first-time offenders. Charges are reduced, sentences are light, and then they are released. And in some cases, they go on to hurt people again. That is not compassion. That is failure. Logan's father, Stephen Federico, joins me now. Stephen, thank you so much for coming back on the show. First of all, it's been, you know, a year, and it must have been absolutely agonizing for you that Stephen Dickey is still in jail awaiting trial. What's the status of this case?
0: You know, there's a lot to go over. There's a lot of rock to unturn. And, you know, we've been working with state, local, federal officials, you know, from politicians to law enforcement. We're making sure this gets done right. And you have to. You know, I've learned a lot in the last year. I've learned a lot of you have to kind of be patient a little bit when you want to push a little harder. But most is you don't want any stone to go unturned.
6: You initially wanted federal prosecutors to handle this case because you say the state failed. They had failed before in letting Dickey be free when he should have been still behind bars. They admit they made a mistake. They tried him, you know, for his third burglary and gave him a sentence that would be a first-time offender sentence. What's the update? Who is handling the prosecution of your daughter's case?
0: It's still in the hands of two cases, really. It's still in the hand of Lexington County and Richland County. But listen, there's so much more to it now. I think people are going to be absolutely shocked.
6: What?
0: To be honest with you.
6: Like what?
0: It's still an open investigation, so I can't really say. But there's so much more to how this happened to Logan that it's going to make people sick.
6: What was this man doing? Was he just randomly robbing houses that night? Because your daughter, she was just visiting. She didn't live in this house.
0: Right.
6: He couldn't possibly have targeted her.
0: No, from what I understand, his crime spree started earlier in the day, I believe with a stolen car, if I'm not mistaken, and a police chase and a pursuit that ended up in an accident where he ran from them or somewhat and then ran through backyards and ended up at both houses. And, you know, just really just crap luck for Logan and just wrong place, wrong time. But I think Logan will be the face of change for the nation. And I think she deserves that.
6: Yeah. Yeah, it would be, an incredible way to honor your daughter by changing things so that other families don't go through what you and she went through.
0: Yeah, well, it's not just me. It's my family. It's everybody. It's the people that she affected throughout her life. But, you know, the sad thing is, was this her predetermined destiny? She was so loved that this had to happen to somebody like her to create change needed, and not just in South Carolina. It needs to be changed throughout our nation. And unfortunately, am I the right person to do it? Am I the loud enough father that's not going to take it, that's not going to stick his head in the sand and walk away and say, hey, state of South Carolina, you complicitly murdered my daughter? No, you're not going to get away with it. I'm not going to be that guy. I'm not going to be that father.
6: You actually hold the state of South Carolina as responsible in your daughter's death?
0: Absolutely. Not for the physical murder, but there was systemic failures that were so avoidable that system, there needs to be oversight, there needs to be change. And at the end of the day, when this comes out, I believe we have enough support in the state of South Carolina where they believe there needs to be change. There really does. I mean, there's representatives all over. Like I said, we've been working close with politicians and law enforcement and federal and state officials to make sure that whatever we come up with covers everything that happened to Logan.
6: Yeah, I don't think anybody can hear the fact that he was arrested 39 times, including for more than two dozen felonies. And not ask the same question you're asking, which was, why was he out on the street that night?
0: Well, we're going to answer that.
6: Yeah.
0: And we're going to answer that in the loudest way.
6: Well, Logan was, by all accounts, a lovely, amazing young woman who just loved Taylor Swift and wanted to be a teacher and was studying to do so. Stephen Federico, keep us posted on your battle to change the laws around all this. We would love to have you back on. Thank you.
0: Well, I appreciate you keeping Logan's story going. I really do. And I'll be more than happy to come back with updates.
6: You bet. Thank you. All right.
0: Thanks.
6: Back to our top story. The already fragile ceasefire with Iran is facing a stress test with fresh attacks in the Strait of Hormuz. Chris Cuomo joins me next.
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